0: Alex Stone.
1: Millions of Americans are bracing for dangerous heat with the 4th of July weekend approaching. In Colorado, three federal wildland firefighters killed while battling the Knowles fire are now being identified. 38-year-old Emily Barker, 27-year-old Nick Hutcherson, and 27-year-old Sydney Watson were all assigned to a helitack crew near the Utah border when they were overcome by fire. Numerous wildfires are burning in several western states, fueled by widespread drought and wind. There are now states of emergency declared in Colorado and Utah.
0: Tens of thousands are still missing in Venezuela after those twin earthquakes hit the capital, Caracas, last week. Nearly 1,500 people have died, more than 3,000 hurt. But rescuers are finding survivors, including an 18-day-old baby and the child's mother. Katie Sussman is with the Latin American branch at the International Rescue Committee and tells ABC News these earthquakes were unprecedented.
2: We're seeing huge water shortages. Seven of the states within Venezuela are without water now, which means that the survivors that are coming out of that rubble are facing greater challenges and really just being able to have their basic needs met, which is what IRC and other humanitarian organizations are really focused on right now.
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0: In New York City, the star-studded funeral for iconic music executive Clive Davis took place today. Musician Bruce Springsteen spoke, recounting being signed by Davis back in 1972, and says Davis remained a steadfast support ever since.
8: As recently as a few months ago, Clive attended my Land of Hope and Dreams tour in Newark. He's 94 years old. He's standing up for a three-hour show.
0: Former NBA players Malik Beasley and Ed Davis are among those facing federal charges connected to an illegal gambling operation to throw certain outcomes in games in an effort to rake in money through online betting sites. More from ABC's Peter Haralambos.
9: Prosecutors allege that these men basically took a professional sports league and turned it into a criminal gambling operation. Specifically, Beasley and Davis got to know each other when they were playing for the Timberwolves. When Beasley went over to the Bucks, the prosecutors allege that he basically planned to overperform or underperform in certain metrics, and he passed that information over to Davis, who then shared that with folks who would place bets through either online sportsbooks or traditional gambling operations.
0: Officials in Seminole County, Florida, have captured two alligators living in a river where a 31-year-old woman was killed over the weekend. Police say the victim, her boyfriend, and best friend were attacked by the animal while on a hike, suffering several fatal bite wounds. I'm Stephanie Officer, ABC News.
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24: Hey, welcome back to the Lars Larson Show. Did the United States Supreme Court just hand an unfair advantage to the Democrat Party by allowing election ballots that come in literally weeks after Election Day to still count in deciding an election? I believe that they did. I want to dig into the details of that in just a moment. But first, welcome to a Monday on Independence Day week. Send your emails to talk at LarsLarson.com. And our poll on X today, should an HOA be allowed to fine you for flying the flag on America's 250th birthday? My answer to that is absolutely not. If you don't know what an HOA is, if you've never been in an HOA, I am proud to say that my wife and I have decided we will never again buy a house in a homeowners association. Have we owned homes in HOAs before? We have. And it has never worked out very well. In fact, I have a deep, abiding dislike for HOAs. Now, for the people who like them, I guess that's one thing. If you really want to subject yourself to the kind of rules that are imposed routinely in HOAs, and you've got little HOA cops who run around your neighborhood and tell you your mailbox is too high, or you're not allowed to have packages received on your front porch, or you're not allowed to park your car in the driveway of your house, if that's what floats your boat, go right ahead. But I actually really despise HOAs, because here's the basic math of what happens. Let's say you're in a small HOA. We were once in one of those. 57 homeowners, and most of the homeowners got along famously. I mean, it was actually a very, very good neighborhood. Happened to be a floating home neighborhood, but all of the neighbors got along really reasonably well. Now, what happens when you take 57 people and you say to them, we're going to have a homeowners association, and we want to write up a list of all the things you don't want your neighbors to do? I mean, ordinarily, people usually don't apply those rules to themselves. Well, when you take 57 people and each one gets to write down 5 or 10 rules for the way that you ought to live, can't park your car in the driveway, can't do any work on your car. I mean, literally, the rules go down to that. That if you wanted to go out and say, change the oil in your car, that you're not allowed to do it. Well, now in California, there are HOAs that are demanding that people take down the stars and stripes, the American flag, as we head up to this weekend's Independence Day and, of course, the 250th anniversary of the United States of America. And you know what the HOAs are routinely doing? They're saying, if you don't take that flag down, we will start fining you $100 for every day you are flying that flag. It's happening in a number of places, especially in California, but I would imagine California is not the only place where HOAs actually impose crazy rules. Now, I think it's worth pointing out, if you've decided to be part of an HOA, you bought a house in a neighborhood that is controlled by an HOA, that was your decision. If you walked into that and didn't exactly know what you were getting going into, I don't think you did your due diligence. But if you walked into it thinking, well, the HOA probably won't be that tough, I'll tell you something. If you have seen some of the videos that people post on social media of these HOA police that come around neighborhoods and they tell people, if you don't comply with all the rules that your neighborhood has imposed on you, then we're going to start hitting you with fines for hundreds or even thousands of dollars every single day. Well, there was an act passed by Congress 21 years ago, 2005. They passed the Freedom to Fly the American Flag Act. It stops HOAs from prohibiting the U.S. flag from being flown at homes. So it sounds like the HOA is overridden or trumped, if you will, by federal law. And I don't think any HOA has authority greater than that of federal law. But should an HOA be allowed to fine you for flying the flag on America's 250th birthday or any other day of the week? I would say no, they should not be allowed to do that. You can find the poll on X at Lars Larson Show and at LarsLarson.com. But let me get back to the Supreme Court decision that came down today. Did the U.S. Supreme Court just decide by a 5-4 margin with that sellout John Roberts, the Chief Justice of the Supreme Court of the United States? He sided with the crazy liberals on the court and decided to give a tremendous advantage to the Democrat Party. And in this case, people aren't even pretending that this goes both directions. I mean, I've certainly heard the moral equivalence arguments that say, well, you know, both sides benefit, I should say, when the ballots are counted that come in after Election Day. That bombshell decision this morning proves that the worst pond scum in D.C. is not found in the Lincoln Memorial reflecting pool, but in Chief Justice John Roberts. Roberts sided with the three crazy liberals on the court to declare that American presidential election ballots can be counted even when they arrive weeks after Election Day. The four real conservatives on the high court dissented from this democracy-destroying decision. Now, nobody is ever going to call me a constitutional expert. I'm not a lawyer. I don't pretend to be. But I do study the Constitution, and I don't think it's that hard to read. The Constitution says very clearly that the Tuesday following the first Monday in November every 4 years is presidential election day. Now, does declaring that day election day mean that you should count the ballots that come in that day? I think it does. Does it say, in effect, if you happen to get your ballot in a day late or a week late or a month late, if you got your ballot in 6 months late, does it still count? There are 14 states in America, about a quarter of all the states in America, that allow counting ballots that came in after Election Day. Democrats have used that extra window of time to cheat in elections, most recently in the mayor of Los Angeles election, where late ballots that arrived after Election Day upended the result and eventually put two liberal candidates in the November runoff election, and they sidelined Spencer Pratt, the guy who had been running a solid number two. All of a sudden, in the overnight results, as miraculously, all these ballots came in that were counted after Election Day, and all of a sudden, Spencer Pratt finds himself out of the running. Big surprise, right? No, that's Democrat cheating. Now you know why President Trump has brought so much pressure on the American Congress to pass the SAVE Act that requires proof of American citizenship, picture ID, and on-time ballots to count in an election. That has passed the House of Representatives two times, and Speaker Mike Johnson says they'll pass it a third time if they have to. But now we find out if Republicans on Capitol Hill can muster up the backbone to pass the SAVE Act to preserve the republic that our founders gave us 250 years ago? Or do we let this kind of cheating and allow America to slide into a corrupt single-party rule state and country and eventually into socialism and communism? By the way, I've told you before that everybody talks about those weight loss injections because the results are dramatic. 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
13: On when Democrat Senators Chuck Schumer and Ron Wyden in the U.S. Senate, they want a $5,000 ceiling on what seniors have to pay out of pocket when they use Medicare. What's going on there?
14: I'm not aware of that situation. I thought we were talking about the outrageous competitive bid program that's going to be consolidating our government. That's mandated government consolidation. So I thought that was the purpose of my call here today.
13: No, I had understood we're going to be talking about Medicare and the cost cap because they're trying to do that. But, you know, we're kind of like two ships passing in the night. You had been told you were going to be talking about what?
14: Well, the Medicare rule and how it affects patients. It's the Medicare competitive bidding rule. It's the final rule.
13: Yeah, tell me about that, about what is the competitive bidding rule. Ordinarily, I'm a fan of competitive bidding.
14: Well, competitive bidding works when it's done properly and when we can control cost. I think it makes some sense. But as we understand, you know, the Trump's agenda on America First and trade policy, he believes in small businesses. He believes in manufacturing in the United States of America. And what this latest program is going to be doing is taking unique product categories like continuous glucose monitors and ostomy and urological products and massively mandating consolidation. Currently, there are hundreds of companies, thousands of companies providing these products today. I mean, small businesses make up 85% of all Medicare demi-post suppliers, and we create two-thirds of the jobs in America. To reduce the number of those suppliers down to nine in the CGM category, nine, seven and eight respectively in urologicals and ostomy, by this ill-conceived regional delivery program where they're going to just massively take the industry and consolidate it. It makes absolutely no sense. What's happened in the past with competitive bidding, there are some good points in it when it comes to saving money. When it comes to what's happened with domestic manufacturing, it took a big toll. Previously, the competitive bidding in 2013, 70% of the products were sourced in the United States of America. I mean, Invacare in Ohio, one of the largest manufacturers, and most people got their products from them. Currently, 65% are sourced in China. If this happens in this product category, do we really want to have continuous glucose monitors that have HIPAA-compliant information in it in Chinese manufacturers' hands?
13: No. It's an easy no. But what is the stated, if it's a Trump policy, why are they pushing this? Where do they see the advantage for Americans?
14: I think what happened is that they believe that competitive bidding is a tool for fraud and abuse. I don't think that's the case. It's a tool for cost cutting. And it has been conceived that we have a problem with fraud and abuse in this industry. We all agree with that completely. And I want to take my hat off to Dr. Oz and this administration for the work they've done in fraud, waste, and abuse. But in meeting with Dr. Oz personally, I said, this is really not a fraud tool. We can make competitive bidding work. Let's do it in a more regionalized area. Let's not do it where you're going to take out 85% of the industry that currently supplies these products. And unfortunately, the rule is moving along rather quickly. I testified last week before a Small Business Advocacy Association group and trying to just raise awareness. We're okay with competitive bidding. It's got to be done right. It's got to be done with the basic tenets of an auction program in it. You got to be looking at clearing price, not limiting the price to 75% of the what the bid price is. That's just price manipulation. And I think it's gotten out of hand. Some of the careers potentially in CMS look at this as consolidation. I see that as a positive. I do not. I do not want to take 85% of the demi-post suppliers today.
13: Just generically, Mr. Ryan, I mean, if I was told, Lars, you have to buy a particular piece of equipment for what you do, and I say, how many vendors do I have to choose from? And they said, well, you have two. I said, that's not much choice, which means I'm probably going to pay more and get less if I'm forced to buy from just two vendors or 10 vendors.
14: Well,
13: if I ordinarily would have dozens of vendors for any product in the world, it's always better product and cheaper price if I have more potential vendors that can sell me that. So And it almost sounds like something would run up against antitrust limitations, because I'm sure there are people within the industry who'd love to see the number of possible vendors cut down to almost nothing, because then they all win and everybody else loses.
14: Yes. The ones that have a big national footprint, some of them feel they can scale up and make this happen. Obviously, they're members of mine as well. But we got to say there's a growing population of patients who need these products, and there's business there for everybody. But at the end of the day, you're absolutely correct. If you do have one round of competitive bidding, you're going to have an oligopoly. And the next round, you're going to see prices that are going to be higher. It's obvious. Or the worst case scenario, like happened in the first round of competitive bidding, the quality of care, the quality of the product, and the standard of care begin to change. Like I say, there are several U.S. manufacturers that provide CGMs today, some of the big ones, Abbott, Dexcom. I don't think we want to see FDA approving, again, Chinese-made products coming into the USA.
13: Mr. Ryan, I'm talking to Tom Ryan, who's president and CEO of the American Association for Home Care. Who's pushing this agenda to gigantically reduce the number of potential vendors and then say, you've got to do all your business with these 10 instead of doing business with the other few dozen that are out there that are potential bidders?
14: This is a final rule that came out of CMS. So CMS is the one ultimately pushing it. Again, we have had good conversations with Dr. Oz. We've had some conversations with others in the agency, trying to get them to understand that they've got to slow this thing down and get it done right. You pushed it too far. You're making great progress on fraud, waste, and abuse. You're finally working with the Treasury Department, tracking where the dollars are going. Mm-hmm. You're looking at criminal elements in this industry. These are businesses that are not, reputable DME businesses. These are criminal chains. They come out of Russia. They come out of China. They come out of Somalia. And you've finally done a great, great job on beginning to make headway on fraud, waste, and abuse. We're working with you as an industry to do it. Just because some career levels believe that this is a good tool and consolidation is going to help with fraud, waste, and abuse, it's not.
13: Tom Ryan is CEO and president of the American Association of Home Care. Mr. Ryan, thank you. Hey, are you already dreading those hot summer nights? And you know the feeling. You're tired, you're ready for bed, but instead of going to sleep, you're kicking off the covers and flipping that pillow over and over, and you wake up sweaty at 2 o'clock in the morning. 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Most people blame the summertime heat, but the real problem could be your mattress trapping that heat all night long. 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

0: Life's most meaningful moments aren't just seen, they're heard. 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

0: The county's clerk recorder says they were prepared to do that a lot earlier than that. Armando Saludambriz says the increased deadline flexibility for turning in mail ballots means more uncounted ballots on election night, and he says about half weren't returned until then. He also mentions that talk of legislative reform to speed up the process seldom gains long-term traction.
1: It's election season, you know, we're gearing up, and no one talks about the due dates up until the first results. And everyone as a whole state complains about it's late, and then right after the election, everyone forgets about it. I support the intent that we in Nevada County are able to process and finish much sooner than the legal deadline.
0: Only around 1,000 residents voted in person where the ballots are automatically part of the election night count. Saludambriz also notes that there were 937 sign, scan, and go ballots, which is 28% of in-person voters and nearly triple the rate of the November Proposition 50 special election. Those ballots can also be part of the election night count. And once again, Nevada County had a high voter participation rate that was 57%, the fifth highest of all counties. And now Rick Fisher with Ostro Financial Consultants has the closing stock market report.
2: Equity markets opened and closed in positive territory as Middle East tensions eased. The Dow Jones Industrial Average gained 306 points today to close at 52,182, while the S&P 500 rose 86 points to close at 7,440, and the NASDAQ jumped 522 points to end the session at 25,820. In commodities, crude oil rose $1.22 to close at $70 a barrel, while gold was off $67 to end the day at $4,029 an ounce, and silver dipped $1.03 to close today at $59 an ounce. Lastly, in fixed income, the 10-year Treasury rose with the yield falling to 4.37%. This has been Rick Fisher of Ostro Financial Consultants Incorporated, LPL, inviting you to call us at 273-4425 and discover the difference when you think beyond investments. Have a pleasant evening.
0: 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I'm Chris Gilbert, KNCO News Talk 830.
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8: Welcome back to the Lars Larson Show. I've got to confess right at the front end of this discussion, I don't like the United Nations. I don't think it is very valuable to the world in general. And I think it's very, very expensive for American taxpayers. And yet right now the UN is $8.7 billion short, and they're begging for cash while many of their bills simply go unpaid. Should a single American tax dollar go to bail out the United Nations? I thought we'd talk to David May about that. David is research manager and a senior research analyst at the Foundation for Defense of Democracies. David, welcome back to the program.
9: Thank you so much for having me.
8: Let's start with this. Would it make financial sense for the United States taxpayers to give a single dime to the United Nations to bail them out?
9: I'm sympathetic to

0: that viewpoint. I think the issue is if we completely abandon the United Nations, then we cede ground to our enemies in the most consequential international organization. And so I think it's really important what the administration has been doing, which is to focus on the corruption, focus on the redundancy and waste that they are guilty of, to focus on the elements in which the United Nations actually goes against U.S. interests. And I think that's the most important part. But it's really dangerous, I think, to completely cut it off, to completely cut off our contributions, because then China will rise into that vacuum. But I definitely am sympathetic to that viewpoint, given how much waste, fraud, and abuse goes on there.
1: Okay, so tell me this. How does China rise into that vacuum? If the United Nations, I mean, every time people talk to me about the United Nations peacekeepers, I say, oh, you mean peacekeepers that can only be invited in when the countries involved both agree to it, which means that what those peacekeepers do, tell me I'm wrong, is not all that terribly valuable. It doesn't change the situation much. So what is it that China would jump into if we jumped out of the United Nations?
0: Yeah, I think you're very right on the peacekeeping issue. The peacekeeping is actually bigger than the UN regular budget. We spend more on that, and the U.S. proportion of peacekeeping is actually higher. And the peacekeepers, they don't have a particularly strong record of effectiveness. There have been many massacres, many atrocities that have occurred on their watch, and especially, at least in the case with Israel, anytime Israel's enemies told the UN peacekeepers to leave, they did. And with the peacekeepers that are stationed in Lebanon, they actually provide cover for the Hezbollah terrorist group. In terms of what China can do, China, what it has been doing already is when there's elections for leadership positions within within different bodies within the United Nations, they make sure that their candidates are the ones who get appointed. They use their debt diplomacy. They have debt traps for many different developing nations, and they make sure that if those people want to continue receiving Chinese help and assistance, although it's you know, comes with a lot of strings attached, that they should vote for the Chinese official. And then also just definitely what we saw with the COVID response from the United Nations, it was just a complete whitewashing of China's role in that pandemic, and it was done with the leadership that the Chinese approved of at the World Health Organization.
1: Well, and that's the part I really didn't understand, David, and I don't think I've ever received a satisfactory answer, but I tell people that January 14th of 2020 is a day I remember well, because that was the day that the WHO put out the word. They said there is no sign at all that COVID is transmitted from person to person, which we now know was a lie, and I think they knew it was a lie at the time, and yet the WHO did that. They carried water for China, even though China was not the biggest contributor to the WHO. The United States was, I think. China was giving maybe $50 million a year, and we were giving $400 million a year to the WHO, and yet the WHO carried water for China. And I've never forgiven them for that. So in this kind of case, why should we rescue the UN when they're this far in the ditch by their own actions, by their, you know, their own you know, waste, fraud, and abuse, and that they apparently have not fixed? Or are there signs that they've actually corrected the things that wasted so much money that left them so far upside down?
0: Yeah, so I mean, there's certain elements within the United Nations that they're trying to engage in certain types of reform. They have a UN-80 initiative. They realized, I mean, it was more a product of the fact that they are strapped for cash, and people, the donor countries, are reluctant to fork over the money that the United Nations needs. They actually ran out of cash and had to dig into several different funds in order to pay their bills. And so this is a product of the pressure. So I think that the United States should keep the pressure on to force more, you know, budget cuts, and also to work on issues within the United Nations where they're actually working against our interests. So there's a little bit of promise, but I think that we definitely need a lot more cuts, and it's just, there's so many examples of UN corruption that need to be stamped out.
1: Well, so what is it that they did? Where were they spending money? Well, they knew the money wasn't coming in, but they were spending it anyway. And why didn't they make changes to say, if we're short of cash, we've got to stop the spending. Isn't that what they have to do?
0: Yeah, I think it's a new normal for them with the Trump administration and other countries being less willing to just hand over blank checks to the United Nations. And so they're dealing with this new reality. It's a lot of it due to donor fatigue. There's too many things going on. And if you don't see the value in what the UN is providing, then those countries are less inclined to donate. But yes, they were spending money that they didn't have, and now they're paying for it.
1: And how much of that money were they spending on things like UNRWA, this organization that basically paid the salaries of members of Hamas in Gaza, this specialty agency that was only to benefit the folks in Gaza, when the UN already has an agency that's supposed to deal with people who are refugees? But instead, they have this special deal where they got 30,000 members of Hamas on the payroll.
0: Yeah, so UNRWA actually, it derives its budget outside of the normal budget process within the United Nations. So it's not drawing from UN funds, but it's drawing from UN member countries. So those countries giving money to UNRWA, that's money that can't go to elsewhere for other causes.
1: That's a good point. That is David May, research manager at the Foundation for Defense of Democracies. 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
7: million Americans went out and bought their first gun. Is America falling back in love with the Second Amendment? Well, there's some brand new poll data out there, and I think it ought to be instructive to those who have pursued so-called gun control, because gun control is simply taking away the people's right to keep and bear arms as guaranteed in the U.S. Constitution. The assumption of the anti-gunners is Americans would all be a lot safer if we simply added more laws and more restrictions on the law abiding. The problem is the problems created by the use of guns, not guns themselves. There is only violence done by people who are equipped with guns. In the same way, there's no such thing as knife violence or blunt object violence. So when we look at the new polls that are done by the Crime Prevention Research Center and the polling firm called the McLaughlin Group, Americans, get this, are significantly more likely to support and exercise their Second Amendment rights now than they were just 18 months ago. There has been a shift in America. They are less likely to support increased gun control restrictions that are being pushed by the anti-gun activists out there. Now, I understand you're going to say, Lars, you have your own personal biases in this. I will plead guilty to that. Do I own guns? Yes. Do I have a carry permit? Yes. Do I routinely carry a pistol? Yes. Have you ever had a need to use it or even take it out of the holster and point it at somebody? No, I have not, and I've been carrying a concealed weapon for more than 30 years. So take a look at what the poll shows, though, because I think this is a warning to the Democrats that they're going down the wrong road. Democrats uniformly support more gun control. Conservatives uniformly oppose gun control. Now, there are individual differences where you could say, well, this conservative or that conservative says they're in favor of changing some of the rules. But consider what the McLaughlin Group found when it polled American citizens. And then I'll get to your calls at 866-439-5277. Number one. Independent voters are more aligned with enforcement-focused crime policies than additional gun control, meaning go out and catch the criminals, catch the people who have committed crimes, prosecute them, and incapacitate them by putting them in jail. The data shows that 63% of survey respondents agree that enforcing existing laws and arresting and prosecuting criminals would do much more to reduce crime, instead of the 30% who believe that passing additional laws would actually help. And usually, I give you plenty of examples of this. One example in particular is what are called straw purchases of firearms. With all the restrictions on the ability of Americans to go and buy a gun, you have to get background checked, and then there's a whole host of laws that regard how you're allowed to use that gun. The law-abiding people obey those laws. The criminals do not. The new reality tracks with what the National Sports Shooting Foundation and its membership have found. Since 2020, more than 26 million new first-time gun owners who may have previously opposed gun rights but were driven to lawful gun ownership due to surges in crime in cities where defund the police budget cuts were implemented and soft-on-crime prosecutors came into office. Those two policies largely backfired, because innocent law-abiding Americans turned instead to exercising their own Second Amendment rights, many of whom have turned out to be politically independent or even Democrats who support having Second Amendment rights and exercising them. And when it comes to women, they said only 18% of women in America view additional gun controls as the primary solution to public safety. 18%. At the same time, women continue to represent one of the fastest growing segments of new firearms owners and concealed carry permit holders nationwide. Increasing numbers of women view owning a gun as a practical means of personal protection instead of a political statement. And the third major conclusion of this review by the McLaughlin Group and the Crime Prevention Research Center: minority Americans are overwhelmingly choosing to exercise their Second Amendment rights. Now, what does that do? It means that the gun-owning community in America has become considerably more diverse. More women, more Black Americans, more Hispanic Americans, more Asian Americans. Now, media outlets and gun control groups claim that gun owners are pale, stale, and male, old white men. Turns out the polls show that is not true. Faces of firearms owners are changing, it has been, and that change is picking up pace. They said many minority communities, this is from the poll results, experience disproportionately high rates of violent crime, and they appear increasingly skeptical that more restrictions on lawful firearms owners is going to improve public safety. Consider one of the statistics I'd like to remind people of. If you consider murder as the most serious crime problem in America, now, how many murders do we have every year? About 10,000. Do we solve most of those crimes? We absolutely do. And who's responsible for 50% of the murders in America? That would be people of color. Now, am I saying people of color are bad people? No. What I'm saying is, when you look at who commits murder most often in America, it is black males. 50% of the homicides are committed by black American males. Well, how much of the population are they? About 6.5%. Black Americans are about 13% of the population. Black males are 6.5%. So 6.5% of the population is committing 50% of the homicides in America. So what happens? Who do they most often commit those crimes against? People in their own racial cohort. That is, most of the murders committed by black Americans, who make up 50% of the murders in America, are being committed against other black Americans. And that's why black Americans are buying guns to protect themselves when the police will not. Hey, I want you to imagine this. Your phone rings. It's your child's number. And it's your kid's voice, panicked, saying, "Dad, I've been in an accident. You got to wire me some money right now." Now, ordinarily, you'd move heaven and earth to make that happen. And that's exactly what that scammer is counting on. Because here's how it happens. 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
13: From ABC News, I'm Stephanie Officer. The Supreme Court, in a 5-4 decision today, handed a big win to President Trump, affirming his power to fire federal regulators. ABC's Mary Bruce reporting from Washington.
14: The High Court expanding presidential power, allowing him to fire officials from independent bipartisan regulatory agencies for any reason. Chief Justice John Roberts writing the president may remove his subordinates at will. But the justices carve out one exception, the Federal Reserve, blocking President Trump for now from firing Fed Governor Lisa Cook, citing our nation's tradition of central banking protected from political interference.
13: Luigi Mangione was back in court today for a hearing that set a date for his federal trial. Jury selection will begin January 5th with opening statements 20 days later. The state trial is slated for September 8th. ABC News legal contributor Brian Buckmeyer.
15: We saw in the state case as well that they brought up the issue of a psychiatric defense. That's going to play a big part in this, even though the fact they pulled it away in the state case, because I think it's going to impact the potential jurors who are going to look at this case. And I think that's what comes down to being the biggest part of this case. Who's going to sit in that jury box to decide the fate of Luigi Mangione?
13: Details emerging about a fatal alligator attack on a woman swimming in a river in Florida. ABC's Victor Oquendo.
16: At a river north of Orlando, Florida, a woman swimming with friends attacked by a large alligator, her boyfriend desperately trying to pry her from its mouth. Officials say the 31-year-old woman from Orlando was swimming in about 3 feet of water on Sunday, the woman dying on the way to the hospital. It's the third alligator attack in Central Florida in the last week. A child fishing at a resort was bitten on his hand, and a snorkeler was mauled at a state park.
13: The House this evening passed a sweeping bipartisan bill aiming to protect kids online, but it now faces opposition from tech safety groups and the Senate. 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
13: Just a few months after a big fight in Congress over the expiration of Obamacare subsidies gripped the nation, we're beginning to see some impacts of that decision. ABC's Sherry Preston with the latest.
21: Millions of people have fallen off the rolls of health insurance through the Affordable Care Act. New government numbers show enrollment in February was down by 3 million people compared to last year. Experts say it's likely connected to the end of federal subsidies for premiums and the much higher cost for those who can't get health insurance through work.
13: The Pentagon confirms a U.S. Marine who went missing at sea has been declared dead.
22: Lance Corporal Armando Ortiz Canseco was taking part in a training operation aboard the USS Anchorage off the coast of Southern California last week. The 21-year-old was reported missing from the amphibious transport dock ship last Thursday. There was a large-scale search and rescue effort, but he was not found. Now the U.S. Marines are declaring Canseco deceased and are releasing his identity. Canseco enlisted in the Marine Corps in 2023. Alex Stone, ABC News, Los Angeles.
1: Off the coast of Malta, one tourist was killed. Two others were injured after the popular Kissing Elephant rock formation collapsed. One of the injured was an American who was rescued, sent to the hospital, and later released. Police in Germany investigating a deadly shooting at a youth facility today that killed six. Authorities say the suspected shooter and two others are in custody. I'm Stephanie Officer, ABC News.
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0: could totally see this running around my house.
1: Okay.
0: It's a 6-foot robot.
1: 6 foot?
0: Yes.
1: Taller than everyone in the household.
0: By at least 4 feet. Poor guy.
1: What is it?
0: Huh?
1: What does it do?
0: Oh, it's amazing. It has the name Neo, and it can lift, like, I don't know, 200 pounds.
1: Okay.
0: It folds the laundry.
1: Okay.
0: Does the housework.
1: Right.
0: Vacuums.
1: Is this a legitimate thing, or is this, like, coming soon, summer 2028?
0: No. They say that you can buy it now. You can put a deposit down. Let me see. They want 20 grand down. And you can order it right now. And when it ships, it's going to be $499 a month. So $500
1: a
0: month.
1: A subscription fee on your robot.
0: Isn't that nuts?
1: And you don't pay the bill. It's just going to power down and stand in the middle of the living room.
0: Like the Wizard of Oz guy.
1: Just or murder
0: there.
1: You.
0: Yes. Oh, God. That'd be awful. You pay or else. You pay or
1: okay,
0: else.
1: Okay, I'll get my credit card.
0: Okay. I'm thinking about getting one.
1: Okay.
0: Because I think it'd be just amazing. Now, would you want one?
1: Oh, absolutely. To do all the chores? Sure.
0: Yes. The promo video, it looks like science fiction. That has just totally come true. The Wall Street Journal folks, they got their hands on one. And they ran it through some real chores.
1: Okay.
0: And said that it actually did work. But this is where the dream gets a little strange. Because every single task that the robot pulled off, it wasn't necessarily thinking. It wasn't learning. I'll tell you more about that in just a second.
1: I'm intrigued.
0: It's you're going to be, I don't know if you'll be shocked, because you're a little tainted when it comes to AI and robots and things like that.
1: That's a fair criticism.
0: You call it a toaster.
1: It is. It's a toaster people talk to.
0: Did you see the new Amazon self-driving car?
1: No,
0: Jeff Bezos
1: not yet.
0: Car? It really does look like a toaster. It does.
1: They must be watching the show.
0: 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Okay, this is the catch. So you imagine you've got this 6-foot robot running around in your house, and it does whatever you want it to do. Load the dishwasher, clean up the dog poop. Doesn't matter what it is. You could be sitting in your comfy chair watching the World Cup, and you could say, go get me a beer.
1: Sure.
0: And it's going to go get you the beer. And in order to do these things, you have to be in expert mode. And expert mode is that there's somebody doing all of the robot's tests. Yes. Expert mode. This is what it is. The CEO told the Wall Street Journal, if we don't have all this data, we can't make the product better. And so before you buy one, you know, there's some safety concerns, obviously.
1: Well, you're going to buy this. You're going to pay $500 a month, $20,000 down, so that someone can see into your home at all times.
0: That's the part I don't like.
1: Of course that's the part you don't like.
0: But I really like the part of, like, you know, one of the things I hate to do is fold laundry.
1: Okay.
0: I mean, I will wash the floors. I will pick up dog poop out of the yard. But when it comes to folding laundry, I think it is complete waste of time.
1: You only have 2 people in your home.
0: Yes.
1: We have 7.
0: Oh,
1: imagine folding that laundry.
0: No.
1: But I don't want someone peering into my life 24/7.
0: No.
1: Just so I don't have to do the dishes. That is not a trade I'm willing to make. Also paying for that trade.
0: There's a real person somewhere located in the United States that is telling that robot, lift it up, pick it up, fold this, do this.
1: No,
0: do
1: thanks.
0: No?
1: Because I was going to ask, is it even connected to the internet? Because I would worry that the videos were being transmitted. This is a billion times worse.
0: Yes, it is. This is really bad.
1: I mean, think of this. This person could then have the robot. Let's say you leave.
0: Yes.
1: You and Barry go to Pilates. And then the person controlling the robot goes into your bedroom, opens up your jewelry box, empties all the jewelry into something, has the robot go, place it in the front yard, Carl pulls up, scoops it up, and gone.
0: See, I didn't even think about that.
1: They're in your home at all times.
0: I know,
1: times.
0: But I didn't think it would steal my diamonds. It's, I mean, it never went into all that.
1: Surrogate stranger in your home at all times. This is a horrible product.
0: Well, it's the Neo, in case you want to check it out.
1: I don't. Neo. I don't want to. I've checked it out, and I'm unchecked.
0: And if it ever wants to order dinner, you know what? It likes its steak.
1: Okay.
0: Well done.
1: Well done?
0: Yes.
1: That's awful.
0: Okay. And so I guess we should say goodbye.
1: Let's. Can we? Already?
0: Because it's binary. No? Oh, come on. No. That was really good. You see, let me tell you. We are on a roll because we're just getting started here with the Kim Commando Show. It's the nation's largest, biggest, best award-winning show about all things digital. Because after all, I'm Kim Commando. It's funny how that really works. And joining us is Andrew Babinski. Just a reminder, you can get the show as a podcast wherever you get your podcasts. But in case you're more of like a visual type person, you want to go to YouTube.
1: YouTube.com/Kim Commando. Go subscribe. I'm a YouTube user. I think YouTube, for the first time ever, it took over, 51% of all streaming.
0: Yeah, it is. It's a huge. Force. It is a force.
1: And with the shows that I watch on YouTube, I subscribe because when they post something new, I get a little notification. I don't have to search anything. I don't have to go to the channel. It makes it really easy. Comment, like, share, subscribe.
0: And, you know, I spoke to a bigwig over at YouTube.
1: Oh, Ted YouTube?
0: Yes. Actually, it wasn't Ted. It was his brother, Tom.
1: Oh, Tom is a nice
0: yes.
1: guy.
0: Yes. And interesting stat about our YouTube channel is... 75% of our views on our YouTube channel are coming from new people.
1: Non-subscribers.
0: Right.
1: So someone subscribes and goes, well, that's, I don't like that anymore.
0: No, not that. God, you're going to spin a negative on everything. No, it's, well, they're really looking for me, not you. Sure. No, it's the shorts.
1: Oh,
0: that are
1: yeah. Yes.
0: So if you have a YouTube channel and you're like saying, well, I don't know if we should be doing shorts. You should be doing shorts.
1: Just some work.
0: All right, we're going to start out with a warning. Someone could be watching your house right now. We're not talking about the new robot. Okay. We're talking about someone could be tracking when you come home, when you leave, when the lights go on, when the lights go off, and who visits your house. And it's actually a growing trend because you can buy these little cameras that you can put in your yard that look like that, that we are showing on the screen.
1: Okay.
0: And some of them are actually even smaller. There's like rocks and speakers, and some look like plants and leaves. And so what's happening is that the thieves are now casing people's homes, first by going to Google Maps to see what kind of house it is and make sure it's worth even
1: getting
0: it. Who's
1: got the fancy stuff.
0: Yeah, exactly. And then looking at also Zillow to see what's on the inside of the house. And then they're planting these security cameras in people's yards so that this way they can get instant notification when that person leaves or when they come back. And so here are some telltale signs. If you ever come home and there's a flyer on your door like, oh, you know, this was like Goodwill. We wanted to see if you want to do a pickup or anything like that.
1: Right.
0: They just did that to see if you were home.
1: And then the sense they know you're not home, they plant the camera.
0: Yes.
1: Okay.
0: And then the other thing that they are doing now is that the homes that they are actively going after, they will take like kids' chalk and draw like pictures on the sidewalk. And so if you're ever sitting there like going, oh, look at the cute flowers that are on the sidewalk.
1: Why are they signifying to other bad guys that this is a target?
0: Mine. Yeah, this is mine.
1: Okay. Oh, it's like tagging.
0: Yeah, don't even go there.
1: Okay.
0: So you know, so what do? Okay, you look at your Wi-Fi network because sometimes they are tapping into your home Wi-Fi. They're normally powered by solar. Some of these are like those trail cams that they have cards that actually, SD cards that you can take in and out. And so they're actually going in and getting the cards.
1: Are they putting them in the bushes?
0: Yes.
1: Are they putting them on, so they're really hiding them?
0: Yes.
1: So this isn't like a drop and go. They have to sit there and actually do the work to place the camera?
0: It's not that hard. Okay. It'd probably take them 30 seconds. Just like, boom, bum,
1: What was that again?
0: That was boom, bomb, pom, pom, bomb.
1: Boom, bomb. The protector. This is why people come to the Kim Komando YouTube channel.
0: Yes.
1: For shh, boom, bomb.
0: Well, because if we ever start making money, we would have the budget for really good sound
1: That's
0: effects.
1: True. We need more subscribers.
0: So these cameras, right? I shudder at the thought.
1: Oh, God.
0: Oh! Just go.
1: Next story.
0: Yes. Yes. I'm not familiar with this because I don't play a lot of video games.
1: Okay.
0: But Netflix, you know, they've been trying to get into the video game business.
1: It's so annoying.
0: Is it?
1: Because when you go to Netflix to watch something, they're pushing it so hard that it's like the second option. And if you hit something, I thought a game was a show.
0: So did you really?
1: I saw the preview box. I'm like, well, that looks interesting. I clicked on it. Now I'm in this whole game interface, and you have to exit and get out. It's annoying.
0: You're like, I just wanted to watch a show.
1: That looked really good.
0: Well, they have something called Unhinged.
1: Okay.
0: Okay. And you play Ava, voiced by Zoe Kravitz, and you're trapped in an apartment building during a hurricane. Now, your only lifeline is your phone. So Claire, voiced by Stranger Things actress Sam Sink, calls you in the game. Your real phone.
1: Cause your real phone.
0: And then when the lights go out, you have to move around with a flashlight, move around the room. And so it's kind of like
1: a horror game.
0: Yeah, interactive experience. And Night School Studios behind it. The game's free. It comes out next week.
1: That's really cool. I would actually sit around with all the kids and play it.
0: Let's see. We have Meta's new glasses. They ditched the Ray-Bans. Name. And so now they're just calling Meta Glass.
1: Did they exit the partnership?
0: You know, they probably figured out that they could make more money if they just manufactured their own glasses.
1: Or they figured no one's buying them with Ray-Ban's name on them. Maybe they won't also buy them without it.
0: I don't think that was in the marketing plan.
1: I would be curious to see the numbers because I don't know anyone who has them. Literally.
0: Somebody
1: not
0: must.
1: One person.
0: Well, here's the deal. I think in order to spark sales, they came up with a new version of the glasses. It's called the Starfire Edition.
1: Okay.
0: $399. They did the deal with Kylie Jenner. Okay. So she's now the endorser for these. The AI assistant talks in her voice. Like, hi.
1: Gosh, okay. I'm still waiting for a selling point here. Okay.
0: Wait. There's a mirror in the case. So in case you want to see how you look,
1: right.
0: You can look at the mirror inside your case.
1: Got a mirror on my phone. Just turn the camera backwards.
0: There's camera live translation in 20 languages, walking directions. Wired said that there's facial recognition code called name tag sitting on 50 million phones running Meta's app right now. And Meta's like, but it's not turned on.
1: Not yet.
0: Not yet.
1: Just wait.
0: Okay. Okay, now this next story, I want to tell you right now, we are not getting political.
1: You might not be.
0: I don't want anybody to just send me notes like, oh, Kim Komando, at least he didn't kill somebody to become president.
1: Okay.
0: Talking about Tricky Dick.
1: Okay.
0: Richard Nixon.
1: Right. I'm not a crook.
0: Not a crook. Now, what's happening is that he's now trending all over social media. And there's something called Nixon maxing. Nixon maxing. Here, take a listen. Let's watch it.
2: Nixon is from nothing, self-made man, the Abe Lincoln of California, who was vice president of the United States 6 years after getting out of the Navy. Kennedy, I see a silver spoon. Nixon, I see myself.
0: Okay.
1: We got Nixon edits going on right now?
0: Yes, and they're calling him a national treasure.
1: Is he now?
0: Yes.
1: Really?
0: And so
1: Have they read about the scandal?
0: You have Don Draper clips that we just saw.
1: Yeah. John Hamm.
0: Cinematic slow motion.
1: Mm-hmm.
0: The rap music.
1: They're edits. Those are what the kids call edits.
0: Looks like a motivational poster.
1: Absolutely.
0: Like, you know, you're going to be... Now, who do you think is behind this?
1: The RNC?
0: That's a good guess.
1: Okay.
0: Yeah. Another sound effect. Boop, boop. That was close. His own foundation.
1: Oh, okay. So it's a fundraising thing.
0: No. A PR team is doing chest compressions on his presidential legacy so that this way he will be remembered as a great guy.
1: That's it?
0: Yes.
1: They don't want money out of this?
0: Nope. It's a new playback.
1: Just want people to think...
0: He's getting a glow up.
1: He is that fond of him?
0: He was really, really a great guy. You know, so Watergate gets cool because somebody had some base. I mean... Did you hear that Nixon bumped into Gerald Ford in a hallway once?
1: Oh, did he now?
0: Yes. And he said, oh, pardon me. And Ford did.
1: But I'm bumped.
0: Yes, that was a good one.
1: Yeah, he was impeached. Are they just, they glossing over that part?
0: Yeah, well, that's the, that is not part of the whole PR routine.
1: Interesting.
0: Just, he was just a great guy.
1: Sure, absolutely.
0: Now, the interesting one is, who's paying for all this? Because, you know, it takes money to do those videos.
1: Well, you said the foundation. Well, what does it take? You go on Fiverr and hire someone for $500 to make it, make an edit of it?
0: Oh, Fiverr. Yeah, can you imagine? We need you to take President Nixon and mix him with this rapper and put him up on a pedestal.
1: No problem. Give me 24 hours.
0: We'll get it all done, says somebody in India.
1: Bangladesh.
0: All right, picture this. You're at work. Your phone buzzes. It's your kid's number. And, you know, this is happening. It's your kid's voice panic. Oh, I've been in an accident. I need money right now. Or you've been or they've been kidnapped. And, of course, this is your child. You're going to move heaven and earth. But that's exactly what the scammers are counting on, because the criminals are now buying phone numbers and family details from, data brokers, companies you never heard of, and they sell it for, like, a stick of gum, honest to gosh. Then they grab 3 seconds of the kid's voice off a video, they clone it with AI, and then they make the phone call. 1 in 4 Americans have already gotten these phone calls, and some guy lost $15,000 protecting a kid who was never in danger. So you can't stop them from cloning a voice, but you can make sure that they don't get your number. And that's why I use Incogni. They hit over 420 data brokers and forces them to delete all your personal information. They keep it gone. Here's the deal. 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And right now it's 60% off, which comes out to be about $7 a month. 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All right, coming up, I have a great AI trick that you can use to see whether or not your little dog or cat is not feeling well. And, of course, we have your phone calls on the Kim Komando Show. 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
1: I don't know what's going on here, but it still was trying to merge left. But I like to, it was a weird moment because Waymo has this very, like, smooth operation. Like, it never feels like a human's driving it, which is, like, good in a way. It feels very, like, I don't know, it feels very safe. But this time it was moving quite erratically, almost like someone was controlling it. I don't know if they were or were not. And then suddenly, out of the blue, it felt like a scared animal. It started changing its direction to go right. So it started weaving through cars slowly. Oh. And then on the right-hand lane was a construction lane. So there were lights and signs and there were cones. The Waymo goes through the cones, speeds up to highway speeds on this construction lane. At this point, me and my fiance were like, well, this is the way we're going to go, isn't it? Like, this is it. We're done. We don't know what's happening here. It is going full speed down this construction lane. We can see trucks and lights and everything, people working on the road in the distance, and it wasn't slowing down. Suddenly, behind us, we hear a siren and the highway patrol shouting, "Stop! Waymo! Stop! Waymo!" It didn't stop.
2: How frightening.
1: And at this point, we're like, I don't know what I can do. I don't know if I can even jump in the front of this and it's going to do it into the front of the car and do anything. I don't know what to do. We can't. The doors are locked. No one's picking up on the screen. You can hit a call support. No one was picking up. And eventually, actually, it got to the people and the construction where people were paving the road or something, and it did slow down. And it weaved through all of them over some potholes, what they were fixing, and then pulled off into a neighborhood where eventually, finally, at the nick of time, someone reached down and said, hey, are you okay? Where were you a minute ago?
3: Gosh. So wait a minute. Once you got through the construction, the cops just let you go?
1: Yeah, no one followed us off the highway. Like once we were off the junction, they were gone.
2: That was California Highway Patrol.
3: Sure.
2: Just the highway.
1: Yeah, I think so.
3: But they knew it was a Waymo, so they knew no one was going to be held responsible.
1: I guess that's what it must be. I thought at least we'd get out the car and we'd be told off. I don't know. I didn't know at that point. I was like, is this our fault?
3: No, it's not your fault.
2: Yes. What did I do?
1: You don't know. You're like getting chased. It's like, what's happening?
2: Okay, so it pulls off to the side, and then do the doors open?
1: Yeah, so the operator came on and was like, hey, from what I could witness of the last few minutes, it looks like it was a stressful moment. And we're like, yes. And they were like, do you want to get out of the car? We're like, yes. They were like, are you sure you don't want to continue the ride? We're like, absolutely not. Eventually, we called an Uber. We got an Uber and drove us home. But yeah, that was.
2: And then Waymo contacted them with a $50 gift card.
3: Oh, for 50. You think it was that high?
1: Three free rides up to 40% off. You're not wrong.
2: Oh, 40% off.
3: Wait a minute. Three free rides up to 40% off?
1: Wait, no, hold on. Three free rides up to $40 each.
3: Oh, okay.
2: Up to $40 each.
1: For the traumatic experience.
3: Will you ever get in a Waymo again?
1: Probably not on the... I don't think they're allowed on the highway anymore, but no, probably not.
3: Okay.
1: Not anytime soon.
2: Well, see, so that's so... You know, so Elliot, thanks for being with us. And now this is why. I mean, what if this were to happen to me? Think of all the responsibility I have in my life.
3: What if you got an Uber driver who was drunk? Thank the silence. Oh, the silence to that question.
2: I could say stop. He's, and pull over.
3: And he doesn't. He just keeps going.
2: No, he would drive. Because I'd call 911 right on my phone. I'd have Uber safety, and we'd shut that guy right down.
3: Getting on the roads in America is not safe, right? You take risk.
2: Of course.
3: No matter if you're behind the wheel, if I'm behind the wheel, or if a robot is behind the wheel. It's not you're taking a risk, no
2: this
3: matter
2: guy,
3: where.
2: You can't even say that. This guy was blowing through a construction zone.
3: I can Google search right now all the accidents that happened in the valley last night.
2: No, he was driving through the construction zone.
3: Right.
2: Okay.
3: Well, we've seen stories where people drive Bentleys through the toll bridges and drive off the side of it.
2: I'm not even going to go there.
3: This is not the definition.
2: Yeah. You know what? I was this close to going in Waymo. This close. And then I'm sitting there, I'm listening to Elliot. And once again, I'm saying, you know what? I know too much about technology.
3: You're part of the fear machine. We're never going to put a caller on that says, hey, I took a Waymo last night. It was fine. Thanks, Rob. Appreciate the call.
2: I am so pro technology. You can't say that.
3: So why are you so against this?
2: Because I know how computers operate. I have a degree in computer science. I mean, I know this. I know things that glitch out. This was obviously a glitch.
3: You've also met crazy people, yet you get on the road with them every single day.
2: But I'm not in the car with them.
3: I don't get it.
2: That's just not it. Not getting in Waymo.
3: It's amazing technology.
2: Maybe I should try the Amazon car.
3: I've been in the Tesla self-driving.
2: I would never do that.
3: I knew that was going to set you off.
2: Never.
3: When I was in Las Vegas, I went from the Strip to my buddy's house in the suburbs, and the driver was like, hey, I want to do self-driving. You guys mind? We said no, and we just watched it the whole way, all the driving.
2: You know, you can't do that. You have 5 kids.
3: I'm alive.
2: Yeah.
3: I made it.
2: Hey, if you're looking for a simple tech upgrade you'll use every single day, let me tell you about Raycon's Everyday Earbuds Classic. 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Do you know with pets they have something called grimace scales?
3: No.
2: You didn't? I didn't know that either.
3: That's the purple thing from McDonald's. Grimace.
2: What is that guy called?
3: It's Grimace, yeah.
2: Is it Grimace? No, yeah. It's not Grimace.
3: Yes, it is.
2: I can't remember the last time
3: Someone please back me up. See?
2: It's Grimace.
3: Oh, I got people in the booth telling me you're right.
2: I told you it was Grimace.
3: Stop.
2: So there's a Grimace scale and that vets use. And so now AI can look at your pets, they say, with a 95% accuracy and say whether or not your cat or dog is not doing well.
3: Like health-wise.
2: Yes. So what you do is you take a video of your pet's face, and then you open up ChatGPT or Gemini or Claude or whatever, and you say, here's my cat or dog. Based on the veterinarian grimace scales, check for any signs of pain. Tell me what you notice, if I should call my vet, and don't reassure me if you're not really that sure. So I tried it on Abby.
3: Did it say go to the vet?
2: No. It said Abby was content.
3: Oh, okay. And not happy, just content.
2: She was just sitting around.
3: You know what would make Abby happy?
2: What?
3: She took her in a Waymo.
2: No. You know what? Abby loves Bella. But sometimes Bella gets annoying. So I think...
3: that's how all siblings are.
2: So I think it was... I mean, I was coming down the stairs, and Abby's waiting at the bottom, and Bella was walking right next to me. And so as soon as Bella, gets off the stair, Abby, pounces on her, I'm so ticked off
3: of you. Who do you think you are?
2: So anyway, if you missed that prompt, make sure that you sign up for our free newsletters, because it's going to be the lead story in the newsletter on Tuesday.
3: Oh, nice.
2: So that's it. Getkim.com to sign up. And if you do your cat, just know they might want a second opinion, because a cat scam.
3: Oh, gosh. That's awful.
2: Hey, we have more of your phone calls coming right up.
3: So bad.
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0: 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Back to the phone calls we go with Cindy in Houston, Texas. Hi there, Cindy.
1: Hi, Kim. How are you?
0: I'm great. Thanks for your call today. So you sent me a note, and it was amazing.
1: Right.
0: I was so excited that I want you to tell everybody the story.
1: All right. I'll be happy to. Thanks for helping my brother save a ton of money on his medical bill. He had an ablation done at a facility as an outpatient, and he had a few little complications, and they decided to keep him overnight. And he was hit with a huge, almost $200,000 bill. So I had read your, I believe it was in Splash of AI, I read about having ChatGPT help with going through your itemized bill. And I have a healthcare background, so I thought it was really great. So anyway, when I heard from my brother that he got such a high bill, I told him exactly what you said to do. I gave him exact verbiage from your Splash of AI, I do believe, and told him to get his itemized bill and then to go to ChatGPT and explain he needed review. And he got back an excellent review of multiple duplicate charges, multiple wrong ICD-9 codes, comments on the facility charge, which was alone $92,000. And so he decided he wanted to send a letter, and then ChatGPT actually even told him, you know, here's what you need to tell him when you send a letter. He sent the letter to the CFO of the facility, and he also sent it to his insurance company. And what he got back was something that helped save him $46,000. So
0: isn't that ridiculous?
1: I couldn't believe it. And what happened was there were so many different ICD-9 codes that were wrong, duplicate charges, so many things on his bill. When I saw it, I couldn't believe it. And so they reviewed everything and all of the charges from the hospital, with the exception of the facility fee. They knocked that charge from 90-something thousand down to around 40-something thousand. And they paid 46 on that 90-something thousand. My brother only had to pay $3,900, which met his deductible for the year.
0: Wow.
1: For a catastrophic medical billing. And now all he has to do is, he and the hospital are still talking about the facility fee, which was more than double what normally charged. But, $46,000 just from doing exactly what you said to do with ChatGPT, reviewing that itemized bill.
0: Wow.
2: What did that probably take, like 5 minutes?
0: That's it.
1: Yeah, I got an email the other day that said, hey, thanks for your help. I said, don't thank me, thank Kim.
0: Sign up for the free newsletter, buddy.
1: Absolutely, well, yeah. And in fact, you did. You got a new fan now.
0: Well, that, you know, that is just amazing. I mean, you know, think about that. Like, you know, $46,000 saved on a medical bill. They say that 80% of all medical bills have errors.
2: Well, wouldn't we say that insurance companies have got to be doing this on the back end as well?
0: I would think so. I would hope so.
2: Yeah, because they're the ones saving the money in the long run.
0: For sure. Cindy, thanks for your call today, and also thanks for your note that you sent me. I appreciate that. Gene in Minneapolis, welcome aboard, Gene. It doesn't look like you're having a good day. I see instead of saving money, it looks like you've lost, what, almost 60 grand?
2: Whoa.
3: Yeah, just about. Yeah, it's got me tied here. So I'm happy to talk to you.
0: Yeah, so what's going on?
3: So this usually happens before a three-day weekend. I'll start getting texts from my bank that says, here's your code to get into your account, and I'll get them repeatedly. And the first time, it took me about three or four times to realize, hey, somebody's trying to get a code. This isn't mine. So this was like on a Friday evening. And to start with, I'm a professional fiduciary. I'm a conservator, attorney in fact, trustee, that kind of thing. So I have a lot of accounts in several mm-hmm. banks. So they had moved some money from one account to another of my clients. And, of course, by then I couldn't get to the bank until Tuesday. They weren't answering the phones or anything. And so by the time I got into the bank, $57,000 had been taken from one of my clients' accounts.
0: Oh, jeez.
3: Yeah.
0: All right. So let's talk about what might be going on, okay?
3: Okay, great.
0: They like to pick weekends because they know that nobody's working on Monday. And they like to do it on a Friday because a lot of times there are skeleton crews. rather, working at banking and financial facilities because it's a 3-day weekend.
2: Also, right? They need the money to party.
0: Where is that? But what you
3: why?
0: But what you
3: for taking it?
0: But what you need to do is to, gosh, you know, you need to run a full scan and probably do a factory reset because I don't know what's on that machine. But okay. there could be an info stealer. They could have cloned your email. You can look at some of your email rules to see if they're forwarding any type. If there could be like you get an email in and they will set a rule that will automatically forward that email to them. But there's just like too many possibilities to say, Gene, this is the only thing that could be happening at this particular moment. So that's why what I would do is of course, you know, with the banking facilities is make sure you have a different recovery channel for each of the ones. Get rid of the two-factor authentication codes. Use an authenticator app instead. So that's on your phone. So these codes are not even going to your email. You're not getting the recovery requests by email. It's going straight to an authenticator app. But you do need to run a full scan, which is not a fun position to be in because, you know, this stuff gets on your machine, and it's a nightmare.
2: But if you don't do something about it, next weekend or the weekend after, it's going to repeat itself.
0: Yeah, and then if you're dealing with clients' money, that's not a good thing to do.
2: Not at all.
0: If we're looking at $60,000. Who knows how much other monies that could be hanging out there?
2: Is that protected? Is that money that was stolen?
0: Hopefully, it is
2: insured
0: by the bank.
2: I don't think so.
0: I mean, hopefully, but it really falls on our on us to make sure that we're doing everything that we can that we're all protected. Gene, I know I just spit out a whole bunch of stuff, but in retrospect, just go buy a brand new computer. Don't use that one again. I wish I had better news for you. Speaking of, we have a quick tip about identity theft I need to pass along here on the show.
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0: 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All right, so we talk about identity theft, but in so often we see that, this data breach, but it sort of becomes white noise after a while. But if you ever want to wonder, like, what should I do to make sure that I'm not in a position where somebody can steal my identity or what happened in a data breach? Your first step is to always just call your bank and freeze your account, whatever could be out there that with that credit breach. And also be sure to file a fraud report with all four credit bureaus in case you see any fraud on a routine credit report. And yes, I said four, in case you're wondering. Yes, we have the links to all four over at commando.com. And if you haven't already, hey, listen, we just heard from Cindy, who her brother saved 50 grand by getting our free newsletters. You should subscribe too right now.
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0: from the Midwest to the Northeast is expected to bring record-breaking high temperatures during the week of America's 250th celebration. ABC's meteorologist Lee Goldberg.
1: The heat's peaking over the Midwest right now. There are ridge-riding thunderstorms across the upper lakes. We have heat alerts from Kansas to Maine. It'll be triple digits again in Chicago and Green Bay, feeling like 105 to 110. The heat gets to the East Coast on Wednesday. Large swath of the I-95 corridor on Wednesday. It'll be 100 in Detroit and D.C. and near 100 in Philly and New York by Thursday and potentially into Friday. This peaks on Thursday and Friday, but less extreme heat could mean more thunderstorms for the 4th right here in New York.
0: A JetBlue flight today reported hitting a drone at 3,000 feet while trying to land in New York City. Hours later, a helicopter pilot reported a very close call at the same airport. All this after a United pilot reported a near collision with a drone over the weekend. ABC's Gio Benitez.
2: Around 7:15 a.m., pilots of a JetBlue flight full of passengers from Las Vegas coming in for a landing at New York's JFK Airport believed they hit a drone at nearly 3,000 feet.
3: We don't need any assistance. We're just going to go ahead and land.
2: And a second incident at JFK, a helicopter pilot reported nearly colliding with a gigantic remote-controlled plane.
0: A former NBA player is facing federal charges accused in a sports gambling scheme of helping gamblers win hundreds of thousands of dollars by tipping off gamblers on how he would play. ABC's Aaron Katursky.
4: Prosecutors say former NBA player Malik Beasley, who made $60 million during his NBA career, accumulated multi-million dollar gambling losses. And to pay off what he owed former teammate Ed Davis, agreed to underperform and at times overperform. The indictment quoted text messages allegedly between Beasley and Davis, who is also facing charges. Only way you can beat Vegas is sports betting. Everything else, they got the edge, Davis wrote.
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0: A booming start to the week for Wall Street as the Dow Jones Industrial Average closed above 52,000 for the first time on Monday, the same day Google parent company Alphabet made its debut in the index. Another major winner in the markets, Comcast, which saw a 4% jump in shares today after announcing they'd spin off their media and tech businesses into a pair of publicly traded companies. The company's CEO saying the move will provide strategic flexibility and tailored investment priorities. Months after the fiery battle on Capitol Hill over health care subsidies, about 3 million fewer Americans are on affordable health care insurance plans this year.
7: Democrats shut the government down trying to get Republicans to approve a continuation of federal subsidies for Obamacare recipients, but it didn't work. Now the Health and Human Services Department is showing a 13% reduction in those on ACA plans in 2026 versus 2025. The decrease believed because millions of people, many of them gig workers who aren't offered insurance through an employer, are either unwilling or unable to pay the much higher premiums. Sherry Preston, ABC News.
0: Law enforcement officials have retaken control of a North Carolina prison after inmates briefly overpowered correctional staff and took over parts of the jail Monday. The state's Bureau of Investigation confirming all inmates and staff are accounted for, and those who sustained injuries have received treatment. I'm Stephanie Officer, ABC News.
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0: everybody. Welcome to America at Night. My name is Josh Gilbert. McGraw-Milhaven has the week off. Much deserved vacation. I will tell you a little bit about myself. I've known McGraw for about 15 years, so I've got some good McGraw stories, but we've got a good show for you tonight. We are going to talk to Mark Chandler about Iran. That'll be in the second half of this hour. In the second hour, we're going to talk to Kenneth C. Davis. He's a good personal friend of mine. He's a historian, and he's the author of the Don't Know Much About book series. And then in the third hour, the phone call hour, we are going to take your phone calls. And I want to know more about you, and you can call in and talk about me. 1-844-2-McGraw is the phone number. 1-844-2-McGraw. 1-844-262-4729. And you can call now and leave a voicemail, or you can call in live in the third hour and talk to us. It is America at Night. Again, my name is Josh Gilbert, sitting in for McGraw for the next couple of days. It is Monday, and that means it's McFarland Mondays. And we are joined by Scott McFarland. He is the chief Washington correspondent and anchor over at Midas Touch. And Scott, thank you for joining us on America at Night.
1: Hey, Josh, good to be with you.
0: Now, we've got somebody to talk to us about Iran here in the second part of this hour, but I was listening back to your conversation with McGraw from last Monday, and I got to tell you, I got a little deja vu, because everything that you guys talked about last week is happening again this week. So it's a pretty interesting time over there, and nothing seems to be getting done. We're going around in circles.
1: Oh, this is like a Monday tradition now, to go around in these types of circles, Josh, where the morning begins with the Trump administration trying to express optimism about reaching a better peace deal, or reaching a more fulsome peace deal with Iran, just before the markets open, just before oil prices can be impacted by this. But as Trump's fellow Republicans tell me on Capitol Hill, including this evening, they don't trust Iran as far as they can throw Iran.
0: Yes.
1: And these talks can keep disintegrating because there's not necessarily a good faith actor on the other side. And Josh, you saw the president's frustration manifest itself on his social media account, where he started slamming gas producers, oil companies, without lowering gas prices sufficiently, even though he's claiming the war is over. I'm not sure the gas companies agree the war seems over.
0: And that good faith, that's the phrase right now. Is either side making good faith efforts? Is Iran making good faith efforts? We'll get into a lot of that in the second part of this hour, Scott. While we have you, I want to talk about the Supreme Court. You spent years as the CBS News justice correspondent. You know how this space works. Big decisions handed down today, even bigger ones tomorrow yet to come. But I want to talk, before we get into what we saw today, how does this all work? I mean, I'm getting the vibes of the proverbial college student who goes to class all year, and then right at the very end, right at the end of June, they rush all this stuff and then go on recess. So how does it generally work? They get the hearings all year long. They mull over them. They make decisions. And then just at the end of June, they let them slip out.
1: Some of the more contentious ones tend to fall to the end because they need more time to go back and forth. There's a bit of a persuasion campaign that takes place here, Josh. We have justices trying to convince each other to join a side. And when you get the thorniest possible issues, we saw some of those today, it takes more time and more space. But I also want to note, as we talk about the three big cases decided today, there was one that happened a few weeks ago that was bigger, and one that could come as early as tomorrow, which could be bigger. Tomorrow we could get the birthright citizenship ruling, whether birthright citizenship remains a constitutional guarantee in America. It's written in the Constitution itself. Everybody seems to think the court will uphold birthright citizenship, but it's going to be interesting to see the margins, to see who's on which side and what the dissents would be. The biggest ruling of this session was the gutting of the Voting Rights Act, which permitted states in the South to redraw their district lines just before the elections. So in recent weeks, Josh, if they had just held back that ruling till today or tomorrow, it would have been too late for Tennessee, for Alabama, for Mississippi to try to redraw their lines. So the timing of that one was really important by the court. But today was a mixed bag. some for Trump, some against him.
0: And when it comes to that redistricting thing, we're going to talk primaries shortly, and I want to know if the redistricting decision is rearing its head in these primaries already. But when it comes to that, releasing that early, when typically they leave the big ones for the end, is that we know the Supreme Court is not political. They're apolitical. But are they? Did they slip this out because they know they have an inkling that certain parties can use this?
1: Can't say it's their motivation, but they sure as hell knew that they were going to be releasing that decision with sufficient time for some states in the South to scramble. Because they did, within hours. It took Tennessee about the course of a couple days to redraw their lines after that decision came down. And I spent more time, you know, doing a household chore than it took Tennessee to redraw its lines. They were aware of that. And part of the negotiation or the persuasion campaign is give some, get some. And I think when you see a 5-4 majority, like you saw today, in this decision to uphold some states accepting mail-in ballots after Election Day, you saw some of the push and pull that makes a 5-4 majority possible.
0: McFarland Monday. Scott McFarland is joining us, Chief Washington Correspondent with Midas Touch. Let's jump into some of these. And this is legal stuff. This is Supreme Court stuff. A lot of it is heady, but you're going to keep it simple for us. Supreme Court mail-in ballot ruling came down today. They have said that they will accept mail-in ballots that are, what, postmarked on Election Day, which means, are they even still counting in California all those mail-in ballots? How long does it take to get all the mail-in ballots, and what was the decision here?
1: This is going to impact about a dozen states. And somewhat counterintuitively, Josh, the state that was challenging here was Mississippi, challenging the limitations the Trump administration would like to see put on mail-in ballots. What the Supreme Court has ruled is permissible is so long as the ballot is cast and postmarked by Election Day, the state need not have it in its possession at the county elections board by Election Day. If the Postal Service is moving sluggishly in some rural areas, if the Postal Service is backed up and the mailing ballot arrives a couple days late, as long as it's been postmarked properly, it can still be counted. And that does open up the capacity of more people to vote. How about military serving overseas? How about people with family emergencies who are voting by absentee, by mail? We're no longer at the mercy of the Postal Service to determine how many votes are counted in an election. The Supreme Court was pretty clear here, Josh, that overseeing of elections, regulation of elections, is the state's business, not the federal government's. And that's going to run counter to what Trump's trying to do right now, which is pass this Save America Act, which would federalize some restrictions on mail-in voting.
0: In some states, if I'm not mistaken, do all mail-in. Everything is mail-in. You mail it in, and you've got plenty of time to take it home, sit at the kitchen table with it, put your stamp on it, send it in. I don't even know if you have to put a stamp on it. It seems counterintuitive. That would be a poll tax, right, Scott?
1: That's exactly right. Election communications come with a postage prepaid envelope to return it in. Good folks of Oregon and Colorado are raising their hands saying, yeah, we almost overwhelmingly vote by mail. It's really the Postal Service that's at the fulcrum of this, Josh, because as those who live in very rural, remote areas know, the Postal Service delivery system is on a different kind of schedule than those who live in a suburb with the post office down the street. So they want to be able to provide some flexibility, and you want to include more people in voting. I mean, you don't want to shrink the number of people who are available to vote in an election. No matter what one's purview is, no matter what one's perspective is on the 2020 election or Trumpism in general, nobody's advocating that fewer people should vote. Everybody wants the broadest possible palette of voters. And I'll also add this. I talked to a lot of election security folks today. They were very busy today. And they make pretty clear, a slow vote count is an accurate vote count. Though people, get frustrated about how long it takes California, and I'm with you on that, and how long it takes, states like Maryland or states like Vermont, it doesn't mean the vote count is anything but righteous and accurate.
0: And that will present itself here as we have a big election. The midterms are coming up. We're going to talk primaries in a second. But one more Supreme Court note They expanded Trump's power to fire officials. And Scott, break this down. Is this an earth shaker, or is this big news, but in reality, this is just something that Congress would probably just have to step in and start doing
1: much
0: their job?
1: It's much closer to an earth shaker.
0: Okay.
1: This was a top shelf case. It rivals the gutting of the Voting Rights Act in terms of importance out of this session. What the Supreme Court has done in a very split decision was determine the president has the capacity and the power to pretty much fire anybody inside federal commissions, boards, federal government agencies, including career civil servants, independently functioning operators inside the government. The one exception, apparently, is the Federal Reserve Board, where the court today ruled Trump can't fire one of the governors with whom he has disagreements. But what can happen here is potentially a neutering of the safeguards that keep civil servants in their jobs if the president doesn't like the policies they're enacting or doesn't like something about them. This could be uniquely broad and sweeping in a concentration of power inside the Oval Office. And it's not just this president. The next president will have it. So there's concern on both sides of the political aisle. This may be too much power. We're giving any one man or one woman to overhaul people who follow science, people who are experts at things, people who keep the country safe and secure if the president isn't keen on them.
0: And again, this would require Congress to step in and start making laws and passing legislation to rein in some of that executive power that they've handed over to that part of the government. But give me a few names. I mean, if he can't fire Jerome Powell or the other governors at the Fed, which is another ruling that came down today, who could he fire? 4 or 5 years ago, could he fire Anthony Fauci? Can he fire? Who are these agencies that we would be worried about him just coming in and putting the axe to?
1: You picked a great example, Josh. How about somebody at the National Institutes of Health, who heretofore has had civil service protection and all kinds of safeguards against a politically motivated firing, and who has union representation and had the safeguards of the career civil service. Those appear to have been shattered today. So let's say there's a whole bunch of climatologists working for the federal government who acknowledge climate change or argue for policies to combat climate change. A president who doesn't believe in climate change can just fire them all. How about a president who doesn't believe in vaccines? Firing all the doctors who work on vaccines at the Department of Health and Human Services. These are the types of tools that could be available to a president now. Or how about a president just doesn't like the politics of people who work in Washington, D.C. or New York City or Los Angeles and wants to fire them because they may not be politically aligned with him? This is a unique amount of power. And one could argue, I know this because they've been arguing it to me today, that you risk starving the federal government of experts, people who are very good at keeping us healthy, secure, a strong functioning country for political motivations. And that's not a one party dynamic. The next guy can do it too.
0: Yeah, and let's go on to primaries now, because I want to make sure that we got enough time. You're a D.C. guy, America 250. There's a big state fair happening out on the Mall. I want to hear your side of the story. But with the primaries going on right now, has that redistricting decision shown up in some of the primaries?
1: It certainly raises the stakes, because there are fewer competitive races across America now than there were before all the gerrymandering that was unleashed in May and June. I'm telling you, there's a story developing in Colorado that is captivating Washington, D.C. tonight. In Colorado, it's primary day tomorrow, and it was to be a boring night with very little drama, very little interest. But all of a sudden, some insurgent Democrats are putting scares into the entrenched, powerful Democrats running for nomination for re-election in Colorado tomorrow. It popped up out of nowhere. This is symmetrical, Josh, to what we saw in New York City, where you saw a branch of Democratic socialists knock out entrenched incumbents with very little warning. If tomorrow in Colorado, if you're doing the show at this time tomorrow night, and you hear that a Senator John Hickenlooper or Congresswoman Diana DeGette have lost their primaries against unknown, undercertified challengers, people who have not been in elected office before or have, long-standing federal government ties, we got an issue going on here. It's not just an anti-Republican sentiment in the polling you're seeing. It's an anti-incumbent sentiment. People want elected officials who are more aggressive about pricing, and they will hold both parties accountable unless they see some movement. Watch Colorado tomorrow.
0: Yep, and I just went to the grocery store. My shopping days is Sundays, and it ain't getting any cheaper.
1: Brutal.
0: I'll tell you that much.
1: Dude, when did we start paying $6 for smaller boxes of cereal? When did that start? Because that needs to end.
0: I think I paid $9 for some juice that was normally $4. So everything's getting more expensive. Let's talk before we let you go. McFarland Monday, Scott McFarland, chief Washington correspondent and anchor at Midas Touch. Let's talk about D.C. What's going on the mall? The Great American State Fair, Freedom 250, America 250. You talk to a Republican, and they'll say it's the biggest crowds they've ever seen. You talk to a Democrat, and they say nobody's showing up. What do you see?
1: Well, let me give you the contrarian argument, or the argument in between. The crowds are humble. They are not large. I'm in this city every day. I'm near the National Mall many times a week. This is a nothing crowd on the National Mall for the Great American State Fair. It's not a single person's fault. It's been miserable weather. I mean, it's been, you know, those days, sticky 98 degrees. You feel like you're sweating the second you open the door. It's been storming. They've had to cancel parts of the shows because of storms. And then, oh, by the way, the week's going to end here at the Great American State Fair with a feels-like temperature of 107 degrees. I'm not sure who wants to be hanging out on the National Mall with no air conditioning, no indoor plumbing, and no place to shield yourself. That's been a problem. But it's been politicized. Hard to deny it's been politicized.
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0: It's America at Night with McGraw Millhaven. McGraw is out on vacation all week. My name is Josh Gilbert, sitting in the chair. I want to thank Scott McFarland, McFarland Mondays. And coming up next, we're talking Iran with Mark Chandler. It is America at Night. My name is Josh Gilbert. Thanks for having me.
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6: Back to America at Night. My name is Josh Gilbert, filling in for McGraw-Milhaven. He is on vacation. I'll give you a little bit more about myself in the third hour, and we can have a chance to chat. That is the time where you give us a call. You can dial us at any time, 1-844-2-McGraw, 1-844-262-4729. You can call now, you can leave a voicemail, you can call us in the third hour, and we can chat a little bit. But as we roll on here, we're going to talk Iran. And Mark Chandler is a retired U.S. Marine Corps intelligence officer and former deputy director for intelligence for the Joint Chiefs of Staff. He is now professor of practice and director of government relations for the National Intelligence Community at Coastal Carolina University. And Mark, on this, the Independence Day week leading up to the holiday, I just want to first and foremost say thank you for your service.
7: Josh, thank you very much, and thanks for having me tonight. I appreciate it.
6: Absolutely. I noted to the last guest that we had on that last week he and McGraw talked about Iran, and I'm having deja vu because this week the same talking points are the same again. It feels like we're having a Freaky Friday moment here.
7: I think we are. It's kind of deja vu all over again, as Yogi Berra would say, looking back on this. It's one day advance and the next day retreat and go back and forth and do the same thing the next day.
6: So I want to talk about the Strait of Hormuz. This is the flashpoint. This is they're holding it for ransom. They're taking it hostage. How did the Strait work before we got into this to begin with?
7: Well, first and foremost, and Josh, I like how you contextualize that by holding it hostage and holding it for ransom, because that's exactly what Iran is doing. They have gained strategic leverage over not only the U.S., but pretty much the world economy, you know, just because simple 20% of the oil flows through there. But that 20% has a ripple effect. And before we got into this situation, before the bombs started dropping, there were 100, 200 ships going through there a day, carrying commercial traffic and oil going back and forth. It is an international waterway. So when we talk about holding it hostage, or I hear a lot of reports about, whether it's from the administration, from the media, saying, you know, Iran's going to relinquish control, or Iran's going to open, that tacitly says you're giving Iran control of the straits. Well, it's international waterways, and they don't have it, except they do through threats. And we see how effective those threats have come for Iran to give them that strategic advantage.
6: And I'm wondering, you know, we've put sanctions on Iran for years. We have had strict rules on them. We have frozen assets. We have threatened them. We've signed an agreement under the Obama administration regarding them. Why?

0: why is it just now? Why, since there have been attacks from this administration, why did they start to exert their control over the Strait now? Why hadn't they done it over the past 40, 50 years?
1: Well, actually, in the 80s, they did disrupt shipping through there. They attacked U.S. naval ships. They attacked some tankers, commercial tankers that were going through. They laid mines in there, and they created a crisis back in the 80s. And at that time, President Reagan, he bombed the Navy, Iranian Navy, took out a lot of their ships. Not an extensive campaign like we saw recently under the Trump administration. So that kind of stopped Iran. They said, okay, we pushed too far. We're not going to do that. But they recognized back then that they can influence things. I think what happened here is, number one, our military did a phenomenal job military-wise. You know, I could not be more proud of the operations our military conducted. They achieved the objectives that the political policymakers set forth for them. So that's done. That's good. Iran could not face us militarily. So what they did is they struck back against the infrastructure of our allies to try to exert that control. And then, realizing the criticality of the Straits and how they could hold it hostage, they kind of let the genie out of the bottle, something they haven't done, but they exerted complete control over the Straits. And I think they didn't know what they had in their hands when they started it, and that has just grown as they have seen the economic pressure applied domestically in the United States and internationally around the world.
0: And I don't even know if I want to bring up what's in this agreement that we were talking about last week, we were touting last week, because, I mean, everything could change this time next Monday. But where does Iran see this going? I see here in some of these notes that they want to tax and toll the Strait from here to four, which could give them upwards of $40 billion a year just on shipping traffic.
1: Well, they could, Josh. And first and foremost, I'll go back to, we can't allow Iran to de facto have control of the Straits. And it is an international waterway. We cannot allow them. It's, matter of fact, it's against international law to charge tolls. You can on the Suez Canal. That's managed by Egypt. The Panama Canal, they're managed. And it was set up in international law decades and decades ago for the Bosphorus and Dardanelles, for Turkey to get a little bit of transit, ship traffic into the Black Sea. But that's it. You cannot charge tolls in an international waterway. So if we allow that, then we're setting a very bad precedent. I would say that's extortion. And if the U.S. allows it, we're being extorted. If the Gulf states allow it, they're being extorted out there. So we have to look at that. But you're talking about future income. Let's go back. I have, as an intelligence analyst, I have some concerns about the 14 points. And let's see what's happened since the MOU's been signed. The sanctions have been released from Iran. They're shipping their oil and allowed to sell their oil for dollars now. So they have been getting millions of dollars a day. We lifted our blockade. So everything's flowing freely. So they're gaining an economic incentive already to the tune of millions of dollars per day. And if it goes out the full 60 days, that could be in the billions. That's just cash flow. That's immediate cash flow coming in for them right now. We're not even talking other sanctions or releasing frozen funds. So it's a financial windfall for Iran at this point, not even looking at that toll issue.
0: And the only winner I currently see, if that's the case, is Iran. Iran seems to be better off, on a better footing, than when the whole thing started.
1: As much as it pains me to say this, you know, I fought two wars in the Middle East, and Iran was one of my problem sets that I faced on the Joint Staff and in Defense Intelligence Agency. And to see how they have gained an advantage in these negotiations, I think the administration wants a deal so bad that we're trying to entice Iran. And I've got to tell you, every administration since Carter has tried to engage Iran either diplomatically or fiscally and failed. So you're looking at another iteration of that, where Iran is drawing this out and benefiting from it in some way, shape, or form, whether that's financially or no harassment or no military attacks. And it's a bad precedent to continue, and it would be a bad legacy to leave going forward on this. So it's kind of like doing the same thing over and over and expecting different results.
0: Yeah,
1: I don't see anything different happening right now.
0: And Trump says he loves the inflation. We know that that's not true. There's pain at the pump. There's pain at the grocery store. Midterms are coming up. Is Iran savvily using our midterms to push Trump into making a really bad deal?
1: I think they are. I think they might be a little bit savvy. One thing that I talk to students about, and I talk to all my analysts about working on this, let's don't mirror image. Let's don't project our behavior on our adversary or our reactions on our adversary and look at that. But I think Iran might be trying to push us down. They just bought another 60 days. So this tit-for-tat strike situation that started last Thursday and went through Sunday morning, you know, that's over. You might see those. Any ceasefire, you're going to see things like that. But effectively, they're pushing this to August. August is a lot closer to the midterm elections. And Iran probably is betting that Trump will not want to initiate offensive operations that close to the elections and drive up gas prices again. You know, politics is kind of driving diplomacy and military planning right now, or military operations.
0: Now, last year we saw a lot of uprisings in the streets of Iran. They closed down all the internet. They shut it off. We heard hundreds of killings, hundreds of deaths related to what amounted to be a somewhat of a mini rebellion. If we had struck while that fervent fever was going through Iran with its own people, could we have been more successful?
1: Well, two things. And if I may, Josh, I'm glad you brought up the protesters, because when you go look at the 14 points and you go listen to any of the talk that's going back and forth among anybody, whether it's the U.S. and Iran or Europe and Iran, anyone, they're not talking about the protesters anymore, the thousands that were jailed and killed. We don't mention that. So when you look at the MOU itself, first and foremost, it's talking about, I think it's point two, says neither nation will interfere in the internal affairs of the other. Well, that right there says we're not going to try to support any kind of movement inside Iran or facilitate any protests. So we kind of set those protesters up and we kind of pushed them aside and said, okay, well, thanks for protesting. We're not going to help you. But could we have helped them? Here's the thing. What a lot of people in the West don't understand is how draconian and oppressive the Iranian regime is. I mean, they are still conducting executions to this day of anybody who protested, spoke out against the government, or is suspected of colluding with the United States or Israel. So that's how they have maintained control. It happened. They killed thousands during the Obama administration, and we just don't go for that. But there's no way, especially now, I mean, the internet is still virtually shut down. There's a little bit of work, but there's no way for an internal movement to form or coalesce around a rallying cry or a body. There's just nobody in there, because as soon as somebody like that is identified by the Islamic regime, they're taken off the table. And they're taken off the table usually by execution or long-term prison. So you can't have a movement form. It's going to have to come from somewhere else. Maybe there's some exiles, the Shah's son, there's talk of that. But who's he going to connect with internal? The Iranian people, they are not coalesced around the Islamic regime. But the Islamic regime is so entrenched, radical, and authoritarian that they've got voices everywhere. It's like communist Soviet Union and China. There's somebody watching you everywhere. It could be your neighbor. It could be another family member. So the bombing can't overthrow a regime. It could help set the conditions, but we stopped way too soon for those conditions to be properly set. And I know that was long-winded, so hope I got in there somewhere.
0: Well, let me ask you one more question about the region. You spent a lot of time over there. A bombing of a base in Bahrain. air bases in Kuwait have been bombed by Iran. The world global oil market is down. Europe was at one point running out of jet fuel. I know we got into this with just us and Israel, but has the world at large and at least the Middle East region, have they said enough is enough? Have they gotten fed up with their neighbor, Iran?
1: I think in the latter parts of the bombing campaign, they were very fed up with Iran. So when you look at how things played out, you know, I talked about the genie getting out of the bottle with Iran's control of the straits. Iran also really took the gloves off and went after the economic underbelly of the Gulf states. There's not, this is going to sound pejorative, but there's not a lot of strong backbone in all of our allies in that region. And I can say there's a few that are great warriors and fighters in there, but they like to get along with their neighbors. And if they need to pay to get along, remember, none of them like, except for Qatar and Oman a little bit, none of them like the Islamic regime in Iran because they want to spread Shia Islam throughout the entire region and they want to do it through force. But they've gotten along with them because they've either worked backdoor deals or under the table financing to ensure that Iran doesn't interfere with what goes on. So I think during the campaign, especially with all the attacks that Iran was doing, yes, they were fed up with it. They were ready to go. They wanted the U.S. to push harder and harder and finally eliminate the Islamic regime. When there was a stop in that, then they realized, well, wait a minute. If they stop fighting, then Iran stops attacking us. Maybe we can get along. And I think they're a little bit in between, do we want to fully remove that regime and take care of this problem forever, or do we want to just get along with them like we have been doing for 47 years, occasional flare-ups, but we can handle it because we have the financing to do that. And that's a tough in between what's going on, but ultimately, down deep, they would absolutely like to get rid of the Islamic regime that runs Iran.
0: Well, until then, it seems to be Groundhog Day every Monday. Mark Chandler, retired U.S. Marine Corps intelligence officer, thank you for your service. Thank you for your time tonight. And hopefully next Monday we'll have better news. Thank you so much. Have a great Independence Day.
1: You too, Josh. Thanks a lot for having me tonight.
0: It's America at Night with McGraw-Milhaven. McGraw off for the week. I'm Josh Gilbert.
2: From the heart of America, this is America at Night with McGraw-Milhaven.

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13: 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It appears by its own numbers, the U.S. government seems insolvent. 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
15: Josh Gilbert filling in for McGraw, and we've got a lot of stuff left to do. Kenneth C. Davis is going to join us, historian, to talk about Independence Day, 1776, and all the things that went into it. But I'm looking forward to chatting with you in the third hour. Give us a call, 1-844-2-McGraw, 1-844-262-4729, and you can text us as well at that number. I have something that I want to propose to you. I'll give you the elevator pitch now. We'll get into it a little bit more in the third hour. But Independence Day, which is what I like to call it, Independence Day is coming up on Saturday. It's the 4th of July. I propose to you, the listeners, that we change the name of the holiday back to Independence Day. That's what it says on the calendar. And we celebrate every Independence Day going forward on the first Saturday in July. Observe the holiday on that previous Friday, and whatever that happens to be, maybe it's the 7th, maybe it's the 2nd, but we have Independence Day on a Saturday. You get a 3-day weekend for most people, 2 days of partying, rest on the third day, and it just always ends up seeming like it's going to be better than when it falls on a random Wednesday or a Tuesday, right in the middle of the week. So we'll get into that. We'll take an informal America at Night poll and see if you guys want to try that out as well. I'll write up the amendment. I'll send it off to Congress. We'll see if we can get it ratified. But it's a test run this year. Independence Day falling on a Saturday. Most people getting that Friday off as an observed holiday. And I think it actually just works out better that way. We'll find out in the third hour what you think. 1-844-2-McGraw. You can text or call 1-844-262-4729. Kenneth C. Davis, historian, coming up next.

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0: sir. The Supreme Court in a 5-4 decision today dealing a blow to President Trump's sweeping effort to restrict mail-in voting. ABC's Mary Bruce.
1: The president is pressuring the Senate to pass his Save America Act, which greatly restricts mail-in voting. He says until that happens, he won't sign a major housing bill backed by Republicans and Democrats.
2: I think it's so unimportant by compared to the Save America Act.
1: The president calling the housing bill, which would help millions of Americans afford housing, a quote, yawn.
0: Dry, windy conditions are fueling deadly wildfires in the western states. ABC's Faith Abube.
3: In the west, nearly 40 large wildfires are burning in 9 states. Firefighters taking time to honor the fallen after the Snyder Fire that forced more than 100 campers and rafters to evacuate a stretch of the Colorado River took the lives of 38-year-old firefighter Emily Barker, 27-year-old Nick Hutcherson, and 27-year-old Sydney Watson. Authorities say they were trapped, and despite deploying emergency shelters, they could not survive the fast-moving flames.
0: The White House says a meeting is being held tomorrow in Doha with Iran, although the Iranians have not yet confirmed it. The talks come as a Trump administration official says the U.S. and Iran have agreed to stop the hostilities in the Strait of Hormuz. ABC's Tom Sufi Burridge.
4: I think for the Iranians right now, they are still insisting that the memorandum of understanding signed between the U.S. and Iran more than a week ago has to be implemented for them before there are more substantial negotiations, clearly on Iran's nuclear program and the future status, which will be the most tricky question, of course. And the Iranian president today is posting a message saying via state media, saying that basically the Qataris are ready to release $6 billion worth of frozen...
0: You're listening to ABC News.
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0: Florida wildlife officials say they've captured 2 gators from a river where a 31-year-old woman was fatally attacked while hiking over the weekend. Florida Fish and Wildlife spokesman Chad Weber says the woman's boyfriend tried pulling her from the gator's jaws during the attack.
7: So she was bitten on both of her arms. The boyfriend was the one that made the phone call. He was trying to get her from the alligator's mouth. And on the way to the hospital, she did pass away from her injuries.
0: Philadelphia is trading its iconic fictional boxer for a real one.
8: Sylvester Stallone as Rocky Balboa running up the steps of the Philadelphia Art Museum is an indelible image, not just for film, but for the city of brotherly love itself. So much so, the Art Museum has long had a Rocky statue outside, but now it's being replaced by a 12-foot bronze memorial to Joe Frazier, the heavyweight boxing champion who once took down Muhammad Ali. The change comes after the Rocky statue faced criticism for prioritizing a fictional white character over a real black boxer and native Philadelphian. Mike DeBusky, ABC News.
0: The San Francisco Catholic Archdiocese Monday agreed to pay $395 million to settle more than 500 lawsuits alleging child sexual abuse by church officials. The Archdiocese has also agreed to write an apology letter to each survivor as part of the settlement, as well as implement new transparency reforms and child protections, including a list of accused clergymen. I'm Stephanie Officer, ABC News.
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16: 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Coming up next, a little history lesson about the Revolutionary War with my friend Kenneth C. Davis, historian and author of the Don't Know Much About Book series. 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
12: Welcome back to America at Night with McGraw-Millhaven. McGraw is out this week. Josh Gilbert filling in, and we've got a special treat for you. It is Independence Day week, and I call it Independence Day. You know, some people, 4th of July, I say Independence Day because there is a little muddledness there on what the actual date is that we should be celebrating, and that's what Kenneth C. Davis is going to help us parse through. He is the author of the Don't Know Much About Books series, author of so many books now on history. He is a historian. He is my friend, and I'm glad to share him with you on this holiday week leading up to the 4th of July, Independence Day. And Kenneth C. Davis, thanks for joining us on America at Night.
13: Josh, it is always a great pleasure to be with you, and it's always fun to talk about history. And I know some people are going to reach for the dial, but don't. Stay on it, because history is fun. It's not boring. It's not dull. It's not dreary. It's not dates and battles and speeches. It's real people doing extraordinary things. And here we are 250 years later, after one of the most extraordinary chapters in not only American history, but in world history.
12: And 250 years, Ken, you're old enough. I'm not old enough. You're old enough to remember the bicentennial. 200 years. What is it about these landmark dates that that we should be remembering and celebrating?
13: You know, when we hit these big round numbers, it becomes more significant. We saw a lot of that with World War II remembrances a few years ago when we were hitting the 75th and then the 80th remembrances of things like Pearl Harbor or D-Day. These things have more, we attach more meaning to them in a way when they're a nice rounded number. But of course, I think it's important to remember them every year and to talk about them every year. And that's why I've been doing this for more years than I want to say. And thank you, Josh, for saying I'm old enough to remember the last bicentennial, and you're not.
12: They brought out the big tall ships, and I remember the quarters. You'd flip the quarter on the back.
13: That's right.
12: You'd collect them because they had the little drummer boy on the back.
13: And one of the things that I remember extremely well, and I don't know if it was on every station or if it was just CBS that did this, they were the bicentennial minutes. And there was this, you know, really, that's what it was, a 30-second, 60-second little snippet of history that they ran every day during that year, building up to the 4th of July. And I think it really made an impression. We've had things like the PBS series called Liberty, and PBS has done some extraordinary things over the years. But anything, I think, that makes the history alive, meaningful, relevant, and most of all human, does a great service, because as you and I have talked about many times over the years, for most of us, history is unfortunately that recitation of dates and battles, and it was pretty dull back in whether it was junior high or high school, and that's too bad, and that's one of the reasons that Americans are woefully ignorant about their history.
12: Yeah, and I always say I wish I could go back to grade school, high school, college, and retake some of those history classes, because it felt like work to memorize the dates. But truly, as we always say, history is just telling a story. And, you know, we stay up late at night binge watching stories and Netflix shows and everything. This is the same, except, hey, this one actually really happened. So, Ken, I want to get into a bunch of stuff today. We're going to talk about the Revolutionary War. We'll talk about, speaking of dates, you know, the Declaration of Independence is signed, and then, what, 7-8 years later, the war finally ends. So I think we forget about that 8-year period in there. And, you know, you mentioned the 250th anniversary. This is America 250. A lot of celebrations going on,
13: right?
12: Especially this week, leading up all year, celebrations going on. And I remember the Queen had her Diamond Jubilee at 75. What do you get somebody for a 250th anniversary?
13: Well, another tall ship parade here in New York City, at least. We will have that once again here in I live in Lower Manhattan, and so we'll be treated to it's actually a 2-day extravaganza. I think those ships are sailing around. This will be tall ships, sailing ships, either very old ones or, you know, modern recreations from a number of countries are sending their ships to sail in this parade of tall ship, and it is a thrilling event. And I do recall the one back in '76, and I'm looking forward to the 2026 version. It's a way to I think get people excited and interested in history in a way that it's not just about the hot dogs and the picnic and the fireworks. There are some really important ideas and some really important people that we should talk about when we talk about the 4th of July and when we call it Independence Day. And now I just have to also a couple of things. First of all, most people don't realize that July 4th, 1776, the war had already been going on for a full year, started a year before in April 1775. The other important aspect of this, and I always like to remind people, is that John Adams thought we would celebrate July 2nd as the Day of Independence, because that's the day that Congress actually voted in favor of a resolution, not a revolution, a resolution of independence. And he wrote home to his lovely wife Abigail that night and said, "This is the day we will celebrate with parades and bonfires and church bells ringing." And he was just off, because it was July 4th, 1776, that Congress adopted Jefferson's Declaration of Independence, which explained the reasons why Congress had taken that vote 2 days earlier. And just one other quick note of clarification, that when we say the declaration was signed on July 4th, that's not quite accurate. It was adopted by Congress, but only two people actually signed that paper that night: John Hancock, the president of the Congress, and the secretary of the Congress, who was witnessing to the fact that the vote had been passed. Most of those big signatures, remember, including John Hancock's, didn't come until the final version was prepared later in August of 1776.
12: So here's the deal, and I'm going to talk about this next hour. I'll put a poll to the listeners to see when do we want to celebrate the 4th of July, because, Ken, I think it should be on the weekend. It falls perfectly this year. We get the 3rd off as a celebrated holiday. The 4th falls on the Saturday, the first Saturday of July, and then we all get to sleep in the next day after staying up late watching fireworks. I think it's perfect this year. But the question is, do you celebrate it when you vote on it? Do you celebrate it when it's signed? Or do you celebrate it when the last person signs it? Because we could be celebrating Independence Day in August.
13: That's absolutely correct. Well, I've always been a proponent of kind of doing what people do in other countries, bridge this whole thing together. So we should have Independence holiday from July 2nd to July 4th, and wherever it falls, that way at least we have a 3-day break. You know, do what John Adams said, celebrate July 2nd, and I don't know if we're going to get such a holiday, but I think it's fun to just recognize that piece. And John Adams, of course, a major giant figure in the movement for independence, also the central feature in a PBS series a few years ago that's quite excellent, played by Paul Giamatti, and Abigail Adams is played by Laura Linney. And it's a wonderful way to get a sense of the history of who these people were. He was not an easy person to get along with, and one of the reasons that John Adams said that Thomas Jefferson should write the Declaration of Independence was that most of the people in the Congress didn't like him, John Adams. So he thought it would be better if it came from this young Virginian who seemed to have a very good reputation as a writer.
12: And you call my boss when we're done here, and you tell him Josh gets 3 days off next year, 2nd, 3rd, and 4th.
13: You can tell him the historian said so.
12: All right, so let's go all the way back and talk about this thing as we're leading up to the Pilgrims get here in 1620. They weren't the first, but they certainly weren't the last. What goes on after the Pilgrims get here and the war starts, as you say, in 1775? What was going on in America in that time?
13: That's a long distance there to travel. But let's set the picture a little bit from the let's say the middle of the 1700s, the 18th century. The 13 colonies had been established. Of course, there were also French and British colonies in what we think of now as Canada. They would be fought over before there was an American Revolution. There was a big war that we call the French and Indian War, and it was finally solved in 1763. It was part of a much larger war between England and France called the Seven Years' War, and part of that was that the British essentially took control of Canada, and they made some decisions that related to the rest of North America at the time. They basically said the rest of the country was going to be off limits. And a lot of colonists, British American colonists, weren't so happy with that idea, including one named George Washington, who actually got his first experience in uniform fighting in that French and Indian War as a young lieutenant in the Virginia militia. And Washington's experience in that war was not too happy. He ended up surrendering on July 4th, it so happens, in a place called Fort Necessity, which is now in what would be the vicinity of Pittsburgh, Pennsylvania.
12: Well, let me ask you this. Fighting in the Army, George Washington was, did these men and women that live here, did they consider themselves British?
13: Yeah, it's a really important and good question, and I think there's no question that most Americans of that time were considered themselves British citizens. Of course, there were immigrants coming into the country from other places. There were a great many German immigrants. Usually these were people who were coming for the same reasons that immigrants have come to America from the very beginning. Land, opportunity, escaping political troubles at home, and a great many Germans came specifically to Pennsylvania. In fact, in the 1750s, Benjamin Franklin complained about all the immigrants who were coming in because they didn't speak English, they were changing the street signs, and they weren't teaching their children English, and he wanted to do something about that. So we've always had this uneasy relationship with immigrants coming in and being different from us. But there's no question that most Americans of that time would have been first, second, maybe third generation British American colonists. And that was part of the whole reason for the revolution, that many of those people didn't think that they, as American colonists, had the same rights that British citizens had. And that was part of the very complicated story of why a revolution finally came.
12: And that famous midnight ride of Paul Revere, we always say, you know, the British are coming, the British are coming. But we have some scholarly work that said, why would he have said that? He was British.
13: Well, he actually said, this is documented, and I've written about Paul Revere's ride in a couple of my books, including one called America's Hidden History, which is about mostly about a fellow named Joseph Warren, one of those fascinating people from that period. What Revere probably actually yelled that night was, "The regulars are coming." And the regulars, meaning British regular troops, were coming. And they were coming to Lexington and Concord to confiscate gunpowder that had been stolen from a British garrison, and also to try and arrest Samuel Adams and John Hancock, who were seen as ringleaders of this growing rebellion in Massachusetts at the time. And we're talking, of course, about April 19th, 1775. And once upon a time, everybody used to memorize that poem about Paul Revere's ride, and knew that date very well. I think that poem and its author have kind of fallen into the dustbin of history.
12: Well, it's always important to remember all these things. That's why we always talk to Kenneth C. Davis every Independence Day week leading up to the holiday. He is the author of the Don't Know Much About Book series. We're going to take a break here for a second, but Before we get into it, because in the next segment, I do want to talk about the Revolutionary War. Ken Burns just did a wonderful documentary on PBS about it. It's a war that, you know, we focus a lot on World War II, and we focus a lot on the Civil War in this country. But sometimes we forget to go all the way back to the beginning. What was the war fought over? Was it taxes on tea?
13: It was certainly a lot more than taxes on tea or stamps or all of those other things that we probably should have learned back in sixth grade. They were fuel that went on the fire, but it was a much bigger issue. And then when we get to the talking about Thomas Jefferson's declaration and what it meant, not only at the time, but ever since, he was expressing some very, very profound ideas. The most profound of which I think is that that the government must be rule with the consent of the governed. And this, of course, was a pretty radical idea in a time when kings and religious leaders were the heads of most nations, most states, and had most of the power, which was unlimited, and the voice of the people was not usually heard.
12: It's Kenneth C. Davis. He is the author of the Don't Know Much About Book series. He's walking us through the Revolutionary War tonight on America at Night. We're going to take a break, and when we come back, talk to Ken about the war itself. How was it fought? How long was it fought? And how long did George Washington serve as president? We'll get into all of it. It is America at Night with McGraw-Milhaven. Josh Gilbert filling in tonight. Kenneth C. Davis, our guest. We'll have more after this.
14: Coming to you from the heart of the nation, this is America at Night with McGraw-Milhaven.
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3: Back to the program, back to America at Night with McGraw-Milhaven. I am Josh Gilbert, filling in for McGraw this week. And Kenneth C. Davis is our guest. He is the author of the Don't Know Much About book series, and he's joining us to talk about the Revolutionary War and that time in history. It's America 250 right now, so it's always a good chance to catch up on some history that we might have forgotten since, what, the seventh grade?
4: Yeah, usually you start getting it in sixth and seventh grade. I mean, certainly we learn, you know, about 4th of July and Independence Day much earlier than that. But the real history usually starts in fifth, sixth, seventh grade, and then you're supposed to get a year of American history in high school. I was fortunate. I went to a school where I got to study American history a little longer. It became a real passion for me, and partly because, and just as a personal note, as a kid growing up, and we've probably talked about this in the past, Josh, my father was a World War II vet, and our idea of summer vacation was to throw two Army surplus tents in the back of the car, some old sleeping bags, mummy bags they were called, and go off camping. And we went to places like Lake Champlain, which is the site of Fort Ticonderoga, one of the most important early events in the history of the Revolution, was the capture of Fort Ticonderoga, a British fortress on Lake Champlain, a very important water route into the north northern colonies. And so I always had this sense that history doesn't just happen in books. It happens to real people in real places. I also went to Gettysburg and Valley Forge as a young boy, and really had can remember the sense of standing in those places and knowing that something extraordinary had happened here. And so I think it's always good to, all history is local, by the way, so no matter where you are, you're going to find it somewhere. You know, get out of the house, get away from, put down the phone, put down the laptop, go and see these places, feel them, smell them, get the sense of what it was like. And the other thing I would point out that many people are not aware of is that the role of slavery was very significant in the American Revolution, and we have to talk about it in one sense, because there was a famous Englishman who said, "How do we hear the loudest yelps for liberty from the drivers of Negroes?" And this is the great contradiction that, you know, men like Thomas Jefferson and George Washington, who were fighting for freedom and liberty and the rights of man, were slaveholders. It's part of the history that we have to talk about. And a great many black soldiers fought in the Revolution. As much as 10% of Washington's army might have been black men. Very often they were enslaved people who were offered their freedom in return for fighting. And they would often replace people who were being drafted. There was a draft. It was on the state level, not a national level. They were often replacing men who didn't want to draft, but be drafted or conscripted, and they would pay for a replacement. And many of those replacements were African-American men who agreed to serve in exchange for their freedom. So it's part of the hidden history of the Revolution that I've tried to write about in some of my books, including one called The Hidden History of America at War, which has a

0: chapter about Yorktown and the Revolution that describes some of this. I recall a French general coming in when he sees Washington's army marching by. He said, "Washington is winning this war, fighting this war with an army of teenagers, old men, and slaves." And that pretty much describes the people who made up the Continental Army. These were not trained, polished soldiers. They were often people who were unemployed or, in the case of enslaved people, fighting for their freedom in a literal sense by joining Washington's army. Washington did not want blacks in the army when he first took over. He did not think it would sit well with his fellow slaveholders in the South to have black men armed and instructed how to fight. So it was a contentious issue early in the Revolution.
1: Kenneth C. Davis is our guest, author of the Don't Know Much About book series. We're talking about 1776 and the Revolution. The Declaration of Independence, 1776, we're celebrating America 250 because of it. But the war ends 1783 with the Treaty of Paris. Then the Constitution doesn't even come along until 1789, and that's when we name our first president. So, Ken, are we celebrating the wrong date? Should we be 1789ers?
0: Well, I don't think so at all. I think that we do celebrate, although it doesn't get quite the pomp and fireworks, that we do celebrate Constitution Day in September. And you're absolutely right. From 1776 to 1787, when the Constitution is drafted in Philadelphia, in the same room where the Declaration had been drafted 11 years earlier, they write the rule book for America, largely because the country that emerged victorious in the Revolution was governed by something called the Articles of Confederation, which was a very, very poor national system of governance. It was essentially a mutual defense pact among the 13 colonies. The Congress had very little power. There was no true executive. There was a president of Congress, but he had no executive power. And this is the reason why those men return. Some of them return. Many of the delegates to the Constitutional Convention are different from the delegates who adopted the Declaration of Independence, but some were the same, including, perhaps most importantly, Benjamin Franklin, who was present at the birth. So, no, I think 1776 and July 4th in particular is an important thing to remember, because Jefferson's words, especially if we look at that preamble, have stood the test of time. When in the course of human events it becomes necessary for one people to dissolve the political bands which have connected them with another, and to assume among the powers of the earth the separate and equal station to which the laws of nature and of nature's God entitle them, a decent respect to the opinions of mankind requires that they should declare the causes which impel them to the separation. That's the long but very beautiful first sentence of the Declaration of Independence. And then, of course, it goes on to say, "We hold these truths to be self-evident, that all men are created equal, and they are endowed by their Creator with certain unalienable rights, that among these are their life, liberty, and the pursuit of happiness." And for 250 years, that's what we've been doing, keep our rights for life, liberty, and the pursuit of happiness. And there's been a lot of debate about what that term means over the last 250 years.
1: Well, we all, I think, naively think 1776, that was the year that it all happened, but 7 years until the war actually ended, and then another 6 years for us to get our act together and get a constitution and a president. So it did take a little bit of time. I want to touch on something that you just mentioned there. In the last 250 years, a lot of things have happened, and there's things going on today. But let's look at the irony of what's on our afternoon lunch table on Saturday. It is hamburgers, it is hot dogs, and it is as American as apple pie. But those three foods, well, they didn't come from here.
0: Well, let's call hot dogs what they were originally called, which is Frankfurters. Hamburg, Germany, Frankfurt, Germany. So, yes, it's, I think it's a reflection of the considerable impact that immigrant food has had on the national table. Of course, Englishmen would have, you know, had some boiled meats and some mashed peas, and it's only the introduction of foods from Germany and France and some of the other, and eventually, of course, from Mexico. And, of course, the most popular of all, perhaps, is the influence of the Italians. And each of these groups, I should mention now, because it's true today, each of these groups was met with suspicion and worse when they came to the United States. And, of course, that reminds me that the words to the famous song, Yankee Doodle, has stick his feather in his hat and called it macaroni. That was a somewhat derogatory reference with phallic implications. but we don't need to go there today.
1: Never a dull moment when it comes to talking history. But the humble apple, not indigenous to the New World. So even that came from across the seas. And who knows, maybe, 50 years from now, we'll be celebrating Independence Day with some samosas. Samosas for everyone, Ken. So I want to wrap up just by mentioning that this is a very important date in history. It is an important date this weekend for us, 250 years. That's nothing to sniff at. And it's been going on for a while, and we'll continue to keep carrying on. Because history, as you always say, Ken, it never repeats itself, but boy, does it rhyme sometimes.
0: It doesn't exactly repeat itself. It certainly goes in cycles. But the real important aspect that I've always tried to, is not so much that history repeats itself, but that we learn some of the lessons from it. And unfortunately, those lessons are often lost. And especially when we try and obscure the real history of the country. And, you know, there is a debate and a battle going on right now about which history we teach and how we teach it. Most of the past 50 years, certainly in my career over more than 30 years of writing about history, we've tried to correct some of the mistakes, misconceptions, misteaching of the past. You know, for instance, that these guys who wrote this Declaration of Independence were all wonderful and geniuses, and we see them as marble statues, but they were human beings. And human beings have flaws and contradictions, and certainly men like Washington and Jefferson contained contradictions, and chiefly among them, to come back to this subject because it is so important, the fact that these two men who were willing to sacrifice everything for their freedom kept other human beings in chains. And we can't overlook that very, very basic fact, because it influenced American history from the very beginning and continues to this day.
1: Kenneth C. Davis, author of the Don't Know Much About Books series, among all the other books that he has authored. He is my favorite historian, my friend. And we want to get you out of here so you can celebrate America 250 and the Independence
0: Day. I have some apple pie and hot dogs.
1: That's right. But I would be remiss if I didn't mention this part. America at Night with McGraw-Milhaven. McGraw out, Josh Gilbert filling in. This is the old Larry King show for all those years ago. And you had a run-in with Larry on this broadcast.
0: Yes, I was telling you off-air, Josh, that when I was a much younger man, more than 35 years ago, I wrote a book called Don't Know Much About History. Nobody knew me. I'd never heard of my name, and I didn't have any, you know, famous credentials. But I was sent down to go on something called the Larry King Show on the 4th of July in Washington, D.C. I'd heard of Larry King, but really didn't know who he was. And I was very lucky. He kind of sat me down and put my headphones on my head and let me talk to Americans for the next 2 hours about American history. And I repeated that a year later when the book came out in paperback, and then went on to become, you know, quite a successful New York Times bestseller list, sold well over a million copies. And I really do credit a lot of that success to my encounter with Larry King 35, 36 years ago.
1: And you said Larry famously didn't read the books because he wanted to ask the questions that the listeners.
0: That's absolutely his reputation at the time. He said, I think he even told me at the time, I haven't read your book. I never do. I want to ask you questions, the kind of questions that people who are out there might ask you because they haven't read your book. And so it was quite a terrific introduction, and I do credit those two nights, those very hot nights in July in Washington, D.C. Fortunately, it was an air-conditioned studio, but they had a lot to do with launching my career and launching the Don't Know Much About series, which has always tried to make people ask questions and be curious and find the real answers. And, of course, this was all written in a time before the Internet. Of course, you can get a lot of those answers today on the Internet, but increasingly many of those answers tend to be have to be looked at with a degree of skepticism because the Internet is changing the way we value and view truth and accuracy.
1: And that is another conversation for another day. But, Ken, as you always say, you know, as famously put out there, if we don't learn from this history stuff, we are doomed to repeat it. So, Kenneth
0: C.
1: Davis.
0: Yeah, and I think on this holiday we can be justifiably proud of what has been accomplished in 250 years. We've gone through very, very difficult times, wars, depressions, tremendous suppression of some people's rights. Of course, when Thomas Jefferson writes the Declaration of Independence, he certainly didn't have women in mind. And Abigail Adams writes to John Adams and tells him to remember the ladies, but it took a long time for women, of course, to have an equal voice in this country, just as it took a great many years and eventually a civil war to end the scourge of slavery in this country. So these are important things for us to understand about our past. And, you know, it's a progress. It's a progression. We're not at the end of the journey. We are on a continuing journey. And I welcome people to stop and think and learn about their place in it.
1: We'll leave it there. Kenneth C. Davis, author of the Don't Know Much About book series, among other books, and you can find him on his website, don'tknowmuch.com. And Kenneth, enjoy your Independence Day. Enjoy America 250. And thank you so much for joining us.
0: Thank you, Josh. Pursue happiness.
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1: 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We'll take the America at Night poll and see, can we move Independence Day to the first Saturday of the month? That's my idea. I'll get into it a little bit more. But talking about America 250, are you celebrating? Are you going to go out to D.C. for the Great American State Fair? Are you going to celebrate at home and celebrate like we did 50 years ago?
12: for the bicentennial in 1976. We'll talk about it all in the next hour. Give us a call, 1-844-2-McGraw. That's for calls and texts and the voicemails. Josh Gilbert filling in for McGraw. We'll be back at the top of the hour talking to you.

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0: Severe heat moving from the Midwest to the Northeast is expected to bring record-breaking high temperatures to the week of America 250 celebrations. ABC meteorologist Lee Goldberg.
1: The heat's peaking over the Midwest right now. There are ridge-riding thunderstorms across the upper lakes. We have heat alerts from Kansas to Maine. It'll be triple digits again in Chicago and Green Bay, feeling like 105 to 110. The heat gets to the East Coast on Wednesday. Large swath of the I-95 corridor on Wednesday. It'll be 100 in Detroit and D.C. and near 100 in Philly and New York by Thursday and potentially into Friday. This peaks on Thursday and Friday, but less extreme heat could mean more thunderstorms for the 4th right here in New York.
0: Tens of thousands are still unaccounted for in Venezuela after last week's earthquakes. A 21-year-old man was pulled from the debris Monday after being trapped for 5 days. Aftershocks are slowing down the search. UNICEF's representative in Venezuela, Manuel Rodriguez Pumarol, spoke to ABC from Caracas.
2: Our estimations are that approximately 680,000 children could be on their needs or on their humanitarian needs across the 6 states that have been affected by the earthquake.
0: Dry, windy conditions are fueling deadly wildfires out west. ABC's Faith Abube.
3: In the west, nearly 40 large wildfires are burning in 9 states. Firefighters taking time to honor the fallen. After the Snyder fire that forced more than 100 campers and rafters to evacuate a stretch of the Colorado River, took the lives of 38-year-old firefighter Emily Barker, 27-year-old Nick Hutcherson, and 27-year-old Sydney Watson. Authorities say they were trapped, and despite deploying emergency shelters, they could not survive the fast-moving flames.
0: The American Kennel Club is also celebrating the nation's 250th birthday, and what better way to do it than with man's best friend? The AKC Diving Dogs Team Challenge premieres on ESPN July 4th. Disney is the parent company of ABC News and ESPN.
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0: Just a few months after that explosive fight in Congress over the expiration of Obamacare subsidies gripped the nation, we're starting to see some of the impacts of that decision. ABC's Sherry Preston.
5: Millions of people have fallen off the rolls of health insurance through the Affordable Care Act. New government numbers show enrollment in February was down by 3 million people compared to last year. Experts say it's likely connected to the end of federal subsidies for premiums and the much higher cost for those who can't get health insurance through work.
0: Several famous NBA names, including a former player, are facing federal charges accused in a sports gambling scheme, helping them win hundreds of thousands by hinting how he'd play. ABC News chief investigative correspondent Aaron Katursky.
6: Prosecutors say former NBA player Malik Beasley, who made $60 million during his NBA career, accumulated multi-million dollar gambling losses. And to pay off what he owed former teammate Ed Davis, agreed to underperform and at times overperform. In the 2024 game between the Milwaukee Bucks and LA Clippers, the indictment says Beasley promised to grab more rebounds than the sports books predicted, soaring in the final seconds to get it done. His co-defendants collecting thousands of dollars from their alleged insider bet.
0: Law enforcement officials in North Carolina responded to one of the state's prisons Monday after inmates briefly overpowered correctional staff and took over parts of the jail. State officials confirm all inmates and staff have been accounted for. I'm Stephanie Officer, ABC News.
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10: And I want to talk to you, because his favorite part of this show are the phone calls. His favorite part are the text messages. You can call us now, 844-2-McGraw, 1-844-2-McGraw, or 1-844-262-4729, for those of you who like to punch it out on the number pad. That is for phone calls, that is for text messages, and you can even leave a voicemail. If we don't pick up, we'll play some voicemails later on in the hour. We'll play your voicemails that you leave tonight after the show tomorrow night while I fill in. Again, I'll be here for tonight and tomorrow night as well. So thank you so much for joining us on America at Night. I'm going to give you my spiel on the 4th of July. It's Independence Day, and I'd like to, frankly, move it. But first, McGraw is on vacation. He is back in New York. You all know that he is a New York guy, and he went back home for the holidays. And uh-oh, we get an alert warning from the beaches in New York, Long Island. The New York State Department of Environmental Conservation has released an alert saying to reduce the risk of human-shark interactions. They want to alert everyone to know that 13 shark species are now returning to the region of Long Island and the New York beaches. 4th of July weekend is the busiest time of year at the beaches in New York. And frankly, it's the busiest time of year for sharks. Their prey, bunkerfish, move closer to shore this time of year, June through September, when the ocean temperatures rise. The annual migration of sharks come back to Long Island, including a 9-foot white shark spotted off Long Island's south shore in May, just a month ago. So to McGraw, who's vacationing in Long Island, be careful. There are sharks out there just when you thought it was safe to go back into the water. Wasn't there a movie about sharks off the coast of Long Island, a little town called Amity, if I'm not mistaken? Sure, it was filmed in Martha's Vineyard, Jaws, 1975, but it took place in the fictional town of Amity on Long Island. So if you get a text message out to McGraw, tell him, be wary, look for the flags and the signs. There are sharks in them waters. Give us a call now, 1-844-2-McGraw, 1-844-2-McGraw, and you can text us at that phone number. Now, I'm going to give you my Independence Day spiel. I do this every year right at this time. I came up with this a couple of years ago. This is just an idea that I've had. So, you know, we'll try to see what the America at Night audience thinks about this. We'll do an unofficial America at Night poll to see what you guys think. But Independence Day. You open up a calendar. Sure, it's the 4th of July. It's July 4th. But the holiday, I think, is Independence Day. And as we heard from Kenneth C. Davis last hour, John Adams wrote to his wife, Abigail, saying, Americans in the future, from now on, will celebrate the 2nd of July. Because he thought that when they ratified and they came up with this idea to finally put their pen to paper and sign the Declaration of Independence, that was on the 2nd of July. So maybe we're already celebrating the holiday on the wrong day. But here's my pitch. Okay, the 4th of July is a holiday that it's built in that you're supposed to stay up late. You got to stay up to watch. It's the longest day of the year. The longest day of the year was last week. It is the longest time in the summer with sunlight. So now you got to wait. Certain parts of the country, you got to wait till 9:30 at night, 10 p.m. for the lights to go out for us to start shooting off fireworks. So we're not even starting the show until 9:30. And, you know, by the time the 45-minute fireworks show is done, a lot of drone shows out there now. Now you got to wait for the drone show to, and then now you got to pack up your baskets and your lawn chairs and your blankets, and you got to wrangle the kids, and you got to walk back to the car, and then you got to fight the traffic. I mean, you're not even hitting the road until 11. And then you drive back home and you get everybody in bed. Head's not hitting the pillow till 11:30 or midnight at this point. And if this thing was on a Wednesday, they expect me to go into work the next day? After I've been gorging myself on frankfurters and hamburgers, not to mention a couple of libations, a couple of beers here, some seltzers, and they want me to work the next day? Here's my point. If we moved the holiday, Independence Day, to the first Saturday of the month and gave us, most of us, I should say, the observed holiday. I know a lot of people work in retail and everything, and not everybody has the holiday off. But you move the observed holiday to the Friday before that Saturday. Now you got Thursday. We're all working on Thursday. Most of us have the day off on Friday to really gear up, maybe a fireworks drone show that night as well. Then the big day's on Saturday. And you know what? On the third day, we rest. We kick our feet up. We pick up all the trash that the fireworks left behind. My brother got hit in the head with some shrapnel one year. Drew a little blood. He's fine. But we pick up all the trash. We get ready. We gear back up to head back into the week. But we got a day buffer built in. I think it's perfect. And guess what? We get to do that this year. It's baked in this year. You get a baked in 3-day weekend, 2 days of partying, 1 day of rest. Better than a random Tuesday or Wednesday where you work, you have the day off, and then you go back to work again. That's a weird schedule. So I propose we move Independence Day to the first Saturday of the month of July, kind of the way it is now. And frankly, I want you to weigh in, 1-844-2-McGraw. Give us a call. Send us a text. Tell me what you think about this idea of mine. And then I won't be here next week. But I want you to leave voicemails for McGraw. Tell me how you liked it. How did you like the setup this year? Wasn't it pretty great? Maybe we could do this every year? Just a thought. 1-844-2-McGraw is the phone line. Give us a call now. We're talking about anything and everything that you want to talk about, though. So give us a call and jump on in. I've got some texts referring to the 4th of July. / Independence Day. But on the phone right now, we've got Paul in Boise. Hello, Paul.
11: Good evening, sir.
10: Thank you so much, Paul, for calling in, and thank you for being my first call here on America at Night.
11: Yeah. It's the same show as it was with Larry King. It's going to be a hit.
10: Yeah. Yeah. I think it will be. What you got on your mind, Paul?
11: Oh, I was thinking about the gentleman that was talking about the Revolutionary War and some of the players in it that had quite an importance in it. not just Washington riding his white steed, but some of the little guys that were, you know, they didn't have Google, and they didn't have typewriters, and they didn't have anything that moved, basically. They had to write everything down like a scribe. And that's where my family came in. I'm not going to get into that because then everybody else is going to want to say what their family did during the Revolutionary War. But, you know, we all played small parts. We all knew what the outcome could be, and that was freedom. And we fought tooth and nail, and it worked out in our favor. And now our very freedom is being threatened by some socialists, and the people that are voting for them, they don't have a clue as to what that means. They're just voting for them.
10: Well, isn't that part of this great experiment of ours? You know, you want to complain about the leaders, but at some point, somebody voted them into office, and not just somebody. It has to always be a majority. So, as McGraw would say, we get the government that we vote for.
11: That's true. We get what we pay for. But the thing I was really going to talk about was, real briefly, is the Iranian war. You know, I don't know how many times they've gone to the table for negotiations, but it's probably close to about 9 or 10 times. And each time they do that, they get a little more time off when they do that. And to me, that just gives them more time to make and manufacture more ballistic missiles. And, you know, I don't trust these people. I was alive and a young teenager when that all came down with the Ayatollah Khomeini.
10: 79.
11: And, with Khomeini returning from France. They had him in there for, I think it was 7 years. He was a political pawn, basically. And Iran got him back, and look what happened. Boom. It just kind of exploded all over us. And it's still exploding all over us today.
10: Yeah.
11: You know, as far as I'm concerned, if they want to call me the great Satan, I say, go ahead. We're gonna be all over you like flies on, you know what.
10: Well, Paul, you know, I somewhat agree with you in that this good faith, that's the phrase that keeps coming up on this, the good faith efforts, they're not coming from Iran. You go to the table, and then the Strait of Hormuz gets closed down again. You give them an inch, they take a mile, and then they tell the media, they say, we didn't agree to that, and we don't agree to this. And so they're just not putting a good faith effort to stopping or ending this thing. So if the answer is to keep it going, you know, I wasn't in favor of starting this thing. But at some point, you gotta put your foot down and say this is going nowhere. And giving them another 60 days to stall. I don't know if that's the right answer.
11: Paul. I just wanted to say, you know, I think it's a waste of time to let them go through the channels in the water. I think it should be pipelined up on the banks with all kinds of protection, and maybe some little parcels to be used for the water version.
10: Yeah. Well, and Paul, I get that. I've said myself, why isn't there a pipeline to Europe? Why isn't there a pipeline to Africa? Why isn't there a pipeline to, the rest of Asia and Southeast Asia? But that's infrastructure. And that's going to, I mean, how long has it been taking for us to get a pipeline through Canada into the United States? It just takes a lot of time to build that. And I know in this country, there's a lot of red tape to go through. But that's a huge undertaking. So if that were the solution, we're not going to get to it anytime soon because it just takes a long time to build those pipelines. Paul, thank you so much for calling, and thanks for being my first call here on America at Night.
12: 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America at Night with McGraw-Milhaven.
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2: Josh Gilbert filling in for McGraw today. I had a weird idea. Maybe we change Independence Day to the first Saturday of July and have an observed holiday on that Friday. Kind of like how we have this year. Someone said, Tim, on the text line, your idea is nuts. You must just want to change everything that's great about America. I don't know. Is that what's great about America? Is that we... How about the other two summer holidays, Memorial Day and Labor Day? Hey, you know, the last Monday in May, the first Monday in September. Those seem to work out pretty well for everybody. Here's an idea. What if we started a new holiday? We just created a new holiday out of whole cloth. We'll call it, America at Night Day. And we said, when should we have it? Would we put it towards a weekend so we can guarantee ourselves a three-day holiday, or would we put it on a Wednesday? I think you could answer that question. Somebody else said, I work at a bank that is normally open on Saturday, so we get that Saturday off, but no holiday pay and no Friday holiday either. Ah, now that's no way to celebrate America. Give them the Friday off, you know? The trash people, the trash pickup, they move it when it falls on a day that they normally have off on the holidays. You know, my Tuesday trash doesn't come until Wednesday on certain holidays. So that's all I'm saying is if you were to recreate this and start it all over again, where would you put it? I think you would put it closer to the weekend. Sandra is on the phone. Hello, Sandra.
22: No. So, okay, now there were the two presidents, I think Adams and Thomas Jefferson, who died on the same day, just hours apart, on the 4th of July.
2: On the 4th of July, yeah.
22: Yeah, and to me that was such an amazing part of our history. The Sons of Liberty, both dying on the same day, and they didn't know it while they were in the dying bed. That the other one was dying.
2: Yeah.
22: And so, I mean, I don't think that's a coincidence. I mean, really, because I think God, who helped the Pilgrims and the Puritans establish this country and make it ours, caused that to come about.
2: Yeah, kind of a cosmic look back at the Founding Fathers, and two of them passed away on the 4th of July. So, Sandra, I'll have to put you in the camp of leaving it the way it is, and we'll celebrate it on a Wednesday in a couple of years. Sandra, thanks for calling America at Night. We're hitting that bottom of the hour break, so, Sandra, I got to cut you loose. Thank you for calling us. You can call us, too, 1-844-2-McGraw, 1-844-262-4729.
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2: Welcome back to the program. Josh Gilbert filling in for McGraw while he is out on a much-deserved vacation. He is on Long Island looking out for the Sharks. Sandra, who called in right before break, is absolutely right. John Adams, our second president, and Thomas Jefferson, our third president, both founding fathers, both died on July 4th, 1826. Adams was 90 years old. Thomas Jefferson was 83. And believe it or not, James Monroe, our fifth president, also died on the 4th of July, 1831. 5 years later, he was age 73, much younger than the other two. While James Monroe did not sign the Declaration of Independence, he was 18 years old, fighting on the front lines, serving in the Continental Army in 1776. But he did go on to be our fifth president. He does count as a founding father, I'd imagine. So we have three founding fathers who passed away on the 4th of July. What do you think about my idea? Can we move the celebration, Independence Day, to the first Saturday of the month? Somebody on the text line texting in saying, hey, the 4th of July is the 4th of July. My birthday is on March 1st. I don't want to celebrate it the month before or the month after just because there's a leap year. Also goes on to say Christmas is December 25th. New Year's Day is January 1st. Valentine's Day is February 14th. Hey, I want to bring up New Year's Day. Whoever set this thing up was a genius, I think. You've got New Year's Eve on December 31st, you do all your partying on New Year's Eve, and boom, there's a built-in holiday to recuperate right afterwards. Built-in hangover day. Now, that texter who mentioned don't move the holiday also said, hey, it's not my fault you got a headache the next day. Drink a little bit more water when you're partying. It is America at Night. My suggestion to move the holiday to the first Saturday of the month and get that Friday off. Well, it works for some, but again, the texter who said, I work at a bank and they didn't give us Friday off. They gave us Saturday off. So I guess it doesn't necessarily work for everyone, but it's working for most of us this year as it falls on the Saturday. Last year was pretty good, too. It was on a Friday. And you know what? If you got vacation days, maybe take some off. Everybody's going to be fighting to have that day off, and when you're in radio, not everybody gets the take off on the same day. It's kind of how that works. 844-2-McGraw, 844-2-McGraw is the phone number. Give us a call now and join us in on the conversation. Tony, he's in Canada. He doesn't get a vote on this one. Tony, how you doing? Is Tony still there?
3: Oh. Yeah, I'm here.
2: Tony.
3: I'm here.
2: Tony.
3: Yeah.
2: Yeah, what do you think about my idea? Does Canada have an Independence Day? When do you guys celebrate that?
3: Well, we have our Independence Day on July the 1st, and it could be in the middle of the week, and, you know, just the way it is. I think you just keep it the way it is. It's a good day. It's a historical day, the 4th of July. It's throughout history, but, you know, and I hope the Americans enjoy their great holiday. I usually go down to the U.S. on July the 4th. It's great. My kids go down to Carolina, South Carolina, walk the beach and watch the fireworks. So it's a historical thing. I would not change that. The other holiday is like the first week in October in Canada. We have Thanksgiving just like you guys have, the first week for Labor Day, et cetera. But I just want to talk about just one other thing. The reason I called in is that I was listening to the news today, and you guys were talking about a big tent. The Democrats are talking about a big tent. I'm not sure what that big tent is, but it sounds like it's Barnum and Bailey. That's what tent they're talking about, because it's really something else to hear all of these people yapping and saying the same thing no matter where they are in the

0: country. It's like they're just puppets. They've been told what to say. Well, we're a big tent. Well, no, sorry. You guys are one of the greatest democratic countries in the world, and you're telling me in the Democratic Party, the John F. Kennedy Party, the Bobby Kennedy Party, you are now hiring people that are advocating or for Marxism, socialism, and the destruction of your country, open borders, et cetera. No, that's wrong. That's completely wrong. They should form their own party, the Democratic Party. Stay where you are. Right now, the reason that Trump is so popular, even with me in Canada, is because he just wants traditional life. He wants peace. A lot of people don't understand his policies. In Iran, he's trying to make the world safe. He's one of the only leaders in the world that does so. And as far as I'm concerned, you should be happy you're living in one of the greatest countries in the world. And we're happy to be next to you, your friends. So, you know, rejoice in the great things of your country. Stop fighting. And, you know, Marxism has never worked. Look at Cuba. Look at Venezuela. Look at China. Dictatorial regimes are never going to be successful because we're free spirits. We want to live freely. We want to live the way we want. We want to think the way we want. And no one's going to tell me what to eat, what car to drive. You know, et cetera. We are free people, and that's what it's all about. And any Democratic Party that's veering to the Mandani extreme left, they're just helping the conservatives and the people in the middle to float over to the Republican Party. The more
1: all right. Wait. Tony, I want to ask you a question since I have you. You're a resource here because you do live in Canada. How many political parties are in Canada?
0: We have in the federal government or in the provincial, because it's different.
1: But I don't really, we've got Republicans, we've got Democrats. There only seems to be a two-party system in this country. On the federal side, how many parties do you have?
0: We have multiplicity. We have at least four parties. There's one.
1: Yes.
0: One party is the Liberals, which is your Democrats. The Conservative Party is your Republicans. You have a socialist NDP party, which is like a Mandami, but not extreme like that. And you have a separatist movement called the Bloc Québécois, which is a movement that advocates for the severing or the division of Canada. And they sit in federal parliament every day turning on the Basque politics and saying how bad Canada is. And they want to, you know, advocate for the separation of Quebec.
1: Well, here's what I'm getting at, Tony. You know what? If the socialists want to run, and again, I mentioned it earlier, you get the government that you vote for. If you want to vote for them, be my guest. I think we need more parties in this country. I heard somebody talking about England the other day, and the biggest difference between English politics and the United States is that they have at least four parties, if not more. And that to me, more parties means that you have to do more cooperation with each other, because we're getting no cooperation in the government as of right now. And it's kind of a landmark. Trump has pushed it off because he's trying to get a Save America Act signed. But both parties unanimously voted for this housing bill that's still waiting to be signed on Trump's desk. It'll go into effect no matter what he does in 10 days. They finally, and this is kind of like a exception that proves the rule, they finally agreed on something, and we're still waiting for it to be signed. So we need more cooperation, and I think the only way to get that is to parcel it out into more than just two parties.
0: Well, I'll tell you what, as long as it's not like in Israel where there's 30 parties, and the problem is when you have multiplicity of parties, you have a lot of trouble even getting a general consensus. In Canada, we're in the middle of that type of organized mayhem, but it's democracy. And I'll be honest with you, we are not responsible government. We have governments that can manipulate the ability of one section of one party to cross over. I don't know if you don't understand what I'm talking about in crossovers. And the Liberals had five of their members leave or convince the Conservative Party to have those members come over to the Carney government. We don't know. We've never seen that before. And by moving over, they were in a minority position and became a majority. And, of course, now they're, you know, filing types of laws like C-9, which limits our ability to criticize the government. So what you're talking about, the Starmerism of Canada and the Starmerism of Britain, is not a solution either. Multiple parties don't always give you what you want. And the problem is power in this country is also influenced by Soros, Singham, and that type of money. And that type of money, including Qatar, has an influence even here. So there is no perfect system. As long as we have human beings, we'll always have cash, corruption, criminality. Your country is not an exception. All the stuff that you discovered in Minnesota, Maine, Florida, we have that here in Canada, and even worse. So the rest of the world thinks that you guys have cash, criminality, and corruption. No, look around you. It's everywhere, because wherever you find a human being with power and is an elitist, you will have that problem. Anyway, thank you for letting me speak on. Thank you.
1: You're welcome, Tony. You're welcome, Tony. Call anytime. 1-844-2-McGraw, 1-844-262-4729. That is the phone number. It's also the text line, so send us a text as well. Mentioning the money in politics, well, I mean, Elon Musk donated $200-something million to Trump last time. And Tony mentioned George Soros. That's on the other side of the coin. Should we allow that much money, $250 million, going to a candidate, $1 billion, if not $2 billion presidential elections, probably the next go-around? Is this a proper way to run an election? I personally don't think so. Citizens United, that's the whole thing. But the money and the politics, to Tony's point, that kind of muddies the water a little bit. And you don't you start talking about money as free speech. Well, I don't have a lot of money, so I guess I don't have as much free speech as the trillionaire who's launching rockets into the sky. So, you know, Elon Musk and that $250 million for a trillionaire, I mean, that's a drop in the bucket. That's something he found in his sock drawer the other day. So that's no sweat off his back. It is America at Night with McGraw-Milhaven. McGraw is out. I want to mention Tony dropped off, but I wanted to say congratulations to Team Canada for winning the World Cup game, the knockout round. They'll go on and face a new opponent to be determined later. We've got our match on Wednesday night, so I hope Tony's rooting for us and at least holding up an American flag there in Montreal for us. If we root for him, he's got to root for us. Jurgen Klopp. He is a soccer coach. He is the coach of Liverpool, or at least he was for a while. He's in the Trivago commercials that you've probably mostly have seen. He's the guy with the big white teeth in those Trivago commercials, and I think he's in a Capital One commercial now. He is a big soccer guy. He is from Germany, and on the German broadcast that he is contributing to for these World Cup games, he said that Team USA, our Team USA playing Wednesday night against Bosnia-Herzegovina, he said, this is the best USA team that we have ever had. And he goes on to mention all the players that are playing abroad in the main leagues in England, the Premier League, the leagues in France and in Italy. These are the top-tier teams to play for if you're a soccer player. All of the players on our U.S. men's national team who are playing abroad in their regular leagues, he's saying these are the best players that the United States has ever fielded in a World Cup. And he is just saying that not as a guy who's rooting for America and he's on USA commercials now. This is the guy saying that on the German broadcast. And I hate to be the bearer of bad news to Jurgen Klopp and all the other German fans, but they're out. Lost to Paraguay in the penalty kicks at the end of the game. They played another extra 30 minutes, and they were still tied. And then it came down to penalty kicks. And we don't, in this country, and probably even in Canada, we don't get to see a lot of soccer. We don't get to talk a lot of soccer. But, boy, that's got to be the worst way to get knocked out is on those penalty kicks at the end of the game and the end of extra time. So Team USA has the best team that we've ever had. That's according to Jurgen Klopp. He would know a thing or two. He's a big soccer guy. And condolences to Jurgen, because Team Germany is now packing their bags and on their way back home. It is America at Night. Our chance comes on Wednesday. So good luck to Team USA. And again, congratulations to Tony and Team Canada. We're going to take a break. Give us a call. Still have a little bit more time to take some texts. And if you're calling and the show's over in your time zone, or you're not able to get through, leave a voicemail. 1-844-2-McGraw. We'll play those voicemails back tomorrow.
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1: Back on the show, we'll take one more phone call if we've got time. Ramin is on the line. Hello, Ramin.
16: Hi, in 1776, here in the San Francisco Bay Area, the Spanish set up the Presidio, which means a military fort, and we became part of the Spanish Empire here on July 4th, 1776.
1: Is that right? On the 4th of July?
16: Well, actually, on 1776, it says the sign on the Presidio. Yeah. I'm not sure if it was on July 4th. I'm sorry. Same year. But I think the missions were set up in the late 1760s. But then the Spanish Empire was crumbling and Mexico got independence as a country in 1810, 1820. And then we did a war with Mexico in 1848. And then so California became a state in 1850. And then I read a book. It was called Bury My Heart in Wounded Knee. It was about the native battles from 1860 to 1890. And that was all the territory from California to Minnesota from 1860 to 1890 we conquered when there was like the railroad was built in the late 1880s and millions of buffalo were still around. And anyhow, thank you so much for the bicentennial. As a child, guess where I was for the bicentennial fireworks in Iran, because there was a lot of Americans living there. We grew up in American culture.
1: How about that?
16: So I was there. And then that guest of yours from Idaho, it's pronounced Iran, not Iran. Like, we don't say Italy. We say Italia.
1: Well, so some people say some people say Italians sometimes.
16: It's Iran, and in the 1930s, the English name went from Persia to Iran. And the thing is that they've been abiding by the negotiations, but we're not stopping the invasion of Lebanon, in which our friend is using like phosphorus and shooting at ambulances and hospital workers.
1: Yeah, and Ramin, I'll back you up on that. This is a two-front war, and they don't seem to be stopping. They make agreements as well on that side of the front, but then the fighting keeps happening there, and it's affecting the whole situation. Ramin, thanks for calling.
16: Thank you.
1: Thanks for reminding us. 1776, over on that side of the country, it was still Spanish, and maybe that's just what makes us so great, is that we are built from so many different parts and pieces. The French were here for a long time, and the French actually helped us gain our independence. So English, French, Spanish, then the Germans came over, and then we've got a lot of throughout the 1800s and 1900s and 2000s still making us a great nation from all of our parts and pieces. Thank you for joining us for America at Night. I'm Josh Gilbert, filling in for McGraw-Milhaven. I'll be back tomorrow night. Call us and leave us a voicemail. 844-2-McGraw, 844-2-McGraw. Tell me what you think about my idea on Independence Day, the 4th of July, and tell me what you think about anything. We'll be back tomorrow night. It's America at Night with McGraw-Milhaven. Josh Gilbert filling in tonight. Thanks so much to Alex and Rich, as well as you, the listeners, for tuning in.
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0: I'm Stephanie Officer. The Supreme Court in a 5-4 decision Monday dealing a blow to President Trump's sweeping effort to restrict mail-in voting. The justices upholding a Mississippi law saying ballots postmarked by Election Day but received up to 5 days later would still be counted. ABC News legal contributor James Sample says Republicans have been hoping to ban mail-in voting for an advantage.
1: Since 2020, mail-in ballots have tended to lean Democratic. That is a change from the historical norms, and it's a change that's driven largely by Donald Trump persuading his supporters not to engage in mail-in balloting. He has been trying to end mail-in balloting state by state, but if this ruling had gone the other way, he would have succeeded in knocking out after arriving ballots on a nationwide basis, and he did come within one vote of achieving that goal.
0: A JetBlue flight Monday reported hitting a drone while trying to land in New York City. Hours later, a helicopter pilot reported a very close call at the same airport. All of this after a United pilot reported a near collision with a drone over the weekend. ABC's Gio Benitez.
2: Around 7:15 a.m., pilots of a JetBlue flight full of passengers from Las Vegas coming in for a landing at New York's JFK Airport believed they hit a drone at nearly 3,000 feet. And a second incident at JFK, a helicopter pilot reported nearly colliding with a gigantic remote-controlled plane.
3: Almost ran into a gigantic RC airplane right over there.
2: The alarming incidents come as many are set to travel this holiday.
4: Say what you say, but give me that ball beat from Drake.
0: Dwayne Kefidi Davis, the only person ever charged in connection with the 1996 murder of rapper Tupac Shakur, is now changing course, saying he does not want his admissions of his alleged role in the crime admitted at his trial, set to begin in 2 months. Prosecutors said Monday Davis was either lying when he confessed several times or is lying now in order to maintain innocence, but he cannot have it both ways. You're listening to ABC News.
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0: Florida wildlife officials say they've captured two gators from a river where a 31-year-old woman was fatally attacked on a hike over the weekend. Florida Fish and Wildlife spokesman Chad Weber says the woman's boyfriend tried pulling her from the gator's jaws during the attack.
9: So she was bitten on both of her arms. The boyfriend was the one that made the phone call. He was trying to get her from the alligator's mouth. And on the way to the hospital, she did pass away from her injuries.
0: Philadelphia's Art Museum is trading an iconic fictional boxer for a real one.
10: Sylvester Stallone as Rocky Balboa. Running up the steps of the Philadelphia Art Museum is an indelible image, not just for film, but for the city of brotherly love itself. So much so, the Art Museum has long had a Rocky statue outside. But now it's being replaced by a 12-foot bronze memorial to Joe Frazier, the heavyweight boxing champion who once took down Muhammad Ali. The change comes after the Rocky statue faced criticism for prioritizing a fictional white character over a real black boxer and native Philadelphian. Mike Dubusky, ABC News.
0: German officials are investigating a fatal shooting at a youth welfare center that left six adults dead Monday. The suspected shooter now in custody. Officials say this appears to be over a custody dispute. A nail-biting finish at the World Cup as heavy favorite Germany was knocked out of the tournament by Paraguay on penalty kicks in the tournament's biggest upset thus far. Stephanie Officer, ABC News.
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0: From the City of Angels near the Pacific Ocean, good morning, good evening, wherever you may be across the nation, around the world. I'm George Norrie. This is Coast to Coast AM. Later tonight, the psychic world. Here's what's happening. More than 1,700 people have died since last week's devastating earthquakes in Venezuela. Thousands more injured, thousands more missing, where teams are digging through rubble as part of a frantic rescue effort. The search efforts have provided some moments of happiness, including the rescue of an infant and a woman trapped for more than 3 days. They're okay. Officials are hoping the surge of foreign aid and responders will bolster emergency workers and help address humanitarian needs. Iran and the U.S. exchanged missile strikes over the weekend, collapsing trade in the Strait of Hormuz for multiple days. U.S. and Iranian officials agreed to a temporary ceasefire today after President Donald Trump threatened to escalate the conflict. And U.S. and Iranian officials are set to meet in Doha, Qatar, tomorrow for further negotiations. Meanwhile, the Israeli defense minister said that Israel could find itself at war with Iran within 2 days if Iran fires missiles at Israeli territory. Tom Danheiser has more. What's going on, Tommy?
1: Well, George, hostilities between the U.S., Israel, and Iran have paused following a weekend of tit-for-tat strikes across the Persian Gulf as U.S. and allied forces previously targeted Iranian infrastructure following Iranian drone and missile attacks on U.S. bases in Bahrain and Kuwait. Negotiators from the U.S. and Iran are meeting Tuesday in Qatar to finalize terms of a broader agreement, despite recent military exchanges that targeted energy routes and military installations. However, the U.S. and Iran are clashing over the details of their negotiations, with U.S. President Donald Trump saying Iran requested the meeting to finalize terms, while Iranian officials deny that a meeting is planned and insist their delegation is only there to discuss frozen Iranian assets. Both sides remain in disagreement over nuclear inspections, with Iranian officials publicly denying having ever said that international nuclear inspectors could re-enter the country for inspections of their bombed nuclear site. And global oil prices are hovering around $70 to $73 a barrel, experiencing a slight upward turn. This escalation has renewed concerns over potential shipping disruptions in the Strait of Hormuz, though prices remain significantly lower than earlier in the year. George?
0: Thank you, Tom. Very confusing situation out there. A rare and potentially fatal tick-borne illness currently spreading across the United States can be traced back to a 1958 case involving a young boy on a farm. This disease, known as Powassan virus, was named for an Ontario town near where it was first discovered. At the time of his death, Lincoln Byers, a four-year-old living in Canada, had a condition that medical professionals couldn't explain. While once considered an obscure medical anomaly, Powassan virus cases have reached historic highs in the U.S. Powassan is the most prevalent from late spring through mid-fall, when tick populations peak and outdoor activity increases. According to the CDC, 76 Americans were diagnosed with the virus in 2025. That might not sound like a lot, but it's the highest annual total on record. Previously, the U.S. averaged just 7 to 8 diagnoses a year. The virus is primarily transmitted to humans through the bite of an infected woodchuck tick or deer tick. Like other tick-borne illnesses, it's not good. What's the result when big tech firm closely monitors employee activities to train AI, even when employees know that it's happening? Meta's recent attempt at this has been an utter and dramatic failure. Let's check in with our expert Lauren Weinstein about what this means for Meta and other big tech firms and for all of us. Lauren, what do you think?
2: Well, yeah, while this discussion is about Meta, the same trend is happening at other big tech firms where employees are increasingly being subjected to mass layoffs or feel that they're being mistreated by management. And the impact of this could be quite dangerous for everyone who depends on services from these firms as the firms try to use AI as an excuse for all manner of bad corporate behaviors. But regarding Meta, it's useful to recall that Meta's CEO, Mark Zuckerberg, has never been the poster boy for particularly admirable corporate leadership. Of course, before Meta was Meta, it was Facebook. And before that, it was the Facebook. And before that, it was FaceMash. This takes us all the way back to when Mark started this entire sordid set of events, when, while a student at Harvard, He built a platform to help guys avoid dating what he and his Harvard bros considered to be unattractive women, sometimes using terms like farm animals for their comparisons. Apparently, he threw this project together after being dumped by his then-girlfriend. This was all back around 2003. Facebook didn't change its name to Meta until around 5 years ago or so, when Mark became convinced that everyone would want to wear virtual reality headsets, working and playing in his virtual reality metaverse all day, and threw reportedly tens of billions of dollars at that project, some reports say $80 billion or so. And while there are continuing to be amazing applications for VR and Meta VR headsets, the idea that this was going to be a dominant way for people to routinely interact was, what's that technical term? Oh, yeah, crazy. Of course, over the years, Meta Facebook has been embroiled in a wide variety of issues related to privacy and a long list of other controversies. So now Mark has changed his mind again and has decided that he should throw most of Meta's resources at, you guessed it, AI. And the way he did this was, for example, reportedly by reassigning product managers and skilled engineers to be essentially AI trainers, understandably considered to be work far below their skill levels, and laying off other employees. Then Meta came up with the idea that is somewhat akin to driving a stake through the heart of employee morale, already apparently at historically low levels for the firm. And while I don't know offhand who specifically originated this train wreck of a concept, it seems like something Mark would have quickly and enthusiastically endorsed. So this is called MCI, Model Capability Initiative. This was launched just a couple of months ago and collected employee keystrokes, mouse movements, screenshots, etc., to be used for AI training. Initially, there was no opt-out. Then they apparently introduced a limited half-hour opt-out. As you might imagine, this didn't go over well with most employees. Even when using a company-provided computer, as in this situation, employees routinely deal with personally sensitive subjects, including financial and medical information and much more. And you can't blame employees for being decidedly unenthusiastic about being forced to train AI systems that they quite reasonably suspected Meta would like to use to lay them off and replace them. Well, this was all bad enough. But then very recently, the fan really got splattered when it was discovered that the data being collected this way had not been properly secured internally and was reportedly accessible to pretty much anyone at the firm. Whammo. So about a week ago, the MCI program was suspended for some indefinite period, maybe forever, we don't know, while investigations take place into how this happened. This whole awful affair seems pretty much on brand for Zuckerberg, but again, it would be a mistake to think that this kind of situation could only occur at Meta, because across the technology sector, we see firms increasingly treating the employees who actually built these firms as expendable, sometimes to be replaced with half-baked, dangerous, misinformation-laden AI that drives customers and employees alike utterly nuts. But it does seem like large language model AI is close to jumping the shark, as the saying goes, or perhaps already has, and is starting to face some serious reckonings. That recent German court decision I discussed, holding Google responsible for the content of their AI overviews, I talked about that a week ago. Those AI overviews spout tens of millions of wrong answers an hour. This could be just the beginning if courts begin widely holding big tech AI firms responsible for their AI-generated content, search answer overviews, chatbots, and so on. This very reasonable common sense approach could trigger massive changes in the way these firms operate and might signal an end to the abandon with which AI-created misinformation, sometimes dangerous and harmful, is so widely spewed. How these firms treat their own employees could be viewed as somewhat akin to a canary in a coal mine regarding how these firms will treat all of us. And judging from the mess at Meta in this respect, we probably shouldn't expect a customer is always right approach from these big tech firms, that's for sure.
0: You're on top of it, Lauren, thank you. A one-of-a-kind NASA space telescope is about to fall out of the sky. For more than two decades, the Neil Gehrel Swift Observatory Telescope has gazed at the fading afterglows of some of the universe's most violent explosions. After launching in 2004, Swift initially circled about 370 miles above the Earth's surface. That far up, there were hardly any air molecules for Swift to run into. But slowly over time, its orbit descended lower and lower. It is now at an altitude of 210 miles, where the air is denser, dragging on the telescope. And they say within a few months, the friction will pull SWIFT into the thicker part of the atmosphere and rip it apart. That is, unless a robotic spacecraft, which is going to be launched tomorrow, can pull off a daring, never-before-tried rescue, catching the telescope and then nudging it back to a higher orbit. We shall see. Speaking of orbits and astronomers, here's Seth Shostak from the SETI Institute. Seth, what do you think of that telescope?
3: Well, I'm always sad when a telescope goes offline. It's particularly sad when it gets ripped apart by having to plunge down to Earth through our atmosphere. But anyhow, it wasn't studying anything that I'm particularly interested in. It was studying, supernova remnants, I believe, which are just the remains of stars that have gotten beyond old age. They blow up and die. But that's another story for another time. What I thought I'd talk about tonight, just for a couple of minutes, is transporters. Now, these were first introduced in the Star Trek TV series to allow rapid travel in space. For example, to get a crew member quickly down to a planet, or maybe back again. The way this works, when you want to be beamed somewhere, you fire up the ship's transporter, and while everyone stands around looking pretty, you fade out on the screen while a weird sound effect plays. A few seconds later, you fade in somewhere else, the surface of a planet, or for example, but that's not really the way it works. That's only what you see. It works, apparently, by either taking apart the person to be transported atom by atom and sending the atoms, a map of the atoms, to the destination, or by simply, locating where every atom in your body is and sending that map of your, where your atoms are, to the destination where it's put back together. It's not clear what the Star Trek producers really had in mind. But the whole premise is more than a little bonkers, George. You really can't map the exact location of all those atoms thanks to quantum physics. And then there's the unfortunate effect of any planet's atmosphere on a beam of atoms that you try to shoot through it, if that's what a transporter actually does. But forget the physics. The real motivation for a transporter is to save program time and to save production money. Honestly, George, I wish I had a transporter, as I get car sick, and that doesn't seem to be a problem. It doesn't seem to be a problem with the transporter. Nobody gets sick there. I was hoping to beam myself to Trenton, New Jersey, but I think I'll just take the train instead. That way, no one will have to beam me up.
0: Don't beam, Seth. Stick around for us, my friend. Thank you. In a moment, Keith Crossley joins us. We're going to talk about his work, State Within Light, The Path to Enlightenment, What It's Like to Clear Ourselves of Pain, and that's emotional pain, next on Coast to Coast AM. Do you really want another summer like last summer, barely sleeping because you were too hot at night? 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

0: And welcome back to Coast to Coast. George Norrie with you. Keith Crossley with us as a transformation specialist, speaker, and author of State Within Light, which is a life-changing book that offers a clear and practical path for transcending the ego and reaching enlightenment. His work helps people break free from their pain, patterns, and past so they can experience the highest levels of mental and emotional freedom. Keith, welcome to the program. I'm looking forward to this.
1: Thank you, George. Appreciate you having me.
0: When we talk about pain, I assume it's emotional pain. Is that pretty correct?
1: That's correct, yep.
0: How did you get involved in being a transformation specialist?
1: Well, I became a millionaire at the age of 31 and owned 8 restaurants, had over 100 employees, and I really thought my life was set. And for the first several years I owned them, it looked like that was true. But as time went on, several of my businesses started failing, and nothing I did seemed to turn them around. And so I had this existential crisis of watching my livelihood and sense of self completely slip through my fingers. And for an entire year, I was just devastated with terrible anxiety, depression, and I kept all of that emotional pain bottled up. I didn't tell my wife, I didn't tell my friends or family, I just carried the burden myself. And after an entire year of pure misery, I just reached a breaking point where the pain just couldn't dam up anymore. And it wasn't like a psychological break, but it was certainly a releasing of all of the bottled up emotions. And I would describe it as probably the most agony I have ever felt in my life of watching everything fall completely apart. And in the subsequent weeks, when I had that breakdown, I intuitively kind of knew that I wanted to start meditating, which I had never done before in my entire life. And so I started on day one with 5 minutes. Day two, I went 10 minutes. Day three, I went 20. And within about 3 weeks, I was doing 3 to 4 hours of meditation every day.
0: Wow.
1: And it in the beginning, I didn't realize what it was doing other than I knew that I was starting to get more and more peaceful inside in spite of my external world falling completely apart. And about 8 weeks into that level of meditation, I ended up having a very unexpected transcendental experience that completely changed my entire life.
0: What was that?
1: It was as if the experience?
0: Yeah.
1: I was meditating for probably a little over 2 hours, and when you reach a certain level of stillness, the mind lets completely go of control and loses its sense on time and also loses its sense of geography. So in other words, the mind fully lets go. And the only way I can describe it was as if my consciousness was being pulled forward at the speed of light into this corridor. And I could see a light off in the distance, and as immediately as I saw it, I was like a rocket ship going straight towards it. I didn't have time to question it. I didn't have time to stop it. And I was immediately absorbed into the most radiant, bright light that did not have words that my human brain could understand. It was beyond just illumination. It was an energy. And I was immediately, there was no separation between me and whatever this universal energy was. And I knew that the best description would be what we call God, but not in the way that I, grew up thinking of God. And in that experience, I immediately knew that there was nothing that I could ever do as a human being that would make me unlovable. And all of my fears, all of my worries, all of my human ego completely vanished. And in Zen Buddhism, they call this experience Kensho or Satori, which is the oneness experience with God. And when I came out of that meditation, of that transcendental experience, it was as if my entire psyche, belief system, understanding of reality, the purpose of life, everything was completely rewired in an instant. For the entire next year, I lived in a state of bliss. And the irony is it should have been the worst year of my life. I had to close all of those businesses. I had to fire all of those employees.
0: Oh my gosh.
1: My wife and family, we lost everything. And I was walking on a cloud and nothing could touch me. And so what I had experienced was what we call enlightenment. But the truth is, I wasn't ready to be able to sustain it because it was just the gift that was given to me, but not something I had truly understood or earned yet.
0: Is this something, Keith, that you turned around yourself, or did you have help?
1: It was as if it was a gift that instantly I was completely different. Everything about me completely changed, the way I saw myself, the way I saw other people, the way I saw life. There was no intentional change needed. It was literally just a gift that was given to me. But what happened in the aftermath is, after that year of complete bliss, I could feel myself slowly starting to drift away from that magical state. And I was devastated because I just found what all of us are looking for, this kind of more free, illuminated way of living that transcends suffering. And so for a few years after that, I kept going back into meditation, hoping that that original experience would happen again, because it had changed everything. In hindsight, I'm very grateful that it didn't happen again, because it forced me to understand all of the principles that I was applying day in and day out that actually made it possible. So it forced me to really develop a personal roadmap of how enlightenment becomes possible for me, but I was simultaneously creating a roadmap that anyone else could follow to achieve the same state.
0: Keith's website is his name, linked up at coasttocoastam.com, and his book is called State Within Light, The Path to Enlightenment. Next hour, we're going to open up the phone lines and have you ask him a question or two, or share a story with us about some of the grief and pain you may have gone through in your life as well. Is it easy or hard, very quickly, Keith, to solve this issue for somebody?
1: The short answer is, it depends on our approach. What human beings often think it takes to get through something difficult is strength. The true principle that's required to be able to get through anything without effort and without pain is the spiritual art of surrender. And surrender is the counterintuitive strategy of letting go of control.
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1: And I wanted to talk to you anyway about the UFO reports, what you think of them.
2: The best thing about it is it's really exciting. We got complete vindication because basically what happened was is the government admitted that we don't know what these spots, these objects, these bright lights are, but basically you can help the government because the thing we're finding out is government's not that bright and they need our help. So that's where Coast to Coast AM comes in and George Norrie comes in. Because you're going to have people on here that will give the government investigators an idea where to look, how to look, and what to look for. So it really does a lot of validation of the history of this show. And this is a huge step forward to getting to the truth. Because for the first time, we have the U.S. government admitting that there's something to this. Really admitting there's something to this. And that's the big step for all of us.
0: Classic Cuts.
3: The title and cover art of Wings' Band on the Run album makes it all seem very criminal. But that's not what Paul McCartney was thinking when he wrote the eponymous song.
4: I had a song called Band on the Run. I was forming the band, we were getting together, and the song, in writing itself sort of thing, came to that phrase, Band on the Run, and I thought, oh, that's nice, because if it makes it as a recording, it will be a great album title. It will be nice for us as we're going on tour. We can be the band on the run, sort of thing. Because I mean, it doesn't always mean on the run from the law. I mean, on the run to me is just like band on the road.
3: Band on the Run was released in the spring of 1974.

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2: It's time to congratulate you for your efforts to get a UFO UAP disclosure. 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
3: That's what you have to do if you're an activist. And so in 30 years, the show has moved the needle. 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And history will look back and go, this radio show put this issue on over and over again. And ultimately, we got disclosure. And you're here to see it, and so am I.
4: 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The Coast Insider Club is a must-have.

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0: And welcome back, George Norrie, along with Keith Crossley. Keith, what seems to be the greatest obstacle people face when they try to heal themselves?
1: At the heart of all suffering is that you believe reality should be the way you want it to be instead of the way that it is. So when reality doesn't match your expectations, in that gap is the degree to which you will suffer. So the fundamental mistake people make is they think that it's their circumstances or their situation that's making them suffer. But to give you an analogy, several years ago, my wife and I were in Mexico, and we did one of the parachutes that pulled behind the boat, parasailing.
0: Yeah.
1: And we're sitting up 150 feet above the water, and I'm sitting there looking at the turquoise ocean and the white sandy beach, and I'm just feeling like a bird flying through the sky. Well, meanwhile, my wife is sitting next to me, and she's having the complete opposite experience. So she's terrified, and she says, you know, what if the knot to the parachute comes loose? You know, if we fell from this height, are we going to die? You know, are there sharks in the water? So she couldn't wait to get back on solid ground. So the important thing to notice is that we are both in the exact same objective reality, but the reality we experience is completely different based on the filter of the mind. So the main issue people have of why they suffer is they never actually recognize that they are the arbiter interpreting what reality means. Once you recognize that you're the arbiter and you have control over the filter through which you see reality, now we're playing a whole different ballgame. So we're not a slave to our external circumstances or situations. Regardless of what happens to us, we interpret that filter through our own reality. So the suffering is ultimately caused by the gap between what we want reality to be and what it actually is.
0: When you're speaking to groups, are you speaking primarily to individuals within the group or the group itself?
1: Both. Collectively, it's really it's a universal problem among humanity. And so we constantly spend our lives trying to curate and control our lives to make sure nothing goes wrong. But in this reality where there is duality, there's right and wrong and good and bad and good and evil and difficult and very painful, even traumatic things happen, we live in a state of fear and protection, not realizing that in order to live with some level of protection, it means we're always going to live with some level of fear, which always comes at the cost of our freedom. So people think that, again, that they're afraid of situations or circumstances, but if you go a layer deeper, we're not actually afraid of what's going to happen. We're afraid of how we're going to feel if or when that thing happens, meaning that we're actually afraid of our feelings.
0: There was a individual in St. Louis who committed suicide a few weeks ago, Keith.
1: Mm-hmm.
0: He hailed from a very prominent family. I won't mention their names. But he was very distraught, but was worth millions of dollars. Millions of dollars. What causes somebody to be that depressed?
1: I think at the heart of it, we also misunderstand what mental health struggles really are. So in the same way that you go to a doctor and say you have a health issue, they often treat the symptoms by giving you a medication instead of looking at the underlying factors like, do you exercise? Do you eat well? So in other words, we're in a state of treating symptoms as opposed to root issues. With mental health, we do the exact same thing. So let me give you an example. All mental health struggles are protection mechanisms for the psyche. For example, anxiety is the number one mental health issue in the United States and in the world right now. So it's essentially rumination in the mind, which creates anxious feelings in the body. So the mind is hypervigilant, scanning and analyzing and predicting, trying to do anything to avoid future pain. Yet in its attempt to avoid that future pain, it feels the effects of all of the fear-based thinking that it's ruminating about. So it literally creates its own suffering. So that's how the ego works. And in its attempt to protect us, it always causes the exact pain that it's trying to avoid. So if you take another example, something like narcissism, another mental health issue. We say someone that has narcissism has a big ego. But the question is, why do they have a big ego? They need that fortress of protection to avoid having to look at themselves or having to take accountability and blame everybody else for everything in order to cocoon themselves from their deep-seated fear of not being enough. So the deeper the wound, the bigger the protection needs to be to guard against the wound. So every mental health issue, at least the common ones, you can kind of exclude things like schizophrenia, are essentially the ego's attempt to create a protection mechanism to guard against deep-seated fears. So what I do to help people is, instead of treating symptoms, we go to the roots of what fears all of those protection mechanisms are trying to guard against.
0: Do they open up to you?
1: Absolutely. Someone obviously needs to be open to that process. And I work with private pay clients who are essentially paying to go through this process, which certainly helps. But the more willing someone is to face the truth and understand their protection mechanisms and why they put them into place in the first place, then they start to see what it's going to take to actually get out of that hole, which requires an increased willingness to feel the full range of human emotion without fear. That's not always an easy process, but ultimately, if they can make peace with their core fears and their core wounds, they will no longer need the same protection mechanisms to guard against them.
0: Now, in your case, when the restaurants were booming along and things were going well, were you internally happy?
1: Temporarily, I was, because I thought that I had attained everything I was looking for, which was financial freedom. And then my ego also loved the idea of being the successful person, especially at an early age. So it wasn't just the financial success, it was what it meant about my self-identity. And that's also why it was incredibly devastating when I lost it all, because this wasn't just a failure, I was a failure. So my entire sense of self-confidence and self-worth collapsed along with the collapsing of the business. In hindsight, it was the best thing that ever could have happened to me. And I always tell people that rock bottom is the best place you can be if you handle it right in the aftermath. Having your ego decimated and destroyed is one of the most beautiful things that can happen, because what will emerge out of the rubble is a much more authentic version of you that is not based on external validation from the world.
0: How many people pull themselves out of that rubble? What do you think?
1: It depends. I would say that for a lot of people, they don't necessarily have the awareness or the tools to know how to handle that circumstance properly. And it's a lack of awareness and information that makes them go deeper into the well. So they often form deep emotional scars based on these really terrible traumatic experiences. But I always say to people that your suffering is always the doorway to your liberation if it's handled right. There's a certain set of DNA in pain, so to speak, that contains the blueprint of how to transcend pain once you learn how it actually works. So what my work is with people is helping them to see that pain is the doorway to liberation, and my job is to help them to see how to follow that blueprint.
0: The subtitle of your book, State Within Light, is The Path to Enlightenment. Exactly, mm-hmm. In your opinion, Keith, what is enlightenment?
1: Enlightenment is when you have moved to a singular desire, meaning that you have eradicated all other desires except one very important thing. And that is your willingness to experience all of life without resistance. So to me, the definition of a true spiritual master would be, let's imagine, George, that your daughter was getting married. And I said to you, George, this is a really important day. You should soak this moment in. That would be a very normal, you know, amazing thing to hear from someone. The counterside to that would be that if your daughter passed away, what a spiritual master would do is they would lean into the grief just as much, trying to soak up that experience, because that is what life is asking of them. So a spiritual master is someone who no longer is trying to say this experience is good, this experience is bad. They are equally open to experience all that life has to offer. That is the state of enlightenment. So it doesn't mean that you don't feel emotions that everybody else feels. It means that you've gotten rid of your fear and resistance to feeling the full gravity of what it means to be human.
0: Is it normal to suffer?
1: Suffering is really beautiful once you get rid of the resistance. So what I always tell people is feeling themselves are not a problem. It's your resistance to the feelings that's the problem. So most people have never been able to sit with sadness without trying to get rid of it. Most people have never sat with grief without trying to run away. There is a bizarre kind of beauty in pain when you rid yourself of the resistance. So Joseph Campbell, a famous spiritual teacher, he said, every feeling fully felt is bliss. And the only difference between me and anyone else is I have learned how to sit with pain without running from it and to enjoy its beauty almost just as much as joy and love and connection. The resistance is the problem.
0: Now, the Buddha has talked about enlightenment as the end of suffering. Do you believe that?
1: That's the very definition of it, right? The end of suffering. And that's a very bold claim when you really think about the gravity of that. You know, is there really anything else a human being could transcend or could master other than to end their suffering? But the question becomes, like, how is that actually possible? Because clearly, you know, the universe is not going to all of a sudden stop giving you trials and tribulations and tragedies. So it means that nothing in your external world is going to change. What that means then is that something in your internal world, the way that you interact with reality, is going to have to fundamentally change if you are ever going to break free. So all a spiritual master has done is mastered the spiritual art of surrender. So most people think what it takes to get through life with as few scars as possible and as little pain as possible is to muscle through the difficult times. I do not value strength at all. What I value is the spiritual art of surrender. So when life presents me with a situation or a circumstance that is different than the reality that I wanted, I have practiced enough times in small to medium situations learning how to let go of the reality of what I wanted and surrender to the experience that life is actually giving me and asking me to go through. The more you practice that in small situations, you build up to the bigger and bigger situations. And the culmination of that would be represented in Jesus on the cross. So regardless of whether you're a Christian or not, Jesus on the cross, he's sitting there in agony, being crucified for a reason that wasn't really that valid. And on the cross, he says one very important phrase. He says, Father, if you're willing, take this away from me. Nevertheless, not my will, but thine be done. So what he's saying is, I don't really want to be on this cross. That would be my preference in how my life was supposed to go. Nevertheless, that is not the reality I've been dealt, and so I will surrender to the will of God. That is spiritual surrender at its highest level. Even in pain, even in death, am I willing to let go of my attachment to my idea of how my life was supposed to go? So I'm not suggesting that this is easy. It's something that has to be practiced again and again at deeper and deeper levels until you reach mastery.
0: Keith, what about people who try to escape with alcohol, drugs, and things like that?
1: They're clearly in pain and hence the need to escape. And so the irony is that their coping strategies only compound or prolong the pain. So you and I know as well as anybody that addiction has a shelf life, right? You're only going to get increasingly more addicted and make your life increasingly worse. So in their attempt to solve the problem, yes, they escape temporarily, but then they create a demon that's even harder to outrun. So what I do for people with addiction or any other type of maladaptive coping strategy is, again, helping them to see that there's a certain pain they are trying to avoid. So I always tell people the healing process is not complicated, it's just difficult. It requires you to do two very simple but very profound things. One, you need a tolerance for truth. There's always difficult and painful truths that people are avoiding about reality. And then when they face those difficult truths, they have to be willing to feel the painful feelings associated with them. But the irony is that once you go through that process a few times with painful events in your life, you're not only going to heal yourself from the past and from the pain, but you will learn a much more profound lesson, which is that your whole life you've been trying to protect yourself from pain. But when you're no longer afraid to feel it, you're free. So the deeper lesson that is born out of the healing process is that you lose your fear of pain.
0: Can we create our own happiness?
1: No one else is going to do it for you. I know that's for sure. What's your experience with that?
0: I think you have to do it yourself.
1: Yeah. You know, people often ask, well, you know, what is the purpose of life? And I don't think that's a philosophical question that people should ask themselves. What I think they should do is to let life reflect back the answer. So based off all of your experiences, is your purpose here to suffer? Yep, we'd have to say yes. Is your purpose to love? We'd have to say yes. Is your purpose to have fun? Yes, it is. Is your purpose to be bored? Yes, it is. When you start asking life what is its purpose, it's asking you to experience all of it.
0: Keith,
1: once you recognize that's the game, the freer you'll be.
0: Where do we get your book, State Within Light?
1: On Amazon.
0: All right, we're going to come back and take calls with you in a moment. Keith Crossley with us as we talk about enlightenment, changing your life.
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4: From ABC News, I'm Stephanie Officer. Severe heat moving from the Midwest to the Northeast is expected to bring record-breaking high temperatures to the week of America 250 celebrations. ABC meteorologist Lee Goldberg.
5: The heat's peaking over the Midwest right now. There are ridge-riding thunderstorms across the upper lakes. We have heat alerts from Kansas to Maine. It'll be triple digits again in Chicago and Green Bay, feeling like 105 to 110. The heat gets to the East Coast on Wednesday. Large swath of the I-95 corridor on Wednesday. It'll be 100 in Detroit and D.C. and near 100 in Philly and New York by Thursday and potentially into Friday. This peaks on Thursday and Friday, but less extreme heat could mean more thunderstorms for the 4th right here in New York.
4: Tens of thousands are still unaccounted for in Venezuela after last week's earthquakes. A 21-year-old man was pulled from the debris Monday after being trapped for 5 days. Aftershocks are slowing down the search. UNICEF's representative in Venezuela, Manuel Rodriguez Pumarol, spoke to ABC from Caracas.
6: Our estimations are that approximately 680,000 children could be on their needs or on their humanitarian needs across the 6 states that have been affected by the earthquake.
4: Dry, windy conditions are fueling deadly wildfires out west. ABC's Faith Abube.
7: In the west, nearly 40 large wildfires are burning in 9 states. Firefighters taking time to honor the fallen. After the Snyder Fire that forced more than 100 campers and rafters to evacuate a stretch of the Colorado River took the lives of 38-year-old firefighter Emily Barker, 27-year-old Nick Hutcherson, and 27-year-old Sydney Watson. Authorities say they were trapped, and despite deploying emergency shelters, they could not survive the fast-moving flames.
4: The American Kennel Club is also celebrating the nation's 250th birthday, and what better way to do it than with man's best friend? The AKC Diving Dogs Team Challenge premieres on ESPN July 4th. Disney is the parent company of ABC News and ESPN.
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4: Just a few months after that explosive fight in Congress over the expiration of Obamacare subsidies gripped the nation, we're starting to see some of the impacts of that decision. ABC's Sherry Preston.
10: Millions of people have fallen off the rolls of health insurance through the Affordable Care Act. New government numbers show enrollment in February was down by 3 million people compared to last year. Experts say it's likely connected to the end of federal subsidies for premiums and the much higher cost for those who can't get health insurance through work.
4: Several famous NBA names, including a former player, are facing federal charges accused in a sports gambling scheme, helping them win hundreds of thousands by hinting how he'd play. ABC News chief investigative correspondent Aaron Katursky.
11: Prosecutors say former NBA player Malik Beasley, who made $60 million during his NBA career, accumulated multi-million dollar gambling losses. And to pay off what he owed former teammate Ed Davis, agreed to underperform and at times overperform. In the 2024 game between the Milwaukee Bucks and LA Clippers, the indictment says Beasley promised to grab more rebounds than the sports books predicted, soaring in the final seconds to get it done. His co-defendants collecting thousands of dollars from their alleged insider bet.
4: Law enforcement officials in North Carolina responded to one of the state's prisons Monday after inmates briefly overpowered correctional staff and took over parts of the jail. State officials confirm all inmates and staff have been accounted for. I'm Stephanie Officer, ABC News.
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1: End your suffering through enlightenment. We're going to take your calls next with Keith Crosley as we talk about State Within Light, the path to enlightenment, right here on Coast to Coast AM. 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

0: And welcome back, my friends. George Norrie with you, along with Keith Crossley. Keith, before we go to calls, give us an example of somebody who came to you for help, what they went through, and how you were able to help them.
1: A lot of my work, I actually have an affair recovery program, and so I work with people from all over the world who are recovering after they've been cheated on. I had a woman recently who is from Florida, and her husband cheated over a year and a half ago, and they had spent over a year in traditional couples counseling, and she came to me a year and a half after the affair, basically in the exact same pain as when she started. And by week five, we were not even talking about the affair because I helped her to see two things that she hadn't fully processed yet. The first one, in order for someone to get over a deep pain like betrayal, they eventually have to graduate to understanding the human reasons why people make very big mistakes, including things like affairs. So it doesn't justify it, it doesn't condone it, but they have to see that there's human reasons why people do what they do. But the final hurdle for her was a very important principle that always all of us have to learn if we're truly going to let go of pain. And that is that our ego holds on to pain from the past as a form of protection. So I want you to imagine that when we experience something really traumatic or painful, our ego essentially leaves an impression on the ego. And it says, we never, ever want to feel this pain again. Well, what would be the brain and body's best way to make sure that we never get hurt again? It would be to replay the pain over and over again, replay the memories, the stories from the past, as a mental reminder not to let our guard down. And those mental stories and reminders would keep our body or our nervous system in a state of protection, so we're not getting blindsided again. So what she didn't know until the very end of this process was that she was unintentionally holding on to the pain as a form of protection and not wanting to be vulnerable to the very man who had hurt her so deeply, even though he had fundamentally changed.
0: And would you say they both had issues, both the guy and the woman?
1: Yeah, a lot of people reduce affairs to something simple that they think it's really about the physical component. Affairs are much deeper than that. They're about people who don't feel seen, heard, understood, or desired. Now, don't get me wrong, that doesn't justify what they do to get their needs met. But in most marriages, you have two people who are feeling a similar level of disconnect. One person shuts down and just kind of accepts that this marriage is what it is and it's not going to get better, and they shut down. The other person is also not getting their needs met, and so they then unintentionally go get their needs met elsewhere. I've yet to meet the person who woke up one morning and said, gosh, today's the day I'm going to go have an affair on my spouse. It happens when there's a void within them and somebody comes along, pays them a compliment, tells them they're handsome or they're beautiful, laughs at the joke that the spouse doesn't laugh at anymore, and they end up in innocent conversations that turn sideways over time.
0: What about grief, Keith? How difficult is that to solve?
1: Grief is probably one of the harder things for people to solve. And if you think about the five stages of grief, the first one is, you know, denial, or essentially denying that this is our reality. The second stage is bargaining. The third one is depression. I'm missing one right off the top of my head right now. The final one is acceptance. So if you think about it, the first few phases are actually a denial of reality. We're bargaining, saying, God, why did you do this? Please bring this person back. We're go through anger, where we're basically saying, this is not the how reality was supposed to go. So this is going to sound bizarre to a lot of people, but the first three stages, according to those five, are actually some version of denying reality as it is. The final two stages are absolutely necessary for people to go through, which are depression is number four, meaning that they now need to actually feel the full weight of losing the person they loved. So that's the feeling part of the recovery process. And then the final stage, by no coincidence, is acceptance, meaning that they have finally accepted that this is reality, and even though it wasn't what they wanted, it's what they have to accept. So the first three stages are essentially resistance, which are unnecessary parts of the healing process. Depression is the feeling, and acceptance is the spiritual art of letting go.
0: fascinating work that you do. You ready for some calls?
1: Let's do it.
0: Let's start with Keith in Cleveland. Welcome to the show, east of the Rockies. Hey, Keith.
2: Hi, George. And I love the show. It's wonderful, and especially coming from a guest. Your name is Keith. Wonderful. Wonderful, Keith. And maybe listen.
0: Keith,
1: nice
0: Keith.
1: To meet a fellow Keith.
2: Yes, absolutely. Because, believe me, Keith, I've called George many times. He knows me and my situation. And I've dealt with what you definitely talk about so much, dealing with grief, losing people in my life, and even losing, to a certain degree, myself. Because I was always someone active, always working and doing well in the restaurant business and even in radio. And I was living in a different place at the time. And I came down with, and unfortunately, was diagnosed with a terrible disease, HIV. And it's been over 45 years.
0: Wow.
2: And unfortunately, it changed my life in many, many ways. Of course, in some ways, not very good, but in other ways, it's opened my eyes. Even though I am 1 in 10,000, the disease took my eyesight. I am blind. I'm doing extremely well with my health. But, of course, there were many, many, many things I had to learn about dealing with things like blindness. Luckily, I live in a home that I was born and raised, so I know every square inch. But to deal with blindness, to deal with depending on others, and just to deal with what I have been through, it's opened my eyes, my mind, in many, many, many, many ways. Of course, at times I get depressed. Of course, it takes challenges to learn to proceed. So I can definitely, from what you say, Keith, I can definitely understand better than most people. And that's why I wanted to call, because I'm doing the best I can, doing well, and keeping myself going.
0: Sounds like he should be one of your ambassadors, Keith.
1: Yeah, he sounds like he's already mastered all this.
0: Did you do this on your own, Keith?
2: My mom, rest her soul, when I had to move back to my home in Cleveland from Phoenix after getting sick, my mom, rest her soul, was still living, and my brothers were still around to help me. Now I just have my one brother I live with, but it definitely took many people involved in my life, a therapist, relatives, etc., to keep myself going, and even my faith, being of the Jewish faith. So that definitely all encompassed what I had to go through, what I had to deal with, and keep going.
0: Thank you, Keith, for
1: being honest. I've actually got a question for you. What lessons do you feel like your pain and struggles have taught you?
2: It taught me, Keith, that I have to be strong, understanding, and very, very, very aware. In other words, I can't just assume and presume like many, many, many people have, and I would say I did years ago, an awful lot in life. Not that I want to question everything, but I want to make certain I'm making the right choices for myself, for my family, and for other important people and facts, so everyone can keep going, keep proceeding in a positive, healthy, productive way.
0: How would you grade him, Keith Crossley?
1: Sounds enlightened to me.
0: And he sounds like he did it himself.
1: That's the only way we can do it.
0: Well, that is a question I want to ask you. How many people need help?
1: I'd say 99.9% of people need help, and there's levels to this, right? There's people who are doing okay because their external circumstances suggest that they should be okay. That's one level of mastery. But to me, the highest level of mastery is, can you do it in the most difficult, painful experiences of life? So enlightenment sounds great when things are going well and anyone can live at that level. The real test is, can you do it when you have disease and when you lose your eyesight and someone you love dies and, you know, maybe death is knocking at its door? Are you able to surrender at that level when it gets hard?
0: Good point. Thomas in La Jolla, California. Welcome, Tom. Go ahead.
3: Hi, George. I thank you and Tom Danheiser for accepting my call. And Keith, very interesting conversation, very compelling information that you are bringing to the table.
1: Thank you.
3: Comment and then a question. Many people have said there are masters like, Aleister Crowley, David Hawkins, Alfred Korzybski, Robert Anton Wilson, who have said maybe, just maybe, our problem is I, the languaging of I, as in I live, I walk, I drive, I run a company, I have a family. You see what I mean?
1: Mm-hmm.
3: And the idea of I, me, my, etc., these are all languaging to protect us. They're like a protective mechanism against the terrors of the future. The universe is not logical. And yet, we cling to the idea of I, me, my, or even as Korzybski would say, we cling to the idea of is. It is. Reality mm-hmm. is. When maybe is not the proper way of describing it. Maybe reality shows up. And so I was wondering if you would comment on that, because some people, like David Hawkins, would say, I don't know what I'm going to say until I say it, because there is no I. You see what I mean? And
1: I do.
3: So I was wondering if you would comment about that. How important is our attention of language? Do we mask ourselves with the concept of I, me, my, is, etc.? Our languaging is sabotaging ourselves.
1: Yeah, I think the answer to that would be there's a certain practicality and utility to those words, meaning that we, you know, I believe I am separate from you, at least in a practical sense, right? If we go a spiritual layer deeper, maybe not. But there's a practical reality that there is a separation between me and you and everyone else. So I think I in that context is necessary. From a spiritual context, I think what you're getting at is that the I represents the ego or the illusion of separation, the illusion of self. So when someone has gone all the way down the rabbit hole as far as it goes to try to get to the seat of self, what it means is that they tune out all of their external environment. So if you close your eyes, you put a pair of headphones on, and you tune out everything from your external world, what then remains is your internal world. So your thoughts, your sensations, the things that you're aware of in your body. Well, if you keep going deeper beyond that, what you discover is that you are the one who is aware of all of those things internally. So now we've essentially gotten to the seat of self or to the source of consciousness. So in that context, the I that we're talking about is the separate ego. I am aware of my ego. I am aware of the I. And then if we were to go one layer deeper beyond that, if you sit at the seat of self and in consciousness, and you sit there long enough until you fully let go, your consciousness eventually merges with universal consciousness. That's the experience of oneness. And in the experience of oneness, the illusion of separation is gone. There is no I. And that's what we say when God says, I am that I am. He's basically saying all the separate stuff that you see in three-dimensional reality is the manifestation of a singular eternal energy, the actual I am.
0: Let's go to Tom for a text and tweet for you, Keith. What do you have, Tommy?
4: Hey, Keith. Sandro in San Antonio would like to know how a person goes about recognizing they've done wrong, and when they do, how do they make amends to their loved ones?
1: Recognizing when you've done wrong is when people are reflecting back to you that you have hurt them in some way. It's a clear indicator. And that doesn't mean it's always accurate, because some people are highly sensitive, or but in general, if you're getting feedback from people that you love that there's a behavior you keep engaging in that hurts them, that's the clearest, you know, indication that something you're doing is out of alignment, either personally or interpersonally. Then the second component of how to apologize, there's no magic bullet other than admitting total fault without any blame or justification. I hurt you, and I am so sorry. Now, there's a reality that sometimes if we've hurt people bad enough, even if they forgive us, the damage may be too great to overcome, because they now know that we're capable of that level of hurt. So those are the hardest things to deal with when you're apologizing to someone, is if you do everything in your power to apologize and own it and change, they still have the choice to hold a boundary and not want to get close to us again because of that damage. But I'd say as much as possible, we should try to make amends and own our mistakes.
0: Keith, do people have the ability to mask their emotions, hide them?
1: I would say most of us have that ability. It's really what we would describe as denial or suppression or distraction. Human beings are masters at playing mental gymnastics in order to avoid their feelings. What you'll find as you work with more and more people is that we all are guarding ourselves from certain emotions. So I think of emotions on a range, on a spectrum. And on the negative side, we would have things like grief and loss and rejection and abandonment, all the worst things we can think of. On the other end of the spectrum, we have love and connection and joy, all the things that we want. And what most people unconsciously do is, because they've experienced pain, they start to hedge against the pain. They distract, they suppress, they numb, they play mental gymnastics. So what they're doing is they're guarding themselves against feeling the negative emotions. The problem with that is that it means you have to live in fear of your emotions. And it doesn't just apply to the negative ones. So they unconsciously do it on the other end of the spectrum too. So now I'm afraid to let myself fully love because I could get my heart broken. I'm afraid to go for the dream because I might fail. And so now we're also afraid to feel the full range of the best emotions. And we end up living in this narrow range of human emotion and wondering why we don't feel very alive. So what I teach people to do through the healing process is to face those negative emotions directly, feel them without judgment or resistance, and not only will it heal you from the past, it's going to teach you to stop being afraid from pain, and it will simultaneously open you back up to the full joy that you want to experience on the other side.
0: Keith, we're going to come back with you in just a moment right here on Coast to Coast AM and take final calls as we talk about dealing with grief, the path to enlightenment, the state within.
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1: And I wanted to talk to you anyway about the UFO reports, what you think of them.
2: The best thing about it is it's really exciting. We got complete vindication because basically what happened was is the government admitted that we don't know what these spots, these objects, these bright lights are, but basically you can help the government because the thing we're finding out is government's not that bright and they need our help. So that's where Coast to Coast AM comes in and George Norrie comes in. Because you're going to have people on here that will give the government investigators an idea where to look, how to look, and what to look for. So it really does a lot of validation of the history of this show. And this is a huge step forward to getting to the truth. Because for the first time, we have the U.S. government admitting that there's something to this. Really admitting there's something to this. And that's the big step for all of us.
3: You know those mega ships that sail with thousands of passengers? It might surprise you to learn how much passengers win or lose in the onboard casino may determine whether or not the cruise is profitable. I'm Rudy Maxa with today's Travel Minute from Rudy Maxa's World. Cruise lines are offering low prices since several enormous ships came into service this past year. They want to put heads in beds because they have a secret. They often make their money on the ancillary stuff. Don Hanrahan, CEO of Celebrity Cruises, says 30% of the company's revenue comes from onboard spending. Which is why cruise lines are increasing the size of their casinos, building big onboard shopping malls, and adding fancy restaurants where passengers pay a surcharge of as much as $30 a head to dine. 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
1: It's time to congratulate you for your efforts to get a UFO UAP disclosure. 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
4: 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And so in 30 years, the show has moved the needle. 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And history will look back and go, this radio show put this issue on over and over again. And ultimately, we got disclosure. And you're here to see it, and so am I.
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1: What's the world going to look like in the next few years ahead? We'll be talking with psychic medium Mark Christopher Nelson about all of that, and then we'll take calls in our last hour. He'll do readings later on in the program tonight, and we'll be back in a moment with Keith Crosley and take final calls with him as well. Have you signed up yet to become a Coast Insider? 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
2: 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I'm a Coast Insider because I can't always stay up to listen to Coast to Coast Live. 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
1: 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Right at the top of the homepage, it says Insider. 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
2: 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I told them what I'm doing, and they said, "Well, what's it doing that it stopped that coughing?" 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It just stopped it."
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0: And welcome back, George Norrie with Keith Crosley. Keith, have you answered the question, what is it all about and what does it mean about our lives?
1: I think the beautiful part about life is that it doesn't have any meaning until we assign it meaning. And the beautiful part is you get to decide that.
0: Once you've done that, how puzzling was it?
1: It's beautiful because then all of a sudden you get to decide, you know, does your pain have purpose? Do your experiences have meaning? What do you want them to mean? I mean, if you think about, you know, two people can experience the exact same thing and be affected by it completely differently. And that's the beauty of life, is it's not just that we are beholden to our external world and circumstances. So if we're beholden to our external world, it ultimately means that we will be a victim at some point or another. Once we realize that we get to decide what all of our experiences mean, how we want to view them, the stories we want to tell ourselves about what it means, all of a sudden we take our power back. So I always often tell people that the best thing that ever happened to me was losing everything. And would I want to go through that experience again? No, but at the same time, I'm very glad that I did. And I think once you start to understand all of the lessons that you have learned that are born from pain were always the highest version of your spiritual growth. But a lot of that depends on what meaning you assign to the events in your life.
0: Fascinating. To the phones we go. Let's go to Jeremy in North Dakota. Hello, Jeremy.
2: Hello, George and Frank. I want to know how a deep meditation correlates to a deep coma.
0: Explain that.
2: Well, I did nothing but think for the 2.5 months I was in a coma.
0: Do you remember being in the coma?
2: I remember from when I just woke up, I was under the impression I was walking up a mountain pathway with my wife at the time, now ex-wife, and as we were nearing the top of the mountain, it began to shake, and boulders started falling, and I found a cave crevice to guide her into to protect her, and as soon as I got her inside, I was knocked off the cliff by a giant boulder and sent falling to the ground, and as I was falling to the ground, I heard a voice from the sky that said, Jeremy, your task are not complete yet. And just after I heard that I was impacting the ground to what I thought was my certain death, I woke up in a jolt in my hospital bed in Casper, Wyoming.
0: When you got out of the coma, which was 2.5 months, did you realize that you were in that coma for that long?
2: I thought I just had a little brief nap. I had no idea it was that long.
0: What do you think of that, Keith?
1: That sounds more like a near-death experience than meditation to me. It's a very intense experience. What do you feel like you took away from the symbolism?
0: Jeremy, you there?
2: Yeah, I feel like I still have a purpose left to do here on Earth.
1: That's beautiful. I've got to imagine that made you feel very grateful to be alive.
0: It probably still does, Keith. What do you think? How many people go through that kind of horrible situation? Not a lot, huh?
1: Yeah, interestingly enough, my dad has actually written a book on near-death experiences. It's called Death Therapy. It's available on Amazon as well. And he essentially outlines all of the universal experiences that the majority of people have in near-death experiences. And they're fascinating because we kind of have these glimpses into what the afterlife could be like through near death or from transcendental experiences, you know, some people through psychedelic experiences. So it's kind of like a fascinating gathering of data to suggest of what consciousness might look like after death.
0: Let's go to Aaron in Tempe, Arizona. Welcome to the show, Aaron. Go ahead.
3: Hey, George. Thank you.
0: Sure.
3: I got a short story and a question for Keith.
0: Okay.
3: Now, I've become a fan of David Bayer and Neville Goddard's type of manifest thinking, and you mentioned earlier too that something about mirroring, like reality or life mirrors back to you what you put out there. Now, my not only have I learned that myself, and it's a way for people to be enlightened. Actually, two things. Number one, if people are out there trying to force things to happen because they want things to change, and they're finding it becoming really hard, or it's not turning out the way they want it to, they're pushing back against the natural flow of things coming to them that they want to come to them. And it's best to step away from it and just let it happen naturally the way it's supposed to come to you. And two, one thing that I've learned myself, and then the enlightened part of somebody who is finding that they're having, you know, tough times with relationships or constantly being in a negative loop or a positive loop, what you put out there gets mirrored back to you through people you talk to, friends you have, the way you treat others. You know, they give it right back to you, but it takes a certain person to slow down and say, hey, wait a minute, why does this keep happening? Why is this person giving this back to me? Is it because I'm doing it to them? And I feel a lot of people could benefit from slowing down and looking at themselves on the inside and becoming a little enlightened, you know, to let go of anger or grief or, you know, having a chip on your shoulder, stuff like that. So you can realize, hey, maybe I'm having the problem and I'm taking it out on everybody else, which is not, you know, not the way to do it. And, you know, I've learned stuff on that, stuff like that on my own. And I feel that a lot of people out there could benefit like that, to swallow your pride, let's say, and to kind of let go of you wanting to be right all the time, you know, stuff like that. What are your thoughts on that?
1: I think you're 100% correct. You know, if we keep getting the opposite results of what we really want in life, and it happens over and over again, the easy thing to do is to say, well, I'm just a victim and I'm unlucky. But as you said, more often than not, we are engaging in the world through a certain lens or a certain belief system that makes us behave in certain ways that gets us the outcome we don't want. So I'll give you an example. Let's say somebody has a deep-seated fear of abandonment. And what they'll do in a relationship is they'll constantly pressure test the relationship to see if the person is going to stay. So they create a bunch of drama and chaos, which inevitably tests the person, but eventually that person gets fed up and walks away. So they didn't get abandoned because for no reason. They got abandoned because they created the very situation they said they didn't want, born out of their original fear. So human beings are constantly doing this without realizing it. It's what we call self-sabotage. We're essentially so afraid of something happening, and yet our fears make us engage in behaviors that make it more likely to actually happen. So once you understand that's your pattern, now we have the consciousness or awareness to start interrupting those cycles and starving them at various points around the cycle until they eventually dissipate and eventually disappear. But you're 100% correct. We are always, our external world is reflecting back to us what our internal belief system dictates.
0: What was that aha moment for you, Keith, when you realized that you had crossed the barrier for the good?
1: I think it was in my relationship with my wife, where we were both, we had a very kind of mediocre marriage for about 9 years. We've had a fantastic marriage for the last six. And what we were both really committed to was rooting out our ego in our relationship. And what that really meant was I had to stop pointing at her saying, you're doing this wrong. I need you to do this differently. You're not meeting my needs here. And she had to do the exact same thing. So rather than trying to fix our marriage, both of us went completely inward to rid ourselves of the parts of us that needed our partner to be a certain way in order for us to be okay. And so the irony, I'm not a believer in marriage counseling in a traditional sense, because people are trying to solve marriage problems. What really works is when two people do the individual work to heal their personal wounds, and they show up as a different version of themselves in a completely new marriage. It happens organically. So my relationship with my wife was the litmus test to see if going inward and doing the internal changes would result in my external reality being different.
0: Let's go to Jim in Wisconsin. Hey, Jim, go ahead, sir.
4: Yes, sir. I like to tell you that, from a kid on until I realized about God, I had a lot of pain. I had a lot of physical and emotional pain. And I tried to overcome it. And when I would think about it, I would get upset because of what happened to me and stuff like that. But I realized after that, I realized that God helped me through all this. Even though people were telling me this, it didn't click until I got a little older. And for the fact that I finally, before I got married to my wife, she had some pain from her first marriage, and her husband abused her, and I tried to help her. I tried to explain to her that it was the devil that was doing it, and you got to forgive the person for what he did, and he threatened to kill her with a gun.
0: Jeez.
4: And my mom did the same thing. And I tell you something, when you realize that God takes control your life and don't listen to bad things, things will get better.
0: How important is the God factor here, Keith?
1: I think a lot of people use God as a vending machine. They're saying, you know, give me more of this and help me avoid that and make sure I don't experience any negative things. And to me, that actually is the exact opposite of what it means to have real faith. To me, faith in God or faith in the universe and whatever word you want to insert there is a willingness to experience all that life is asking of you. So if you believe it's God who's got a plan for you, and that plan includes success and failure, it includes pain and pleasure, it includes all of the duality that this reality entails, true faith is a willingness to surrender your desire for reality to be the way you want it to be and surrender to what life is presenting to you. That's the deepest form of faith.
0: Next up, let's go to Max in Georgia, east of the Rockies. Max, let's get you in real quick.
5: Yes, sir. Thank you very much. I have a question. When you meditate, because I've meditated before, but with little success, but what do you think about?
1: Good question. The reality is the goal of meditation is actually not to think. And so there's two simple skills that you practice, and you also come into it knowing that you're not going to be perfect, nor should you be. The first skill you want to learn is being able to observe your thoughts without reacting to them. So what most people are doing is they're chasing every thought down the rabbit hole, and they don't even realize that they've gotten lost in their thinking. So the first stage of meditation is to become aware when you have gotten lost in thinking. The key is not to judge or get frustrated. It's just to become aware that you got lost. The second skill is when you recognize you're lost, you then bring yourself back to the present moment. And the way that you can do that is by anchoring back to your breath, which can only happen in real time. So you can only breathe in the now. Or you're coming back to the music you're hearing, which can only be heard in the now. So you're essentially getting out of your thinking mind in order to become present. Now, inevitably, you're going to get lost in thought again. Again, don't judge or get frustrated. This is about the repetition of becoming aware when you get lost, redirecting back to presence. Do it again. When you get lost, come back to presence. That repetition is essentially building a muscle memory or a muscle skill that you will then take from your meditation practice and start using in your actual life. I describe it that you start becoming the air traffic controller of your thoughts. So you recognize which thoughts are serving you and which ones are not. And now you have the awareness to discern, but more importantly, the power to decide which thoughts to continue with and which ones to let go of.
0: Is ego good or bad for you, Keith?
1: Ego is neither. Ego is the protective mechanism that we put in place to guard ourselves against mental and emotional pain. So I define the ego as mistaking who we are as the voice in our head. So if you think about what actually causes our suffering, if it's not the situations and circumstances, it's always the voice that we're listening to inside.
0: in an upcoming taping of our brand new television show, Strange Universe, which we will tell you about in a few weeks. Keith will be one of our great guests. Up next, psychic medium Mark Christopher Nelson joins us on Coast to Coast AM.
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3: Hey, I was just touching base to see when you think you might be coming back. 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
5: From ABC News, I'm Stephanie Officer. The Supreme Court in a 5-4 decision today dealing a blow to President Trump's sweeping effort to restrict mail-in voting. ABC's Mary Bruce.
6: The president is pressuring the Senate to pass his Save America Act, which greatly restricts mail-in voting. He says until that happens, he won't sign a major housing bill backed by Republicans and Democrats.
7: I think it's so unimportant by compared to the Save America Act.
6: The president calling the housing bill, which would help millions of Americans afford housing, a quote, yawn.
5: Dry, windy conditions are fueling deadly wildfires in the western states. ABC's Faith Abube.
8: In the west, nearly 40 large wildfires are burning in 9 states. Firefighters taking time to honor the fallen. After the Snyder Fire that forced more than 100 campers and rafters to evacuate a stretch of the Colorado River, took the lives of 38-year-old firefighter Emily Barker, 27-year-old Nick Hutcherson, and 27-year-old Sydney Watson. Authorities say they were trapped, and despite deploying emergency shelters, they could not survive the fast-moving flames.
5: The White House says a meeting is being held tomorrow in Doha with Iran, although the Iranians have not yet confirmed it. The talks come as a Trump administration official says the U.S. and Iran have agreed to stop the hostilities in the Strait of Hormuz. ABC's Tom Sufi Burridge.
9: I think for the Iranians right now, they are still insisting that the memorandum of understanding signed between the U.S. and Iran more than a week ago has to be implemented for them before there are more substantial negotiations, clearly on Iran's nuclear program and the future status, which will be the most tricky question, of course. And the Iranian president today is posting a message saying via state media, saying that basically the Qataris are ready to release $6 billion worth of frozen...
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5: Florida wildlife officials say they've captured two gators from a river where a 31-year-old woman was fatally attacked while hiking over the weekend. Florida Fish and Wildlife spokesman Chad Weber says the woman's boyfriend tried pulling her from the gator's jaws during the attack.
12: So she was bitten on both of her arms. The boyfriend was the one that made the phone call. He was trying to get her from the alligator's mouth. And on the way to the hospital, she did pass away from her injuries.
5: Philadelphia is trading its iconic fictional boxer for a real one.
13: Sylvester Stallone as Rocky Balboa running up the steps of the Philadelphia Art Museum is an indelible image, not just for film, but for the city of brotherly love itself. So much so, the Art Museum has long had a Rocky statue outside, but now it's being replaced by a 12-foot bronze memorial to Joe Frazier, the heavyweight boxing champion who once took down Muhammad Ali. The change comes after the Rocky statue faced criticism for prioritizing a fictional white character over a real black boxer and native Philadelphian. Mike DeBusky, ABC News.
5: The San Francisco Catholic Archdiocese Monday agreed to pay $395 million to settle more than 500 lawsuits alleging child sexual abuse by church officials. The Archdiocese has also agreed to write an apology letter to each survivor as part of the settlement, as well as implement new transparency reforms and child protections, including a list of accused clergymen. I'm Stephanie Officer, ABC News.
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1: Up next, psychic medium Mark Christopher Nelson joins us. His latest book is called The 7-Minute Vacation. 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

0: And welcome back to Coast, George Norrie with you, Mark Christopher Nelson with us, a psychic medium known for his unique blend of psychic and mediumistic skills. He has won the most gifted psychic competition for Fox TV, appeared on ABC's 2020, Sci-Fi's Ghost Hunters, Paranormal Witness, Travel Channel's Ghost Adventures, Discovery's new show, The Searchers, and has been a regular guest on our show. He's got a brand new book out called The 7-Minute Vacation. Mark, welcome back. How have you been?
1: Very good, George. It's great to be here. Great to hear your voice, and thanks for having me on.
0: Tell us about The 7-Minute Vacation. What is that?
1: Well, to me, it's kind of like, I wrote it almost like a pocket guide. George, you're busy. You've juggled 10 different things. So do many of our listeners. You're dealing with family, maybe one job, maybe two jobs, maybe complicated relationships. How do you cope with that and throw in all of the news that seems like we are supposed to worry about everything from aliens to corruption to crime to nuclear war? I mean, you've heard it all. And so I found, like, in order to maintain some level of personal peace, I needed to figure out a quick way to clear my mind, avoid some of this negative, repetitive thinking, and to find a little quiet peace. Because when I'm doing my psychic work, my mediumship, I can't be worrying about three things at once. I have to be clear, prepared for message. And in learning how to do this, I realized I can do this in minutes. I have to do this in minutes. And so that's where the 7-Minute Vacation came from.
0: Fantastic. Now, how did you get involved in psychic mediumship?
1: Oh, I was just minding my own business, being an ad guy, working in advertising. I worked as a copywriter, creative director, that kind of person. I was always coming up with stuff. Well, one night I needed to, I'm going to back up the truck a little further. When I was a child, when I was 11, my dad was killed. And it was a very difficult thing. And then after his funeral, I was out raking leaves and just trying to go through the motions of being a normal kid, and I saw him. I didn't know what to do with it. It's like, Dad, his message was to me, I'm okay and you will be too. And then I saw him again, and I was just like, Dad, leave me alone. And because I didn't know what to do with it. Am I cracking up? I'm a little kid losing my mind. Flash forward to being adult, married, bought a house. My wife and I, we had a little girl. And I'm thinking, I wish Dad could have been here to see all of this. And then I kept hearing, I have. And so from those initial messages where I would ask Dad for, all right, if you really are my dad, tell me something I don't know. And he did. And so here's an interesting thing too. George, I know you have a great singing voice. I know you sing. Learning how to do the psychic work feels a bit, or how to recognize when you're in the loop, it feels a certain way. Mm-hmm. You hear it, you feel it. And then I've learned to recognize it and go back for it. So and going back and giving myself time to develop my ability to find quiet, I learned to listen to what is a real message versus what is my fear versus whatever else it is. And so all of these things came together in helping me develop my ability. I'm self-taught. I acknowledge having some wonderful psychic mentors. I've had the privilege of working with some wonderful people. But I really feel like I kind of stumbled into my own process, and it's been helpful to me. It works.
0: What would you say in your psychic ability career, Mark, has been the most astounding thing outside of your father's situation that has happened to you?
1: Well, I have, there's been a couple of things. I've had a chance to, in personal readings, hear messages in other languages. And that to me shows that, all right, people in spirit are there. I still remember this one woman. I couldn't understand her. She had a kind of a heavy European accent. I didn't know what it was. And in the reading, her daughter had come through who had passed, a young girl, teenager. And so, and this was like around the end of the year. And I'm hearing this phrase, and I couldn't understand it exactly. But I said, all right, I'm going to figure out what this means. And so I asked her, it's like, what does this phrase mean? Blah, blah, blah. And she said, you just said Christmas tree in Russian. It's like, really? Okay. Oh, and then I realized, oh, this girl wants you to put a Christmas tree up. Your daughter wants you to put it. She wanted her mom to reclaim the holiday, to see it as a wonderful time. And she was acknowledging, telling her mother, I know that you're not doing certain things because of what happened to me. So that was really amazing. And just really, it shows that we can still maintain connections with the people we love, even if they pass. Another one was a father, where his son had died very tragically. And when the son kept saying, tell dad about the shoes, tell dad about the shoes. And so I said, I don't know what this means, but at the time of his passing, he said his shoes were really important to you. And it turns out that the father had to come and identify the body. The police had covered his body. The only thing he could see were the shoes that he was wearing. And those were shoes that the father had bought for him not long ago. So it shows our loved ones are here. I have to just convey messages, even if I don't fully understand it, and that they're always here. I've also had the opportunity, you had mentioned, to do a lot of paranormal investigating. Mm-hmm. To me, this goes to show that, you know, even if a home seems fine, there can be people there in spirit. They're not all, you know, scary. Some of them are confused. Some of them, I mean, they have messages to share with us. And it's just amazing that it's like many of the things that we know in our life here. People say, for example, people make bad decisions. People make good decisions. Well, add to a degree, if you're an earthbound spirit, you're still making some decisions that may not be the best thing for you. Hence, that's why I have crossed over people. I've asked them to go back to find, you know, to go. They're not supposed to stay locked in one place. They're supposed to move on. But those were some of also too. I had a very unique experience. Not very, and it was just unique for me. I went to a home where the spirit of Sharon Tate from the Manson trial, from the Manson family victim. I'm in this place, and I hear, okay, this is Jay Sebring. He was one of the victims of the Manson murders and the Manson family. And he said, I have big plans. And I'm saying, he says he had big plans. They play back the recording, and they hear me saying it, and then they captured a secondary voice saying, I had big plans. So to me, that was really very validating. And that was, so those are some of the big experiences that I've had.
0: At what point did you decide that this is going to be your career?
1: I couldn't let go of it, or it wasn't letting go of me. You know, it's like, I felt, I mean, I've always worked here, always. Since, you know, I was a young guy, I've worked as a writer. I loved writing. Writing was always fun. Interesting thing, too, George, is that as a writer, you have to use your intuition. And so doing my psychic work is all intuition. So I felt like I was dealing with both sides of the same coin. And so I just felt like I love this work. I can't let it go. It's fascinating. It's amazing. I'm amazed at the people who can come to me and then I can help them share messages. I can, as much as I like my writing work, this is even bigger. This is better. And so currently I'm no longer an ad guy. I am working as an author and I'm doing my psychic work and it's been completely rewarding.
0: Good for you. Now, were you in the house on Cielo Drive, that one?
1: Yes. And that on that house, I mean, I heard things from Sharon Tate. Crazy story. Knew I was going to do a shoot, a TV shoot on Cielo Drive. And during the day, a friend of mine, just meeting people, said, let's go for a walk. I said, where? Holy Cross Cemetery in Los Angeles. It's like, really? You want to go walk? He says, well, it's got some of the best views in Los Angeles. All right, let's go. We're taking a walk, and I said, you know, I have to get back. I'm doing a shoot with Sharon Tate tonight. And he goes, Sharon Tate is buried right there. Without knowing it, I had walked with my friend up to where she was.
2: Wow.
1: So this makes me think that people in spirit can guide us. I didn't know I was going for a walk that day. I sure as heck didn't expect to be at the foot of Sharon Tate's grave when I was going to be looking, you know, visiting the place where she is in spirit. So that was fascinating. And the people, the owner of the home is very kind of allowed me to come up several times, a guy named David. And so it's just been a place that I've been several times, and it really is a rather amazing location.
0: Now, they've since demolished the house, though, have they not?
1: Yes. That house, actually, what's interesting is that the house that I visited was like right past the property line. That house was, in fact, demolished. I was on Cielo Drive, like a couple doors down. And this one guy's house that I went to, I mean, the home is an homage to the 60s. And I tend to think that people in spirit will go to a place where they feel comfortable, just like you and me in our daily lives. And so this home was, I believe, on the same property at some point. It was all connected. But in any case, lots of people in spirit, I mean, many people have investigated this home, and time and time again, the people from the Manson, I mean, I don't hear the Manson family, just because they didn't pass there, but I do hear from the people who did, in fact, die on the property.
0: All the Beach Boys had to do was to have given Charlie Manson a chance to do his music, and he might have been okay. What do you think of that?
1: Well, it's funny. It's like life is full of close calls. And the idea that maybe the guy, the Beach Boys, Dennis Wilson, felt like there's something a little bit unsettling about Charlie Manson, which goes without saying, I guess. So had he also, too, they were looking, the Manson family was looking for, I guess, Doris Day's son, who was a producer. And he wasn't there. But in any case, they just wanted to kill somebody. And very sadly, it was Sharon Tate and several other victims.
0: All the others there, yeah. When you wrote the 7-minute vacation, why did you settle on 7 minutes, not three?
1: You know, through decades of going back and forth, I began to feel like, you know, 7 minutes is just enough. It's like, for me, it's like, I was juggling, I have deadlines. I got in my ad world, I've got deadlines I got to hit. I got to be there for my daughter. I got to be there for everybody. All right, I need just enough time. To me, it wasn't, 7 minutes isn't about avoiding your responsibilities. It's putting yourself in a position to handle them better. So, and I found like 7 minutes, I could sneak away and sit on my porch, get in my office. No one's going to bellyache about me being away for 7 minutes. And so I learned to say, okay, what, there's something bothering me. How do I deal with it? All right. What triggered me? What was the feeling? And so I learned in a very quick way how to get prepared for reading, but then learning, what it really taught me to do is learn to find quiet in my own mind, learn to let go of all of the things that had happened during the day, not to worry about, did I pay the phone bill? Did I leave something behind? Did I miss something? I learned to do this rapidly, and then within 7 minutes, I've really developed this thing I called the cleared process. And what it did was help me find a place to sit, clear my, get settled, put a finger on something is bothering me. What is this unspecified thing? We all have things that bother, even if we're very conscious of what we're doing. We're aware, we're self-aware. Sometimes there can be things that you can't put a finger on, but something's bugging me. What is it? Well, I've learned that in 7 minutes, I could say, okay, this is what I'm experiencing. This is what just happened before a certain feeling hit. So I learned, I would call it backing up the truck, basically. What just happened? What happened? All right, I can do this in 7 minutes. All right, what am I supposed to do? And I would ask for guidance. And I would get it. And then the important thing is that it's not just about receiving guidance. You have to do something with it. Clarity, you know, having clarity without doing something in action changes nothing. So you need clarity and then coming up with a quick, okay, I'm going to do this next. So it's really about prioritizing what you want to do with your time, your thoughts. And I found that 7 minutes, it clicked for me. And I just know that, like, how many of us can, I mean, a lot of people out in our modern world, they've got things that they're doing. They've got 10 things that they're doing. So if you can step away from all of this for 7 minutes, you can find, create a little open space in your head where you can put yourself in a position to receive messages, to receive guidance. And then when you have, okay, I'm being told that's what I need to do now, I can do it quick. All right, I got to go and do it. And so 7 minutes was not too long, but it was long enough.
0: Do you have to be particularly spiritual or religious?
1: No, that's the thing. It's like, I feel like, George, I've had my feet in both worlds for so long. I've been in this business world where I have to, you know, make pitches to business people who are deciding whether my ideas are going to have a return on investment. And then I'm doing my psychic work. And I felt like, all right, both of these things are really important. I wasn't trying. I'm Christian, Catholic by my, that's my faith. It wasn't like I was trying not to be religious, but it was much more of a practical, okay, I need to do this. You know, God help me. This is what I want to do. This is what I'm thinking. So in a way, it's a fairly secular approach to clearing your head, but it doesn't preclude. And then also, I'm always asking for guidance. Guidance to me comes from your guides, guardian angels, God, whoever is feeling, you know, is going to be the one that has the information that you need. So spirituality, it's I hate to use the word secular, but I don't. I mean, it's like anybody can step into this. If you feel like you need something, want something, you can be a priest, you can be a garbage collector. It doesn't matter. You can be an ad exec, you can be a banker. It doesn't matter. Everyone needs to find this little place where they can say, okay, this is my priority. I'm not going to let. Also, too, our world is filled with static. That's how I describe it. News that doesn't, you know, is supposed to make you feel a certain way. Commercials, music, the guy next door, you know, coughing and choking, or whatever the heck it is. There's all of this static, repetitive, negative thoughts. When we separate ourselves from that, regardless of your job, your profession, you can take advantage of the process and do something wonderful with it for yourself.
0: Did you ever have any regrets?
1: In related to my psychic work, I mean, if anything, yeah. I probably should have just made this
0: earlier, right?
1: Earlier. And you know, and the reason is I'm taking care of a home. I've got to take care of my daughter. Those checks keep coming. They like me. And in truth, I liked pitching. I liked doing creative work. It is fun. It is rewarding in spite of all of the junk with it. But the only regret is I should have just leapt full-time faster into my psychic work.
0: Mark, we're going to come back in a moment and chat more about what you expect for the rest of this year and next year in this country and the world, considering everything that's been going on. And then we'll take calls with you next hour on Coast to Coast. And again, he'll do readings psychically or mediumship-wise later tonight.
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1: And I wanted to talk to you anyway about the UFO reports, what you think of them.
2: The best thing about it is it's really exciting. We got complete vindication because basically what happened was is the government admitted that we don't know what these spots, these objects, these bright lights are, but basically you can help the government because the thing we're finding out is government's not that bright and they need our help. So that's where Coast to Coast AM comes in and George Norrie comes in. Because you're going to have people on here that will give the government investigators an idea where to look, how to look, and what to look for. So it really does a lot of validation of the history of this show, and this is a huge step forward to getting to the truth, because for the first time, we have the U.S. government admitting that there's something to this, really admitting there's something to this, and that's a big step for all of us.
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1: It's time to congratulate you for your efforts to get a UFO UAP disclosure. 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
5: 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And history will look back and go, this radio show put this issue on over and over again. And ultimately, we got disclosure. And you're here to see it, and so am I.
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4: Whether it's physical activity, obesity, diet, smoking, low on hormones, stress, sleep disorders, or your age can be supported by reducing inflammation and aiding the body to heal itself appropriately. 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

0: And welcome back. George Norrie with Mark Nelson. And the name of his book is The 7-Minute Vacation, which came out just a few weeks ago, Mark, didn't it?
1: Yes, it did. And I've been very fortunate to be at and near the top of the Amazon Hot New Releases. It's been there for a while, so I'm very grateful for that.
0: Let's talk about the fate of the war between the U.S. and Iran. What's your psychic mind tell you?
1: My psychic mind tells me that Iran isn't going to, they're not in control of, the people we're negotiating with may not have complete control over the military. And I have a feeling that we're going to have a stop start until finally there's nothing left. So I do think the fighting will unfortunately continue on and off again until they basically have nothing to throw at us anymore.
0: It seems very confusing. I mean, on one hand, our administration says we're going to negotiate, and then the Iranians say, no, we're not. What's going on?
1: My sense is that they are so beaten down and fragmented that they have trouble communicating. They being the Islamic Republic Guard, or it's their military, extremist military body, who've been in power for 40-something years. They are not the same people we may be negotiating with. People we are negotiating with are recognizing that their country is going to be further eroded and beaten down. And then there are these extremists that are used to always calling the shots. And so I think it's going to continue for a little while longer, but ultimately it's going to become quieted, because I think that there's probably, when I look at them, I see an internal civil war occurring too, where there are warring factions, people, the IRGC, I think that's what it's called. I'm not sure, but the initials. But I think that they're having their own battles internally, and that it's eventually going to be resolved, and then no one wants to live in a constant state of war. And I think they're just going to run out of willing soldiers and all of that until this resolves.
0: What are your thoughts, Mark, on disclosure, UFO disclosure?
1: I feel like that we're being kind of jerked around. I feel like that everything that was supposed to be a big deal that we heard about hasn't been. The Disclosure Day movie, I saw it. I feel like that they've missed the fact that that just as there are good and bad and peaceful and violent human beings, I tend to think that there are people in spirit that are interdimensionals that are not necessarily our friends. And so I do think that I believe that there are aliens. I don't believe they're all friendly. I believe that we're useful to them. So they keep visiting. And also, too, if they could do the things we see them do on video, they could dismantle our civilization in about 30 minutes if they wanted to. But I don't think that that is the idea. I think that, again, there are different factions among people, call them interdimensionals, call them aliens. They are different. Some want to work with us, others don't. And the government, it almost feels like, oh, we're going to have all these disclosures. And then they told us basically what we already knew. And so it wasn't really what I would call earth-shaking. I also don't think that that our government, other governments, want to destroy and shake up the population. I don't think they want that, because they don't know what's going to happen after they fully acknowledge us. Then I just don't see aliens landing on the White House lawn. I just don't see that happening.
0: Are they going to lie to us, Mark?
1: Oh, you know what? Why don't we call it misdirect us? I think that that's more like it. I also think I have this thing. I call it my 67% rule. The 67% rule is that there's about a huge third of what we are. The facts, we're missing about a third of them. And or what we're being told, a third of it is a lie, two-thirds of it is real. So in some respects, you can say, all right, it's mostly true, but then they leave out critical parts that I mean, it's a lie. It's a misdirect. That, and I mean, you're in a really unique position where you have people that come in and they can tell you. It's like we're supposed that the government and or governments and or people in influence want us to look over here when in fact they're doing something over there. So just like the like a magician, there's all kinds of misdirects so that we're looking in the wrong place for information we think that's there or not there.
0: It's magical, isn't it?
1: Yeah, I mean, I used to do sleight of hand. I still do a little bit for kids. And it's all about, don't look here, look there. Well, that same principle applies really well to if you're running a government. If you want people to think something, make them look over here, not there. And it's just like, how many people really control the news that we hear and see? It's a handful. I mean, it feels like there are a small number of organizations that have enormous control over the information and news we receive. And so I think that the level of coordination among some of these groups is pretty extensive, which is why, you know, it's hard, it's difficult to get what you really think is the truth. And I think that being discerning, paying attention to how you feel about something, matters. So being conscious, not giving. Also, too, I feel like that in addition to misdirection, fear, misdirection and fear, they're two very useful tools. You want people to look in the wrong place, keep them fearful. You want people to look in the wrong place, misdirect them. And so a combination of those two factors alone keep us having to guess at what really just happened.
0: In all your career, Mark, have you ever seen a stranger time period than now?
1: This is way up there. I mean, everything from, again, we'll talk about aliens and disclosures to, you know, Epstein Island to, you know, all of these terrible reports about what some people are doing to children to, you know, who's lying to who's winning the war in Russia versus Ukraine. It can really, I mean, this is part of why I wrote the book. I think we all need a little peace, we need to find a little quiet to escape this pervasive wall of news, much of which is wrong or not entirely correct. I mean, again, I'll go that 67% rule. It's a passing grade, but barely. And I think that's what we get stuck with a lot of the time. It's largely true. This is largely true. It's passable. There's some truth wrapped around a not truth. So this is a very difficult time. And the other thing, too, is that I've never had access to more news, and so much of it I just don't trust.
0: Why not?
1: Because I think that we're all getting to see patterns. There are patterns in what appears to be true, what appears to not be true. Also, too, sometimes, I mean, it just feels so obvious. We are being lied to about so many things. Aliens, corruption in government. I mean, who's telling us the truth? Is, you know, are there really billions of dollars being taken away? Well, I mean, I think about some of the financial choices I make, and geez, these other people, then you hear all of these reports, and I tend to believe they're true, that an enormous level of government corruption is responsible for the disappearance of billions of dollars, trillions. I don't know. I mean, they're numbers beyond my general comprehension. So I'd like to think that I'm trying to be conscious, to believe what I believe, to be selective about the information I receive. George, your show brings in some very interesting people with very specific points of view that are different than much of the legacy media. And I think that your service that you're providing is really enormous. So the idea that we're hearing so many different things, I think that this is a place for people who are open to the stuff you used to think wasn't true but is. Just in a nutshell, before I did my paranormal investigating, I used to just be, you know, I used to think, oh, this is the way this works, and this is the way this works.
0: Right.
1: And one step after another, through my psychic work and the paranormal investigating, and even to interdimensional, I began seeing firsthand, no, that's not true. This is true. This really happened. I'm not losing my mind. I'm very coherent. This is the case. This is the case. And so the things that I believed were true before were not. And that has put me in a position where I tend to be very suspicious of some of the things that we're being told, because I've seen firsthand that that isn't true, this is true. And all of that just feels like that has set me up in a position where mentally I have to recognize these are lies and this appears to be the truth because it happened in front of me.
0: Do you prefer your psychic abilities or your mediumship? If you had to pick.
1: If I had to pick, I mean, I feel like that, I mean, I like to be playful and have fun. And so I tend to lean more into the psychic work, but the mediumship is so darn rewarding. This is where I recognize that the world is, there are people in our lives that are still there even if they've passed. So it's like, what's your favorite? I mean, I love pizza and I love chocolate ice cream. I don't know if I'd want to give up one or the other. I probably should give them both up, but it's hard to say. And so to me also too, the client in front of me determines what I'm hearing. If someone comes up and I'm hearing, okay, this person really needs to be in touch with someone that they lost there. And it's a pervasive struggle in their life that they don't feel complete. There's unresolved issues. Then the psychic work matters, or the mediumship matters more than the psychic work. But then there are other people that they need to know what's coming at them next, and that they're okay with where their loved ones are, or they haven't experienced a terrible personal loss of someone yet. And so they're much more focused on, hey, should I do this or this? Does that answer this for you?
0: You do a great job, Mark Nelson.
1: Well, hey, so do you, Mr. Norrie.
0: We're going to take calls next hour with Mark about psychic questions or mediumship. Do you have a preference when people called in?
1: Yeah, I mean, I can tell you, here's the thing. I would say I would lean towards the psychic, because the mediumship takes a little more to dig in, and I want to be, I'll say here that I would be more open because of time frame and all of that to do the psychic work.
0: Truly remarkable work that you do. Have you ever been disappointed doing what you do?
1: Yeah, you know, it's very rare, but I also, just as like you, we all know people who play their cards close to their chest, or they're used to keeping things from you. I've had some readings where people are just like, you're putting up walls on purpose. Why are you here with me if you don't want me to look at things? But those are rare. I can count on one hand how many times that's happened. And in terms of disappointment, I worry. I see people that strike me as being really pleasant and thoughtful and kind, and they're about to go through a tough time. So that can be a little bit concerning for me. I'm empathetic, empath, and so I feel for them. And so that may be more of a common thing. It's like, gosh, I pray that these people make good choices and move ahead and they'll be okay.
0: Mark, how do people get a hold of you?
1: You can go to marknelsonmedium.com. marknelsonmedium.com. And there you can set up an appointment with me. I do group readings. I do one-on-one. I'm available by Zoom calls. I now live in North Carolina, so it's I'm a little bit out of the way. I used to live in L.A., and people would just show up because it's just a bigger population. Here I've had very few readings. It's not like I'm living out in a shack in the woods. I live near Charlotte. It's a good-sized city.
0: Nice town.
1: But, I'm loving it that they can find me, marknelsonmedium.com.
0: What got you out to North Carolina?
1: I followed my lovely daughter out. We were both, She couldn't afford a home in the Los Angeles area, and she and her husband and kids moved and found a nice place up back here. And I kept visiting and going, my wife and I, it's like, you know, this is pretty easy living here. Short winters, and affordable homes, and it's a nice place to live. And it turns out everyone is, not everyone, I'm shocked at how many people are coming to North Carolina now.
0: Grandpa Mark Nelson, right?
1: Yep, Grandpa Mark Nelson. I can't believe it, but yes.
0: Nothing wrong with that. We'll be back in a moment with phone calls with Mark Nelson. If you want readings, psychic or mediumship, just ask him a question. He'll run with it from there.
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2: 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This is Barbara, Community Calendar Hope for KNCO. This has been a special episode that I will never forget. Right, Bob?
4: From ABC News, I'm Stephanie Officer. Severe heat moving from the Midwest to the Northeast is expected to bring record-breaking high temperatures to the week of America 250 celebrations. ABC meteorologist Lee Goldberg.
5: The heat's peaking over the Midwest right now. There are ridge-riding thunderstorms across the upper lakes. We have heat alerts from Kansas to Maine. It'll be triple digits again in Chicago and Green Bay, feeling like 105 to 110. The heat gets to the East Coast on Wednesday. Large swath of the I-95 corridor on Wednesday. It'll be 100 in Detroit and D.C. and near 100 in Philly and New York by Thursday and potentially into Friday. This peaks on Thursday and Friday, but less extreme heat could mean more thunderstorms for the 4th right here in New York.
4: Tens of thousands are still unaccounted for in Venezuela after last week's earthquakes. A 21-year-old man was pulled from the debris Monday after being trapped for 5 days. Aftershocks are slowing down the search. UNICEF's representative in Venezuela, Manuel Rodriguez Pumarol, spoke to ABC from Caracas.
6: Our estimations are that approximately 680,000 children could be on their needs or on their humanitarian needs across the 6 states that have been affected by the earthquake.
4: Dry, windy conditions are fueling deadly wildfires out west. ABC's Faith Abube.
7: In the west, nearly 40 large wildfires are burning in 9 states. Firefighters taking time to honor the fallen. After the Snyder Fire that forced more than 100 campers and rafters to evacuate a stretch of the Colorado River, took the lives of 38-year-old firefighter Emily Barker, 27-year-old Nick Hutcherson, and 27-year-old Sydney Watson. Authorities say they were trapped, and despite deploying emergency shelters, they could not survive the fast-moving flames.
4: The American Kennel Club is also celebrating the nation's 250th birthday, and what better way to do it than with man's best friend? The AKC Diving Dogs Team Challenge premieres on ESPN July 4th. Disney is the parent company of ABC News and ESPN.
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4: Just a few months after that explosive fight in Congress over the expiration of Obamacare subsidies gripped the nation, we're starting to see some of the impacts of that decision. ABC's Sherry Preston.
10: Millions of people have fallen off the rolls of health insurance through the Affordable Care Act. New government numbers show enrollment in February was down by 3 million people compared to last year. Experts say it's likely connected to the end of federal subsidies for premiums and the much higher cost for those who can't get health insurance through work.
4: Several famous NBA names, including a former player, are facing federal charges, accused in a sports gambling scheme, helping them win hundreds of thousands by hinting how he'd play. ABC News chief investigative correspondent Aaron Katursky.
11: Prosecutors say former NBA player Malik Beasley, who made $60 million during his NBA career, accumulated multi-million dollar gambling losses. And to pay off what he owed former teammate Ed Davis, agreed to underperform and at times overperform. In the 2024 game between the Milwaukee Bucks and LA Clippers, the indictment says Beasley promised to grab more rebounds than the sports books predicted, soaring in the final seconds to get it done. His co-defendants collecting thousands of dollars from their alleged insider bet.
4: Law enforcement officials in North Carolina responded to one of the state's prisons Monday after inmates briefly overpowered correctional staff and took over parts of the jail. State officials confirm all inmates and staff have been accounted for. I'm Stephanie Officer, ABC News.
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1: Well, this is the magical moment where we take your calls with Mark Nelson, our psychic medium, when we come right back on Coast to Coast AM. 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

0: And welcome back. George Norrie, along with Mark Nelson. His book is called The 7-Minute Vacation. The release date was a few weeks ago. How has it been received so far, Mark?
1: George, I'm really knocked out. Like I said, I'm hearing people are buying it all over the place. I'm on the Amazon Hot new releases. It's number one for a long time. I think I'm still in, as I checked earlier today, number one on that. And so that I'm hearing from people that have bought it, and they've been really pleased with it. And so I'm honored. And the whole title is 7-Minute Vacation, How to Stop Overthinking, Clear Your Mind, and Receive Clear Guidance in Just 7 Minutes. And everyone, thank you for buying it, and thank you for reading it.
0: As a psychic medium, what do you recommend to people who want to do what you do?
1: Well, I would say learn to quiet your mind. I mean, here's the thing. And sometimes I really feel like some of the messages that I get, they whisper to me. They're not yelling. So sometimes you're going to get something that just, you know, stops you in your tracks. What I would say is that remember how it feels when you get something for the first time that feels, okay, that isn't just my thoughts. I'm getting something new, something different. And how does it feel? Again, George, you know, like when you're on, you're singing, your voice, you're in tune, you're in the groove, you know how it feels. It's not unlike that for someone who's learning to get messages. That, and it's hysterical. People will tell me, I think I'm psychic. Why do you think you're psychic? Well, I predicted that this happened. I saw this happen. I said, well, if it walks like a duck, it talks like a duck, it's a psychic. You're doing psychic work. You just haven't learned how to honor it or take control of it or to develop it. So I would say take time. And also, too, if you get information you think is real, write it down, validate it. That was what I did. The first time I got something, it seemed obscure. And so I went and found out if, in fact, the information I was receiving was accurate. And it turned out to be yes. And so from there, I said, okay, if that's happening, I have to listen for this more often. So that's my advice to people. Don't disregard it. Don't let someone tell you you're crazy. I mean, I'm very glad that my wife early on, when I told her, it's like, honey, I think I'm getting things. I'm hearing messages. And she was supportive. And so if your significant other, your family, or somebody, friends, they're telling you you're crazy, it's like, they may be wrong. They may be wrong. Listen to what feels right to you.
0: Does your father still communicate with you?
1: Yes, regularly. He shows up. I have a dad and a stepdad. Both of them are really important to me spiritually. They were friends. In fact, before my dad passed, about a month or so before he died, he woke up in the middle of the night, turned to my mom and said, you know what, if anything happens to me, this friend George, coincidentally, not you, another George, would be perfect for you. And she's like, stop it. Go back to sleep. You're young. You're 32 years old. Don't think about this. And then within a year of his passing, they were married. And so both dads show up. They both give me advice on different things, and I'm grateful for it.
0: She married George, huh?
1: She married a George. And you know what's interesting? That George ended up actually having an experience where he felt like he was abducted. My stepdad is this big guy, at least he was. He looked like a bouncer. And he was a big, strong, tough guy. And it's just these experiences. He would roll around in bed and be screaming and yelling. And it's like my mom is trying to get him to calm down. And he really described very much the experience that other people who have been abducted have had. So to me, that went a very credible, strong guy. And again, he was an exemplary guy. Can you imagine someone marrying a woman with 6 kids? Well, my dad, George, did that. And he actually was my dad longer than my actual real dad, my first dad.
0: How did he treat you?
1: He was, we would say, dad, saint or insane. Who would marry someone with it? He was, when we were all, after my dad was murdered, we were all kind of acting up, losing our minds, going all over the place. And he showed up and gave us very clear, loving discipline and set boundaries again.
0: Did they ever convict your father's murderer?
1: Nope, they never did.
0: Oh.
1: In fact, we had this big cop from New York say basically came to visit us. We were living in South New Jersey, Southern Jersey. And he said, you know, my advice to you is to don't pursue going after these people. They know where your kids are at bus stops. They're not going to be nice. They're going to hurt you if you continue to follow up, and we can't protect you. This is my mom telling me this. And so they had a very clear idea over it was a made man in the mafia that they know where he was that night. They know he was in a place where my dad was. They sent, then he instantly overnight was moved to Florida, the reported killer. And so the police said, you got to leave it alone. You have all these kids. You can't protect them. We can't protect them. And you're putting yourself and all of them at risk. So we had to, mom made the choice. Well, I don't want to lose anybody else. And I'm not going to take on, you know, the mob. So I'm going to back off. And she did. And I thank God she did, because I don't know if all of us would still be here. I'm the oldest of six, and I have a stepbrother and sister, too, who were part of the family for a very long time.
0: Sadly, was your dad involved with these people?
1: It was almost out of, like, Goodfellas. He was in the wrong, his truck broke down. He went into the wrong bar in Brooklyn. It was at a time when a lot of, as they call them, civilians were getting killed for being in the wrong place. New York in the late 60s, some neighborhoods were going south quickly. And I feel like he was not. I've had messages where he didn't do this, he wasn't involved. And so that's he just was in a place where people killed other people for sport.
0: The calls are rolling in for you, Mark, so let's go to them now. Let's go to Suzanne in Minneapolis to get things started. Hi, Suz. Go ahead.
2: Hi, George. Hi, Mark.
1: Hi, Suzanne.
2: Hi, Mark. Hi. I was just wondering, I have a hefty goal I want to get done this year, and I was wondering if I will achieve that.
1: Wait, can you repeat the question one more time?
2: Yes, I have a large goal that I want to get done this year, a large project. And I was wondering if I can do that this year.
1: Yes, Matt, I would also tell you that some of the help you have may not be help. They may be more holding you back. So I want you to be very focused, and also to don't let other people's objectives and goals get in the way. I feel like you have a plan, but there's a lot of people that they think they're going to help, but they're not. So I would encourage you to be very selective about how you approach the goal. It feels like I do see you signing a contract. I'm not sure if there's a signature at the end of all of this. I see you signing it off and like it's all good. So, but watch the help that may not be help.
0: All right. Good luck, Suzanne. Go ahead.
2: Okay. Thank you.
0: All right, you're
1: welcome. Thank you, Suzanne.
0: When you get these impressions, Mark, what comes to you? How does it come to you?
1: Well, this one, I saw all of these people like hanging on to her, slowing her down. It's almost like she's racing for the finish line and then she's getting pulled and tugged. And then I saw a flourish of a signature at the end of it. So it makes me think that she's going to sign off on something. It gets finished. Feels like getting the signature and a dotted line is what matters. But I just see all of these hands reaching out, like they're helping, but it's almost like they are slowing her down. So be selective. That's how it pops up.
0: Let's go to Rick in Massachusetts. Hello, Rick. Go ahead.
3: Hey, George. Hey, Mark. How are you?
0: Good.
1: Hey, Rick. Nice to hear your voice.
3: Thanks for taking my call. I really need it tonight. I've been fighting with my mortgage company who's committing fraud and trying to foreclose on my house. Even though I'm not behind on my payments. So it's, you know, it's a little bit stressful, and I'm probably going to force me to do bankruptcy to stop it and then have to sue them, but I'm not sure what to do. So see what you thought on that.
1: My sense is that you're going to need to pull out all the stops. I feel like that they really are. They're not going to change their approach, declare bankruptcy. Oh God, I hate to say it, but it feels like they're going to use every little trick in the book to get you to get the property. Do whatever you can. I feel like too that there are two guys that seem to be collaborating on the corruption or the take on your place. Feels like someone could make a lot of money. Two guys. I feel like there's two partners, like they're covering for each other. So if you're seeing two people that seem to be backing up each other's lives, it's not your imagination.
0: Rick, do you think that's what's going on? They want your house?
3: Yeah, I think they do. I mean, I have about, throughout, according to Zulu, whatever, I have about $380,000 in equity. But I couldn't access it because by the time they started, they started ruining my credit. Right away.
0: You've made your payments on time, right?
3: Yes, I have. Yeah. Yeah. I paid them more actually than what I was supposed to by $200.
0: Do they accept your payments?
3: Oh, they did. Well, that's how they tried to get around this. They lied about how much escrow that I had on my taxes. That was one of their big things. And then they would say, oh, they expected me. They thought my payment should be $2,400, which it's never been $2,400. So if I made my payment, my normal payment, which was $1,686.40, something like that, they wouldn't accept the payment. So that's how they got around that, too. They said, oh, it wasn't a full payment, so we could not accept your payment, your money. They just put it in an account and, like, escrow, whatever they call it, this holding account.
1: And I got to tell you, there's at least two people doing this. There's more than one person involved in ripping you off. They're collaborating, and it's really like it feels conspiratory.
0: I'd get a real estate attorney, wouldn't you, Mark?
1: Yes. Don't. Good point, George. Don't fight this on your own, please, because this is their business, and also too, they have done this before. They understand how to act as predators, and that. This, you're not the first person that they did this to. Look for a pattern. Get help. Don't fight it alone.
3: I do have an attorney now, so that's right. Hopefully to help out.
0: Let us know what happens, Rick.
3: All right. Thanks so much, guys. Have a good night.
0: Appreciate that.
1: You too.
0: What a bizarre story, Mark. My gosh.
1: Well, I believe it, though. I mean, so many people are being foreclosed on. I mean, on one hand, we hear the government, the economy is good. And on the other hand, stories like Rick, it's like, people are, there's desperation also too. They see opportunity for theft. And some people, if you roll over, they're going to take you. They're going to take what you have.
0: I mean, I can understand legal maneuvers if the guy hasn't paid his mortgage, but he's paying it.
1: Well, if you were a criminal, you might see that as not a problem. You know, it's like, I want this. We can get this guy. They've probably done their research on him. Also too, I really feel like that these kind of sneaky people, this is part of their business plan. It isn't one home they've ripped off. He's not the only one. They've got several going, and it just keeps, they have had success in taking other people's homes is what it feels like.
0: West of the Rockies, Sherry's with us in Penn Valley, California. Welcome to the show. Hi, Sherry.
4: Hi, thank you so much for taking my call. I appreciate it.
0: How can we help you?
4: Well, I had major surgery 5 weeks ago in Los Angeles. I live in Northern California. I'm a cancer survivor, and throughout my journey, I've used my adversity to kind of take the bad and embrace the good. And, you know, every time I got a new diagnosis, and I would embrace something new and wonderful and try to walk through my situation that way. And so despite the bad things, I've been able to have really wonderful things happen in my life despite my journey. But I just want to know, because this last go-round, it got extremely hard and the pain was really severe. So even though I was still teaching or doing my art or the things that I love to do to give back, it became more difficult this time. So I had like a cutting-edge surgery, and, you know, I think it's all going to be fine. I see the surgeon tomorrow, but I was wondering if you have any feeling about whether I'm going to stay well this time, or do you know?
1: Well, two things. Is there nerve damage associated with what you're going through?
4: Absolutely. Yeah, in fact, at one point I lost the feeling in my left arm completely, so I couldn't do a lot of the things that I love. But I have gotten that back, so that's the good news.
1: I think that you can get through this. There's two things. I feel like that the nerve damage, it's when you go in for a procedure, a surgery, the potential for them to either nick a nerve, something being impinged, feels mm-hmm. like it's real. So have a conversation with them. Make them explain how they're going to help you avoid it, because I heard impingement and or cut of nerve, okay. which then causes the problem. The other thing, too, is that with all of this, I want to ask you to be very conscious of trying to keep inflammation at a minimum. So look at diet. I do like red light therapy, red laser therapy as a healing part of the healing modality. But be conscious of nerve damage. I feel like that you do get through this, but it just... The doctors, I don't know, maybe they're, you'd hate to think that they're in a rush. I mean, I feel like you're with credible people, but it's a difficult procedure for them to avoid nicking what might be a critical nerve that you need. So you'll be okay. It will get better. I do think your doctor is really looking at you closely, all right? I feel like that they're paying attention. So I would say be optimistic, but ask those questions about how do they protect you.
0: Jerry, what kind of cancer did you have?
4: Well, I had thyroid, and then that was removed, and then it came back in my spine. So I've been dealing with spinal cancer. So I actually had two surgeries already. I just had another one 5 weeks ago, and they took the cancer out and rebuilt my cervical vertebrae. And that was the thing that I think you've picked up on, is at my cancer surgery to remove my thyroid, they had damaged my right vocal cord. So before they did this surgery, they were worried that I would lose the ability to breathe or speak on my own.
0: Wow. You're doing well now.
1: Yeah. I feel like that you're
4: now. So
0: are you walking?
1: Yeah,
0: okay.
4: Yeah, I mean, it was really difficult the first 2 weeks, but I'm really getting around well. I feel much better than I did before surgery. I feel hopeful, and yeah.
0: All right, well, good luck to you, and you stay keep us on top of things as well. Mark, we're going to take a short break and come back in a moment and take final questions with Mark Nelson. His website is his name, linked up at coasttocoastam.com, marknelsonmedium.com. His book is called The 7-Minute Vacation. It just came out, and we'll be back with final calls in a moment on Coast to Coast AM.
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1: And I wanted to talk to you anyway about the UFO reports, what you think of them.
2: The best thing about it is it's really exciting. We got complete vindication because basically what happened was is the government admitted that we don't know what these spots, these objects, these bright lights are, but basically you can help the government because the thing we're finding out is government's not that bright and they need our help. So that's where Coast to Coast AM comes in and George Norrie comes in. Because you're going to have people on here that will give the government investigators an idea where to look, how to look, and what to look for. So it really does a lot of validation of the history of this show. And this is a huge step forward to getting to the truth because for the first time, we have the U.S. government admitting that there's something to this. Really admitting there's something to this. And that's the big step for all of us.
3: Hi, I'm Ty Pennington, and this is another one of Ty's tips. 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Oh yeah, seriously, ketchup is a mainstay. 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It's just not for dinner anymore.
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1: It's time to congratulate you for your efforts to get a UFO UAP disclosure. 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
5: 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And history will look back and go, this radio show put this issue on over and over again. And ultimately, we got disclosure. And you're here to see it, and so am I.
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1: 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And then later on, Patrick Spain joins us to talk about cryptids and other strange, unusual creatures on Coast to Coast. Beyond belief, that's strange. 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

0: And welcome back to our final segment with Mark Nelson as we talk about his life as a psychic and a medium, and he is one of the best. TV shows, how many have you worked on, Mark?
1: That's a good question. I feel like I've done most of the paranormal stuff. I mean, I've had, you know, what's funny too is I've actually worked behind the scenes. I was brought in, I've been used as we'll call it a bird dog. Well, someone will say, is there anything in this house? Mark, go look. And so a producer brought me up. In fact, that happened out in the Silver Lake or east side of Hollywood. And they asked me, what's here? And it turned out they brought me to a house where they suspected that this was the location for the Black Dahlia murder. And it was with, I believe it was Ghost Hunters. They wanted to see if there's anything there. I've done haunted history, ghost adventures, ghost hunters, and a bunch of other stuff. And then 2020 was like a very straight up, hey, we think there's something here. So there's that. And I've also been written up in House Beautiful, which is kind of funny. And then a New York Times article on what happens when you live next to a cemetery, what can happen. So I've been around, and it's been fun. It's been a great adventure.
0: All right, let's go to final calls. They're coming in like crazy. Let's go to Aaron in Fountain Valley, California. Aaron, go ahead.
2: Thanks, George, Tommy, and Mark.
0: Sure thing.
2: I would love to ask you, Mark Nelson, what do you think about the missing scientist, and especially General William Neil McClasland? Mm-hmm. Who was set to testify to Congress in 2 days before he goes missing. Thank you.
1: All right. Hey, Aaron, I do think that this is part, there is a conspiracy going on, that there is, I mean, I can't help but think that there's like, what, 15, 13 scientists all related to the same topics. Feels like that there, it isn't just about aliens, it's about using energy. And I do think that there is a concerted effort, and it isn't the whole government, but there is a group within the government, a shadow division within the government that is taking out these people. I hate to say it. I know I'm full-fledged conspiracy theory there. I feel like that there's so much money that we can't even conceive of that could be moved, lost, changed, accumulated, because of the technology and the information that these doctors have. There is no coincidence that someone disappears right before they're supposed to testify. This is happening. This is real. So my advice to anybody in this world, if you're doing work that is cutting edge, be very careful who you think your friends are.
0: It's a very bizarre story, is it not, Mark?
1: Oh, and you know, part of it, it's so in our face, but people, it's like, I got to go to work today. I got to pay this bill. I got to do this. I'm not going to think about this whole spate of disappearances and the importance of their work. They have to find a way not to be so busy as to miss all of this.
0: Next up, let's go to Ruth in Maryland. Hey, Ruthie, thanks for the birthday card.
3: Oh, you're welcome, George, and thank you for taking my call. Thank you, George and Mark. And Mark, first of all, I just want to tell you I'm very sorry about what happened to your father. And George was mentioning the TV shows. You just mentioned the TV shows that you did. And I just wanted to know if you had ever done any paranormal investigation at Point Lookout State Park prison, that was the prison camp, Point Lookout prison camp, and the lighthouse there in southern Maryland, here where I live. It's right down the street, about 20 miles. And because at one time that was supposed to be the most hauntedest place in the country. And if you have done an investigation there, I'm really curious about what you found out. Thank you.
1: Well, I wish I had. And I would tell you, if someone wants to invite me to come check out Point Lookout, I would go with my wife, who's my partner in crime, so to speak, and looking into these things. I have investigated prisons, though, and they can, I mean, there's so much energy there. I've been in prisons in the Los Angeles area that were closed, and it's real, the energy in these places. And it really comes down to, if you someone died tragically, died in anger, can't accept what happened to them, then that place is going to hold their energy. And so love to go, I believe it's probably as tough or a impactful as you say, but I haven't been to that one. But prisons, I've been to a couple of them, and they can make your hair stand up. I mean, there's so much fury and anger in them. I've been in one in the Charleston area where there was, you know, we were on a spot where they used to have a gallows. And man, that place, I mean, we heard, felt, saw things happen.
0: Let's go to Craig in Louisiana. First time caller for us. Hi, Craig.
4: How's it going, George?
0: Good, buddy.
4: Thanks for taking my call. I was just unexpectedly got in on your show. It's I'm driving a semi at night, and it's an honor to have, you know, be on your show.
0: Thank you. Thank you for keeping America going, Craig.
4: Man, I like love listening to you guys all every night. So, but my question for Mark, I was undecided on which topic to go with. I went with the relationship, and I'll stick to that. But I lost my mother about a week ago. And I'm about to start a new job with a national carrier going over the road. But I was curious about my relationship. Crazy about this little lady, and I was curious if there could be any insight on if there's any long-term serious future with her, or am I could possibly be wasting my time.
1: I think that she's easily distracted. Hate to say it. I feel like that as much as you can reach out to her, I mean, you have to have your own dignity in here and all. But my sense is that your schedule may make it difficult for her to always be there and wait. I do think it wasn't your imagination. She did spark to you. She does. But I think that to make this work, I would really work at trying to be there with her as much as you can. Also, too, did mom have a problem with, like, vision, one eye or eyes having some damage?
4: Yeah, she, I don't think so. She had dementia and just a slowly declined for quite a while.
1: Yeah, because, what I saw was, like, her not being able to see. So maybe that was the dementia side of it. She wasn't seeing things, understanding them. So mom says that I'm clear again. I'm okay again. And that I feel like, too, that she was almost a danger to herself at a certain point. She says, I'm clear again. I know what I'm talking about. I'm clear. So she says, thank you for the, you know, she knows that you loved her. She knows that you want to be with her more. But she's okay now. She wants you to know she's okay and that she hears when you pray for her.
4: Thank you so much, man. That will be kind
1: right,
4: of you.
1: Do well, buddy.
0: Thank you.
1: Thank you.
0: Well said. John in Eugene, Oregon, west of the Rockies. Hi, John. Go ahead.
5: Hey, how's it going, Mark?
1: Hey, John.
5: I just started a business back in November. It's a security business. Just wondering if you can give me any insight on that. Also, my wife has this lump in her breast, and I'm just wondering if you can see anything about that.
0: Wife has a lump, and then his business. Go ahead,
1: Mark. Okay. The business, I feel like that this is going to work really well. I'm hearing encryption, if that's part of what you do, protecting people's information. I don't know if you do that kind of thing, but it feels like that would be part of it. I do feel like that there is a demand for what you're doing. Also, too, I feel like that you're able, I'm seeing you shaking hands, which makes me think that, okay, you're going to put some deals together. As for the lump in wife's breast, I feel like that it can be managed. It feels like more lumpectomy versus everything being taken, removed. Feels like that it can be contained. I would say moving faster on it versus later gives her an excellent potential for survival. It just feels like lumpectomy, get it out, and then she is feeling pretty good. It feels like that it can, it, the growth feels somewhat self-contained. It hasn't metastasized. So it makes me think that you'll get to have her in your life for a long time.
0: When you're giving these kind of readings, Mark, do you have a spirit guide that helps you?
1: Yes. Well, here's the funny thing, George, is like I've worked in medical, I've written for a number of medical companies, including oncology. I've written for a whole range of them. And so what I feel like is that I have guides that are very specialized towards helping me with medical issues. And so they do show up. And I feel like that this guide, it does, it feels like I'm talking to like a GP, a general practitioner, someone that's approachable and helpful. And so I would say this feels like I said, for this, for John, his wife, a lumpectomy versus anything else, and that she'll be okay.
0: Well, that's good news. Let's go next to Paula in South Dakota, east of the Rockies. Hi, Paula.
6: Hi, George. Been a long-time listener, first-time caller.
0: Well, thank you, and go for it. Go have some fun.
1: Paula.
6: Hi, Mark. I'm a great-grandma of this amazing five-year-old little boy, and we have such a bond. And his grandma has him right now, and she's not allowing my son and I to see him. And I wanted to know if we can resolve whatever it is that's keeping us from seeing him.
1: Is there some battle or question about money involved with all of this?
6: No, not that I know of.
1: All right. Check to see that there, it feels like that there's a financial problem related to this. This grandmother, I feel like that she's going to remain kind of problematic. That, but what can you do about it? I would say persistence in prayer. Persistence in prayer, and then you get to see her. Keep praying and be persistent. And I feel like that you can wear her down, okay? So that she does allow you to have that connection. But it feels like prayer, persistence, putting this in God's hands. But I feel like that this lady has got like an axe to grind about. Got an axe to grind.
6: Yeah.
1: And so it feels like that there, if you can help her, I don't know if she's got financial issues or something. I keep hearing money is part of a motivator for this. But prayer, and I think that this little girl is conscious of not seeing you, all right? So let that work for you and pray for that little girl. But I do feel like that you can resolve this, but it's going to take, like I said, those two factors.
0: What has been the most frightening thing, Mark, you've come across doing what you do?
1: Having a spirit come home with me and cause my wife and I to have a big fight. I say this to everybody, protect yourself. Make sure you're saying prayers, surround yourself in white light. Something came home and caused my wife and I to have like a very out of character fight with each other where we're screaming like banshees. And it's like, wait, this isn't us. Where were we? Oh, you were just in a house where a serial killer took the lives of many women. All right, let's recognize that there's something else going on here. We have to address this, tell it to go. And that was pretty bad. I mean, I've had a door slam in my face. I've seen things slide across a table, believe it or not, and move. And that gets your attention. But, how did I forget this? I was in a house and I felt something but put its hands on my throat. Someone take a picture. So, and you know, there are these cameras that turn energy into like figures, you know, like you can see a skeleton, and they had something on my neck. I said, there's something here. It's got its hands on my neck. Take a picture. They said, yep, there's something there. And they all, then my friends who were with me kind of pushed it away and prayed and pushed it away. But literally, I'm feeling this, there's pressure. It felt, and it's not like I'm being strangled by a physical person, but I felt There's something there. Please help me with this. And the camera proved it to be the case. So that was interesting.
0: Mark, keep in touch with us. I always like talking to you, Mark Christopher Nelson. His website is linked up at coasttocoastam.com. For Dan Galante, Tom Danheiser, Sue Trikas, Lex Lonehood, Jean Ladasur, Alec Fernandez, Tim Banal, George Knapp, and Richard Serrett, I'm George Norrie, somewhere out there on Coast to Coast AM. We'll see you on our next edition. Until then, be safe, everyone.

0: Concerts, we dance to the same tune. At games, we hug total strangers. 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
4: From ABC News... I'm Sherry Preston. More major rulings are expected today from the Supreme Court. And ABC's Karen Waugh says one could center on whether President Trump has the power to limit what many see as a right enshrined in the Constitution.
5: Trump's order would deny automatic citizenship to children born in the U.S. to parents who are undocumented or only in the U.S. temporarily. Even some of the conservative justices seem skeptical of the Trump administration's case during arguments in the spring. Also today, the justices are set to rule on whether states can ban transgender girls from playing on girls' sports teams.
4: This comes after the high court ruled that the president can fire the heads of federal agencies for political reasons, but stop for now President Trump from firing Federal Reserve Governor Lisa Cook. ABC's Stephen Portnoy going through that decision from Chief Justice John Roberts.
6: Roberts begins his opinion by going back to the beginning, to the Revolutionary War, to explain how over the past 250 years, Congress established independent national banks to stabilize the American currency and ultimately to keep the broader economy in check.
4: Time may be running short for people still trapped in buildings destroyed by the twin earthquakes last week in Venezuela. ABC's James Longman is there.
7: This is a seaside city in the state of La Guaira. It is usually about half an hour away from Caracas, but it takes hours to get there now, such as the gridlock on the roads. And just about every building all along the seafront has either been entirely demolished or has been very, very badly damaged.
4: Record-breaking heat expected from the Midwest into the Northeast this week. Logan King is homeless in Nashville and picked up water from volunteers.
8: It's just miserable, honestly. But this helps so much. Like, oh my goodness.
4: Temperatures there this week could soar past 110 degrees. 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
4: Federal investigators are looking into several incidents around New York area airports involving drones and close calls with planes. ABC's Gio Benitez says one happened just yesterday.
11: Around 7:15 a.m., pilots of a JetBlue flight full of passengers from Las Vegas coming in for a landing at New York's JFK Airport believed they hit a drone at nearly 3,000 feet.
12: We don't need any assistance. We're just going to go ahead and land.
11: And a second incident at JFK, a helicopter pilot reported nearly colliding with a gigantic remote-controlled plane.
4: Wildfires are still raging through several western states and could mean a quieter 4th of July. Several towns, including many in hard-hit Utah, are canceling fireworks displays because of the drought. Former South Carolina lawyer Alex Murdoch back in court for the first time since his conviction for the murders of his wife and son were thrown out. A judge ordering his retrial next April. Here's ABC's Peter Haralambos.
13: Alex Murdoch's been fighting for this for years at this point. He appeared in court with his lawyers. He was wearing an orange jumpsuit. He was shackled. His lawyers very frustrated about that, saying that prosecutors are parading him around like he's some kind of animal. At this point, he's still serving out his prison sentence for those financial crimes, though technically he's been basically acquitted when it comes to those murder charges pending this new trial.
4: And Hollywood director Carl Rynch sentenced to over 2 years in prison for cheating Netflix out of $11 million. I'm Sherry Preston, ABC News.
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0: From the City of Angels near the Pacific Ocean, good morning, good evening, wherever you may be across the nation, around the world. I'm George Norrie. This is Coast to Coast AM. Later tonight, the psychic world. Here's what's happening. More than 1,700 people have died since last week's devastating earthquakes in Venezuela. Thousands more injured, thousands more missing, where teams are digging through rubble as part of a frantic rescue effort. The search efforts have provided some moments of happiness, including the rescue of an infant and a woman trapped for more than 3 days. They're okay. Officials are hoping the surge of foreign aid and responders will bolster emergency workers and help address humanitarian needs. Iran and the U.S. exchanged missile strikes over the weekend, collapsing trade in the Strait of Hormuz for multiple days. U.S. and Iranian officials agreed to a temporary ceasefire today after President Donald Trump threatened to escalate the conflict. And U.S. and Iranian officials are set to meet in Doha, Qatar, tomorrow for further negotiations. Meanwhile, the Israeli defense minister said that Israel could find itself at war with Iran within 2 days if Iran fires missiles at Israeli territory. Tom Danheiser has more. What's going on, Tommy?
1: Well, George, hostilities between the U.S., Israel, and Iran have paused following a weekend of tit-for-tat strikes across the Persian Gulf as U.S. and allied forces previously targeted Iranian infrastructure following Iranian drone and missile attacks on U.S. bases in Bahrain and Kuwait. Negotiators from the U.S. and Iran are meeting Tuesday in Qatar to finalize terms of a broader agreement, despite recent military exchanges that targeted energy routes and military installations. However, the U.S. and Iran are clashing over the details of their negotiations, with U.S. President Donald Trump saying Iran requested the meeting to finalize terms, while Iranian officials deny that a meeting is planned and insist their delegation is only there to discuss frozen Iranian assets. Both sides remain in disagreement over nuclear inspections, with Iranian officials publicly denying having ever said that international nuclear inspectors could re-enter the country for inspections of their bombed nuclear site. And global oil prices are hovering around $70 to $73 a barrel, experiencing a slight upward turn. This escalation has renewed concerns over potential shipping disruptions in the Strait of Hormuz, though prices remain significantly lower than earlier in the year. George?
0: Thank you, Tom. Very confusing situation out there. A rare and potentially fatal tick-borne illness currently spreading across the United States can be traced back to a 1958 case involving a young boy on a farm. This disease, known as Powassan virus, was named for an Ontario town near where it was first discovered. At the time of his death, Lincoln Byers, a four-year-old living in Canada, had a condition that medical professionals couldn't explain. While once considered an obscure medical anomaly, Powassan virus cases have reached historic highs in the U.S. Powassan is the most prevalent from late spring through mid-fall, when tick populations peak and outdoor activity increases. According to the CDC, 76 Americans were diagnosed with the virus in 2025. That might not sound like a lot, but it's the highest annual total on record. Previously, the U.S. averaged just 7 to 8 diagnoses a year. The virus is primarily transmitted to humans through the bite of an infected woodchuck tick or deer tick. Like other tick-borne illnesses, it's not good. What's the result when big tech firm closely monitors employee activities to train AI, even when employees know that it's happening? Meta's recent attempt at this has been an utter and dramatic failure. Let's check in with our expert Lauren Weinstein about what this means for Meta and other big tech firms and for all of us. Lauren, what do you think?
2: Well, yeah, while this discussion is about Meta, the same trend is happening at other big tech firms where employees are increasingly being subjected to mass layoffs or feel that they're being mistreated by management. And the impact of this could be quite dangerous for everyone who depends on services from these firms as the firms try to use AI as an excuse for all manner of bad corporate behaviors. But regarding Meta, it's useful to recall that Meta's CEO, Mark Zuckerberg, has never been the poster boy for particularly admirable corporate leadership. Of course, before Meta was Meta, it was Facebook. And before that, it was the Facebook. And before that, it was FaceMash. This takes us all the way back to when Mark started this entire sordid set of events, when, while a student at Harvard, He built a platform to help guys avoid dating what he and his Harvard bros considered to be unattractive women, sometimes using terms like farm animals for their comparisons. Apparently, he threw this project together after being dumped by his then-girlfriend. This was all back around 2003. Facebook didn't change its name to Meta until around 5 years ago or so, when Mark became convinced that everyone would want to wear virtual reality headsets, working and playing in his virtual reality metaverse all day, and threw reportedly tens of billions of dollars at that project, some reports say $80 billion or so. And while there are continuing to be amazing applications for VR and Meta VR headsets, the idea that this was going to be a dominant way for people to routinely interact was, what's that technical term? Oh, yeah, crazy. Of course, over the years, Meta Facebook has been embroiled in a wide variety of issues related to privacy and a long list of other controversies. So now Mark has changed his mind again and has decided that he should throw most of Meta's resources at, you guessed it, AI. And the way he did this was, for example, reportedly by reassigning product managers and skilled engineers to be essentially AI trainers, understandably considered to be work far below their skill levels, and laying off other employees. Then Meta came up with the idea that is somewhat akin to driving a stake through the heart of employee morale, already apparently at historically low levels for the firm. And while I don't know offhand who specifically originated this train wreck of a concept, it seems like something Mark would have quickly and enthusiastically endorsed. So this is called MCI, Model Capability Initiative. This was launched just a couple of months ago and collected employee keystrokes, mouse movements, screenshots, etc., to be used for AI training. Initially, there was no opt-out. Then they apparently introduced a limited half-hour opt-out. As you might imagine, this didn't go over well with most employees. Even when using a company-provided computer, as in this situation, employees routinely deal with personally sensitive subjects, including financial and medical information and much more. And you can't blame employees for being decidedly unenthusiastic about being forced to train AI systems that they quite reasonably suspected Meta would like to use to lay them off and replace them. Well, this was all bad enough. But then very recently, the fan really got splattered when it was discovered that the data being collected this way had not been properly secured internally and was reportedly accessible to pretty much anyone at the firm. Whammo. So about a week ago, the MCI program was suspended for some indefinite period, maybe forever, we don't know, while investigations take place into how this happened. This whole awful affair seems pretty much on brand for Zuckerberg, but again, it would be a mistake to think that this kind of situation could only occur at Meta, because across the technology sector, we see firms increasingly treating the employees who actually built these firms as expendable, sometimes to be replaced with half-baked, dangerous, misinformation-laden AI that drives customers and employees alike utterly nuts. But it does seem like large language model AI is close to jumping the shark, as the saying goes, or perhaps already has, and is starting to face some serious reckonings. That recent German court decision I discussed, holding Google responsible for the content of their AI overviews, I talked about that a week ago. Those AI overviews spout tens of millions of wrong answers an hour. This could be just the beginning if courts begin widely holding big tech AI firms responsible for their AI-generated content, search answer overviews, chatbots, and so on. This very reasonable common sense approach could trigger massive changes in the way these firms operate and might signal an end to the abandon with which AI-created misinformation, sometimes dangerous and harmful, is so widely spewed. How these firms treat their own employees could be viewed as somewhat akin to a canary in a coal mine regarding how these firms will treat all of us. And judging from the mess at Meta in this respect, we probably shouldn't expect a customer is always right approach from these big tech firms. That's for sure.
0: You're on top of it, Lauren. Thank you. A one-of-a-kind NASA space telescope is about to fall out of the sky. For more than two decades, the Neil Gehrel Swift Observatory Telescope has gazed at the fading afterglows of some of the universe's most violent explosions. After launching in 2004, Swift initially circled about 370 miles above the Earth's surface. That far up, there were hardly any air molecules for Swift to run into. But slowly over time, its orbit descended lower and lower. It is now at an altitude of 210 miles, where the air is denser, dragging on the telescope. And they say within a few months, the friction will pull Swift into the thicker part of the atmosphere and rip it apart. That is, unless a robotic spacecraft, which is going to be launched tomorrow, can pull off a daring, never-before-tried rescue, catching the telescope and then nudging it back to a higher orbit. We shall see. Speaking of orbits and astronomers, here's Seth Shostak from the SETI Institute. Seth, what do you think of that telescope?
3: Well, I'm always sad when a telescope goes offline. It's particularly sad when it gets ripped apart by having to plunge down to Earth through our atmosphere. But anyhow, it wasn't studying anything that I'm particularly interested in. It was studying, supernova remnants, I believe, which are just the remains of stars that have gotten beyond old age. They blow up and die. But that's another story for another time. What I thought I'd talk about tonight, just for a couple of minutes, is transporters. Now, these were first introduced in the Star Trek TV series to allow rapid travel in space. For example, to get a crew member quickly down to a planet, or maybe back again. The way this works, when you want to be beamed somewhere, you fire up the ship's transporter, and while everyone stands around looking pretty, you fade out on the screen while a weird sound effect plays. A few seconds later, you fade in somewhere else, the surface of a planet, or for example. But, well, that's not really the way it works. That's only what you see. It works, apparently, by either taking apart the person to be transported atom by atom and sending the atoms, a map of the atoms, to the destination, or by simply, locating where every atom in your body is and sending that map of your where your atoms are to the destination where it's put back together. It's not clear what the Star Trek producers really had in mind. But the whole premise is more than a little bonkers, George. You really can't map the exact location of all those atoms thanks to quantum physics. And then there's the unfortunate effect of any planet's atmosphere on a beam of atoms that you try to shoot through it, if that's what a transporter actually does. But forget the physics. The real motivation for a transporter is to save program time and to save production money. Honestly, George, I wish I had a transporter, as I get car sick, and that doesn't seem to be a problem. It doesn't seem to be a problem with a transporter. Nobody gets sick there. I was hoping to beam myself to Trenton, New Jersey, but I think I'll just take the train instead. That way, no one will have to beam me up.
0: Don't beam, Seth. Stick around for us, my friend. Thank you. In a moment, Keith Crossley joins us. We're going to talk about his work, State Within Light, The Path to Enlightenment, What It's Like to Clear Ourselves of Pain, and that's emotional pain, next on Coast to Coast AM. Do you really want another summer like last summer, barely sleeping because you were too hot at night? 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

0: And welcome back to Coast, George Norrie with you, Keith Crossley with us as a transformation specialist, speaker, and author of State Within Light, which is a life-changing book that offers a clear and practical path for transcending the ego and reaching enlightenment. His work helps people break free from their pain, patterns, and past so they can experience the highest levels of mental and emotional freedom. Keith, welcome to the program. I'm looking forward to this.
1: Thank you, George. Appreciate you having me.
0: When we talk about pain, I assume it's emotional pain. Is that pretty correct?
1: That's correct, yep.
0: How did you get involved in being a transformation specialist?
1: Well, I became a millionaire at the age of 31 and owned 8 restaurants, had over 100 employees, and I really thought my life was set. And for the first several years I owned them, it looked like that was true. But as time went on, several of my businesses started failing, and nothing I did seemed to turn them around. And so I had this existential crisis of watching my livelihood and sense of self completely slip through my fingers. And for an entire year, I was just devastated with terrible anxiety, depression, and I kept all of that emotional pain bottled up. I didn't tell my wife, I didn't tell my friends or family, I just carried the burden myself. And after an entire year of pure misery, I just reached a breaking point where the pain just couldn't dam up anymore. And it wasn't like a psychological break, but it was certainly a releasing of all of the bottled up emotions. And I would describe it as probably the most agony I have ever felt in my life of watching everything fall completely apart. And in the subsequent weeks, when I had that breakdown, I intuitively kind of knew that I wanted to start meditating, which I had never done before in my entire life. And so I started on day one with 5 minutes. Day two, I went 10 minutes. Day three, I went 20. And within about 3 weeks, I was doing 3 to 4 hours of meditation every day.
0: Wow.
1: And it in the beginning, I didn't realize what it was doing other than I knew that I was starting to get more and more peaceful inside in spite of my external world falling completely apart. And about 8 weeks into that level of meditation, I ended up having a very unexpected transcendental experience that completely changed my entire life.
0: What was
1: it? It was as if the experience?
0: Yeah.
1: I was meditating for probably a little over 2 hours, and when you reach a certain level of stillness, the mind lets completely go of control and loses its sense on time and also loses its sense of geography. So in other words, you literally, the mind fully lets go. And the only way I can describe it was as if my consciousness was being pulled forward at the speed of light into this corridor. I could see a light off in the distance, and as immediately as I saw it, I was like a rocket ship going straight towards it. I didn't have time to question it. I didn't have time to stop it. And I was immediately absorbed into the most radiant, bright light that did not have words that my human brain could understand. It was beyond just illumination. It was an energy. And I was immediately, there was no separation between me and whatever this universal energy was. And I knew that the best description would be what we call God, but not in the way that I, you know, grew up thinking of God. And in that experience, I immediately knew that there was nothing that I could ever do as a human being that would make me unlovable. And all of my fears, all of my worries, all of my human ego completely vanished. And in Zen Buddhism, they call this experience Kensho or Satori, which is the oneness experience with God. And when I came out of that meditation, of that transcendental experience, it was as if my entire psyche, belief system, understanding of reality, the purpose of life, everything was completely rewired in an instant. For the entire next year, I lived in a state of bliss. And the irony is it should have been the worst year of my life. I had to close all of those businesses. I had to fire all of those employees.
0: Oh my gosh.
1: My wife and family, we lost everything. And I was walking on a cloud and nothing could touch me. And so what I had experienced was what we call enlightenment. But the truth is I wasn't ready to be able to sustain it because it was just the gift that was given to me, but not something I had truly understood or earned yet.
0: Is this something, Keith, that you turned around yourself or did you have help?
2: It was as if it was a gift that instantly I was completely different. Everything about me completely changed, the way I saw myself, the way I saw other people, the way I saw life. There was no intentional change needed. It was literally just a gift that was given to me. But what happened in the aftermath is, after that year of complete bliss, I could feel myself slowly starting to drift away from that magical state. And I was devastated because I just found what all of us are looking for, this kind of more free, illuminated way of living that transcends suffering. And so for a few years after that, I kept going back into meditation, hoping that that original experience would happen again, because it had changed everything. In hindsight, I'm very grateful that it didn't happen again, because it forced me to understand all of the principles that I was applying day in and day out that actually made it possible. So it forced me to really develop a personal roadmap of how enlightenment becomes possible for me, but I was simultaneously creating a roadmap that anyone else could follow to achieve the same state.
0: Keith's website is his name, linked up at coasttocoastam.com, and his book is called State Within Light, The Path to Enlightenment. Next hour, we're going to open up the phone lines and have you ask him a question or two, or share a story with us about some of the grief and pain you may have gone through in your life as well. Is it easy or hard, very quickly, Keith, to solve this issue for somebody?
1: The short answer is, it depends on our approach. What human beings often think it takes to get through something difficult is strength. The true principle that's required to be able to get through anything without effort and without pain is the spiritual art of surrender. And surrender is the counterintuitive strategy of letting go of control.
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1: And I wanted to talk to you anyway about the UFO reports, what you think of them.
2: The best thing about it is it's really exciting. We got complete vindication because basically what happened was is the government admitted that we don't know what these spots, these objects, these bright lights are, but basically you can help the government because the thing we're finding out is government's not that bright and they need our help. So that's where Coast to Coast AM comes in and George Norrie comes in. Because you're going to have people on here that will give the government investigators an idea where to look, how to look, and what to look for. So it really does a lot of validation of the history of this show. And this is a huge step forward to getting to the truth. Because for the first time, we have the U.S. government admitting that there's something to this. Really admitting there's something to this. And that's the big step for all of us.
0: Classic Cuts.
3: The title and cover art of Wings' Band on the Run album makes it all seem very criminal. But that's not what Paul McCartney was thinking when he wrote the eponymous song.
4: I had a song called Band on the Run. I was forming the band, we were getting together, and the song, in writing itself sort of thing, came to that phrase, Band on the Run, and I thought, oh, that's nice, because if it makes it as a recording, it will be a great album title. It'll be nice for us as we're going on tour. We can be the band on the run, sort of thing. Because it doesn't always mean on the run from the law. I mean, on the run to me is just like band on the road.
3: Band on the Run was released in the spring of 1974.

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3: 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And ultimately, we got disclosure. And you're here to see it, and so am I.
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0: And welcome back, George Norrie, along with Keith Crossley. Keith, what seems to be the greatest obstacle people face when they try to heal themselves?
1: At the heart of all suffering is that you believe reality should be the way you want it to be instead of the way that it is. So when reality doesn't match your expectations, in that gap is the degree to which you will suffer. So the fundamental mistake people make is they think that it's their circumstances or their situation that's making them suffer. But to give you an analogy, several years ago, my wife and I were in Mexico, and we did one of the parachutes that were pulled behind the boat, parasailing.

0: Yeah.
1: And we're sitting up 150 feet above the water, and I'm sitting there looking at the turquoise ocean and the white sandy beach, and I'm just feeling like a bird flying through the sky. Well, meanwhile, my wife is sitting next to me, and she's having the complete opposite experience. So she's terrified, and she says, what if the knot to the parachute comes loose? If we fell from this height, are we going to die? Are there sharks in the water? So she couldn't wait to get back on solid ground. So the important thing to notice is that we are both in the exact same objective reality, but the reality we experience is completely different based on the filter of the mind. So the main issue people have of why they suffer is they never actually recognize that they are the arbiter interpreting what reality means. Once you recognize that you're the arbiter and you have control over the filter through which you see reality, now we're playing a whole different ball game. So we're not a slave to our external circumstances or situations. Regardless of what happens to us, we interpret that filter through our own reality.
0: When
1: So the
0: you
1: suffering is ultimately caused by the gap between what we want reality to be and what it actually is.
0: when you're speaking to groups, are you speaking primarily to individuals within the group or the group itself?
1: Both collectively, it's really it's a universal problem among humanity. And so we constantly spend our lives trying to curate and control our lives to make sure nothing goes wrong. But in this reality where there is duality, there's right and wrong and good and bad and good and evil and difficult and very painful, even traumatic things happen. We live in a state of fear and protection, not realizing that in order to live with some level of protection, it means we're always going to live with some level of fear, which always comes at the cost of our freedom. So people think that, again, that they're afraid of situations or circumstances, but if you go a layer deeper, we're not actually afraid of what's going to happen. We're afraid of how we're going to feel if or when that thing happens, meaning that we're actually afraid of our feelings.
0: There was a individual in St. Louis who committed suicide a few weeks ago, Keith. He hailed from a very prominent family. I won't mention their names. But he was very distraught, but was worth millions of dollars. Millions of dollars. What causes somebody to be that depressed?
1: I think at the heart of it, we also misunderstand what mental health struggles really are. So in the same way that you go to a doctor and say you have a health issue, they often treat the symptoms by giving you a medication instead of looking at the underlying factors like do you exercise, do you eat well? So in other words, we're in a state of treating symptoms as opposed to root issues. With mental health, we do the exact same thing. So let me give you an example. All mental health struggles are protection mechanisms for the psyche. For example, anxiety is the number one mental health issue in the United States and in the world right now. So it's essentially rumination in the mind, which creates anxious feelings in the body. So the mind is hypervigilant, scanning and analyzing and predicting, trying to do anything to avoid future pain. Yet in its attempt to avoid that future pain, it feels the effects of all of the fear-based thinking that it's ruminating about. So it literally creates its own suffering. So that's how the ego works. And in its attempt to protect us, it always causes the exact pain that it's trying to avoid. So if you take another example, something like narcissism, another mental health issue, we say someone that has narcissism has a big ego. But the question is, why do they have a big ego? They need that fortress of protection to avoid having to look at themselves or having to take accountability and blame everybody else for everything in order to cocoon themselves from their deep-seated fear of not being enough. So the deeper the wound, the bigger the protection needs to be to guard against the wound. So every mental health issue, at least the common ones, you can kind of exclude things like schizophrenia, are essentially the ego's attempt to create a protection mechanism to guard against deep-seated fears. So what I do to help people is instead of treating symptoms, we go to the roots of what fears all of those protection mechanisms are trying to guard against.
0: Do they open up to you?
1: Absolutely. Someone obviously needs to be open to that process. And I work with private pay clients who are essentially paying to go through this process, which certainly helps. But the more willing someone is to face the truth and understand their protection mechanisms and why they put them into place in the first place, then they start to see what it's going to take to actually get out of that hole, which requires an increased willingness to feel the full range of human emotion without fear. That's not always an easy process, but ultimately, if they can make peace with their core fears and their core wounds, they will no longer need the same protection mechanisms to guard against them.
0: Now, in your case, when the restaurants were booming along and things were going well, were you internally happy?
1: Temporarily, I was, because I thought that I had attained everything I was looking for, which was financial freedom. And then my ego also loved the idea of being the successful person, especially at an early age. So it wasn't just the financial success, it was what it meant about my self-identity. And that's also why it was incredibly devastating when I lost it all, because this wasn't just a failure, I was a failure. So my entire sense of self-confidence and self-worth collapsed along with the collapsing of the business. In hindsight, it was the best thing that ever could have happened to me. And I always tell people that rock bottom is the best place you can be if you handle it right in the aftermath. Having your ego decimated and destroyed is one of the most beautiful things that can happen, because what will emerge out of the rubble is a much more authentic version of you that is not based on external validation from the world.
0: How many people pull themselves out of that rubble? What do you think?
1: It depends. I would say that for a lot of people, they don't necessarily have the awareness or the tools to know how to handle that circumstance properly. And it's a lack of awareness and information that makes them go deeper into the well. So they often form deep emotional scars based on these really terrible traumatic experiences. But I always say to people that your suffering is always the doorway to your liberation if it's handled right. There's a certain set of DNA in pain, so to speak, that contains the blueprint of how to transcend pain once you learn how it actually works. So what my work is with people is helping them to see that pain is the doorway to liberation, and my job is to help them to see how to follow that blueprint.
0: The subtitle of your book, State Within Light, is The Path to Enlightenment. Exactly, mm-hmm. In your opinion, Keith, what is enlightenment?
1: Enlightenment is when you have moved to a singular desire, meaning that you have eradicated all other desires except one very important thing. And that is your willingness to experience all of life without resistance. So to me, the definition of a true spiritual master would be, let's imagine, George, that your daughter was getting married. And I said to you, George, this is a really important day. You should soak this moment in. That would be a very normal, you know, amazing thing to hear from someone. The counterside to that would be that if your daughter passed away, what a spiritual master would do is they would lean into the grief just as much, trying to soak up that experience, because that is what life is asking of them. So a spiritual master is someone who no longer is trying to say this experience is good, this experience is bad. They are equally open to experience all that life has to offer. That is the state of enlightenment. So it doesn't mean that you don't feel emotions that everybody else feels. It means that you've gotten rid of your fear and resistance to feeling the full gravity of what it means to be human.
0: Is it normal to suffer?
1: Suffering is really beautiful once you get rid of the resistance. So what I always tell people is feeling themselves are not a problem. It's your resistance to the feelings that's the problem. So most people have never been able to sit with sadness without trying to get rid of it. Most people have never sat with grief without trying to run away. There is a bizarre kind of beauty in pain when you rid yourself of the resistance. So Joseph Campbell, a famous spiritual teacher, he said, every feeling fully felt is bliss. And the only difference between me and anyone else is I have learned how to sit with pain without running from it and to enjoy its beauty almost just as much as joy and love and connection. The resistance is the problem.
0: Now, the Buddha has talked about enlightenment as the end of suffering. Do you believe that?
1: That's the very definition of it, right? The end of suffering. And that's a very bold claim when you really think about the gravity of that. You know, is there really anything else a human being could transcend or could master other than to end their suffering? But the question becomes, like, how is that actually possible? Because clearly, you know, the universe is not going to all of a sudden stop giving you trials and tribulations and tragedies. So it means that nothing in your external world is going to change. What that means then is that something in your internal world, the way that you interact with reality, is going to have to fundamentally change if you are ever going to break free. So all a spiritual master has done is mastered the spiritual art of surrender. So most people think what it takes to get through life with as few scars as possible and as little pain as possible is to muscle through the difficult times. I do not value strength at all. What I value is the spiritual art of surrender. So when life presents me with a situation or a circumstance that is different than the reality that I wanted, I have practiced enough times in small to medium situations learning how to let go of the reality of what I wanted and surrender to the experience that life is actually giving me and asking me to go through. The more you practice that in small situations, you build up to the bigger and bigger situations. And the culmination of that would be represented in Jesus on the cross. So regardless of whether you're a Christian or not, Jesus on the cross, he's sitting there in agony, being crucified for a reason that wasn't really that valid. And on the cross, he says one very important phrase. He says, "Father, if you're willing, take this away from me. Nevertheless, not my will, but thine be done." So what he's saying is, I don't really want to be on this cross. That would be my preference in how my life was supposed to go. Nevertheless, that is not the reality I've been dealt, and so I will surrender to the will of God. That is spiritual surrender at its highest level. Even in pain, even in death, am I willing to let go of my attachment to my idea of how my life was supposed to go? So I'm not suggesting that this is easy. It's something that has to be practiced again and again at deeper and deeper levels until you reach mastery.
0: Keith, what about people who try to escape with alcohol, drugs, and things like that?
1: They're clearly in pain, and hence the need to escape. And so the irony is that their coping strategies only compound or prolong the pain. So you and I know as well as anybody that addiction has a shelf life, right? You're only going to get increasingly more addicted and make your life increasingly worse. So in their attempt to solve the problem, yes, they escape temporarily, but then they create a demon that's even harder to outrun. So what I do for people with addiction or any other type of maladaptive coping strategy is, again, helping them to see that there's a certain pain they are trying to avoid. So I always tell people the healing process is not complicated, it's just difficult. It requires you to do two very simple but very profound things. One, you need a tolerance for truth. There's always difficult and painful truths that people are avoiding about reality. And then when they face those difficult truths, they have to be willing to feel the painful feelings associated with them. But the irony is that once you go through that process a few times with painful events in your life, you're not only going to heal yourself from the past and from the pain, but you will learn a much more profound lesson, which is that your whole life you've been trying to protect yourself from pain. But when you're no longer afraid to feel it, you're free. So the deeper lesson that is born out of the healing process is that you lose your fear of pain.
0: Can we create our own happiness?
1: No one else is going to do it for you. I know that's for sure. What's your experience with that?
0: I think you have to do it yourself.
1: Yeah. You know, people often ask, well, you know, what is the purpose of life? And I don't think that's a philosophical question that people should ask themselves. What I think they should do is to let life reflect back the answer. So based off all of your experiences, is your purpose here to suffer? Yep, we'd have to say yes. Is your purpose to love? we'd have to say yes. Is your purpose to have fun? Yes, it is. Is your purpose to be bored? Yes, it is. When you start asking life what is its purpose, it's asking you to experience all of it.
0: Keith, what
1: once
0: do we
1: you recognize
0: get,
1: that's do, the game, the freer you'll be.
0: Where do we get your book, State Within Light?
1: On Amazon.
0: All right, we're going to come back and take calls with you in a moment. Keith Crossley with us as we talk about enlightenment, changing your life.
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0: When I grow up, what should I be? A chef? A sprinkle of this, a dash of that? I'd probably eat more than I'd cook. I could be a ballet dancer. I'm not exactly graceful. I've got two left feet. Literally. Or what about an astronaut? Wow. Tempting, but a little far from home. Maybe I'm meant to help in a different way. Or maybe I'm destined to give someone hope.
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4: From ABC News, I'm Sherry Preston. Today is possibly the last day for the Supreme Court before summer break, and while the justices could add another day for decisions, the court is expected to pass down several more rulings on cases heard this term. Among them, President Trump's attempt to ban birthright citizenship. And as ABC's Karen Wall reports, a key question on trans women in sports.
5: The justices are set to rule on whether states can ban transgender girls from playing on girls' sports teams. 15-year-old Becky Pepper Jackson sued to overturn West Virginia's ban.
6: I've been a girl forever, and playing on the guys' team is going backwards.
5: The state argues banning transgender girls will keep competition fair, but Becky's family says she never went through male puberty and has no physical advantage.
4: On Monday, the court agreed to allow presidents wider power to remove the heads of independent agencies. Here's ABC's Stephen Portnoy.
7: Conservatives believe that every person who's appointed by the president is acting under his authority. Now, critics say that yesterday's decision in this regard puts too much power in the hands of the president and his loyalists, that it threatens to end the deliberation of agencies such as the FTC. It could squelch and even eliminate dissent at those agencies that Congress intentionally set up with a bipartisan structure.
4: A heat dome across the Midwest is moving into the Northeast beginning today. At least 40 wildfires continue burning in the western states as well. In Venezuela, the search for trapped has shifted to a push to help those who survived the deadly quakes last week.
8: Our estimations are that approximately 680,000 children could be on their needs or on their humanitarian needs across the six states that have been affected by the earthquake.
4: That's UNICEF's Manuel Rodriguez Pumrol. The San Francisco Archdiocese has agreed to pay $395 million to settle sex abuse claims. This is
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4: Warning about Lyme disease following model Bella Hadid's case.
11: Hadid says she's experienced severe isolation and depression, adding, "I wish it wasn't so intimidating and difficult to explain the pain, exhaustion, fatigue, anxiety, brain fog, insecurities that comes with chronic illness." Justin Timberlake and Justin Bieber have also spoken about their battles with Lyme disease. 29-year-old Hadid, who was diagnosed at 16, saying she's now apologized to fans for worrying them, saying she was overwhelmed by emotion.
4: ABC's Sophie Flay. President Trump continues to say he will fight the case brought against him by E. Jean Carroll. Here's ABC's Mary Bruce.
12: The Supreme Court letting stand a jury's $5 million judgment in favor of writer E. Jean Carroll. The jury found Trump sexually abused Carroll in the mid-90s and later defamed her. The president asked the justices to review the case, but they refused. And so now Trump will have to pay Carroll that $5 million.
4: Wildlife officials in Florida say they've captured two alligators from a river where a 31-year-old woman was killed after going swimming in about 3 feet of water.
13: So she was bitten on both of her arms. The boyfriend was the one that made the phone call. He was trying to get her from the alligator's mouth. And on the way to the hospital, she did pass away from her injuries.
4: Chad Weber with the Florida Fish and Wildlife Commission. He says they did kill two gators in that area, one of them 12 feet, the other 13 feet long. Sherry Preston, ABC News.
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1: End your suffering through enlightenment. 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

0: And welcome back, my friends. George Norrie with you, along with Keith Crossley. Keith, before we go to calls, give us an example of somebody who came to you for help, what they went through, and how you were able to help them.
1: A lot of my work, I actually have an affair recovery program, and so I work with people from all over the world who are recovering after they've been cheated on. I had a woman recently who was from Florida, and her husband cheated over a year and a half ago, and they had spent over a year in traditional couples counseling, and she came to me a year and a half after the affair, basically in the exact same pain as when she started. And by week five, we were not even talking about the affair because I helped her to see two things that she hadn't fully processed yet. The first one, in order for someone to get over a deep pain like betrayal, they eventually have to graduate to understanding the human reasons why people make very big mistakes, including things like affairs. So it doesn't justify it, it doesn't condone it, but they have to see that there's human reasons why people do what they do. But the final hurdle for her was a very important principle that always all of us have to learn if we're truly going to let go of pain. And that is that our ego holds on to pain from the past as a form of protection. So I want you to imagine that when we experience something really traumatic or painful, our ego essentially, it leaves an impression on the ego. And it says, we never, ever want to feel this pain again. Well, what would be the brain and body's best way to make sure that we never get hurt again? It would be to replay the pain over and over again, replay the memories, the stories from the past, as a mental reminder not to let our guard down. And those mental stories and reminders would keep our body or our nervous system in a state of protection, so we're not getting blindsided again. So what she didn't know until the very end of this process was that she was unintentionally holding on to the pain as a form of protection and not wanting to be vulnerable to the very man who had hurt her so deeply, even though he had fundamentally changed.
0: And would you say they both had issues, both the guy and the woman?
1: Yeah, a lot of people reduce affairs to something simple that they think it's really about the physical component. Affairs are much deeper than that. They're about people who don't feel seen, heard, understood, or desired. Now, don't get me wrong, that doesn't justify what they do to get their needs met. But in most marriages, you have two people who are feeling a similar level of disconnect. One person shuts down and just kind of accepts that this marriage is what it is and it's not going to get better, and they shut down. The other person is also not getting their needs met, and so they then unintentionally go get their needs met elsewhere. I've yet to meet the person who woke up one morning and said, gosh, today's the day I'm going to go have an affair on my spouse. It happens when there's a void within them and somebody comes along, pays them a compliment, tells them they're handsome or they're beautiful, laughs at the joke that the spouse doesn't laugh at anymore, and they end up in innocent conversations that turn sideways over time.
0: What about grief, Keith? How difficult is that to solve?
1: Grief is probably one of the harder things for people to solve. And if you think about the five stages of grief, the first one is, denial, or essentially denying that this is our reality. The second stage is bargaining. The third one is depression. I'm missing one right off the top of my head right now. The final one is acceptance. So if you think about it, the first few phases are actually a denial of reality. We're bargaining, saying, God, why did you do this? Please bring this person back. We go through anger, where we're basically saying, this is not how reality was supposed to go. So this is going to sound bizarre to a lot of people, but the first three stages, according to those five, are actually some version of denying reality as it is. The final two stages are absolutely necessary for people to go through, which are depression is number four, meaning that they now need to actually feel the full weight of losing the person they loved. So that's the feeling part of the recovery process. And then the final stage, by no coincidence, is acceptance, meaning that they have finally accepted that this is reality, and even though it wasn't what they wanted, it's what they have to accept. So the first three stages are essentially resistance, which are unnecessary parts of the healing process. Depression is the feeling, and acceptance is the spiritual art of letting go.
0: fascinating work that you do. You ready for some calls?
1: Let's do it.
0: Let's start with Keith in Cleveland. Welcome to the show, east of the Rockies. Hey, Keith.
2: Hi, George. And I love the show. It's wonderful, and especially coming from a guest. Your name is Keith. Wonderful, wonderful, Keith. And maybe listen.
0: Keith,
1: nice
0: Keith.
1: To meet a fellow Keith.
2: Yes, absolutely. Because believe me, Keith, I've called George many times. He knows me and my situation, and I've dealt with what you definitely talk about so much, dealing with grief, losing people in my life, and even losing, to a certain degree, myself, because I was always someone active, always working and doing well in the restaurant business and even in radio. And I was living in a different place at the time, and I came down with, and unfortunately, was diagnosed with a terrible disease, HIV, and it's been over 45 years.
0: Wow.
2: And unfortunately, it changed my life in many, many ways. Of course, in some ways, not very good, but in other ways, it's opened my eyes. Even though I am 1 in 10,000, the disease took my eyesight. I am blind. I'm doing extremely well with my health. But, of course, there were many, many, many things I had to learn about dealing with things like blindness. Luckily, I live in a home that I was born and raised, so I know every square inch. But to deal with blindness, to deal with depending on others, and just to deal with what I have been through, it's opened my eyes, my mind, in many, many, many, many ways. Of course, at times I get depressed. Of course, it takes challenges to learn to proceed. So I can definitely, from what you say, Keith, I can definitely understand better than most people. And that's why I wanted to call, because I'm doing the best I can, doing well, and keeping myself going.
0: Sounds like he should be one of your ambassadors, Keith.
1: Yeah, he sounds like he's already mastered all this.
0: Did you do this on your own, Keith?
2: My mom, rest her soul, when I had to move back to my home in Cleveland from Phoenix after getting sick, my mom, rest her soul, was still living, and my brothers were still around to help me. Now I just have my one brother I live with, but it definitely took many people involved in my life, a therapist, relatives, etc., to keep myself going, and even my faith, being of the Jewish faith. So that definitely all encompassed what I had to go through, what I had to deal with, and keep going.
0: Thank you, Keith, for
1: being
0: honest.
1: I've actually got a question for you. What lessons do you feel like your pain and struggles have taught you?
2: It taught me, Keith, that I have to be strong, understanding, and very, very, very aware. In other words, I can't just assume and presume like many, many, many people have, and I would say I did years ago, an awful lot in life. Not that I want to question everything, but I want to make certain I'm making the right choices for myself, for my family, and for other important people and facts, so everyone can keep going, keep proceeding in a positive, healthy, productive way.
0: How would you grade him, Keith Crossley?
1: Sounds enlightened to me.
0: And he sounds like he did it himself.
1: That's the only way we can do it.
0: Well, that is a question I want to ask you. How many people need help?
1: I'd say 99.9% of people need help, and there's levels to this, right? There's people who are doing okay because their external circumstances suggest that they should be okay. That's one level of mastery, but to me, the highest level of mastery is, can you do it in the most difficult, painful experiences of life? So enlightenment sounds great when things are going well, and anyone can live at that level. The real test is, can you do it when you have disease and when you lose your eyesight and someone you love dies and, you know, maybe death is knocking at its door? Are you able to surrender at that level when it gets hard?
0: Good point. Thomas in La Jolla, California. Welcome, Tom. Go ahead.
3: Hi, George. I thank you and Tom Danheiser for accepting my call. And Keith, very interesting conversation. Very compelling information that you are bringing to the table.
1: Thank you.
3: Comment and then a question. Many people have said there are masters like, Aleister Crowley, David Hawkins, Alfred Korzybski, Robert Anton Wilson, who have said maybe, just maybe, our problem is I, the languaging of I, as in I live, I walk, I drive, I run a company, I have a family. You see what I mean?
1: Mm-hmm.
3: And the idea of I, me, my, etc., these are all languaging to protect us. They're like a protective mechanism against the terrors of the future. The universe is not logical. And yet we cling to the idea of I, me, my, or even as Korzybski would say, we cling to the idea of is, it is, reality mm-hmm. is, when maybe is not the proper way of describing it. Maybe reality shows up. And so I was wondering if you would comment on that, because some people, like David Hawkins, would say, I don't know what I'm going to say until I say it, because there is no I. You see what I mean? And
1: I do.
3: So I was wondering mm-hmm. if you would comment about that. How important is our attention of language? Do we mask ourselves with the concept of I, me, my, is, etc.? Our languaging is sabotaging ourselves.
1: Yeah, I think the answer to that would be there's a certain practicality and utility to those words, meaning that we, you know, I believe I am separate from you, at least in a practical sense, right? If we go a spiritual layer deeper, maybe not. But there's a practical reality that there is a separation between me and you and everyone else. So I think I in that context is necessary. From a spiritual context, I think what you're getting at is that the I represents the ego or the illusion of separation, the illusion of self. So when someone has gone all the way down the rabbit hole as far as it goes to try to get to the seat of self, what it means is that they tune out all of their external environment. So if you close your eyes, you put a pair of headphones on, and you tune out everything from your external world, what then remains is your internal world. So your thoughts, your sensations, the things that you're aware of in your body. Well, if you keep going deeper beyond that, what you discover is that you are the one who is aware of all of those things internally. So now we've essentially gotten to the seat of self or to the source of consciousness. So in that context, the I that we're talking about is the separate ego. I am aware of my ego. I am aware of the I. And then if we were to go one layer deeper beyond that, if you sit at the seat of self and in consciousness and you sit there long enough until you fully let go, your consciousness eventually merges with universal consciousness. That's the experience of oneness. And in the experience of oneness, the illusion of separation is gone. There is no I. And that's what we say when God says, I am that I am. He's basically saying all the separate stuff that you see in three-dimensional reality is the manifestation of a singular eternal energy, the actual I am.
0: Let's go to Tom for a text and tweet for you, Keith. What do you have, Tommy?
4: Hey, Keith. Sandro in San Antonio would like to know how a person goes about recognizing they've done wrong, and when they do, how do they make amends to their loved ones?
1: Recognizing when you've done wrong is when people are reflecting back to you that you have hurt them in some way. It's a clear indicator. And that doesn't mean it's always accurate, because some people are highly sensitive or... but in general, if you're getting feedback from people that you love, that there's a behavior you keep engaging in that hurts them, that's the clearest, you know, indication that something you're doing is out of alignment, either personally or interpersonally. Then the second component of how to apologize, there's no magic bullet other than admitting total fault without any blame or justification. I hurt you and I am so sorry. Now, there's a reality that sometimes if we've hurt people bad enough, even if they forgive us, the damage may be too great to overcome because they now know that we're capable of that level of hurt. So those are the hardest things to deal with when you're apologizing to someone, is if you do everything in your power to apologize and own it and change, they still have the choice to hold a boundary and not want to get close to us again because of that damage. But I'd say as much as possible, we should try to make amends and own our mistakes.
0: Keith, do people have the ability to mask their emotions, hide them?
1: I would say most of us have that ability. That's really what we would describe as denial or suppression or distraction. Human beings are masters at playing mental gymnastics in order to avoid their feelings. What you'll find as you work with more and more people is that we all are guarding ourselves from certain emotions. So I think of emotions on a range, on a spectrum. And on the negative side, we would have things like grief and loss and rejection and abandonment, all the worst things we can think of. On the other end of the spectrum, we have love and connection and joy, all the things that we want. And what most people unconsciously do is, because they've experienced pain, they start to hedge against the pain. They distract, they suppress, they numb, they play mental gymnastics. So what they're doing is they're guarding themselves against feeling the negative emotions. The problem with that is that it means you have to live in fear of your emotions. And it doesn't just apply to the negative ones. So they unconsciously do it on the other end of the spectrum too. So now I'm afraid to let myself fully love because I could get my heart broken. I'm afraid to go for the dream because I might fail. And so now we're also afraid to feel the full range of the best emotions. And we end up living in this narrow range of human emotion and wondering why we don't feel very alive. So what I teach people to do through the healing process is to face those negative emotions directly, feel them without judgment or resistance, and not only will it heal you from the past, it's going to teach you to stop being afraid from pain, and it will simultaneously open you back up to the full joy that you want to experience on the other side.
0: Keith, we're going to come back with you in just a moment right here on Coast to Coast AM and take final calls as we talk about dealing with grief, the path to enlightenment, the state within.
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1: And I wanted to talk to you anyway about the UFO reports, what you think of them.
2: The best thing about it is it's really exciting. We got complete vindication because basically what happened was is the government admitted that we don't know what these spots, these objects, these bright lights are, but basically you can help the government because the thing we're finding out is government's not that bright and they need our help. So that's where Coast to Coast AM comes in and George Norrie comes in. Because you're going to have people on here that will give the government investigators an idea where to look, how to look, and what to look for. So it really does a lot of validation of the history of this show. And this is a huge step forward to getting to the truth. Because for the first time, we have the U.S. government admitting that there's something to this. Really admitting there's something to this. And that's the big step for all of us.
3: You know those megaships that sail with thousands of passengers? It might surprise you to learn how much passengers win or lose in the onboard casino may determine whether or not the cruise is profitable. I'm Rudy Maxa with today's Travel Minute from Rudy Maxa's World. 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They want to put heads in beds because they have a secret. They often make their money on the ancillary stuff. Don Hanrahan, CEO of Celebrity Cruises, says 30% of the company's revenue comes from onboard spending. Which is why cruise lines are increasing the size of their casinos, building big onboard shopping malls, and adding fancy restaurants where passengers pay a surcharge of as much as $30 a head to dine. 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
1: It's time to congratulate you for your efforts to get UFO UAP disclosure. 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
4: 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In history, we'll look back and go, this radio show put this issue on over and over again. And ultimately, we got disclosure. And you're here to see it, and so am I.
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1: What's the world going to look like in the next few years ahead? We'll be talking with psychic medium Mark Christopher Nelson about all of that, and then we'll take calls in our last hour. He'll do readings later on in the program tonight, and we'll be back in a moment with Keith Crosley and take final calls with him as well. Have you signed up yet to become a Coast Insider? If you haven't, you're wasting your time because it's only 15 cents a day.
2: 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I'm a Coast Insider because I can't always stay up to listen to

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0: And welcome back, George Norrie with Keith Crosley. Keith, have you answered the question, what is it all about and what does it mean about our lives?
1: I think the beautiful part about life is that it doesn't have any meaning until we assign it meaning. And the beautiful part is you get to decide that.
0: Once you've done that, how puzzling was it?
1: It's beautiful because then all of a sudden you get to decide, you know, does your pain have purpose? Do your experiences have meaning?

0: What do you want them to mean? And if you think about, two people can experience the exact same thing and be affected by it completely differently. And that's the beauty of life, is it's not just that we are beholden to our external world and circumstances. So if we're beholden to our external world, it ultimately means that we will be a victim at some point or another. Once we realize that we get to decide what all of our experiences mean, how we want to view them, the stories we want to tell ourselves about what it means, all of a sudden we take our power back. So I always often tell people that the best thing that ever happened to me was losing everything. And would I want to go through that experience again? No, but at the same time, I'm very glad that I did. And I think once you start to understand all of the lessons that you have learned that are born from pain, were always the highest version of your spiritual growth. But a lot of that depends on what meaning you assign to the events in your life.
1: Fascinating. To the phones we go. Let's go to Jeremy in North Dakota. Hello, Jeremy.
2: Hello, George and Frank. I want to know how a deep meditation correlates to a deep coma.
1: Explain that.
2: Well, I did nothing but think for the 2.5 months I was in a coma.
1: Do you remember being in the coma?
2: I remember from when I just woke up, I was under the impression I was walking up a mountain pathway with my wife at the time, now ex-wife, and as we were nearing the top of the mountain, it began to shake, and boulders started falling in. I found a cave crevice to guide her into to protect her, and as soon as I got her inside, I was knocked off the cliff by a giant boulder and sent falling to the ground. And as I was falling to the ground, I heard a voice from the sky that said, "Jeremy, your tasks are not complete yet." And just after I heard that I was impacting the ground to what I thought was my certain death, I woke up in a jolt in my hospital bed in Casper, Wyoming.
1: When you got out of the coma, which was 2.5 months, did you realize that you were in that coma for that long?
2: I thought I just had a little brief nap. I had no idea it was that long.
1: What do you think of that, Keith?
0: That sounds more like a near-death experience than meditation to me. It's a very intense experience. What do you feel like you took away from the symbolism?
1: Jeremy, you there?
2: Yeah, I feel like I still have a purpose left to do here on Earth.
0: That's beautiful. I've got to imagine that made you feel very grateful to be alive.
1: It probably still does, Keith. What do you think? How many people go through that kind of horrible situation? Not a lot, huh?
0: Yeah, interestingly enough, my dad has actually written a book on near-death experiences. It's called Death Therapy. It's available on Amazon as well. And he essentially outlines all of the universal experiences that the majority of people have in near-death experiences. And they're fascinating because we kind of have these glimpses into what the afterlife could be like through near death or from transcendental experiences, some people through psychedelic experiences. So it's kind of like a fascinating gathering of data to suggest of what consciousness might look like after death.
1: Let's go to Aaron in Tempe, Arizona. Welcome to the show, Aaron. Go ahead.
3: Hey, George. Thank you.
1: Sure.
3: I got a short story and a question for Keith.
1: Okay.
3: Now, I've become a fan of David Bayer and Neville Goddard's type of manifest thinking, and you mentioned earlier too that something about mirroring, like reality or life mirrors back to you what you put out there. Now, my not only have I learned that myself, and it's a way for people to be enlightened. Actually, two things. Number one, if people are out there trying to force things to happen because they want things to change and they're finding it becoming really hard or it's not turning out the way they want it to, they're pushing back against the natural flow of things coming to them that they want to come to them. And it's best to step away from it and just let it happen naturally the way it's supposed to come to you. And two, one thing that I've learned myself, and then the enlightened part of somebody who is finding that they're having, you know, tough times with relationships or constantly being in a negative loop or a positive loop, what you put out there gets mirrored back to you through people you talk to, friends you have, the way you treat others. You know, they give it right back to you. But it takes a certain person to slow down and say, hey, wait a minute. Why does this keep happening? Why is this person giving this back to me? Is it because I'm doing it to them? And I feel a lot of people could benefit from slowing down and looking at themselves on the inside and becoming a little enlightened, you know, to let go of anger or grief or, you know, having a chip on your shoulder, stuff like that. So you can realize, hey, maybe I'm having the problem and I'm taking it out on everybody else, which is not, you know, not the way to do it. And, you know, I've learned stuff on that, stuff like that on my own. And I feel that a lot of people out there could benefit like that, to swallow your pride, let's say, and to kind of let go of you wanting to be right all the time, you know, stuff like that. What are your thoughts on that?
0: I think you're 100% correct. You know, if we keep getting the opposite results of what we really want in life and it happens over and over again, the easy thing to do is to say, well, I'm just a victim and I'm unlucky. But as you said, more often than not, we are engaging in the world through a certain lens or a certain belief system that makes us behave in certain ways that gets us the outcome we don't want. So I'll give you an example. Let's say somebody has a deep-seated fear of abandonment. And what they'll do in a relationship is they'll constantly pressure test the relationship to see if the person is going to stay. So they create a bunch of drama and chaos, which inevitably tests the person, but eventually that person gets fed up and walks away. So they didn't get abandoned because for no reason. They got abandoned because they created the very situation they said they didn't want, born of, out of their original fear. So human beings are constantly doing this without realizing it. It's what we call self-sabotage. We're essentially so afraid of something happening, and yet our fears make us engage in behaviors that make it more likely to actually happen. So once you understand that's your pattern, now we have the consciousness or awareness to start interrupting those cycles and starving them at various points around the cycle until they eventually dissipate and eventually disappear. But you're 100% correct. We are always, our external world is reflecting back to us what our internal belief system dictates.
1: What was that aha moment for you, Keith, when you realized that you had crossed the barrier for the good?
0: I think it was in my relationship with my wife, where we were both, we had a very kind of mediocre marriage for about 9 years. We've had a fantastic marriage for the last six. And what we were both really committed to was rooting out our ego in our relationship. And what that really meant was I had to stop pointing at her saying, you're doing this wrong. I need you to do this differently. You're not meeting my needs here. And she had to do the exact same thing. So rather than trying to fix our marriage, both of us went completely inward to rid ourselves of the parts of us that needed our partner to be a certain way in order for us to be okay. And so the irony, I'm not a believer in marriage counseling in a traditional sense, because people are trying to solve marriage problems. What really works is when two people do the individual work to heal their personal wounds, and they show up as a different version of themselves in a completely new marriage. It happens organically. So my relationship with my wife was the litmus test to see if going inward and doing the internal changes would result in my external reality being different.
1: Let's go to Jim in Wisconsin. Hey, Jim, go ahead, sir.
4: Yes, sir. I like to tell you that, from a kid on, until I realized about God, I had a lot of pain. I had a lot of physical and emotional pain. And I tried to overcome it. And when I would think about it, I would get upset because of what happened to me and stuff like that. But I realized after that, I realized that God helped me through all this, even though people were telling me this. It didn't click until I got a little older. And for the fact that I finally, when I got married, before I got married to my wife, she had some pain from her first marriage, and her husband abused her, and I tried to help her. I tried to explain to her that it was the devil that was doing it, and you got to forgive the person for what he did, and he threatened to kill her with a gun.
5: Jeez.
4: And my mom did the same thing. And I tell you something, when you realize that God needs to control your life and don't listen to bad things, things will get better.
1: How important is the God factor here, Keith?
0: I think a lot of people use God as a vending machine. They're saying, you know, give me more of this and help me avoid that and make sure I don't experience any negative things. And to me, that actually is the exact opposite of what it means to have real faith. To me, faith in God or faith in the universe and whatever word you want to insert there is a willingness to experience all that life is asking of you. So if you believe it's God who's got a plan for you, and that plan includes success and failure, it includes pain and pleasure, it includes all of the duality that this reality entails, true faith is a willingness to surrender your desire for reality to be the way you want it to be and surrender to what life is presenting to you. That's the deepest form of faith.
1: Next up, let's go to Max in Georgia, east of the Rockies. Max, let's get you in real quick.
6: Yes, sir. Thank you very much. I have a question. When you meditate, because I've meditated before, but with little success, but what do you think about?
0: Good question. The reality is the goal of meditation is actually not to think. And so there's two simple skills that you practice, and you also come into it knowing that you're not going to be perfect, nor should you be. The first skill you want to learn is being able to observe your thoughts without reacting to them. So what most people they're doing is they're chasing every thought down the rabbit hole, and they don't even realize that they've gotten lost in their thinking. So the first stage of meditation is to become aware when you have gotten lost in thinking. The key is not to judge or get frustrated. It's just to become aware that you got lost. The second skill is when you recognize you're lost, you then bring yourself back to the present moment. And the way that you can do that is by anchoring back to your breath, which can only happen in real time. So you can only breathe in the now. Or you're coming back to the music you're hearing, which can only be heard in the now. So you're essentially getting out of your thinking mind in order to become present. Now, inevitably, you're going to get lost in thought again. Again, don't judge or get frustrated. This is about the repetition of becoming aware when you get lost, redirecting back to presence. Do it again. When you get lost, come back to presence. That repetition is essentially building a muscle memory or a muscle skill that you will then take from your meditation practice and start using in your actual life. I describe it that you start becoming the air traffic controller of your thoughts. So you recognize which thoughts are serving you and which ones are not. And now you have the awareness to discern, but more importantly, the power to decide which thoughts to continue with and which ones to let go of.
1: Is ego good or bad for you, Keith?
0: Ego is neither. Ego is the protective mechanism that we put in place to guard ourselves against mental and emotional pain. So I define the ego as mistaking who we are as the voice in our head. So if you think about what actually causes our suffering, if it's not the situations and circumstances, it's always the voice that we're listening to inside.
1: And an upcoming taping of our brand new television show, Strange Universe, which we will tell you about in a few weeks, Keith will be one of our great guests. Up next, psychic medium Mark Christopher Nelson joins us on Coast to Coast AM.
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2: 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This is Barbara Svenhart for KNCO News Talk 830. Guess I forgot to make it clear that Travis is a nifty kitty. He is. All right. That's fixed.
3: From ABC News, I'm Sherry Preston. The entire eastern half of the country is either sweltering right now or will be by the end of the week.
4: More than 100 million Americans are in the path of extreme heat this week from the Midwest to the East Coast. Chicago is warning people to stay indoors and take advantage of cooling centers as the heat is beginning to set in.
3: ABC's Alex Stone, it'll be setting in along the mid-Atlantic beginning tomorrow. Big cities including New York, Philadelphia, and Boston all expecting heat index readings of 100 degrees or more for several days. The Supreme Court today is expected to hand down rulings on transgender girls in sports and birthright citizenship. On Monday, the High Court delivered several decisions, including one upholding a Mississippi law that says ballots postmarked by Election Day but received up to 5 days later can still be counted. ABC legal contributor James Sample with more on why that's important to each political party.
5: Since 2020, mail-in ballots have tended to lean Democratic. That is a change from the historical norms, and it's a change that's driven largely by Donald Trump persuading his supporters not to engage in mail-in balloting. And so we've become familiar with the so-called blue shift. As the mail-in ballots are counted, the votes have tended to tilt more and more Democratic.
3: Hope is fading in the search for any survivors who might be alive in Venezuela following the earthquake. ABC's James Longman reporting from La Guaira State near the epicenter.
6: We saw, you know, the streets, basically, it feels like the concrete on the roads is all kind of wavy. It's like they've been ripped up like carpets and put back down again. Massive cracks along the street. One tall building we saw, which was essentially split in half. Such was the force of this double earthquake.
3: Qatar's foreign ministry is saying just now that Jared Kushner and Steve Witkoff are in Doha, but will not engage directly in meetings with Iranian officials. The two will meet with mediators instead. This is ABC News.
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3: Another airport near miss, this time with a drone.
9: Around 7:15 a.m., pilots of a JetBlue flight full of passengers from Las Vegas coming in for a landing at New York's JFK Airport believed they hit a drone at nearly 3,000 feet. And a second incident at JFK, a helicopter pilot reported nearly colliding with a gigantic remote-controlled plane.
10: Almost ran into a gigantic RC airplane right over there.
9: The alarming incidents come as many are set to travel this holiday.
3: NBC's Gio Benitez. More former NBA players now facing federal charges as a part of a wide-reaching sports gambling scheme. Here's ABC's Aaron Katursky.
11: Prosecutors say former NBA player Malik Beasley, who made $60 million during his NBA career, accumulated multi-million dollar gambling losses. And to pay off what he owed former teammate Ed Davis, agreed to underperform and at times overperform. In the 2024 game between the Milwaukee Bucks and LA Clippers, the indictment says Beasley promised to grab more rebounds than the sports books predicted, soaring in the final seconds to get it done. His co-defendants collecting thousands of dollars from their alleged insider bet.
3: An early exit for Germany from the World Cup. They were beaten by Paraguay in penalty kicks. A bit of a surprise for the four-time World Cup champs, although the team also exited earlier from the 2022 contest in Qatar. 31-year-old Joshua Kimmich apologizing to the team. Sherry Preston, ABC News.
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1: Up next, psychic medium Mark Christopher Nelson joins us. His latest book is called The 7-Minute Vacation. We'll talk about that as well. Next hour, we'll take your calls with him about the state of affairs of the world. 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

0: And welcome back to Coast, George Norrie with you, Mark Christopher Nelson with us, a psychic medium known for his unique blend of psychic and mediumistic skills. He has won the most gifted psychic competition for Fox TV, appeared on ABC's 2020, Sci-Fi's Ghost Hunters, Paranormal Witness, Travel Channel's Ghost Adventures, Discovery's new show, The Searchers, and has been a regular guest on our show. He's got a brand new book out called The 7-Minute Vacation. Mark, welcome back. How have you been?
1: Very good, George. It's great to be here. Great to hear your voice, and thanks for having me on.
0: Tell us about The 7-Minute Vacation. What is that?
1: Well, to me, it's kind of like, I wrote it almost like a pocket guide. George, you're busy. You've juggled 10 different things. So do many of our listeners. You're dealing with family, maybe one job, maybe two jobs, maybe complicated relationships. How do you cope with that and throw in all of the news that seems like we are supposed to worry about everything from aliens to corruption to crime to nuclear war? I mean, you've heard it all. And so I found like in order to maintain some level of personal peace, I needed to figure out a quick way to clear my mind, avoid some of this negative, repetitive thinking, and to find a little quiet peace. Because when I'm doing my psychic work, my mediumship, I can't be worrying about three things at once. I have to be clear, prepared for message. And in learning how to do this, I realized I can do this in minutes. I have to do this in minutes. And so that's where the 7-Minute Vacation came from.
0: Fantastic. Now, how did you get involved in psychic mediumship?
1: Oh, I was just minding my own business, being an ad guy, working in advertising. I worked as a copywriter, creative director, that kind of person. I was always coming up with stuff. Well, one night I needed to, I'm going to back up the truck a little further. When I was a child, when I was 11, my dad was killed, and it was a very difficult thing. And then after his funeral, I was out raking leaves and just trying to go through the motions of being a normal kid, and I saw him. I didn't know what to do with it. It's like, Dad, his message was to me, I'm okay, and you will be too. And then I saw him again, and it's just like, Dad, leave me alone. And because I didn't know what to do with it. Am I cracking up? I'm a little kid losing my mind. Flash forward to being an adult, married, we bought a house, my wife and I, we had a little girl. And I'm thinking, I wish Dad could have been here to see all of this. And then I kept hearing, I have. And so from those initial messages where I would ask Dad for, all right, if you really are my dad, tell me something I don't know. And he did. And so here's an interesting thing, too. George, I know you have a great singing voice. I know you sing. Learning how to do the psychic work feels a bit, or how to recognize when you're in the loop, it feels a certain way. Mm-hmm. You hear it, you feel it, and then I've learned to recognize it and go back for it. So in going back and giving myself time to develop my ability to find quiet, I learned to listen to what is a real message versus what is my fear versus whatever else it is. And so all of these things came together in helping me develop my ability. I'm self-taught. I acknowledge having some wonderful psychic mentors. I've had the privilege of working with some wonderful people. But I really feel like I kind of stumbled into my own process, and it's been helpful to me. It works.
0: What would you say in your psychic ability career, Mark, has been the most astounding thing outside of your father's situation that has happened to you?
1: Well, I have, there's been a couple of things. I've had a chance to, in personal readings, hear messages in other languages. And that to me shows that, all right, people in spirit are there. I still remember this one woman, I couldn't understand her. She had a kind of a heavy European accent. I didn't know what it was. And in the reading, her daughter had come through who had passed, a young girl, teenager. And so, and this was like around the end of the year. And I'm hearing, I kept hearing this phrase and I couldn't understand it exactly. But I said, all right, I'm going to figure out what this means. And so I asked her, it's like, what does this phrase mean? Blah, blah, blah. And she said, you just said Christmas tree in Russian. It's like, really? Okay. Oh, and then I realized, oh, this girl wants you to put a Christmas tree up. Your daughter wants you to put it. She wanted her mom to reclaim the holiday, to see it as a wonderful time. And she was acknowledging, telling her mother, I know that you're not doing certain things because of what happened to me. So that was really amazing. And just really, it shows that we can still maintain connections with the people we love, even if they pass. Another one was a father, where his son had died very tragically. And when the son kept saying, tell dad about the shoes, tell dad about the shoes. And so I said, I don't know what this means, but at the time of his passing, he said his shoes were really important to you. And it turns out that the father had to come and identify the body. The police had covered his body. The only thing he could see were the shoes that he was wearing. And those were shoes that the father had bought for him not long ago. So it shows our loved ones are here. I have to just convey messages, even if I don't fully understand it, and that they're always here. I've also had the opportunity, you had mentioned, to do a lot of paranormal investigating. Mm-hmm. To me, this goes to show that, you know, even if a home seems fine, there can be people there in spirit. They're not all, you know, scary. Some of them are confused. Some of them, I mean, they have messages to share with us. And it's just amazing that they it's like many of the things that we know in our life here. People say, for example, people make bad decisions. People make good decisions. Well, add to a degree, if you're an earthbound spirit, you're still making some decisions that may not be the best thing for you. Hence, that's why I have crossed over people. I've asked them to go back to find, you know, to go. They're not supposed to stay locked in one place. They're supposed to move on. But those were some of, also too, I had a very unique experience. Not very, it was just unique for me. I went to a home where the spirit of Sharon Tate from the Manson trial, from the Manson family victim. I'm in this place and I hear, okay, this is Jay Sebring. He was one of the victims of the Manson murders and the Manson family. And he said, I have big plans. And I'm saying, he says he had big plans. They play back the recording and they hear me saying it. And then they captured a secondary voice saying, I had big plans. So to me, that was really very validating. And that was, so those are some of the big experiences that I've had.
0: At what point did you decide that this is going to be your career?
1: I couldn't let go of it, or it wasn't letting go of me. You know, it's like, I felt, I mean, I always worked here, always. Since, you know, I was a young guy, I've worked as a writer. I loved writing. Writing was always fun. Interesting thing, too, George, is that as a writer, you have to use your intuition. And so doing my psychic work is all intuition. So I felt like I was dealing with both sides of the same coin. And so I just felt like I love this work. I can't let it go. It's fascinating. It's amazing. I'm amazed at the people who can come to me and then I can help them share messages. I can, as much as I like my writing work, this is even bigger. This is better. And so currently I'm no longer an ad guy. I am working as an author and I'm doing my psychic work and it's been completely rewarding.
0: Good for you. Now, were you in the house on Cielo Drive, that one?
1: Yes. And that on that house, I mean, I heard things from Sharon Tate. Crazy story. I knew I was going to do a shoot, a TV shoot on Cielo Drive. And during the day, a friend of mine, who I'm just meeting people, said, let's go for a walk. I said, where? Holy Cross Cemetery in Los Angeles. It's like, really? You want to go walk? He said, well, it's got some of the best views in Los Angeles. All right, let's go. We're taking a walk. And I said, you know, I have to get back. I'm doing a shoot with Sharon Tate tonight. And he goes, Sharon Tate is buried right there. Without knowing it, I had walked with my friend up to where she was.
2: Wow.
1: So this makes me think that people in spirit can guide us. I didn't know I was going for a walk that day. I sure as heck didn't expect to be at the foot of Sharon Tate's grave when I was going to be looking, you know, visiting the place where she is in spirit. So that was fascinating. And the people, the owner of the home is very kind of allowed me to come up several times, a guy named David. And so it's just been a place that I've been several times, and it really is a rather amazing location.
0: Now, they've since demolished the house, though, have they not?
1: Yes. That house, actually, what's interesting is that the house that I visited was like right past the property line. That house was, in fact, demolished. I was on Cielo Drive, like a couple doors down. And this one guy's house that I went to, I mean, the home is an homage to the 60s. And I tend to think that people in spirit will go to a place where they feel comfortable, just like you and me in our daily lives. And so this home was, I believe, on the same property at some point. It was all connected. But in any case, lots of people in spirit, I mean, many people have investigated this home, and time and time again, the people from the Manson, I mean, I don't hear the Manson family, so much because they didn't pass there, but I do hear from the people who did, in fact, die in the property.
0: All the Beach Boys had to do was to have given Charlie Manson a chance to do his music, and he might have been okay. What do you think of that?
1: Well, it's funny. It's like life is full of close calls. And the idea that maybe the guy, the Beach Boys, Dennis Wilson, felt like there's something a little bit unsettling about Charlie Manson, which goes without saying, I guess. So had he also, too, they were looking, the Manson family was looking for, I guess, Doris Day's son, who was a producer. And he wasn't there. But in any case, they just wanted to kill somebody. And very sadly, it was Sharon Tate and several other victims.
0: All the others there, yeah. When you wrote the 7-minute vacation, why did you settle on 7 minutes, not three?
1: You know, through decades of going back and forth, I began to feel like, you know, 7 minutes is just enough. It's like, for me, it's like, I was juggling, I have deadlines. I got in my ad world, I've got deadlines I got to hit. I got to be there for my daughter. I got to be there for everybody. All right, I need just enough time. To me, it wasn't, 7 minutes isn't about avoiding your responsibilities. It's putting yourself in a position to handle them better. So, and I found like 7 minutes, I could sneak away and sit on my porch, get in my office. No one's going to bellyache about me being away for 7 minutes. And so I learned to say, okay, what, there's something bothering me. How do I deal with it? All right. What triggered me? What was the feeling? And so I learned in a very quick way how to get prepared for reading. But then learning, what it really taught me to do is learn to find quiet in my own mind, learn to let go of all of the things that had happened during the day, not to worry about, did I pay the phone bill? Did I leave something behind? Did I miss something? I learned to do this rapidly, and then within 7 minutes, I've really developed this thing I called the cleared process. And what it did was help me find a place to sit, clear my, get settled, put a finger on something is bothering me. What is this unspecified thing? We all have things that bother, even if we're very conscious of what we're doing, we're aware, we're self-aware. Sometimes there can be things that you can't put a finger on, but something's bugging me. What is it? Well, I've learned that in 7 minutes I could say, okay, this is what I'm experiencing. This is what just happened before a certain feeling hit. So I learned, I would call it backing up the truck, basically. What just happened? What happened? All right, I can do this in 7 minutes. All right, what am I supposed to do? And I would ask for guidance, and I would get it. And then the important thing is that it's not just about receiving guidance. You have to do something with it. Clarity, having clarity without doing something in action changes nothing. So you need clarity and then coming up with a quick, okay, I'm going to do this next. So it's really about prioritizing what you want to do with your time, your thoughts. And I found that 7 minutes, it clicked for me. And I just know that, like, how many of us can, a lot of people out in our modern world, they've got things that they're doing. They've got 10 things that they're doing. So if you can step away from all of this for 7 minutes, you can create a little open space in your head, or you can put yourself in a position to receive messages, to receive guidance. And then when you have, okay, I'm being told that's what I need to do now, I can do it quick. All right, I got to go and do it. And so 7 minutes was not too long, but it was long enough.
0: Do you have to be particularly spiritual or religious?
1: No, that's the thing. It's like, I feel like, George, I've had my feet in both worlds for so long. I've been in this business world where I have to, make pitches to business people who are deciding whether my ideas are going to have a return on investment. And then I'm doing my psychic work. And I felt like, all right, both of these things are really important. I wasn't trying. I'm Christian, Catholic by my, that's my faith. It wasn't like I was trying not to be religious, but it was much more of a practical, okay, I need to do this. God help me. This is what I want to do. This is what I'm thinking. So in a way, it's a fairly secular approach to clearing your head, but it doesn't preclude. And then also, too, I'm always asking for guidance. Guidance to me comes from your guides, guardian angels, God, whoever is feeling, is going to be the one that has the information that you need. So spirituality, it's I hate to use the word secular, but I don't. I mean, it's like anybody can step into this. If you feel like you need something, want something, you can be a priest, you can be a garbage collector. It doesn't matter. You can be an ad exec, you can be a banker. It doesn't matter. Everyone needs to find this little place where they can say, okay, this is my priority. I'm not going to let. Also, too, our world is filled with static. That's how I describe it. News that doesn't, is supposed to make you feel a certain way. Commercials, music, the guy next door, coughing and choking, or whatever the heck it is. There's all of the static, repetitive, negative thoughts. When we separate ourselves from that, regardless of your job, your profession, you can take advantage of the process and do something wonderful with it for yourself.
0: Did you ever have any regrets?
1: In related to my psychic work, I mean, if anything, yeah. I probably should have just made this
0: earlier, right?
1: Earlier. And the reason is I'm taking care of a home. I've got to take care of my daughter. Those checks keep coming. They like me. And in truth, I liked pitching. I liked doing creative work. It is fun. It is rewarding, in spite of all of the junk with it. But the only regret is I should have just leapt full-time faster into my psychic work.
0: Mark, we're going to come back in a moment and chat more about what you expect for the rest of this year and next year in this country and the world, considering everything that's been going on. And then we'll take calls with you next hour on Coast to Coast. And again, he'll do readings psychically or mediumship-wise later tonight.
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1: And I wanted to talk to you anyway about the UFO reports, what you think of them.
2: The best thing about it is it's really exciting. We got complete vindication because basically what happened was is the government admitted that we don't know what these spots, these objects, these bright lights are, but basically you can help the government because the thing we're finding out is the government's not that bright and they need our help. So that's where Coast to Coast AM comes in and George Norrie comes in. Because you're going to have people on here that will give the government investigators an idea where to look, how to look, and what to look for. So it really does a lot of validation of the history of this show. And this is a huge step forward to getting to the truth because for the first time, we have the U.S. government admitting that there's something to this. Really admitting there's something to this. And that's the big step for all of us.
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1: It's time to congratulate you for your efforts to get a UFO UAP disclosure. 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
5: 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And ultimately, we got disclosure. And you're here to see it, and so am I.
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0: cholesterol, kidney disease, various types of cancer, depression, autoimmune disorders, osteoporosis, even fatty liver are chronic signs of inflammation and can be aided by supporting the body's ability to protect those cells that it needs. 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

0: And welcome back. George Norrie with Mark Nelson, and the name of his book is The 7-Minute Vacation, which came out just a few weeks ago, Mark, didn't it?
1: Yes, it did, and I've been very fortunate to be at and near the top of the Amazon Hot New Releases. It's been there for a while, so I'm very grateful for that.
0: Let's talk about the fate of the war between the U.S. and Iran. What's your psychic mind tell you?
1: My psychic mind tells me that Iran isn't going to, they're not in control of, the people we're negotiating with may not have complete control over the military. And I have a feeling that we're going to have a stop start until finally there's nothing left. So I do think the fighting will unfortunately continue on and off again until they basically have nothing to throw at us anymore.
0: It seems very confusing. I mean, on one hand, our administration says we're going to negotiate, and then the Iranians say, no, we're not. What's going on?
1: My sense is that they are so beaten down and fragmented that they have trouble communicating. The Islamic Republic Guard, or it's their military, extremist military body, who've been in power for

0: 40 something years, they are not the same people we may be negotiating with. People we are negotiating with are recognizing that their country is going to be further eroded and beaten down. And then there are these extremists that are used to always calling the shots. And so I think it's going to continue for a little while longer, but ultimately it's going to become quieted, because I think that there's probably, when I look at them, I see an internal civil war occurring too, where there are warring factions, people, the IRGC, I think that's what it's called. I'm not sure, but the initials. But I think that they're having their own battles internally, and that it's eventually going to be resolved, and then no one wants to live in a constant state of war. And I think they're just going to run out of willing soldiers and all of that until this resolves.
1: What are your thoughts, Mark, on disclosure, UFO disclosure?
0: I feel like that we're being kind of jerked around. I feel like that everything that was supposed to be a big deal that we heard about hasn't been. The Disclosure Day movie, I saw it. I feel like that they've missed the fact that that just as there are good and bad and peaceful and violent human beings, I tend to think that there are people in spirit that are interdimensionals that are not necessarily our friends. And so I do think that there are, I mean, I'm like you, well, at least I think you do. I believe that there are aliens. I don't believe they're all friendly. I believe that we're useful to them. So they keep visiting. And also too, if they really, I mean, if they could do the things we see them do on video, they could dismantle our civilization in about 30 minutes if they wanted to. But I don't think that that is the idea. I think that, again, there are different factions among people, call them interdimensionals, call them aliens. They are different. Some want to work with us, others don't. And the government, it almost feels like, oh, we're going to have all these disclosures. And then they told us basically what we already knew. And so it wasn't really what I would call earth-shaking. I also don't think that that our government, other governments, want to destroy and shake up the population. I don't think they want that, because they don't know what's going to happen after they fully acknowledge us. Then I just don't see aliens landing on the White House lawn. I just don't see that happening.
1: Are they going to lie to us, Mark?
0: Oh, you know what? Why don't we call it misdirect us? I think that that's more like it. I also think I have this thing. I call it my 67% rule. The 67% rule is that there's about a huge third of what we are. The facts, we're missing about a third of them. And or what we're being told, a third of it is a lie, two-thirds of it is real. So in some respects, you can say, all right, it's mostly true, but then they leave out critical parts that, I mean, it's a lie. It's a misdirect. That, and, I mean, you're in a really unique position where you have people that come in and they can tell you, it's like, we're supposed, the government and or governments and or people in influence want us to look over here, when in fact they're doing something over there. So just like the like a magician, there's all kinds of misdirects, so that we're looking in the wrong place for information we think that's there or not there.
1: It's magical, isn't it?
0: Yeah, I mean, I used to do sleight of hand. I still do a little bit for kids, and it's all about don't look here, look there. Well, that same principle applies really well to if you're running a government. If you want people to think something, make them look over here, not there. And it's just like, how many people really control the news that we hear and see? It's a handful. I mean, it feels like there are a small number of organizations that have enormous control over the information and news we receive. And so I think that the level of coordination among some of these groups is pretty extensive, which is why, you know, it's hard, it's difficult to get what you really think is the truth. And I think that being discerning, paying attention to how you feel about something matters. So being conscious, not giving, also too, how you feel about something matters. So being conscious, not giving, also too,

0: See, and so to me also too, the client in front of me determines what I'm hearing. If someone comes up and I'm hearing, okay, this person really needs to be in touch with someone that they lost there, and it's a pervasive struggle in their life that they don't feel complete, there's unresolved issues, then the psychic work matters, or the mediumship matters more than the psychic work. But then there are other people that they need to know what's coming at them next, and that they're okay with where their loved ones are, or they haven't experienced a terrible personal loss of someone yet, and so they're much more focused on, hey, should I do this or this? Does that answer this for you?
1: You do a great job, Mark Nelson.
0: Well, hey, so do you, Mr. Nori.
1: We're going to take calls next hour with Mark about psychic questions or mediumship. Do you have a preference when people call in?
0: Yeah, I mean, I can tell you, here's the thing. I would say I would lean towards the psychic, because the mediumship takes a little more to dig in, and I want to be, I'll say here that I would be more open because of time frame and all of that to do the psychic work.
1: Truly remarkable work that you do. Have you ever been disappointed doing what you do?
0: Yeah, you know, it's very rare, but I also, just as like you, we all know people who play their cards close to their chest, or they're used to keeping things from you. I've had some readings where people are just like, you're putting up walls on purpose. You don't, why are you here with me if you don't want me to look at things? But those are rare. I can count on one hand how many times that's happened. And in terms of disappointment, I worry. I see people that strike me as being really pleasant and thoughtful and kind, and they're about to go through a tough time. So that can be a little bit concerning for me. I'm empathetic, empath, and so I feel for them. And so that may be more of a common thing. It's like, gosh, I pray that these people make good choices and move ahead, and they'll be okay.
1: Mark, how do people get a hold of you?
0: You can go to marknelsonmedium.com, marknelsonmedium.com, and there you can set up an appointment with me. I do group readings, I do one-on-one, I'm available by Zoom calls. I now live in North Carolina, so it's I'm a little bit out of the way. I used to live in LA, and people would just show up because it's just a bigger population. Here I've had very few readings. It's not like I'm living out in a shack in the woods. I live near Charlotte. It's a good sized city,
1: Nice
0: but
1: town.
0: I'm more, how can I'm loving it that they can find me, marknelsonmedium.com.
1: What got you out to North Carolina?
0: I followed my lovely daughter out. We were both, I mean, she couldn't afford a home in the Los Angeles area, and she and her husband and kids moved and found a nice place up back here. And I kept visiting and going, my wife and I, it's like, you know, this is pretty easy living here. Short winters, and affordable homes, and it's a nice place to live. And it turns out everyone is, not everyone, I'm shocked at how many people are coming to North Carolina now.
1: Grandpa Mark Nelson, right?
0: Yep, Grandpa Mark Nelson. I can't believe it, but yes.
1: Nothing wrong with that. We'll be back in a moment with phone calls with Mark Nelson. If you want readings, psychic or mediumship, just ask him a question. He'll run with it from there.
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5: From ABC News, I'm Sherry Preston. The Supreme Court is expected to deliver a couple more big decisions today, including a ruling on whether President Trump has the power to block the constitutional guarantee of birthright citizenship. Here's ABC's Karen Waugh.
6: Trump's order would deny automatic citizenship to children born in the U.S. to parents who are undocumented or only in the U.S. temporarily. Even some of the conservative justices seem skeptical of the Trump administration's case during arguments in the spring. Also today, the justices are set to rule on whether states can ban transgender girls from playing on girls' sports teams.
5: A federal judge in Washington, D.C. also hearing arguments today in a lawsuit filed against the Trump administration's ban on transgender service members. After President Trump said the Iranians had called him asking for more ceasefire talks, envoys Steve Witkoff and Jared Kushner flew to Doha, where the Iranians now say there are no face-to-face meetings scheduled, only discussions with mediators. Bad weather in the South Pacific postponing NASA's first-of-its-kind project launch. ABC's Jim Ryan has more on what the mission is.
7: Since 2004, the Neil Gehrels Swift Observatory has been sending back amazing images of stars at the end of their lives, but it's suddenly dropping out of its orbit.
8: If we do nothing, Swift will re-enter the atmosphere.
7: And burn up, says NASA's Regina Caputo.
8: And so there's nothing to lose.
7: An aerospace startup called Catalyst has been hired to design and deploy a robot to hook up to the Swift telescope and haul it approximately 100 miles higher, extending its life by a decade. Jim Ryan, ABC News.
5: As the European heat wave dissipates, the United States is now getting the brunt of the sun. Triple-digit temperatures in the Midwest on Monday. Today, that dome moving eastward, Philadelphia, New York, and Boston could all hit 100 degrees or higher this week. The rescue mission has become a recovery mission in Venezuela, where more than 1,700 people are confirmed to have died in the twin earthquakes. You're listening to ABC News.
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5: The San Francisco Catholic Archdiocese has agreed to pay $395 million to settle more than 500 child sex abuse lawsuits. San Francisco High School Administrator Bridget Crotty says she is one of those children abused repeatedly by a then Monsignor.
12: The shame that has been put upon the victims is now in some way, shape, and form being put upon the Archdiocese for not doing what they purported to do and have purported to do for a very long time.
5: Police say an 18-year-old autistic man was kidnapped during a carjacking at a Charlotte, North Carolina gas station. That story from ABC's Hannah Batah.
13: Police say 18-year-old Griffin Hare had stopped for gas in Charlotte when a woman got into his Mini Cooper and drove away, with Griffin still inside.
14: I'm scared!
13: Griffin's father says he was on the phone with his son and heard panic in his voice and a woman yelling in the background before the call suddenly dropped.
15: One of the scariest things that you can imagine happening, and it is our worst fears come to life.
13: Griffin then jumped from the car into traffic to escape. Officers then moving in, taking the woman, identified as 44-year-old Amanda Gillis, into custody.
5: Millions of older adults could soon qualify for popular GLP-1 weight loss drugs such as Wegovy and Zepbound under a Medicare pilot program. Those who qualify would pay $50 a month, and Medicare would pick up the rest of the cost. I'm Sherry Preston, ABC News.
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23: This is America in the Morning from Westwood One. I'm John Trout. It's Tuesday, June 30th, 2026. Here's what's coming up on America in the Morning.
24: The Supreme Court deals President Trump a blow on elections and the Fed, but a victory on one aspect of executive power. I'm John Stolness in Washington.
25: The Nancy Pelosi Institute for Representative Democracy will launch in January. Marcela Sanchez, Washington.
23: Alec Murdoch's retrial on murder charges begins. Lisa Dwyer has the story.
26: The Dow opens this morning above 52,000 for the very first time. I'm Jessica Ettinger.
27: The latest round of charges in the government's gambling investigation. I'm Mike Hempen.
1: One American condiment has become the star of the World Cup. I'm Richard Johnson.
23: All ahead on America in the Morning.

0: It's now 7 past. In 3 major decisions yesterday, the Supreme Court handed President Trump a defeat in 2 key cases, but a victory in another. John Stolness has more from Washington.
1: In a 5-4 vote, the justices ruled against the Trump administration's efforts to restrict mail-in voting, upholding a Mississippi law that allows state officials to receive mail-in ballots up to 5 days after the election. Speaking in the Oval Office, the president used the Supreme Court's ruling to stress the importance of his Save America Act, which he says is designed to ensure elections are carried out fairly.
2: Well, because of the mail-in ballot ruling, which was a little bit surprising, gives people more time to vote illegally, let's say. But the SAVE Act is even more important.
1: Critics of the legislation, however, say it restricts the ability of citizens to vote. President Trump has refused to sign a bipartisan housing bill that passed both chambers of Congress last week in an effort to force the Senate to take up the Save America Act. The president calls reforming elections the most important item on his agenda.
2: The Save America Act is exactly what it says. It's saving America from crooked elections. And the housing bill is a bill that can get approved. They worked on it long and hard. It's very bipartisan.
1: Chief Justice John Roberts and Amy Coney Barrett sided with the 3 liberal justices in that decision. In another case, the justices ruled 6-3 to give the executive branch a broader ability to fire independent government regulators for whom federal laws had protected from dismissal for political reasons. However, the justices carved out an exception for the Federal Reserve, ruling Trump could not fire Fed Governor Lisa Cook from the central bank.
2: That gives me the right, and not me, it gives a president the right to do what the president should have the right to do. And it's very interesting. It's a big ruling. It's been going on for almost 100 years.
1: Trump wanted to fire Rebecca Kelly Slaughter from the Federal Trade Commission because she disagreed with his agenda. The ruling likely affects employees across dozens of federal agencies that have historically been outside the president's ability to control. I'm John Stolness in Washington.
0: A frightening reminder of the growing danger posed by drones near busy airports. A JetBlue pilot reported striking a drone while approaching New York's JFK Airport for landing Monday morning. The aircraft did land safely, but federal authorities are now investigating exactly what happened. Ed Donahue reports.
3: JetBlue says one of its planes hit a drone. It happened as the plane was about to land at New York's Kennedy Airport.
4: We are clear to land. 1-3 left. Just quickly, I couldn't talk to approach, but we collided with a drone back there in the turn as we're coming to assault. Just wanted to pass that to you.
3: The plane landed safely and no damage was found during an inspection.
4: It hit us right above the cockpit.
3: Drones are generally allowed to fly below 400 feet. The FAA says the collision happened at around 3,000 feet. Airspace is restricted around airports and public events like the World Cup because of safety concerns. The FAA says more than 100 drone sightings are reported near airports every month, and the agency is working with law enforcement to investigate. I'm Ed Donahue.
0: 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When we return on America in the Morning, convicted murderer Alec Murdaugh is back in the spotlight with new developments in the fight over his murder convictions. 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

0: This is America in the Morning and a check of your national forecast. Here's AccuWeather.com meteorologist Matt Rindy.
1: Hot weather is going to remain the big story for a large part of the nation today with widespread 90-degree readings at a few 100s in the Plain States from South Dakota and southern Minnesota, southward to Oklahoma and Texas, and then to the east into the southeast, Tennessee Valley and Great Lakes, also a few places in the Mid-Atlantic, eastern Pennsylvania and New Jersey, with AccuWeather real temperatures well into the 100s for many locations. These temperatures will largely hold in place through the plains for the rest of the week, including Independence Day, and also expand in intensity in areas farther east. On the edge of this heat, there'll be some showers and thunderstorms developing over the portions of the Great Lakes from southeast Minnesota into Wisconsin, and then carrying eastward through Canada into New York and New England. Few of the storms could be heavy and gusty, producing damaging winds along with some downpours. Rainfall in New England will also keep temperatures in the low to mid-80s. A few more strong to severe thunderstorms will also develop today in parts of West Texas into eastern New Mexico and then northward to southern Nebraska. These storms can also contain damaging winds and heavy rain, but also large hail. The Gulf Coast will support a few showers and thunderstorms this afternoon and evening from southeast Texas into Florida. Some of the storms in central Florida could produce drenching rainfall. And after a cool rain and mountain snow yesterday, there will be a milder trend in the northern Rockies and northwest generally, but there could still be a few showers and afternoon thunderstorm or two from Wyoming into Idaho and Montana. That's the weather across America. It's going to be quite hot and humid with sunshine in Indianapolis, Indiana, with a record-tying high of 97. Orlando, Florida will have sun and clouds and a drenching thunderstorm or two and a high of 92. That's the nation's weather. I'm AccuWeather.com meteorologist Matt Rindy.
0: 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I'm John Trout. A top congressional leader launches a new effort. Marcela Sanchez explains.
2: Former House Speaker Nancy Pelosi is partnering with the University of California, Berkeley, to form a new nonpartisan academic institute dedicated to strengthening democracy. The Nancy Pelosi Institute for Representative Democracy will launch in January, where Pelosi will also co-teach a course on Congress. In addition, the Institute will have an exhibit chronicling her career. The Democrat has represented San Francisco for nearly 40 years and is not seeking re-election. She's also served two stints as House Speaker and is the first woman to hold that title. Marcela Sanchez, Washington.
0: Alec Murtaugh's bid for a retrial is drawing renewed attention as the latest courtroom battle unfolds. Lisa Dwyer is following the case.
3: Alec Murtaugh's retrial on murder charges and the shooting deaths of his wife and son in 2021 has begun with a pretrial hearing after the South Carolina Supreme Court overturned his murder convictions and life sentence. As to whether the defense can test DNA material found under Murtaugh's wife's fingernails, defense attorney Jim Griffin.
4: We've agreed to pay for it. And just... background information.
5: I'm going to let you pay for it.
3: Murdoch's defense team wanted Murtaugh to be allowed to wear a suit. The state objected. Defense attorney Dick Harputlian says they might renew the motion because it could affect the jury.
6: Parading him around in a jumpsuit shackled like an animal impacts their view.
3: Murtaugh was also denied the ability to use a laptop in his cell. Judge Deborah McCaslin.
5: No other inmate has a laptop in their cell.
3: Supervised in a conference room is okay. I'm Lisa Dwyer.
0: It's 18 after. Fed Governor Lisa Cook will remain in her position despite President Trump's outlook when America in the Morning returns after these messages.
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0: Welcome back. You're with America in the Morning. Now, 20 after. On this, the final day of the month, here's CNBC's Jessica Ettinger with Tuesday Business.
14: Wall Street opens this morning for the final trading day of June, the final trading day of the second quarter and of the first half of the year, too. And the Dow opens this morning for the first time ever above 52,000, fresh record high. It rose 300 points yesterday, led higher by new Dow member, Google and YouTube parent Alphabet. It replaced Verizon. The NASDAQ popped 500 points yesterday. The S&P 500 index and the NASDAQ each broke five-day losing streaks. Comcast splitting into two separate businesses, Comcast Cable and NBC Universal.
15: The company announcing plans to split into two independent publicly traded companies. They will spin off NBC Universal, will also include theme parks and Peacock and the Bravo network, not to mention NBC itself, because of the performance of Comcast stock. You give both of these companies their own balance sheets, their own managements, and you allow them to create their own independent futures. And by the way, NBCU will trade most likely at a higher multiple as it is freed to a certain extent.
14: That's CNBC's David Faber. Former NBC Entertainment co-chairman Ben Silverman likes that NBC will be on its own.
16: NBC Universal has an incredible treasure trove of IP, something that companies like Netflix lacked, and Amazon, everyone thought, overbid for MGM. And now they're doing Legally Blonde spinoffs, you know, James Bond. They're doing Wednesday off of the Addams Family. So I think the IP inside NBC Universal is incredibly valuable and more available to somebody who maybe wants to acquire, or they themselves can scale up Peacock.
14: The Supreme Court ruled that Fed Governor Lisa Cook can stay in her job for now, with President Trump blocked from firing her. He had sought to move her off of the Federal Reserve as he pressures the members to vote for lower interest rates.
17: Chief Justice Roberts, writing for only a 5-4 majority, the injunction could stand because Governor Cook had not been afforded any process by the administration before being removed. That is, she hadn't had an opportunity to respond to the allegations against her. I think one thing that will give substantial reassurance to people at the Fed, some sort of process is required. You can't just say, I think you've done something bad, you're out.
14: That's Harvard Law's Daniel Tarullo on CNBC. In a different case, the Supreme Court ruled in favor of President Trump, letting U.S. presidents fire independent regulators. It ruled for the president in a case with the Federal Trade Commission. On today's watch list, we get earnings from Nike, the latest on home prices, and new consumer confidence data. Plus, we get new numbers on job opportunity and labor turnover.
0: Interesting data for tomorrow at this time. CNBC's Jessica Ettinger. It's 24 after. In sports, from the World Cup, Morocco has beat Netherlands on penalties to reach the World Cup 2026 last 16. When we return on America in the Morning, how do you top the World Cup? With a condiment visitors to the U.S. are going crazy for. That and more after these messages.
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0: Back on America in the Morning, it's 26 after. Two former NBA players are charged in a gambling scandal, Mike Hempen reports.
1: Former NBA players Malik Beasley and Ed Davis have been indicted in the latest round of charges in the government's gambling investigation. Prosecutors say while Beasley was playing for the Bucks in 2024, he agreed to tailor his performance based on betting trends in those games. Six people were named in the indictment. It says Davis, who has been out of the NBA since 2022, was among those placing bets on Beasley's performance. Authorities say the scheme involved hundreds of thousands of dollars. In April, former NBA player Damon Jones became the first person to plead guilty in a gambling sweep that led to the arrests of more than 30 people. I'm Mike Hempen.
0: Venezuelans continue to comb through more ruins of buildings toppled by last week's powerful back-to-back earthquakes. Relief organizations say the first 72 hours after a natural disaster is the most crucial time period for rescues, though survival can be extended if people have access to food and water. With the death toll now at 1,700, thousands more are still missing. In another development, a 4.6 magnitude aftershock rumbled through the disaster zone in Venezuela. Facing criticism that authorities have done too little too slowly, government officials aggressively promoted their recovery and rescue efforts, with police and military officers handing out cans of tuna and crackers to hungry displaced people in and around Caracas. What's topping the World Cup? America in the Morning's Rich Johnson reports.
2: The top American item that is causing a craze and even a TSA warning is ranch dressing.
3: That's good.
4: Oh, my God.
5: Now I know why you love it.
4: That combo is genuinely phenomenal.
2: The combination of buttermilk, mayo, garlic, onions, and herbs was invented by a plumbing contractor working in remote Alaska in 1949. Steve Henson eventually started serving it on salads at his Dude Ranch in Santa Barbara, California, a property he named Hidden Valley Ranch. Some Americans are loving the Euro obsession with the ranch and its healing powers.
6: Why are we having expensive diplomatic meetings with Europe when we could just be handing out ranch packets?
2: And it's those packets that suddenly ranch-obsessed Europeans need to know about.
7: How do we bring this American nectar back to Sweden?
8: Y'all know it comes in powdered packets, right?
7: Excuse me?
2: Well, packets aside, the TSA has actually issued an alert to Europeans to tell them that ranch dressing is considered a liquid, so those bottles of ranch need to go in checked luggage. Bottom line, don't be like this guy.
9: I'm sorry, but is that a liter of ranch dressing?
10: Yes, it is.
9: Did you enjoy your stay in the U.S.?
10: Yes, thank you. Although I gained a bit of the FIFA 15.
2: Of course, the English guy in the video looks more like he picked up the FIFA 50. I'm Richard Johnson.
0: And the games continue. America in the Morning for Tuesday, June 30th, 2026, is produced by Tom Cusick. I'm John Trout. This is Westwood One.
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12: Here's the forecast from the KNCO Weather Center. Clear sky through the overnight. We will drop down to right around 55 degrees. Ample sunshine Tuesday with a high just over 80. Clear skies Tuesday night, mid-50s, upper 70s on Wednesday with lots of sunshine. Thursday, blue skies, sunshine, mid to upper 70s. And then we'll be in the low to mid-80s for Friday and the 4th of July. For weather anytime, click on the Weather Center at knco.com. 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
14: Glen Balance. I'm John Stolness in Washington.
15: The High Court has dramatically expanded presidential power. Sagar Magani, Washington.
16: A man with the same name and party as a Republican incumbent is eligible to run in Alaska's Senate race. I'm Jennifer King.
17: While Jefferson penned the Declaration, I drove the debate, won the votes, and dared to speak when others hesitated.
18: Which founding father is that? We've got a patriotic quiz coming up. I'm Joan Jones.
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0: 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A check of the nation's weather with AccuWeather.com meteorologist Matt Rindy. 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
1: The Northern Rockies and Northwest generally had a cool rain with mountain snow yesterday. Today there will be a trend of warmer weather, but there could still be a few showers and an afternoon thunderstorm or two from Wyoming into Idaho and Montana. Scattered showers will also develop in parts of Washington. Otherwise, the rest of the West will be dry with sunshine. Temperatures this afternoon will be near, even a little below historical averages, with 70s and 80s in the northern parts of California into Utah and just over 100 in the southwest deserts. But the hot weather remains the big story, as a large part of the nation today will have widespread 90-degree readings and a few 100s through the Plain States from South Dakota to Minnesota, southward to Oklahoma and Texas, and then to the east in the southeast Tennessee Valley and Great Lakes. A few places also will hit 90s in the Middle Atlantic into eastern Pennsylvania and New Jersey. AccuWeather real field temperatures will be well into the 100s for most locations. These temperatures will largely hold in place in the plains for the rest of the week, including Independence Day, while also increasing in intensity in areas farther east. On the edge of the heat, there will be some shower and thunderstorm activity over portions of the Great Lakes from southeast Minnesota into Wisconsin, and then carrying eastward through Canada into New York and New England. A few of the storms could be heavy and gusty with damaging winds, along with some downpours. The rainfall in New England will also keep temperatures in the low to mid-80s. A few more strong to severe thunderstorms will develop again today in parts of West Texas into eastern New Mexico and northward to Nebraska, which could also contain damaging winds, heavy rain, and also some large hail. The Gulf Coast will have some shower and thunderstorm activity from southeast Texas into Florida. That's the nation's weather. I'm AccuWeather.com meteorologist Matt Rindy.
0: 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I'm John Trout. The U.S. Supreme Court on Tuesday ruled against President Trump's desire to restrict mail-in voting, with more key decisions due later this morning. John Stolness has the latest from Washington.
2: Chief Justice John Roberts and Amy Coney Barrett sided with the three liberal justices in a 5-4 decision to refuse the Trump administration's desire to restrict how states conduct mail-in balloting. Trump has long claimed mail-in voting offers the potential for fraud, although the administration has not been able to

0: the win back in 2020.
1: Trump has thus far refused to sign into law a bipartisan housing bill passed by Congress in an attempt to pressure enough Democrats to take up his Save America Act. House Speaker Mike Johnson sent the housing bill to the president's desk Monday, starting a 10-day clock for the president to sign it before it immediately becomes law. But he also urged the Senate to move forward with the Save America Act in order to avoid a contentious process.
2: To my colleagues, whomever is thinking that stopping the work of House Republicans to make Americans safer right now and to bring down the cost of living, impeding that progress just because stubborn Senate Democrats won't do the job of the American people, is self-defeating. It doesn't make any sense.
1: The court yesterday also gave the presidency greater leverage in firing independent government regulators for political reasons, although it did carve out an exception for the Federal Reserve, blocking his ability to fire Fed Governor Lisa Cook in a 6-3 ruling. Later this morning, the High Court will rule on whether everyone born in America should automatically receive birthright citizenship, potentially upending a key staple of citizenship since just after the Civil War.
3: I think it's very bad for our nation. We're the only nation that does it. No other nation does that birthright citizenship. No, not even close. Some did it, they ended it. It's tremendously destructive.
1: Rulings on whether districts can authorize bans on high school transgender athletes, as well as campaign finance rules determining how much money candidates can spend, will also be released later this morning. I'm John Stolness in Washington.
4: An unusual election battle in Alaska is shaping up, where two candidates with the exact same name are now set to appear on the same U.S. Senate primary ballot. The state's highest court says that's perfectly legal, as we learn from correspondent Jennifer King.
5: It's a tale of two Dan Sullivans. A man with the same name and party as a Republican incumbent is eligible to run in Alaska's Senate race after the state's Supreme Court ruled that both men can be in the August primary. Daniel S. Sullivan is the junior U.S. Senator for Alaska. Dan J. Sullivan is a retired teacher from Petersburg. Alaska's Division of Elections kicked the challenger off the ballot, saying he was running in bad faith to draw votes away from the incumbent. But the High Court affirmed a state court judge who found the division had abused its discretion. The division has been ordered to solve the issue of how the challenger should be differentiated on the ballot. In Alaska, the top four vote-getters, regardless of party, advanced to the November general election. I'm Jennifer King.
4: More than 100 Venezuelans deported from the U.S. are now missing after arriving back home just hours before back-to-back earthquakes struck last week. Families are desperate for answers as search efforts continue. Correspondent Lisa Dwyer has the latest.
6: Survivors say that more than 100 people just deported from the United States were being held in a hotel in La Guaira when earthquakes struck Venezuela, setting off a scramble to find survivors and bodies buried in the rubble. A deportation flight from Miami arrived in Venezuela hours before Wednesday's earthquakes. 58-year-old Lisbeth Portillo says she escaped the rubble with about 20 other deportees. Portillo says they walked a great distance to a National Guard building, where she was able to call her husband in the United States, who then called their children in Venezuela, who then picked her up. I'm Lisa Dwyer.
4: It's 17 before the hour. When we return on America in the Morning, more fallout from Monday's Supreme Court decisions, and the new old tech guy Chuck Palm has this.
7: Bipartisan coalitions stop data centers.
4: That and more after these messages.
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0: Welcome back. You're with America in the Morning. Now 15 till. I'm John Trout. Correspondent Saka Magani reports the Supreme Court has handed Donald Trump a big win and a few losses in new rulings yesterday, with more expected today.
1: As its term winds down, the Supreme Court has handed President Trump a big win with a few losses. The High Court has dramatically expanded presidential power, upholding the president's firings of independent federal agency board members. But there was a big exception. In a separate case, it blocked his bid to remove Federal Reserve Governor Lisa Cook. The justices also rejected a Trump-led challenge by ruling states can count late-arriving mail ballots. The court earlier said it will not take up the president's push to throw out a $5 million verdict against him in the E. Jean Carroll sexual assault case. Sagar Magani, Washington.
0: Europe's record heat has had an unexpected consequence as Paris mortuaries leave families in distress. Correspondent Karen Shamas reports.
2: Parisian mortuaries are overwhelmed as a record-breaking heat wave has left funeral directors struggling to find space for bodies. With a surge in heat-related deaths beginning from mid-June, France is counting the human cost of the heat wave, particularly among the elderly. Sahaya Hertelli, a mortuary owner, says he receives hundreds of calls daily, but has no room left. He told the AP funeral directors have no other solution but to place bodies directly in sealed coffins. Last week, deaths exceeded 1,200 on Wednesday, compared to 900 on an average day, and rose to 1,400 on Thursday and Friday, when temperatures were at their height. France's public health agency expects these numbers to rise as more death certificates are processed. I'm Karen Shamas.
0: Back here at home, National Weather Service Prediction Center meteorologist Scott Klebauer says extreme heat will impact parts of the U.S. this week.
3: Especially by Wednesday, we'll start seeing it really impact areas of like the Ohio Valley through the Mid-Atlantic and into the Northeast. And it looks like the main, like the primary time frame for like the most extreme heat will be on Thursday and Friday.
0: Meteorologist Scott Klebauer with the National Weather Service Prediction Center. Well, the Princess of Wales took a hike to promote a cancer charity. Kevin Carr has details.
4: This weekend, Catherine, Princess of Wales, took a journey to raise money for the organization that helped her on her own cancer journey. On Sunday, Catherine posted a message on social media after completing the arduous Three Peaks Challenge, raising money for the Marsden Cancer Charity.
5: Lots of people have asked me why I'm doing this challenge, and partly it's personal. I'm so grateful to be here, to be strong enough to walk these hills. But more importantly, it's to give something back and acknowledge really all the incredible work going on up and down this country.
4: The Three Peaks Challenge involves hiking the UK's three highest mountains, Ben Nevis in Scotland, Scafell Pike in England, and Snowdon Massif in Wales. The challenge is to be done over the course of 24 hours and involves a combined vertical ascent of 3,064 meters, or just over 10,000 feet. The Marsden Cancer Charity is a specialist cancer center in Chelsea, West London. Catherine was treated there in 2024 after she was diagnosed. In a statement from Kensington Palace, Catherine said she wants to, quote, explore life beyond a diagnosis. I'm Kevin Carr.
0: As data centers continue expanding across the country, the pushback is growing just as fast. Community groups and environmental advocates say the massive facilities strain power grids, consume valuable land and water, and change the character of neighborhoods. More on the growing debate from the new old tech guy, Chuck Palm.
6: More than 800 opposition groups are active across 49 states, and they're all in opposition to AI data centers. But here's a twist. This isn't a typical political coalition. It's true, AI needs a physical home. And that home is a warehouse the size of several football fields, running 24/7, drinking as much water as a small city, and some say, quietly driving up your electric bill. In the first quarter of this year alone, 75 data center projects worth $130 billion have been stopped cold. The complaints seem to be everywhere. Spiking utility bills, water depletion, round-the-clock noise, and the gut sense that their communities are subsidizing tech billionaires in exchange for almost no long-term jobs. If this pattern seems familiar, remember the cell tower wars? The same coalition and the same playbook. Back then, keep that antenna off my street, and today, keep your server farm out of my county. And the catch-22 is the same. There are no cell phones without towers, and without data centers, there's no AI. 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I'm Chuck Palm.
0: Music executives and celebrities say goodbye to industry icon Clive Davis. Here's correspondent Ed Donahue.
7: Pop royalty attended the funeral for music executive Clive Davis. Kenny G played a mournful sax solo. Bruce Springsteen said Davis was not the most humble person in the music business.
8: Clive was big and bombastic and brave and full of ideas and just believe.
7: Davis died at his Manhattan apartment at the age of 94. Dionne Warwick told the story about how Davis urged her to work with Barry Manilow in the 70s. She initially resisted. Clive Davis gave Alicia Keys her start.
9: You never asked me to shrink. You always asked me to expand.
7: Jennifer Hudson was in tears after singing a song from another artist whose career was launched by Clive Davis, Whitney Houston.
10: We love you, Clive.
7: I'm Ed Donahue.
0: Older Colorado football coach and Pro Football Hall of Famer Deion Sanders says he feels like his old self again a year after robotic bladder surgery for cancer. And now he's endorsing the procedure.
11: Well, I consider myself cancer-free, but I'm thankful. In a way, I'm not, if I pull my shirt up, you don't see, I'm not, you want to say, scarred. I'm not, you know, my body's not flawed. I'm not embarrassed by anything that transpired. I'm elated by everything that transpired. And it's so many more people out there could be blessed like I've been.
0: There's Deion Sanders. Sports on America in the Morning is sponsored by Robinhood. Your money, your move. Robert Workman has the Tuesday report.
12: World Cup 2026 on Monday in the knockout round. Brazil rallied for two second-half goals to take down Japan 2-1 in Houston. Paraguay ousted Germany on penalties in Foxborough after an apparent German winning goal in extra time was overturned by VAR. And last night, Morocco booted the Netherlands on PKs in Guadalupe, Mexico. So two of the top 10 teams coming into the tournament are out. Three more games today. The U.S. faces Bosnia-Herzegovina tomorrow in Santa Clara. Baseball, the Rangers beat the Guardians 6-3 for their fifth straight win. Cameron Cawley tripled in the seventh inning for his first big league hit, then scored the go-ahead run. Well done, Meat. Red Sox ripped the Nationals 6-3. Wilson Contreras and Caleb Durbin went deep in the first inning. Boston has won five in a row. Tigers pounced on the Yankees 7-3. New York has lost five straight. Blue Jays shaded the Mets 2-1. George Springer led off the bottom of the first inning with a little league homer. A fly ball to left that bounced past Juan Soto and rolled to the wall where center fielder A.J. Ewing booted it as Springer just circled the bases. Mariners whipped the Angels 6-2. Oh, to be young again. Cole Young homered twice. Seiya Suzuki's walk-off RBI single pushed the Cubs past the Padres 3-2.
13: So I just knew going into that at-bat, you know, I need to pick one pitch in my spot. And in that at-bat, there's only going to be that one pitch, so don't miss it.
12: Marlins topped the Rockies 10-7. Sandy Alcantara went 6-0 in the month of June. Dodgers drilled the A's 9-4. Shohei Ohtani mashed a three-run tater. Max Muncy also went deep. Now, that's L.A.'s Max Muncy, who batted 7th and played 3rd base. Not to be confused with Max Muncy, who played 3rd base and batted 7th for the Athletics. Sometimes you can't even tell the players with a scorecard. That's Tuesday Sports.
0: Thank you, sir. It's 7 till. When we return on America in the Morning, how well do you know your American history? 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

0: Welcome back. You're with America in the Morning. It's 5 till. One governor says taxpayers deserve answers over deadly fentanyl shipments. Here's Jennifer King.
1: Authorities in New Mexico are demanding accountability after learning that federal drug enforcement agents repeatedly allowed shipments of fentanyl to flow into drug-plagued communities between 2023 and 2025 in a bid to build bigger cases.
2: We're outraged. This is a stunning failure by the federal government.
1: New Mexico Governor Michelle Lujan Grisham spoke at a news conference with state and local law enforcement leaders.
2: The DEA stood silently by and watched thousands of fentanyl pills get distributed with no arrests, no effort.
1: Whistleblower David Howell told the Associated Press the strategy amounted to a gamble with public safety and may have violated Justice Department rules. The state is launching a criminal investigation, and the governor says they may also seek civil damages.
0: There's Jennifer King reporting. And America celebrates 250 pop quiz. Here's Joan Jones.
3: Quick, answer me this. Who were the three founding fathers that also signed the Declaration of Independence? I'll give you two, Benjamin Franklin and John Adams. Can you name the third? Okay, here's a hint.
4: When Congress called upon me to draft our Declaration of Independence, I had but days to put quill to parchment and the weight of centuries pressing on my shoulders. When the ink dried, the world shifted. Every word was a step into the unknown.
3: If you said Thomas Jefferson, you were right. They were the only three founding fathers serving in the Continental Congress when the Declaration of Independence was adopted July 4, 1776. The three men had been appointed by Congress to craft the document, with Jefferson writing it and the two others editing and polishing it. That kind of history you may not have heard since high school. So, to test your knowledge during this 250th celebration of our nation, the State Department has posted a quiz of our founders, along with other timely video resources. You can find them at stories.state.gov. Okay, one more quiz question. Who negotiated an alliance with France during the Revolution? And I'll give you a hint here, too. He's also known for capturing lightning from the sky with a kite.
5: I signed my name to our Declaration of Independence, knowing full well it might be my death warrant. We must all hang together. Oh, we shall most assuredly hang separately.
3: You guessed it. Benjamin Franklin. Here's that web address again. It's stories.state.gov. Celebrating our nation's 250th anniversary, I'm Joan Jones for America in the Morning.
0: That's our show for today, Tuesday, June 30th, 2026. America in the Morning is produced by Tom Cusick. I'm John Trout. This is Westwood One.
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9: From ABC News, I'm Sherry Preston. A life-threatening heat dome planted over the Midwest is moving east, putting at least 160 million Americans under some sort of weather advisory or warning today.
10: In the Midwest, the feel-like temperature topping 100 degrees from Kansas City to Chicago. That extreme heat spreading east, with more than 150 million Americans under heat alerts. Philadelphia, New York, and Boston expecting heat index readings of 100 degrees or more for several days.
9: ABC's Lana Moise, ABC's Melissa Adan has more on the drought and wind-driven wildfires in the West.
11: Nearly 40 large wildfires are currently burning across 9 states. In Utah, the city of Beaver canceling its July 4th celebrations amid the blazes. The state's Cottonwood Fire, the largest in the country, already growing to more than 146 square miles, roughly the size of the city of Philadelphia. Shane Gadbaugh's ski resort largely devastated by the fire.
12: It's bad. It's like a war zone.
11: With new blazes exploding by the day.
9: Three firefighters killed in Utah fires over the weekend. After President Trump said the Iranians had called him asking for more ceasefire talks in Doha, envoys Steve Witkoff and Jared Kushner flew there, where the Iranians now say there are no face-to-face meetings, only discussions with mediators. Here's ABC security contributor Mick Mulroy.
13: It's a two-hour flight between Tehran and Doha, so there's no excuse for the Iranians not to show up. That's just one of another reasons why they aren't taking this MOU seriously. They still control the Strait of Hormuz. They're still firing at commercial vessels, and they won't even show up to negotiations to get into a framework for a nuclear discussion. A
9: couple of big rulings expected from the Supreme Court today, including one on birthright citizenship. There's a search underway for a suspect in an explosion at an apartment in Monaco that injured three, including a Ukrainian tycoon. This is ABC News.
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9: The death toll in Venezuela from last week's quakes, more than 1,700 people, but thousands are still missing. ABC's James Longman is there.
18: The devastation is near absolute. Either every building completely demolished or very badly damaged. Rescue crews are still picking through the rubble. There is hope here that maybe, possibly, survivors might be found. A real danger, though, of unstable buildings coming down on these ongoing rescue operations, but increasingly now, with more bodies being pulled out, this is a recovery operation.
9: Two federal agencies are investigating aviation incidents that occurred within hours of each other and within the same airspace.
19: The first involved a JetBlue aircraft that hit a drone as it approached New York's JFK.
20: You said you collided?
21: Yep, it hit us right above the cockpit.
19: The plane landed safely, but the FBI wants to know who was operating that drone. A few hours later, a helicopter pilot radioed JFK controllers about a near miss.
21: It was just one of the remote-controlled airplanes, a big one. At 500 feet.
19: The FAA is looking into that incident. All the audio from ATC.com. Jim Ryan, ABC News.
9: A new program could let older adults on Medicare qualify to pay $50 per month out of pocket for GLP-1 weight loss drugs. Beauty retailer Sephora is the latest to offer quiet hours. The idea of limiting sensory triggers in stores by doing things like turning down music and adjusting in-store screens could help those with neurodivergencies. I'm Sherry Preston, ABC News.
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26: KNCO News Time is 6:05, 59 degrees. Clear, mild start to this Tuesday morning here in Grass Valley. Happy Tuesday, I'm Tom Fitzsimmons. Thanks for joining us today. It is time for that first newscast. For that, we head to the newsroom and join Paul Haas. Good morning, Paul.
0: Good morning, Tom. Good morning, everybody. Happy Tuesday. Welcome to the last day of June. And details about a multi-law enforcement agency vehicle pursuit and arrest in Sutter County and Yuba City happened late Sunday afternoon. Sutter County Sheriff's Department Public Information Officer Sierra Pedley says it began with a report of a woman who may have been the ex-girlfriend or estranged girlfriend of the suspect, 41-year-old Robert Hubbard of Live Oak. The woman told an employee at a store in town of Sutter that Hubbard was there and was holding her against her will and asked the employee to immediately contact law enforcement. She also had obtained a protective order against Hubbard. The employee saw the victim get in a vehicle with Hubbard and drive off. Pedley says when a deputy attempted to pull Hubbard over, he took off through portions of the county and into Yuba City.
1: Near Live Oak Boulevard and Highway 20, the suspect abandoned the vehicle and fled on foot into a nearby residential neighborhood. During the search, the suspect was observed entering Taco Bell, where he barricaded himself in the bathroom.
0: Pedley says law enforcement quickly secured the area,
1: safely evacuating customers from the dining room, escorting employees out of an alternative exit, aka the drive-through window, is where they actually exited from. This established communication with the suspect and engaged in approximately 45 minutes of negotiations. Suspect ended up surrendering and no further incident.
0: Pedley says although Hubbard was suspected to have a gun, no weapon was recovered. She also says he has an extensive arrest history over a number of years with many of the charges related to verbal and physical domestic violence. And with the Nevada City Council getting ready to place a revised short-term rental ordinance on the November ballot, City Manager Carrie Wright says one more community meeting is happening this evening.
2: The goal of the meeting is to make sure that the community has a chance to review the ordinance prior to taking it to council. The city has been working on this for a while with the community, so we just want to make sure that we have one more meeting before we take it to council.
0: Wright says current short-term rental regulations were adopted by voters and can't be amended directly by the council. She says through past meetings and workshops, residents have helped shape a new ordinance intended to balance neighborhood quality of life, housing considerations, tourism, property rights, and local economic vitality. One notable change would allow a limited number of so-called whole home rentals. That's in addition to hosted rentals.
2: It's where there's an individual that is on site in the home as well. You know, you can rent a room out basically in a short-term rental, and so it's like having a visitor that's hosted versus renting the whole house.
0: But parking may not be mandated on site for short-term rentals under one draft proposal due to challenges to guaranteeing one space per unit. Occupancy and guest limits have also come up in the past to reduce noise. The meeting is from 5 to 6 this evening at Nevada City City Hall. And another quarterly meeting on Nevada County's so-called Resilience Project is happening later this afternoon. About 2 years ago, the Board of Supervisors accepted a $650,000 grant through the Governor's Office of Land Use and Climate Innovation. That included the development of a Western County Climate Collaborative on how to provide more resilience from the impacts of climate change, which has been resulting in more extreme natural events such as wildfires, droughts, and snowmageddons. The county's program manager of recreation economy, Shivati Karkipul, says community members, partner organizations, and local stakeholders are invited to stop by the Love Building at Condon Park.
3: The first time we met, we told people to write down on white sheets of paper all the different kinds of work they're doing, and we were able to divide it broadly into land and fire resilience, mobility, and healthy communities.
0: Karkipul says community groups devoted to reducing the waste stream are also welcome.
3: A local Rotary group that is, you know, on a voluntary basis doing a film collection program where they put boxes out because it's not recyclable in your trash can or your recyclable can. Then there's CERI, which is, again, a new nonprofit that's more about energy efficiency.
0: The meeting will feature a presentation and panel discussion. There will also be updates on funding opportunities, including what might be available from the new state budget. Also, discussions on creating space for networking, information sharing, and collaboration. Participants can also share updates on their projects. That's from 4 to 6 today at the Love Building at Condon Park. And Governor Newsom has signed a $352 billion spending package. It balances the budget for the second year in a row, which is something Newsom was quick to point out in a pre-recorded speech. It delays impending cuts to health care and raises some taxes. Revenue from a booming tech sector has allowed the governor to increase state spending in recent years while still balancing the budget. Republicans are blasting the spending plan because it fast-tracks the process and avoids months of public hearings. KNCO News Time heading towards 6:11. Up next, artificial intelligence with the Nevada Irrigation District.
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0: An artificial intelligence policy is being developed by the Nevada Irrigation District. NID staff says AI technologies are increasingly being integrated into public utilities, which is prompting a need for clear governance about its use. It says the absence of a policy creates risks related to cybersecurity, operational integrity, and public trust. At a recent workshop held by the Board of Directors, IT Administrator John Ortiz said steps are already being taken to address security concerns.
4: We're looking at implementing Copilot, which is Microsoft's version of AI. The version that we want to implement is within our tenant. It's in our own environment. So when we ask it a question, it uses our data. It does not go out to the internet unless you ask it to go out to the internet.
0: NID Assistant General Manager Greg Jones also agreed with the board wanting to change wording in the transparency clause of a draft policy.
5: Director Heck made the comment and take that should be and say stakeholders must be informed when AI policies are used. Just like when we created this and I discussed it and I told you that we use AI to create this policy.
0: The board also wanted to remove the term equity in reference to policy language that AI must support equity, efficiency, and innovation, feeling it's too vague and could have a loaded meaning in today's world. Staff also stated in a memo that establishing clear rules for AI use ensures decisions made by automated systems are explainable and can be audited, and it will also guide responsible adoption of AI tools for administrative and operational tasks. And as the summer heats up in California, we move toward the holiday weekend. Health officials urging people to watch for heat-related illness. Experts say heat exhaustion sets in first, with your body doing its best to cool down.
6: You are sweating like crazy. You are panting to get rid of heat like dog. You are a little bit sick to your stomach from all that heat. Your skin is just drippy wet.
0: Dr. Don Bucklin, a preventative medicine doctor, says what can begin as heat exhaustion can quickly turn into heat stroke. That's a complete failure of your body's cooling mechanism.
6: Somebody would be kind of out of it. They wouldn't be making a lot of sense. Their skin would be red and hot and dry. And when you touched them, it would be real hot to the touch.
0: The telling sign of heat stroke, dry, hot, red skin, and the bodies just can't sweat. To keep heat exhaustion from becoming heat stroke, get into shade, drink as much water as you can, and cool down with armpits and groin area with ice or cool towels. It's also a good idea to call it a day. Preventing heat exhaustion through its though is key. A quart of water per hour for some people, two for others, and plenty of downtime in the shade. And Gracie and the giraffe back home at a Texas Hill Country Ranch. She escaped from more than a week ago. Mark Mayfield with the story.
26: The tall girl slipped away from Cedar Hollow Ranch in Rayall County, which offered a reward for her safe return. Gracie was hard to find among the area's huge ranches and sparse population. She was spotted last Friday about 4 miles from the ranch, and on Monday morning, she was rounded up and loaded onto a trailer. Gracie was back at the ranch by early afternoon.
7: I'm Mark Mayfield.
0: And another one of the Big Bear eaglets in California has taken their first flight. Friends of Big Bear Valley says Luna, one of Jackie and Shadow's eaglets, flew Monday morning. He flew to a tree where his father, Shadow, was waiting for him. On Sunday, Luna's sister, Sandy, took her first flight by accident after losing her footing. Sandy then flew to a nearby tree minutes later. Friends of Big Bear Valley says she looked good in her first flight. KNCO News Time, 6:15. I'm Paul Haas, KNCO News Talk 8.
7: The boy was catching the World Cup game.
0: Yeah, that was it. I love that. Took an accidental flight. Whoops.
7: That is pretty cool to have videos of that, isn't it?
0: Oh, yeah.
7: I mean, that is just awesome.
0: Yeah.
7: Awesome stuff. Yeah. All right.
0: And I'm glad Gracie the giraffe is home after, you know, being confused with the pointy-eared giraffes.
7: What is that all about? Well, that was a weird first newscast. No, we had ice on the groin. What was that? Oh, that's groin?
0: To stay cool. Cool down.
7: Yeah.
0: Only.
7: I always ice the groin.
0: Yeah. That's it. Yeah. Well, you see them in those tubs. You know, all the athletes gets in the. They get
7: I've been in press
0: ice.
7: Boxes where that would have been fine.
0: Oh yeah.
7: Yeah. During those football games, two or three football games.
0: Yep.
7: Down at Wheatland.
0: Yep. Oh man. Yeah. Oh yeah. Or how about driving a car in the 60s?
7: Yeah. Up the Grapevine.
0: I could use some ice on my groin for that.
7: Yes. Oh. We could tell you stories, kids. Stories you don't want to hear.
0: Oh, man.
7: All right.
0: Yeah, overheating, a whole new term.
7: We're done with the first half of the year, everybody. It's June 30th today.
0: Man, hard to believe, right?
7: There you go. Yeah. Second half of the year coming, so hopefully it'll be a good second half.
0: Yeah.
7: Right?
0: Yeah.
7: Right.
0: Yeah.
7: Birthdays and anniversaries, as I said, 30th of June. If this is your special day, let us know. You can give us a call at 477-5626 or text 913-4685. We got traffic and weather coming up.
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7: Okay, NCO News Time, just about 6:18, 59 degrees. First look at our Gold Country traffic, showing things off to a good start this Tuesday morning. Surface streets, Grass Valley, Nevada City, waking up a bit more the last 15 minutes or so. But we do have something, it looks like, above Nevada City that popped up on the board here. Highway 20, Pine Needle Lane, a vehicle versus deer accident. Yeah, it was a Toyota vehicle of some type. It looks like it might be... Yeah, the vehicle's not drivable, so it looks like there's some, maybe even injuries to the driver involved with that. So hopefully things will be okay. Again, that's Highway 20, Pine Needle Lane. Other deer could be close to the roadway on this mild start as well. As far as leaving town the other way, both 49 and 174, pretty good rides through Auburn and Colfax. Once you're on westbound 80, El Camino, we have a non-injury collision there. Weather next.
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26: KNSK News Time, 620, 59 degrees. Time to take a look at weather. Let's go to the BNC Ace Home and Garden Weather Center, where Ace is the place. Also the place we'll find Dan Holliday in about 15 minutes, but high pressure still doing its thing here. Going to be a warm day again today, but nothing we can't handle, that's for sure. It's been kind of nice, right about where we should be this time of year temperature-wise. With the sunshine, we'll have a light breeze out of the southwest up to 10 miles per hour this afternoon. It'll be clear tonight, sunny tomorrow. And looks like mostly sunny on Thursday as well. Those temperatures start to moderate a bit the next couple of days. And if anything, we might warm up as we approach the holiday weekend. But again, you know, right back to where we should be this time of year. Low to mid-80s the high for today. We'll have clear skies tonight. More like low 80s the high Wednesday into Thursday. Just looking ahead towards Friday night towards the weekend, it looks like high temperatures, again, more like mid-80s or so. Currently, 59 degrees.
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16: Bands will include Big Whoop, the Mountain Road Band, Western Songbirds, and Buffalo Gals. 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
7: Okay, NC News Time, 628, 59 degrees, time for sports. Well, Diamondbacks jumped out to an early 4-run lead, then held on a 5-4 win over the Giants in Phoenix. Gerardo Perdomo hit a 3-run double. Cattell Marte and Nolan Arenado, both homered for the Snakes, snapped the 3-game skid. Edward Rodriguez tossed 7 innings, 1-run ball. As far as the Giants, Elio Ramos homered for them. They had won their previous two, but not last night. Tony Vitello said they just didn't do enough with guys on base.
23: We had some guys get on free bases in those games too, but it seems to be walks that are involved and then them capitalizing on that.
7: Yeah, Tony Vitello says Perdomo, though, had the big hit, and that made all the difference in that game.
24: The right guy in the right situation went up there and kind of waited out a tough lefty, a lefty that's been throwing the ball really well for them. He's been hot. And Perdomo did exactly what he had hoped to do, kind of trapped him into having to throw a strike and didn't miss his pitch.
7: Dodgers just down the hill, but Shohei Ohtani smacked the 3-run homer, lead the Dodgers past the Athletics 9-4 in Sacramento. Max Muncy, Andrew Páez both went deep for LA, which won 3 in a row, 6 of their last 7. Matter of fact, the Dodgers' Max Muncy, because the A's have a Max Muncy as well, says the offense continues to roll.
27: Yeah, it's been good. It's been consistent. It's been a lot of fun to be a part of. Boys are rolling good right now and taking a lot of really good at bats. Starting to get some healthy pieces back also, and it's just kind of a boost to everybody.
7: Victor Hovland captured another PGA Tour title, taking down Scotty Scheffler in a one-hole playoff to win the Travelers Championship back in Connecticut. Hovland earned the victory after Scheffler failed to birdie the 18th hole. The 28-year-old improved to 2-0 in playoff rounds, now has a
26: 8 career wins on tour, and a pair of World Cup favorites out of the tournament as we're, yes, down to the knockout phases. Now, Paraguay shocked Germany in a penalty shootout from Foxborough to take the make the round of 16. Morocco did the same to the Netherlands. They did that in a Monterrey of Mexico. And elsewhere, Brazil held off Japan 2-1 to wrap up Monday's slate of chaotic games. So, yeah, pretty exciting stuff. And I think Mexico kicks off in front of its home crowd against Ecuador in the nightcap tonight. That should be very exciting down there. For News Talk 830 Sports, I'm Tom Fitzsimmons. Right now, it's time for A Better Life with Dr. Sanjay Gupta. That's brought to you by Jerry Serino's Hidden Grove Project to bring our children home.
0: A Better Life with Dr. Sanjay Gupta.
2: For decades, the prevailing wisdom for someone who's had a heart attack has been to put them on beta blockers for the rest of their life. But new research suggests that might not be necessary, and that the benefits of these medications probably taper off after a year or two. On the whole, and for the average person, beta blockers are very safe and very effective. But, as with any medication, they can come with a cost. A financial one, and also potential side effects. We're talking about things like fatigue, dizziness, dry mouth, dry eyes. I want to be clear when I say that you absolutely should talk to your doctor before starting or stopping any medication. Point is, if you're years out from a heart attack and you're in otherwise good health, you might want to ask your doctor about discontinuing beta blockers. You want to, of course, keep up a healthy lifestyle, diet, exercise, and sleep. I'm Dr. Sanjay Gupta, helping you live a better life.
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5: Nevada County has always been considered a very tolerant, live-and-let-live county. Hi, this is Jerry Serino. History records that more than 100 years of Donation Day parade that yields tons of food for our local families. This annual act of compassion has taught our children from a very early age the culture of caring. The 49er fire brought unsolicited donations from children's piggy banks and pockets full of coins following their parents' example. Our kids today display that Nevada County unselfish compassion by showing up to load firewood for seniors, volunteer at caregiving facilities, and many other acts of volunteerism too numerous to mention that aid our nonprofit organizations, which focus on helping local citizens. However, we're losing that considerate culture because we are losing our children. They are the only ones that possess that culture in their hearts and will pass it on to the next generation. Currently, most have to leave the county after high school, and witnessing the response from the small but vehemently vocal group of short-sighted residents from the Cedar Ridge area, you have demonstrated that you do not want these kids to return. You've got yours, and you obviously forgot why you are attracted to our county. I've designed a project called Hidden Grove, a live-work-play project, as a model to bring our children home, back to Nevada County. They are the most precious assets and essential citizens that you should be proud to have as neighbors. I ask all of you opponents to the Hidden Grove project, where do you get the right to take the opportunity away from our children to come home? How can you tell Nevada County that you do not have the right to preserve that precious Nevada County culture of good people helping good people? That is what makes us who we are. That's who you came to enjoy.
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7: KNC News Time, 635, 60 degrees. Time to take a look at weather. Yeah, let's go into the BNC Ace Home and Garden Weather Center, where Ace is the place, because that's the place we find Dan Holliday. Good morning, Dan.
8: Well, good morning to you. How are you?
7: I'm doing fine. How about yourself?
8: Pretty good, pretty good.
7: Yeah.
8: It's all well in the radio world, I do believe. It's a pretty nice day, or at least a nice start to the day, as usual.
7: It is. You and I were just talking off the air. The heat dome that was out west here for a while when we had our heat, boy, it is back east. And unlike us, that, you know, we'll get the heat, but it's a dry heat there. It is hot and humid, isn't it?
8: Oh, absolutely, yeah. Lots of folks dealing with some hot weather, and typically that's the way it goes this time of year. We oftentimes see a lot of extremes when you go into July, and here it is, the last day of, I mean, really, we're halfway through the year by as of today. I was just thinking about that.
7: Yeah, we got the second half of the year coming tomorrow, it's going to be pretty nice. You know, it's warm, but it's not oppressively hot, and if anything, we might shave off a few degrees, it sounds like, when I was previewing the weather the next couple of days.
8: Yeah, we are going to be down a few degrees, it looks like, on Thursday, but warming back up again. And we're right back smack dab in the mid-80s for the holiday weekend, with potentially Saturday, the 4th of July, being the warmest day here in the near stretch.
7: Okay. All right. Well, the parade's normally a pretty warm time, shall we say, but it usually cools off nice for the fireworks. So, all in all, it's a pretty nice forecast you got to talk about.
8: You can just put on your large straw hat, and you'll
7: yes,
8: be safe.
7: I will be fine. I'm follically challenged, after all. Yes.
8: Yeah, we got to wear that stuff. Otherwise, we look like something else,
7: like
8: after
7: a tomato.
8: Not wearing a hat.
7: Yeah,
8: you know,
7: exactly.
8: A tomato. It's a perfect, exactly, and an odd-shaped one at that.
7: Yes.
8: But, yes, the weather is going to be nice today, a little bit cooler the next couple of days, but as we get prepared for the parade and all the 4th of July festivities, we see temperatures just charge right back up again. And a lot of folks taking the day off on Friday. We'll notice about noon or so on Thursday, everyone will be scurrying out of the office, and Thursday looks like the nicer, cooler day of the near term. And then, once we get to Saturday, we're going to be in the upper 80s. That's looking at mid to upper 90s across the valley. So toasty, warm weather lies ahead. For today, sunny with a high 82. Going to be clear overnight. Tarlo 57, sunny and 81 Wednesday, and 78 likely on Thursday. For weather anytime, click on the Weather Center at KNCO.com. I'm meteorologist Ann Holliday on KNCO News Talk 830.
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0: Leaving town the other way, both highways 49 and 174 remain good rides through Auburn and Colfax. Down the South County Christian Valley Road in Bancroft, we do have a traffic hazard there just being reported. Once you're on 80 Marconi Avenue at the curve, we have a disabled vehicle there at a very tough spot. So give yourself a little extra caution taking business 80 in. More news next.
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0: Thanks for that, Bennett. KNCN News Time, 640, 60 degrees. Good morning, I'm Tom Fitzsimmons. Thanks for joining us this Tuesday. It is time for that next newscast. Let's head to the newsroom. Join Paul Haas. Good morning, Paul.
2: Good morning, Tom. Good morning, everybody. Happy Tuesday, Nevada County. With the Nevada City Council getting ready to place a revised short-term rental ordinance on the November ballot, City Manager Carrie Wright says one more community meeting is happening this evening.
3: The goal of the meeting is to make sure that the community has a chance to review the ordinance prior to taking to council. The city has been working on this for a while with the community, so we just want to make sure that we have one more meeting before we take it to council.
2: Wright says current short-term rental regulations were adopted by voters and can't be amended directly by the council. She says through past meetings and workshop, residents have helped shape a new ordinance intended to balance neighborhood quality of life, housing considerations, tourism, property rights, and local economic vitality. One notable change would allow a limited number of so-called whole home rentals. That's in addition to hosted rentals.
3: It's where there's an individual that is on site in the home as well. You know, you can rent a room out basically in a short-term rental, and so it's like having a visitor that's hosted versus renting the whole house.
2: But parking may not be mandated on site for short-term rentals under one draft proposal due to challenges of guaranteeing one space per unit. Occupancy and guest limits have also come up in the past to reduce noise. The meeting is from 5 to 6 this evening at Nevada City Hall. And it was a lively Sunday for numerous law enforcement agencies in Sutter County this past weekend. Details have been released regarding a vehicle pursuit and arrest that occurred late Sunday afternoon. Sutter County Sheriff's Department Public Information Officer Sierra Pedley says it began with a report of a woman who may have been the ex-girlfriend or estranged girlfriend of the suspect, 41-year-old Robert Hubbard of Live Oak. The woman told an employee at a store in the town of Sutter that Hubbard was there and was holding her against her will and asked the employee to immediately contact law enforcement. She also had obtained a protective order against Hubbard. The employee saw the victim get in a vehicle with Hubbard and drive off. Pedley says when a deputy attempted to pull Hubbard over, he took off through portions of the county and into Yuba City. Hubbard reportedly abandoned the vehicle and fled on foot into a nearby residential neighborhood. He was soon after spotted entering a nearby Taco Bell.
4: He kicked the bathroom door open. They got a visual on him, and then he shut it again. It was unbeknownst to us if he was armed or not. He does have a quite extensive history with our agency.
2: Pedley says law enforcement personnel quickly secured the area. They evacuated customers through the front door and employees through the drive-through window. Communication was established with Hubbard, and he agreed to surrender peacefully about 45 minutes later. Pedley says he has an extensive history of arrests in the area over a number of years.
4: Domestic violence, verbal threats, domestic violence, physical, back in 2023, burglary, violation of parole, which is a felony, threatened crime with intent to terrorize.
2: Pedley says no weapon was recovered from Hubbard. And another community meeting on the Nevada County Resilience Project happening later this afternoon at the Love Building at Condon Park in Grass Valley. About 2 years ago, the Board of Supervisors accepted a $650,000 grant through the Governor's Office of Land Use and Climate Innovation. That included the development of a Western County Climate Collaborative on how to provide more resilience from the impacts of climate change, which has been resulting in more extreme natural natural events such as wildfires, drought, and major snowstorms. The county's program manager for recreation economy, Shivati Karki-Pearl, says the meetings that include partner organizations and local stakeholders are held every 3 months.

0: We're going to have panelists, our local jurisdictions, talking about what they're doing for fire prevention, what's worked, what other things the community members can still do, what are the opportunities. But also we do a presentation where we talk about microgrants that are going to be available through this project, and they can also find opportunities to collaborate with each other and maybe apply for grants together.
1: Also, discussions on creating space for networking and information sharing. Participants can also share updates on their own projects.
0: I think they were very excited to just learn about each other, because people, you know, tend to be passionate about one thing and work on that, and then they don't realize that there's other people who are working just adjacent to what they're doing, and they can partner with them.
1: The meeting is from 4 to 6 p.m. today at the Love Building Condon Park, Grass Valley. And as the summer heats up in California and we move toward the holiday weekend, health officials urging people to watch for heat-related illnesses. Experts say heat exhaustion sets in first with the body doing its best to cool down. Dr. Don Buckland, a preventative medicine doctor, says what can begin as heat exhaustion can quickly turn into heat stroke. Buckland says heat stroke is a complete failure of your body's ability to cool itself. The telling sign of heat stroke is dry, hot, red skin. When the body is otherwise in distress, the body just can't sweat.
2: Instead of sweat, your skin is hot, red, and dry, just bone dry. Radiating heat, your sweating has just turned off because it couldn't keep up. Your core body temperature starts going up.
1: And heat stroke is a medical emergency.
2: For somebody to dial 911, drag them into the shade, sit them down on hopefully cool floor, soaking them down with ice water. Yes, they're going to shiver, but their body temperature is going to start dropping and stop climbing. And
1: Preventing heat exhaustion is key. A quart of water per hour for some people, 2 quarts, and plenty of downtime in the shade required for people working outside. KNCO News Time 646. Up next, artificial intelligence use in the Nevada Irrigation District.
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4: 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Back to Paul Haas.
1: A policy for ethical, responsible, and secure use of artificial intelligence technologies was the subject of a recent workshop for the Nevada Irrigation District Board of Directors. NID staff says AI technologies are increasingly being integrated into public utilities, which is prompting a need for clear governance about its use. It says the absence of a policy creates risks related to cybersecurity, operational integrity, and public trust. Director Earl Stevens commented on that AI hallucinates like crazy, citing references that never existed. He said serious human accountability is needed.
5: Our human sign-off, I don't know where that level should be, and I don't know if we need to have human sign-off and levels. If it's this level of discussion, it's just whatever. But this over here has to be kind of like an engineering, that certain levels need certain levels of checking signs offs based on the severity of the decision that's made.
1: Director Ricky Heck also referred to the recent AI problem at the DA's office, where an assistant attorney used AI-assisted filings that contained enough inaccuracies to invalidate cases. The board also wanted to remove the term equity in reference to policy language that AI must support equity, efficiency, and innovation, feeling that it's too vague. Then the request was initiated by Director Rich Johansson and supported by Assistant NID General Manager Greg Jones.
6: That word has a lot of different meanings to a lot of different people. And I think this policy is not intended to sort of promote any particular advancement of information. So.
7: Correct. I mean, the two rules, do everything you say you're going to do and do no harm, basic.
1: Jones also agreed with the board wanting to change wording in the transparency clause of a draft policy that stakeholders should be informed when AI tools are used instead of shall be informed. The board is expected to formally adopt the policy at a meeting in the near future, possibly as soon as July. And the average household could pay nearly $450 more on utility bills in 2027 and $840 more in 2030. That's according to the California Public Utilities Commission's Public Advocates Office. That means bills could keep rising even faster than they did in 2024. The Public Advocates Office says utilities like PG&E have been asking for more rate hikes outside the normal budget process, which is supposed to be used only for unexpected costs. A spokesperson of the office also says bills are expected to keep going up even faster than inflation. PG&E disagrees with the estimates and expects average bills to go up by $128 next year, or about $10 a month. The company says it will also cut some costs to help balance the increases. PG&E also predicts a smaller annual increases following that until 2030. KNCO News Time is 6:50. I'm Paul Haas, KNCO News Talk 830.
4: All right, as you were talking, they had pictures of the U.S. soccer team arriving in the Bay Area.
1: All right.
4: Yeah,
1: oh,
4: so
1: man.
4: They play tomorrow night.
1: That's going to, oh, my goodness.
4: Yeah, that's
1: they're at
4: great.
1: Levi? They're at Levi?
4: Yeah. Mm-hmm. Yeah,
1: wow.
4: Santa Clara. And then I got Mexico City's where Mexico plays Ecuador tonight.
1: Oh, that's going to explode. Oh, my goodness. Yes. Oh, well, how fun is this?
4: It is. It's totally fun.
1: It's like every game is the Super Bowl. Yeah.
4: You know what? And I was I was ill yesterday, so I was at home, so I was just taking it easy. I watched almost every one of those games, three different games. They're all compelling games.
1: Yeah.
4: But the Japan game, the Japan loss to Brazil, reminded me so much about Ted Lasso.
1: Oh.
4: Yeah, the first season where they played Jamie Tartt's Manchester team and tied it and then lost it at the very end.
1: Yeah.
4: And how disappointing it was the Japan fans were. Japanese fans were just really sad.
1: Yeah, so, yeah.
4: But that's the glory of sport, though.
1: Yeah, absolutely.
4: The other side, like you said, made me think about was just the explosion of sound you could hear right through your TV. It's
1: wow. Yeah. I can't imagine what it's going to be like and what traffic's going to be like in the Bay Area, too. It was crazy enough coming back from Santa Cruz. It was like, oh, man, this is nuts. But it's going to be even crazier with World Cup action happening.
4: Yeah.
1: How fun.
4: It is fun.
1: Yeah.
4: It is fun.
1: Yeah.
4: Yeah. So, we wish everybody all safety possible, you know, but they have some crazy matchups. There's like France is taking on Sweden.
1: Yeah.
4: I mean, that's going to be a crazy game. Ivory Coast, right? This little Cinderella team, Ivory Coast taking on Norway.
1: Yeah, yeah.
4: Got a bunch of Norwegians rowing all over the place. Right. I thought this went up. Birthdays and anniversaries, last day of June, June 30th today. If this is your day, let us know. 477-5626. You could text as well at 913-4685. We'll squeeze in some sports next.
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4: Okay, it's getting news time, 6:53, 61 degrees, time for sports. Well, by the way, we did finish up the PGA Tournament back in Connecticut as Victor Hovland captured his PGA Tour title, taking out Scottie Scheffler in a one-hole playoff to win the Travelers Championship. Hovland earned the victory after Scheffler failed to birdie the 18th hole. The 28-year-old improves to 2-0 in playoff rounds, now has 8 career wins on tour. Both players finished atop the leaderboard after 4 rounds at 21 under par. As far as baseball, Shohei Ohtani smacked 3-run homer to lead the Dodgers past the Athletics 9-4. That was down in Sacramento, by the way. Max Muncy and Andrew Pájez also went deep for L.A. They've won 3 in a row, 6 of their last 7. Eric Lauer tossed 6 innings, 3-run balls. He improved to 4-5. The series continues tonight down in Sacramento. As far as the Giants, Diamondbacks jumped out to an early 4-run lead, held on for a 5-4 win over the Giants. This game over in the Valley of the Sun. Elio Ramos Did homer for San Francisco, who had won their previous two, so hopefully they get back on that winning streak starting today. For News Talk 830 Sports, I'm Tom Fitzsimmons. Look at Wall Street coming up.
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4: KNC News Time, 6:55, 61 degrees. 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Good morning, Rick.
13: Good morning, Tom. How are you?
4: I'm doing fine. About yourself?
13: I am well, thank you.
4: You going to have a chance to check out the Dodgers close to home down in Sacramento?
13: I got to watch some videos. Where I get blacked out here in Nevada County, so because of the A's.
4: I know. It's kind of weird, huh? But it was weird having two Max Muncies on the field. That's what was pretty funny last night.
13: They both play third base, I believe, right?
4: I believe so. And your guy hit the home run. That was the big shot. Yeah.
13: And Otani's is really impressive.
4: Yeah, no doubt about it. He's just rolling along. That whole offense is rolling along. So good for Dodger fans, huh?
13: Yes, definitely. All right. Hopefully we can keep it up.
4: Yeah.
13: Well, and what's also rolling along is the market.
4: Look
13: so right
4: at
13: now
4: you.
13: We've got the Dow is currently up 101 points to 52,284. S&P 500 is up almost 25 points to 74.65. And the NASDAQ is up 172 points to 25,992. Taking a look at crude oil, is up 13 cents to $70.88 a barrel. Gold's up a little more than $7 to $4,046 an ounce, with silver up $1.16 to $59.79 an ounce. And last but not least, we've got the 10-year Treasury yield currently at 4.39%. So that's where we are this fine Nevada County summer day.
4: Very nice start to the day. All right, we'll check with you around lunchtime to see how these numbers are doing.
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4: KNC News Time, 6:57, 61 degrees. Quick look at weather is all it's needed. It's going to stay sunny and nice, a lot like yesterday, low to mid-80s for the daytime high. Clear tonight. We'll shave off a few degrees the next couple of days, be in the low 80s for daytime highs. Currently 61 degrees.
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18: From ABC News, I'm Sherry Preston. This hour, the Supreme Court is handing down the final rulings of its term. The biggest case, whether President Trump's executive order denying birthright citizenship to children born to undocumented immigrants or those in the country temporarily. Another big case involves trans women in sports, says ABC's Karen Waugh.
19: The justices are set to rule on whether states can ban transgender girls from playing on girls' sports teams. 15-year-old Becky Pepper Jackson sued to overturn West Virginia's ban.
20: I've been a girl forever, and playing on the guys' team is going backwards.
19: The state argues banning transgender girls will keep competition fair, but Becky's family says she never went through male puberty and has no physical advantage.
18: A federal judge in Washington today is hearing arguments on the Trump administration's ban on transgender service members as well. Indirect but not face-to-face talks taking place in Doha over a permanent ceasefire in Iran. One big sticking point, the Strait of Hormuz, including ridding it of mines. ABC News contributor and former Defense Department official Mick Mulroy says of the Iranians,
21: they simply don't have the equipment nor the know-how. They could contribute because they're the ones that actually put the mines in the strait in the first place, so they could help with those that have the expertise in finding them. But it's clear they don't want to have any other involvement in the strait. They view this as their biggest benefit for this entire war. They could control a key waterway, 21% of the world's energy supply, in perpetuity now.
18: Advice from emergency room doctor Trevor Lewis on surviving the blisteringly hot temperatures across much of the country this week.
22: If you're going to be out in the warm weather, hydrate first. Try to stay ahead. So drink maybe 12 to 16 ounces of fluid before you go out, and maybe 6 ounces every 20, 30 minutes.
18: At least 160 million Americans are under some sort of heat advisory. 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
18: Tom Kaine Jr., the New Jersey Republican who's been away from Congress for almost 4 months, returning to the public eye. He is expected to reemerge in public in Congress after months of speculation about the unspecified medical condition he says has kept him away from Washington. Supermodel Bella Hadid saying on social media posts that she's been struggling with a flare-up of Lyme disease, which she's had since she was 16. ABC News medical contributor Dr. Alok Patel says as the weather gets warmer, tick bites are on the rise.
25: It's so important to pay attention to any possible symptoms of Lyme disease or any tick-borne illness, which at first may seem something subtle, like flu-like symptoms, muscle aches, a headache, or even extreme fatigue.
18: Philadelphia's famous Rocky Balboa statue on the steps of the public library that Rocky ran up in the movie is being replaced by the statue of a real boxer from Philly, Joe Frazier. His son Derek was there as the statue was unveiled.
0: His home is somewhere where I know people will actually be able to see him and be able to actually appreciate who Joe Frazier is.
18: And what of the guy who played Rocky Balboa? Philadelphia Mayor Sherelle Parker says he's cool with it.
2: When I shared with Sylvester Stallone that we were moving Joe Frazier here, Sylvester Stallone said, that is what is supposed to happen.
18: The Rocky statue is being moved inside the Philadelphia Museum of Art. Sherry Preston, ABC News.
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4: KNCN News Time, 7:05, 61 degrees, sunshiny, mild start to this Tuesday morning here in Grass Valley. Happy Tuesday, I'm Tom Fitzsimmons. Thanks for starting your day with us. It is time for our next newscast. Let's head right back to our newsroom. Join Paul Haas. Good morning, Paul.
1: Good morning, Tom. Good morning, everybody. Happy Tuesday. Welcome to the last day in June. And details about a multi-law enforcement agency vehicle pursuit and arrest in Sutter County and Yuba City that happened late Sunday afternoon have been released. Sutter County Sheriff's Department Public Information Officer Sierra Pedley says it began with the report of a woman who may have been the ex-girlfriend or estranged girlfriend of the suspect, 41-year-old Robert Hubbard of Live Oak. The woman told an employee at a store in the town of Sutter that Hubbard was there and was holding her against her will and asked the employee to immediately contact law enforcement. She had obtained a protective order against Hubbard. The employee saw the victim get in a vehicle with Hubbard and drive off. Pedley says when a deputy attempted to pull Hubbard over, he took off through portions of the county and into Yuba City.
26: Near Live Oak Boulevard and Highway 20, the suspect abandoned the vehicle and fled on foot into a nearby residential neighborhood. During the search, the suspect was observed entering Taco Bell, where he barricaded himself in the bathroom.
1: Pedley says law enforcement quickly secured the area,
26: safely evacuating customers from the dining room, escorting employees out of an alternative exit, a.k.a. the drive-through window, is where they actually exited from. This established communication with the suspect and engaged in approximately 45 minutes of negotiations. Suspect ended up surrendering and no further incident.
1: Pedley says although Hubbard was suspected to have a gun, no weapon was recovered. She also says he has an extensive arrest history over a number of years with many of the charges related to verbal and physical domestic violence. And the daunting issue of the future of a short-term rentals in a town the size of Nevada City is finally moving closer to decision time, with the Nevada City City Council getting ready to place a revised short-term rental ordinance on the November ballot. City Manager Carrie Wright says one more community meeting is happening this evening.
27: So I think what the city has tried to do is really listen to all the different wants and needs from the community and really balance what that looks like. So this ordinance would allow for hosted short-term rentals, which is currently allowed, but it would also allow for a limited number of whole home rentals.
1: Right, says some sort of cap on the number of short-term rentals has also been discussed.
27: So we can't outpace, you know, housing stock protections around neighborhoods in terms of looking at parking and impacts on parking and other types of impacts in terms of noise and number of people in the rental.
1: Right, says current short-term rental regulations were adopted by voters and can't be amended directly by the council. She says through past meetings and workshop, residents have helped shape a new ordinance intended to balance neighborhood quality of life, housing considerations, tourism, property rights, and local economic vitality. The meeting is from 5 to 6 this evening at Nevada City City Hall. And another quarterly meeting on Nevada County's so-called resilience project happening later this afternoon. About 2 years ago, the Board of Supervisors accepted a $650,000 grant through the Governor's Office of Land Use and Climate Innovation. That included the development of a Western County Climate Collaborative on how to provide more resilience from the impacts of climate change, which has been resulting in more extreme natural events such as wildfire, droughts, and severe snowstorms. The county's program manager for recreation economy, Shivati Karki-Pearl, says community members, partner organizations, and local stakeholders are invited to stop by the Love Building at Condon Park in Grass Valley.
8: The first time we met, we told people to write down on white sheets of paper all the different kinds of work they're doing, and we were able to divide it broadly into land and fire resilience, mobility, and healthy communities.
1: Karki-Pearl says community groups devoted to reducing the waste stream are also welcome.
8: A local Rotary group that is, you know, on a voluntary basis doing a film collection program where they put boxes out because it's not recyclable in your trash can or your recyclable can. Then there's SERI, which is, again, a new nonprofit that's more about energy efficiency.
1: The meeting will feature a presentation and panel discussion. There'll also be updates on funding opportunities, including what might be available from the new state budget. Also, discussions on creating space for networking, information sharing, and collaboration. Participants can also share updates on their projects. It's from 4 to 6 today at the Love Building Condon Park in Grass Valley. And Governor Newsom has signed a new bill into law that makes big changes to the state's mental health diversion program. Assembly Bill 46 was written by Democrat Stephanie Nguyen of Elk Grove. It gives judges the ability to deny mental health diversion sentences if the convicted person is shown to be a high-risk individual. The bill received bipartisan support and the backing of many local prosecutors. KNCO News time heading towards 7:11. Up next, artificial intelligence being integrated into the Nevada Irrigation District.
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4: 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More news back to Paul Haas.
1: An artificial intelligence policy being developed by the Nevada Irrigation District. NID staff says AI technologies are increasingly being integrated into public utilities, which is prompting a need for clear governance about its use. It says the absence of a policy creates risks related to cybersecurity, operational integrity, and public trust. At a recent workshop held by the Board of Directors, IT Administrator John Ortiz said steps are already being taken to address security concerns.
10: We're looking at implementing Copilot, which is Microsoft's version of AI. The version that we want to implement is within our tenant. It's in our own environment. So when we ask it a question, it uses our data. It does not go out to the internet unless you ask it to go out to the internet.
1: NID Assistant General Manager Greg Jones also agreed with the board wanting to change wording in the transparency clause of a draft policy.
11: Director Heck made the comment and take that should be and say stakeholders must be informed when AI policies are used. Just like when we created this and I discussed it and I told you that we use AI to create this policy.
1: The board also wanted to remove the term equity in reference to policy language that AI must support equity, efficiency, and innovation, feeling it's too vague and could have loaded meaning in today's world. Staff also stated in a memo that establishing clear rules for AI use ensures decisions made by automated systems are explainable and can be audited, and will also guide responsible adoption AI tools for administrative and operational tasks. And as the summer heats up in California, we move toward the holiday weekend. Health officials urge people to watch for heat-related illnesses. Experts say heat exhaustion sets in first, with your body doing its best to cool down.
13: You are
12: sweating like crazy. You are panting to get rid of heat like a dog. You are a little bit sick to your stomach from all that heat. Your skin is just drippy wet.
1: Dr. Don Buckland, a preventative medicine doctor, says what can begin as heat exhaustion quickly can turn into heat stroke. That's a complete failure of your body's cooling mechanism.
12: Somebody would be kind of out of it. They wouldn't be making a lot of sense. Their skin would be red and hot and dry. And when you touched them, it would be real hot to the touch.
1: And to keep heat exhaustion from becoming heat stroke, get into the shade, drink as much water as you can, and cool the armpits and groin area with ice or cool towels. It's also a good idea to call it a day. Preventing heat exhaustion, though, is key. A quart of water per hour for some people, and some others maybe two, and plenty of downtime in the shade. And a Safe and Sane fireworks are now on sale in California through the 4th of July. Tammy Trujillo with details.
13: They are the only types of fireworks you can legally use in most places, and they're designed to stay on the ground. They include fountains, sparklers, ground spinners, and snappers. Anything that flies or explodes, like Roman candles, are illegal. Officials with Cal Fire say check your local rules. You can usually light Safe and Sane fireworks from 9 in the morning till 10 at night, but some cities and counties ban all fireworks, even the safe ones. Breaking the rules or using illegal fireworks can lead to costly fines, everything from $1,000 up to $10,000, depending on where you are. I'm Tammy Trujillo.
1: And no fireworks in Nevada County, no personal use fireworks in Nevada County anywhere. And today's National Day requires a bit of patience. Bree Tennis with what you need to do.
14: Today is National Meteor Watch Day, which means you have to wait until tonight to participate. But there is a payoff, shiny things flying in the sky. Ancient civilizations believed meteors or shooting stars were the heavens opening up to hear wishes. But truth be told, NASA says meteors are really just space debris, but a wish couldn't hurt. Wait for it to get dark and look up, and on any given night, you'll see about one every 10 minutes. I'm Bree Tennis.
1: 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I'm Paul Haas, KNCO News Talk, 8:30.
4: Always kind of fun watching meteors.
1: Oh, yeah, I love that stuff. Mm-hmm. Yeah, no, that's great.
4: Now, are you confident about the parade? You know, it's gonna
1: yes.
4: It's always kind of warm out there.
1: Oh, yeah. No, but I'm excited.
4: I wasn't sure if that's why we had those...
1: the heat stories
4: here? Yeah.
1: Oh, yes. Yeah. Just got to get ready for that. Yeah. So, you know what was amazing a couple of years ago when we were there and it was super hot is that one of the residents had his garden hose out and, just hosed me down as I came by.
4: Isn't that nice?
1: Oh, man. That was...
4: I'm telling you.
1: It took my breath away. It was so cool. It was like...
4: I mean, the old days of those water fights.
1: Oh, those were fun.
4: They were just classic.
1: Yeah,
4: my goodness.
1: Yeah, but then safety. Safety first.
4: I guess, right? Let's take the fun away.
1: Oh.
4: Yeah.
1: Yeah. No, it is good. And so, again, I encourage any children that want to participate in the parade and do the Augie Augie chant with me to join me as I come down the street. And then
4: almost like you could be like a Pied Piper.
1: Almost like the Pied Piper, yeah.
4: Wow.
1: Yeah. Come on out and join me. Yeah.
4: I don't know if I have you recorded. I must have it on a parade recording of you doing that.
1: I think so.
4: I should.
1: Yeah.
4: I mean, I know I had my crowd mic and I've heard you before. Mm-hmm. This is just you at the Canes from...
1: Yeah, that was indoors.
4: Indoors. I'll see what I could find on that. But that would be a fun thing for their parents out there and grandparents.
1: If they
4: want to
1: join me,
4: that's
1: fine. Yeah, and then they can run back up the hill to their parents.
4: Should they join you at a certain spot
1: just along
4: the route?
1: Yeah, as I come by, that's fine. Mm-hmm. Yeah. You know, that's okay.
4: Walk for about kids. We don't want you to walk to the base of the hill and then,
1: we have to
4: go all the way back up, Mr. Haas.
1: That's not. We don't want you to lose your parents too. Yeah, go out there. Yeah. Go out there with the town crier.
4: Go play on the freeway. Go play on the freeway, kids.
1: I'll be at the mine shaft.
4: Yeah, just grab a ticket. Play on the turnpike. Go through that toll booth.
1: Yeah.
4: All right. Birthdays and anniversaries. Last day of June, 30th today. To get on the list, give us a call, 477-5626 or text 913-4685. We got traffic and weather up next.
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4: Hey, it's Good News Time, 720, 62 degrees. Time to take another look at our Gold Country traffic. Yeah, traffic's doing good here in town. Surface streets, Grass Valley, Nevada City, still pretty quiet here. Had an earlier accident above town on Pine Needle Lane, Highway 20. That has cleared vehicle versus deer accident. It's been several of them in the different areas of the foothills, so be aware of that on the morning drive. Leaving town, if you have to get to 80, both 49 and 174 are nice rides through Auburn and Colfax. Just below Auburn, westbound 80 at Ophir Road, had a utility truck hit a low-hanging power line or some line of some sort and did some damage to actually the truck coming down the hill. So that's caused some slowdowns there in the Auburn area. Rest of the ride, not too bad in the Sacramento. Let's check Highway 20. It's a good ride down the Penn Valley. Of course, continues down the hill then to Marysville, Yuba City. Once you're down there, a little slowdown around Housley. That could be construction-related on 99. Weather next.
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4: Hey, it's good news time, 724, 63 degrees. Time to take a look at weather. Let's head to the B&C Ace Home and Garden Weather Center, where Ace is the place. Of course, that's the place we find Dan Holliday.
5: But yes, the weather is going to be nice today. A little bit cooler the next couple of days, but as we get prepared for the parade and all the 4th of July festivities, we see temperatures just charge right back up again. And a lot of folks taking the day off on Friday. We'll notice about noon or so on Thursday, everyone will be scurrying out of the office, and Thursday looks like the nicer, cooler day of the near term. And then, again, once we get to Saturday, we're going to be in the upper 80s. That's looking at mid to upper 90s across the valley. So toasty warm weather lies ahead. For today, sunny with a high 82, going to be clear overnight, Tarlo 57, sunny and 81 Wednesday, and 78 likely on Thursday. For weather anytime, click on the Weather Center at knco.com. I'm meteorologist Dan Holliday on KNCO News Talk 830.
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2: 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It's not a command, but it's a really good way to know what's making news in Nevada County.
3: KNCO News Time, heading towards 728, 63 degrees. Time for sports. Well, a pair of World Cup favorites are out of the tournament already as Paraguay first shocked Germany in a penalty shootout from Foxborough to make the round of 16. Morocco did the exact same thing to the Netherlands south of the border down in Monterrey, Mexico. Elsewhere, Brazil held off Japan 2-1 from Houston to wrap up Monday's slate of chaotic games. Round of 32 knockout stage continues with three more matchups on Tuesday. All should be good. Ivory Coast, Norway clash from Arlington, Texas. France and Sweden square off back in Jersey. While Mexico kicks off in front of its home crowd in Mexico City against Ecuador, that should be a very explosive nightcap game tonight. As far as baseball, Shohei Ohtani smacked the three-run homer, lead the Dodgers past the Athletics 9-4. That was down in Sacramento, by the way. Max Muncy, Andrew Páez went deep, and L.A. Has won three in a row, six of its last seven overall. One big reason why is the offense. Muncy says they're on a roll right now.
4: Yeah, it's been good. It's been consistent. It's been a lot of fun to be a part of. Boys are rolling good right now and taking a lot of really good at-bats. Starting to get some healthy pieces back also, and it's just kind of a boost to everybody.
3: Colby Thomas, homer for the A's, who have lost three straight. Gage jump was rocked for five runs, less than five innings. Fell to 3-2 on the year for the rookie. Yeah, after the game, Mark Kotze talked about it.
5: 10 or 11 hits tonight, you know, only three runs. And as you see, you know, they had 17 hits and nine. So a couple big home runs.
3: He had 17 hits, though. That's a lot of hits. As far as the Diamondbacks jumped out to an early four-run lead, held on for the 5-4 win over the Giants. That game over in Phoenix, Geraldo Perdomo hit a three-run double. Tatel Marte and Nolan Arenado both homered for the Snakes, who snapped a three-game skid. Their manager, Tony Lovallo, said Perdomo came through with the big hit when they needed it.
6: The right guy in the right situation went up there and kind of waited out a tough lefty, a lefty that's been throwing the ball really well for them. He's been hot, and Perdomo did exactly what he had hoped to do, kind of trapped him into having to throw a strike and didn't miss his pitch.
3: That series will continue in the desert tonight as well. And, the PGA Tournament wrapped up yesterday back in Connecticut as Victor Hovland captured the PGA Tour title, taking out Scottie Scheffler to win the Travelers Championship. For News Talk, 830 Sports, I'm Tom Fitzsimmons. Up next, we got A Better Life with Dr. Sanjay Gupta.
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13: 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Ask them how the posts in their feed make them feel. These apps are built to be addictive, so kids, all of us in fact, will keep coming back for more, even when we are made to feel worse. It's bizarre. You might need to help your son or daughter reset their algorithm by unfollowing certain accounts and following or interacting with more positive ones. They might need suggestions of other healthier things to do, or to see you leading the way by example and putting your own phone away. In the run-up to bedtime, everyone's phone should go away, no questions asked. And if you need some help, sort of, I guess, resetting expectations, try engaging parents of your kids' friends for a more coordinated effort. I'm Dr. Sanjay Gupta, helping you live a better life.
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3: KNC News Time, 736, 64 degrees. Time to take another look at our Gold Country traffic. Traffic off to a good start for this Tuesday. Surface streets, Grass Valley, Nevada City. Been pretty quiet out there in town. Really no big issues. Did get a report of a traffic control situation. It says here, Highway 49, North Bloomfield Road. Kind of close to the Rood Center. Don't have any details on that, so I'll keep an eye on it. See exactly what that's about. Now, as far as 49 and 174 the other way, heading south towards Interstate 80, both those roads good through Auburn and Colfax, respectively. 80 itself has been fairly quiet. We had that earlier accident around Ophir Road still being attended to because some damage was done to a truck there. It looked like it was some type of water truck from Placer County being attended to. Highway 20, good ride down the hill to Penn Valley. Continues then to Marysville, Yuba City. Once you're down the hill, 70, 99, 65. Aside from road work, all doing fine. Weather next.
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3: Okay, and it's going to use time heading towards 7:38, 64 degrees. Time to take another look at weather. Check in with Dan Holliday at the BNC Ace Home and Garden Weather Center. That's where Ace is the place.
2: But yes, the weather is going to be nice today, a little bit cooler the next couple of days. But as we get prepared for the parade and all the 4th of July festivities, we see temperatures just charge right back up again. And a lot of folks taking the day off on Friday. We'll notice about noon or so on Thursday, everyone will be scurrying out of the office. And Thursday looks like the nicer, cooler day of the near term. And then, again, once we get to Saturday, we're going to be in the upper 80s. That's looking at mid to upper 90s. Across the valley. So toasty warm weather lies ahead. For today, sunny with a high 82. Going to be clear overnight. Tarlo 57. Sunny and 81 Wednesday and 78 likely on Thursday. For weather anytime, click on the Weather Center at KNCO.com. I'm meteorologist Dan Holliday on KNCO News Talk 830.
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1: KNCN News Time, 740, 64 degrees. Good morning, I'm Tom Fitzsimmons. Thanks for joining us this Tuesday. It is time for that next newscast. Let's head right back to our newsroom. Join Paul Haas. Good morning, Paul.
2: Good morning, Tom. Good morning, everybody. Happy Tuesday, Nevada County. With the Nevada City Council getting ready to place a revised short-term rental ordinance on the November ballot, City Manager Carrie Wright says one more community meeting is happening this evening.
3: The goal of the meeting is to make sure that the community has a chance to review the ordinance prior to taking it to council. The city has been working on this for a while with the community, so we just want to make sure that we have one more meeting before we take it to council.
2: Wright says current short-term rental regulations were adopted by voters and can't be amended directly by the council. She says through past meetings and workshop, residents have helped shape a new ordinance intended to balance neighborhood quality of life, housing considerations, tourism, property rights, and local economic vitality. One notable change would allow a limited number of so-called whole home rentals. That's in addition to hosted rentals.
3: It's where there's an individual that is on site in the home as well. You know, you can rent a room out basically in a short-term rental, and so it's like having a visitor that's hosted versus renting the whole house.
2: But parking may not be mandated in site for short-term rentals under one draft proposal due to challenges to guaranteeing one space per unit. Occupancy and guest limits have also come up in the past to reduce noise. The meeting is from 5 to 6 this evening at Nevada City Hall. And it was a lively Sunday for numerous law enforcement agencies in Sutter County this past weekend. Details have been released regarding a vehicle pursuit and arrest that occurred late Sunday afternoon. Sutter County Sheriff's Department Public Information Officer Sierra Pedley says it began with a report of a woman who may have been the ex-girlfriend or estranged girlfriend of the suspect, 41-year-old Robert Hubbard of Live Oak. The woman told an employee at a store in the town of Sutter that Hubbard was there and was holding her against her will and asked the employee to immediately contact law enforcement. She also had obtained a protective order against Hubbard. The employee saw the victim get into a vehicle with Hubbard and drive off. Pedley says when a deputy attempted to pull Hubbard over, he took off through portions of the county and into Yuba City. Hubbard reportedly abandoned the vehicle and fled on foot into a nearby residential neighborhood. He was soon after spotted entering a nearby Taco Bell.
4: He kicked the bathroom door open. They got a visual on him, and then he shut it again. It was unbeknownst to us if he was armed or not. He does have a quite extensive history with our agency.
2: Pedley says law enforcement personnel quickly secured the area. They evacuated customers through the front door and employees through the drive-through window. Communication was established with Hubbard, and he agreed to surrender peacefully about 45 minutes later. Pedley says he has an extensive history of arrests in the area over a number of years.
4: Domestic violence, verbal threats, domestic violence, physical, back in 2023, burglary, violation of parole, which is a felony, threatened crime with intent to terrorize.
2: Pedley says no weapons were recovered from Hubbard. And another community meeting on Nevada County's Resilience Project happening later this afternoon at the Love Building in Condon Park in Grass Valley. About 2 years ago, the Board of Supervisors accepted a $650,000 grant through the Governor's Office of Land Use and Climate Innovation. That included the development of a Western County Climate Collaborative on how to provide more resilience from the impacts of climate change, which has been resulting in more extreme natural events such as wildfires, droughts, and severe snowstorms. The county's program manager for recreation economy, Shivati Karki-Pearl, says the meetings that include partner organizations and local stakeholders are held every 3 months.
5: We're going to have panelists, our local jurisdictions talking about what they're doing for fire prevention, what's worked, what other things the community members can still do, what are the opportunities. But also we do a presentation where we talk about microgrants that are going to be available through this project, and they can also find opportunities to collaborate with each other and maybe apply for grants together.
2: Also, discussions on creating space for networking and information sharing. Participants can also share updates on their own projects.
5: I think they were very

0: excited to just learn about each other because people, you know, tend to be passionate about one thing and work on that, and then they don't realize that there's other people who are working just adjacent to what they're doing and they can partner with them.
1: The meeting is from 4 to 6 p.m. today at the Love Building in Condon Park in Grass Valley. And a Medicare pilot plan will now cover the most prescribed GLP-1s. Tammy Trujillo reports.
2: The Medicare GLP-1 Bridge Program launches July 1st, and participants must meet certain criteria, like height and weight, and have comorbidities. Copay is $50 per month for a 30-day supply. The program will run through next year. I'm Tammy Trujillo.
1: And invasive golden mussels have been discovered in and around the port of West Sacramento. Officials say it's the northernmost detection since the species was first found in the port of Stockton in 2024. The mussels were confirmed at several locations around the port and at docks on Washington Lake in Yolo County. Experts warn the invasive species can damage aquatic ecosystems and water infrastructure, and they're urging boaters to clean equipment thoroughly to help prevent the mussels from spreading. KNCO News time just about 7:46. Up next, artificial intelligence and the Nevada Irrigation District.
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4: 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Back to Paul Haas.
1: A policy for ethical, responsible, and secure use of artificial intelligence technologies was the subject of a recent workshop for the Nevada Irrigation District Board of Directors. NID staff says AI technologies are increasingly being integrated into public utilities, which is prompting a need for clear governance about its use. It says the absence of a policy creates risks related to cybersecurity, operational integrity, and public trust. Director Earl Stevens commented that AI hallucinates like crazy, citing references that never existed. He said serious human accountability is needed.
5: Our human sign-off, I don't know where that level should be, and I don't know if we need to have human sign-off and levels. If it's this level of discussion, it's just whatever. But this over here has to be kind of like an engineering, that certain levels need certain levels of checking signs offs based on the severity of the decision that's made.
1: Director Ricky Heck also referred to the recent AI problem at the district attorney's office, where an assistant DA used AI-assisted filings that contained enough inaccuracies to invalidate cases. The board also wanted to remove the term equity in reference to policy language that AI must support equity, efficiency, and innovation, feeling it's too vague. The request was initiated by Director Rich Johansson and supported by Assistant NID General Manager Greg Jones.
6: That word has a lot of different meanings to a lot of different people, and I think this policy is not intended to sort of promote any particular advancement of information. So
7: correct. I mean, the two rules: do everything you say you're going to do and do no harm. Basic.
1: Jones also agreed with the board wanting to change wording in the transparency clause of a draft policy that stakeholders should be informed when AI tools are used instead of shall be informed. The board is expected to formally adopt a policy at a meeting in the near future, possibly as soon as July. And Budweiser wants to help you toast America's 250th birthday, and they're literally picking up the tab. Monica Nelson reports.
2: 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So if you want a free beer for America's big milestone, today's the day to jump on it. I'm Monica Nelson.
1: And the record-shattering SpaceX IPO appears to be driving a home-buying frenzy in Los Angeles County's wealthy neighborhoods. Real estate agents are reporting a spike in high-end home shoppers in places like Manhattan Beach, Venice, Santa Monica, and Hawthorne, where SpaceX has its headquarters. Shares of SpaceX started publicly trading on June 12th. Since then, many more people are looking for homes costing at least $5 million. The IPO created thousands of new millionaires. Economists say the wealthy areas have seen similar home buying booms fueled by tech and are warning of speculative price spikes. KNCO News Time is 7:50. I'm Paul Haas, KNCO News Talk 830.
4: Wow. All right, that's the music for our contest. 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
4: 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Time to play You Make the Call. Today, a service of Prime Cinemas. Really appreciate those fine folks running the Del Oro, that classic movie house in downtown Grass Valley, along with the Sutton over here in the Basin area that really shows such great feature films as well. We have a couple of will call passes for Supergirl. We're planning to give away today. No takers because You Make the Call stars. I know it's intimidating. He's not just the town crier. He's the smartest man in North America. And also interstate highway expert. Paul
1: interstate
4: Haas.
1: Highway expert.
4: Paul, of course, is a mathematician as well. He's like a Renaissance man.
1: Oh, man.
4: If you don't mind. Sorry, a little choked up. He came in and told me, Tom, the United States has 47,662 miles of interstate highways.
1: It does.
4: That was impressive. You could do that.
1: Yeah.
4: Add them all. They were a calculator. Million miles. Started smoking. The question is, though, Mr. Haas, how old is the interstate highway system? It's having a big one of those ones with a zero. Is it 70, 80, or 90 years old?
1: 70, 80, or 90 years old. I'm going to go down the middle, 80.
4: Are you sure?
1: Nope.
4: He just knows how long it is. 70 years old.
1: 70?
4: Yeah.
1: Okay.
4: It's almost like a baby in some places.
1: Yeah.
4: I remember when I was a kid, I-95, which is like I-5 out here, but 95 on the East Coast.
1: Mm-hmm.
4: You get down to South Carolina, it was the last state to get the interstate highway system.
1: Yeah.
4: Because they were the first to leave the Union.
1: Okay.
4: So that's what they did.
1: That was
4: and
1: it.
4: And so
1: huh?
4: You went right from paved highway to like a dirt road. How about that? You got that coming there.
1: Oh, man.
4: I wish they would have left it that way. But that's just me. I'm a northerner. Anyway, Supergirl tickets we will try to give away tomorrow. I mean, that's a great movie.
1: Yeah.
4: Should be a very fun
1: absolutely.
4: Marvel film.
1: Absolutely.
4: Girls could do anything. All right. Birthdays and anniversaries. Get on that list. Got a call right now. 477-5626 or text 913-4685. We're going to take a look at weather first.
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9: But yes, the weather is going to be nice today. A little bit cooler the next couple of days, but as we get prepared for the parade and all the 4th of July festivities, we see temperatures just charge right back up again. And a lot of folks taking the day off on Friday. We'll notice about noon or so on Thursday, everyone will be scurrying out of the office, and Thursday looks like the nicer, cooler day of the near term. And then, again, once we get to Saturday, we're going to be in the upper 80s. That's looking at mid to upper 90s across the valley. So toasty, warm weather lies ahead. For today, sunny with a high 82, going to be clear overnight, Tarlo 57, sunny and 81 Wednesday, and 78 likely on Thursday. For weather anytime, click on the Weather Center at KNCO.com. I'm meteorologist Dan Holliday on KNCO News Talk 830.
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4: And KNC News Time, 7:56, 65 degrees. Birthday and anniversary list for the 30th day of June has no local celebrities on it the way it's looking right now. They could have joined David Allen Greer. He was in Living Color, that comedy show, years ago. He's turning 70 today. Boxer Mike Tyson, you see him in films every once in a while, he's turning 60 today. And arguably the greatest athlete, Olympic athlete of all time for the U.S. teams, Michael Phelps, most decorated Olympian. He's turning 41 today. And, of course, happy birthday, one and all, and anniversary, one and all, from all of us here at KNCO News Talk 830.
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2: From ABC News, I'm Sherry Preston. In a major rebuke to President Trump, the Supreme Court striking down his executive order banning birthright citizenship to children born in the U.S. to parents who are in the country illegally. ABC News Chief White House Correspondent Mary Bruce has more.
13: This is a huge blow to one of President Trump's signature immigration promises. In fact, on the very first day of his second term, the president signed this executive order unilaterally declaring that only newborns whose parents have permanent legal status are eligible to be citizens, despite what the 14th Amendment says. The president often argues this is not how birthright citizenship was intended to be used. He often argues that it was meant for the children of enslaved people, not for those born of migrants who illegally crossed the border. The Supreme Court today firmly disagreeing, backing the 14th Amendment and the right to birthright citizenship.
2: The president took the unprecedented step of actually going to the arguments over birthright citizenship in person, but eventually he left early on the day the case was heard. The high court also today upholding state laws banning transgender girls and women from playing on school athletic teams. ABC Stephen Portnoy has that.
14: Justice Brett Kavanaugh's majority opinion says it's reasonable to have separate sports teams for biological males and biological females, citing their inherent physical differences. As a result, the court holds that states may ban transgender athletes from girls and women's sports, delineating on the basis of biological sex to, quote, reduce the risk of physical injury and ensure fair competition. The three liberal justices on the court wrote separately to express their disagreement with the majority's opinion.
2: The heat dome that's been sitting over the Midwest is moving further east. Temperatures expected to be 100 degrees or more in places like Philadelphia, New York, and Boston this week. Talks happening in Doha. However, U.S. Envoy Steve Witkoff and Jared Kushner are not sitting down with their Iranian counterparts. Instead, the two sides are talking with mediators. Dow's up 69 points. This is ABC News.
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2: How expensive has your summer been? The cost of live events has been going up and up and up over the last 5 years to the point where some people are calling it funflation.
16: People are shelling out this summer to pay for live events, and as the Wall Street Journal first reported, some are dipping into their savings, even taking on new debt to afford increasingly expensive tickets.
2: ABC's Elizabeth Schulze, the cost of events like concerts, parks, and sporting events has increased dramatically since 2020, by some accounts up 27%. The West battling early wildfires, including one along the Utah-Colorado border that has killed three firefighters this week. ABC's Melissa Adan has more from Beaver, Utah.
17: Nearly 40 large wildfires are currently burning across 9 states. In Utah, the city of Beaver canceling its July 4th celebrations amid the blazes. The state's Cottonwood Fire, the largest in the country, already growing to more than 146 square miles, roughly the size of the city of Philadelphia. Shane Gadbaugh's ski resort largely devastated by the fire.
18: It's bad. It's like a war zone.
17: With new blazes exploding by the day.
19: The U.S. Forest Service says the three firefighters who died were forced to use their emergency fire shelters when they became trapped by the flames. Serena Williams is back on center court at Wimbledon, her wild card match coming nearly 4 years after she announced her retirement. She is also playing doubles at the All England Club with her sister Venus. Her match starts in about an hour. Sherry Preston, ABC News.
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4: KNC News Time, 8:05, 66 degrees, sunshiny, mild start to this Tuesday morning here in Grass Valley. Happy Tuesday, I'm Tom Fitzsimmons. Thanks for starting your day with us. We appreciate you being there. It is time for that next newscast. For that, we head back to the newsroom and join Paul Haas. Good morning, Paul.
1: Good morning, Tom. Good morning, everybody. Happy Tuesday, Nevada County. Details about a multi-law enforcement agency vehicle pursuit and arrest in Sutter County and Yuba City that happened late Sunday afternoon now available. Sutter County Sheriff's Department Public Information Officer Sierra Pedley said it began with a report of a woman who may have been the ex-girlfriend or estranged girlfriend of the suspect, 41-year-old Robert Hubbard of Live Oak. The woman told an employee at a store in the town of Sutter that Hubbard was there and was holding her against her will and asked the employees to immediately contact law enforcement. She also had obtained a protective order against Hubbard. The employee saw the victim get in a vehicle with Hubbard and drive off. Pedley says when a deputy attempted to pull Hubbard over, he took off through portions of the county and into Yuba City.
22: Near Live Oak Boulevard and Highway 20, the suspect abandoned the vehicle and fled on foot into a nearby residential neighborhood. During the search, the suspect was observed entering Taco Bell, where he barricaded himself in the bathroom.
1: Pedley says law enforcement quickly secured the area,
22: safely evacuating customers from the dining room, escorting employees out of an alternative exit, aka the drive-through window, is where they actually exited from. This established communication with the suspect and engaged in approximately 45 minutes of negotiations. Suspect ended up surrendering and no further incident.
1: Pedley says although Hubbard was suspected to have a gun, no weapon was recovered. She also says he has an extensive arrest history over a number of years with many charges related to verbal and physical domestic violence. And the daunting issue of the future of short-term rentals in a town the size of Nevada City finally moving closer to decision time, with the Nevada City City Council getting ready to place a revised short-term rental ordinance on the November ballot. City Manager Carrie Wright says one more community meeting is happening this evening.
23: So I think what the city has tried to do is really listen to all the different wants and needs from the community and really balance what that looks like. So this ordinance would allow for hosted short-term rentals, which is currently allowed, but it would also allow for a limited number of whole home rentals.
1: The right says some sort of cap on the number of short-term rentals has also been discussed.
23: So we can't outpace, you know, housing stock protections around neighborhoods in terms of looking at parking and impacts on parking and other types of impacts in terms of noise and number of people in the rental.
1: Right, says current short-term rental regulations were adopted by voters and can't be amended directly by the council. She says through past meetings and workshops, residents have helped shape a new ordinance intended to balance neighborhood quality of life housing considerations, tourism, property rights, and local economic vitality. Meeting is from 5 to 6 this evening at Nevada City City Hall. And another quarterly meeting on Nevada County's so-called resilience project happening later this afternoon. About 2 years ago, the Board of Supervisors accepted a $650,000 grant through Governor's Office of Land Use and Climate Innovation. That included the development of a Western County Climate Collaborative on how to provide more resilience from the impacts of climate change, which have been resulting in more extreme natural events such as wildfires, droughts, and severe snowstorms. The county's program manager for recreation economy, Shavati Karki Pearl, says community members, partner organizations, and local stakeholders are invited to stop by the Love Building at Condon Park in Grass Valley.
0: The first time we met, we told people to write down on white sheets of paper all the different kinds of work they're doing, and we were able to divide it broadly into land and fire resilience, mobility, and healthy communities.
1: Karki Pearl says community groups devoted to reducing the waste stream are also welcome.
0: A local Rotary group that is, you know, on a voluntary basis doing a film collection program where they put boxes out because it's not recyclable in your trash can or your recyclable can. Then there's Seri, which is, again, a new nonprofit that's more about energy efficiency.
1: And that meeting is from 4 to 6 p.m. today at the Love Building at Condon Park in Grass Valley. And the Trump administration has established a new panel to try and resolve unidentified anomalous phenomena. Harvard astrophysicist Avi Loeb will be among the new board's advisors. The Office of the Director of National Intelligence said the new UAP Governance Board met for the first time last week to support the president's directive on UAP transparency. The agency said the new council will also assist in timely coordination and declassification of UAP-related information. Loeb will lead the new board's UAP Science Advisory Council, a group within the newly founded organization. And that follows Vice President J.D. Vance saying that he's obsessed with UFOs and believes aliens are actually demons. The vice president discussed his views on UFOs in an interview with conservative commentator Benny Johnson recently. The conversation turned to UFOs, and Vance admitted that he was obsessed with them when he first took office, sharing that he believes them to be demons, not aliens. Vance said, quote, "I don't think they're aliens. I think they're demons, but that's a longer discussion," end quote. Vance also said, "We're working on it," and asked if he was going to release all of the government UFO files. KNCO News Time, 8:11. Up next, artificial intelligence and the Nevada Irrigation District.
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4: 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More news. Back to Paul Haas.
1: An artificial intelligence policy is being developed by the Nevada Irrigation District. NID staff says AI technologies are increasingly being integrated into public utilities, which is prompting a need for clear governance about its use. It says the absence of a policy creates risks related to cybersecurity, operational integrity, and public trust. At a recent workshop held by the Board of Directors, IT Administrator John Ortiz said steps are already being taken to address security concerns.
7: We're looking at implementing Copilot, which is Microsoft's version of AI. The version that we want to implement is within our tenant. It's in our own environment. So when we ask it a question, it uses our data. It does not go out to the internet unless you ask it to go out to the internet.
1: NID Assistant General Manager Greg Jones also agreed with the board wanting to change wording in the transparency clause of a draft policy.
24: Director Heck made the comment and take that should be and say stakeholders must be informed when AI policies are used. Just like when we created this and I discussed it and I told you that we use AI to create this policy.
1: The board also wanted to remove the term equity in reference to policy language that AI must support equity, efficiency, and innovation, feeling it's too vague and could have a loaded meaning in today's world. Staff also stated in a memo that establishing clear rules for AI use ensures decisions made by automated systems are explainable and can be audited, and it will also guide responsible adoption for AI tools for administrative and operational tasks. And six California metro areas rank among the 10 least educated in the nation, according to a new WalletHub study. The report ranked the county's, the country's 150 largest metro areas using education levels, school quality, and graduation rates. Visalia finished last, with Bakersfield, Salinas, Fresno, Modesto, and Stockton also landing in the bottom 10. Analysts say higher education levels are often tied to greater economic opportunity and stress the importance of educational equity across different communities. And several Lake Tahoe beaches will be booze-free this holiday weekend. An annual prohibition goes into effect for some spots starting tomorrow. Other beaches don't have restrictions until the 4th of July. The affected areas include Chambers Landing, Nevada Beach, Meeks Bay Resort, and Zephyr Cove. The restrictions are mandated by the Forest Service during peak holiday periods in areas where the federal agency has jurisdiction. KNCO News Time, just about 8:15. I'm Paul Haas, KNCO News Talk 8:30.
4: Wow. All right.
1: Yeah.
4: I didn't know that was the case, but
1: boost free.
4: I'd see that on the 4th.
1: Yeah.
4: You know, such a family time and stuff. And
1: I think people, they're just getting to try to get ahead of it, I think.
4: Yeah, probably so.
1: And that helps stay on top of the litter problem.
4: Yes, please.
1: And all of that other stuff. So.
4: Yeah, I know I'm preaching to the choir when I say, everybody, please clean up after yourself, because we're very good about it in the foothills. I really believe that.
1: Mm-hmm.
4: But people that visit the area have a tendency to just leave it.
1: Yeah.
4: Which brings up a point. As a matter of fact, one of our neighbors over on Margaret Lane, one of the medical people at the top of the hill, you know, that street that goes up there. A lot of people think that's a good place to observe the fireworks.
1: Oh, yeah.
4: Which it probably is, but you're not allowed, not welcome to go into the parking areas of these professional buildings.
1: Yeah,
4: and stuff.
1: Especially not at the hospital. Yeah.
4: Right,
1: yeah,
4: right. I mean, you know, definitely. I mean, so, and a big problem has been the trash that's been left behind. If everybody was a good neighbor, it probably would be less of an issue.
1: Yeah. They should follow the Tartan Army.
4: Yes.
1: And clean
4: how
1: up.
4: About the,
1: have
4: how
1: a party,
4: about
1: clean
4: those
1: up.
4: Guys, the, yeah. And the one guy, kissing Robbie Burns' statue. That was just, still, that has touched my heart.
1: Oh, that's awesome.
4: And the owner of the Patriots saying that they're going to have an NFL game over there. He's working really hard to have Glasgow have a game.
1: Meanwhile, Miami, kind of mixed reviews.
4: Yeah, mixed reviews. You know, a bunch of tight, you know what, over there.
1: Okay, so where are they now?
4: Who, Scotland?
1: Yeah.
4: They're out.
1: They're out. Okay.
4: Yeah, see, when they gave up that third goal to Brazil because it's all like goal differential.
1: Right, that was
4: you know, if that was a 1-0 loss, I think they had a better shot, but they eventually got eliminated.
1: That's too bad.
4: Yeah.
1: That's too bad.
4: And some of these teams that are third place teams are the ones that are winning now.
1: Mm-hmm.
4: You know, like Germany's gone, the Netherlands are gone.
1: Mm-hmm.
4: They were beat by third place teams, so there's a lot of good talent out there.
1: Yeah, yeah. Oh,
4: so the U.S., you know, the good news for the U.S., and for Mexico, for that matter, they got to watch that happen, so they know we can't rest on our laurels. We have to go out there and win.
1: No, you
4: got
1: to play.
4: You got to play. It's knockout
1: play.
4: Time.
1: Yeah, yeah.
4: All right. That's us right there. Right.
1: Then we got Taylor Wolf, speaking of knockout time, coming
4: in.
1: Hey! Yeah. She's got a loaded list.
4: She does have a big list here
1: for
4: a holiday.
1: Yeah, for the 4th. Yeah.
4: No, I guess there's going to be a big Nevada County history on the parade for the 4th of July.
1: That's great. Great that they're all participating this year.
4: How about you? Are you on with, you know, you could be back on that float. You could start the parade, go back on that thing. That's kind of historical. Right?
1: It could.
4: Yeah.
1: It could.
4: Just saying.
1: I could jump on the Grass Valley.
4: You could
1: jump around all over the place.
4: You could jump in on the river shuttle and take it back to the top of the parade real quick.
1: $2 ride.
4: Yeah, we're all set for you, Taylor. All right, it's just about 8:18. We got traffic and weather next.
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8: Beep, beep, beep, beep, yeah!
4: KNC News Time, almost 8:19, 66 degrees. Time to take another look at our Gold Country traffic. And again, traffic's been pretty good. Surface streets, Grass Valley, Nevada City. It might even be getaway day for some people as early as today, but as we go further into the week, less and less commute traffic out there. It's kind of reflecting itself locally. No problems here in town, no big issues getting out of town. Both 49 and 174 are good rides through Auburn and Colfax. Over in the Placer County area, Horseshoe Bar Road and Vista Drive, out in the Loomis area, you got an injury accident being reported there on the surface streets, but I-80 itself doing pretty well.
9: Hello, it's Barbara Svenhard. Have you heard about HOPE for Nevada County?
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9: 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This is Barbara, Community Calendar Hope for KNCO. This has been a special episode that I will never forget. Right, Bob?
11: Thanks for the memory.
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4: And KNC News Time, just about 8:21, 67 degrees. Time to take a look at weather. Let's go to the BNC Ace Home and Garden Weather Center, where Ace is the place, because that's the place we find Dan Holliday. Good morning, Dan.
25: Good morning. How are you?
4: I'm doing fine. How about yourself?
25: Oh, doing well, doing well. I just wanted to obviously talk about the nice weather that we have for today, the cooling trend coming, and then right as the 4th of July arrives, well, you know what's happening. The heat is coming in.
4: Yeah, I understand the heat's supposed to be coming in, but boy, the rest of the nation has this heat dome. It is a pretty good size heat area that's covering a good swath of the nation coming up, huh?
25: It really is, yeah. It's been pretty interesting all the way around, but nevertheless, you know, we're in a pretty good place right now where it's not too hot, and so we'll take that.
4: Yeah. Yeah, it's always amazing about our parents' generations, though. They go through, like, your mom being in, like, the Kansas area and stuff, where it's, like, upper 90s, humidity close to 80, 90%. Back in her childhood days, right, there's no air conditioners and stuff. They just kind of put up with that stuff.
25: Well, funny story. We were talking about this the other day. Back when we lived on the farm, my mom, my dad, my brother, and I, we were in a farmhouse that was built in 1900. It's still there, and it's interesting because my dad had this rule that if it got to be, you know, maybe 105, we could finally turn on the air conditioning. But it never went on until it was 105. But we had the box fans going all day long.
4: That's what we had, box fans. Yeah, I remember that.
25: Yeah.
4: Wow, so 105. Wow, he's a tough guy. Jeez.
25: Yeah, we knew that when, he wanted to save on electricity. And so, you know, when it got up to 105, it was like, okay, we can turn the AC on. And there was 2 weeks in 1980 where it was 115 to 118 every single day. So electric bill was a little high that year.
4: That is brutal. All right. Well, we're not going to be that hot even when we warm up for the 4th of July. It'll be kind of seasonably hot, I guess is the best way to put it, huh?
25: Oh, my gosh, yes. It will be. It got to be probably low 80s, you know, low 80s today, tomorrow, and then a little bit cooler on Thursday.
4: No, it sounds perfect, really.
25: Yeah, it really does. We are in this area where, well, obviously, high pressure system nearby, And what does that mean? Well, a low pressure system also over interior Northern California here. And we're going to watch for that as the trough of low pressure moves through by the middle of the week. It's not going to bring any rainfall to us. And if it does at all, it would be in higher elevations and be very, very sparse, maybe a 10% chance or so, possibly an afternoon thunderstorm south of I-80. But for the most part, we stay dry and temperatures just kind of up and down as that trough moves on through. We start to rebound quickly Friday, and we're right back to about 87 degrees, it looks like, by the 4th of July. And that pattern hangs on through the early part of next week. Mostly sunny and low 80s today. It'll be clear and 57 tonight. Sunny 81 tomorrow, 78 on Thursday. For weather anytime, click on the Weather Center at KNCO.com. I'm meteorologist Ann Holliday on KNCO News Talk 830.
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4: KNC News Time, 829, 67 degrees. Time for sports. Well, a pair of World Cup favorites out of the tournament as Paraguay shocked Germany in a penalty shootout from Foxborough to make the round of 16. Morocco did the exact same thing to the Netherlands south of the border in Monterrey, Mexico. Elsewhere, Brazil held off Japan 2-1 from Houston to wrap up Monday's slate of chaotic games. The round of 32 knockout stage continues. Three more matchups today. Just as intriguing, Ivory Coast and Norway clash from Arlington, Texas. France and Sweden square off back in New Jersey, while Mexico kicks off in front of its home crowd in Mexico City against Ecuador. That's the nightcap tonight. That should be three great games. As far as baseball, Shohei Ohtani smacked the three-run homer, lead the Dodgers past the Athletics 9-4 in Sacramento. Max Muncy, Andrew Pies also went deep for L.A. After the game, matter of fact, Muncy talked about how L.A.'s just on a hitting streak.
17: Yeah, it's been good. It's been consistent. It's been a lot of fun to be a part of. Boys are rolling good right now and taking a lot of really good at-bats. Starting to get some healthy pieces back also, and it's just kind of a boost to everybody.
4: And the Diamondbacks jumped out to an early 4-run lead, held on for a 5-4 win over the Giants over in Phoenix. Elliot Ramos did homer for San Francisco, which had won its previous two. Series continues tonight. For News Talk 830 Sports, I'm Tom Fitzsimmons. Sanjay Gupta coming up next.
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22: A better life with Dr. Sanjay Gupta.
23: For decades, the prevailing wisdom for someone who's had a heart attack has been to put them on beta blockers for the rest of their life. But new research suggests that might not be necessary, and that the benefits of these medications probably taper off after a year or two. On the whole, and for the average person, beta blockers are very safe and very effective. But, as with any medication, they can come with a cost, a financial one, and also potential side effects. We're talking about things like fatigue, dizziness, dry mouth, dry eyes. I want to be clear when I say that you absolutely should talk to your doctor before starting or stopping any medication. Point is, if you're years out from a heart attack and you're in otherwise good health, you might want to ask your doctor about discontinuing beta blockers. You want to, of course, keep up a healthy lifestyle, diet, exercise, and sleep. I'm Dr. Sanjay Gupta, helping you live a better life.
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4: KNCO News Time 834. We'll call it 64 degrees. 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Joining us, Executive Director Lynn Skookrood. Good morning, Lynn.
6: Good morning, Tom. Thanks for having me.
4: Oh, it's my pleasure, and obviously a busy week in the parade this weekend in Nevada City.
6: It is a very busy week, and yeah, like you said, we have the 4th of July parade celebrating the U.S.'s 250th anniversary this Saturday, July 4th, in downtown Nevada City. The parade runs on Broad Street. It kicks off at 11 a.m., but we have festivities kind of running all morning, starting at 10 a.m., with a street fair and live performance by the Nevada County Concert Band. So be sure to head into town early to save your spot and check that out. And then the night before, we actually have our second art walk of the season. So it's the first Friday art walk that runs from 6 to 9 p.m. on July 3rd. Throughout downtown Nevada City, over 20 shops will be staying open late to feature local artists in their shops. It's free and great for all ages. We even have some new youth activities by Neo on York Street, and we'll have live music by You Bet Brass on Commercial Street. And then also happening this week is the Musical Mornings and Whimsical Wednesdays. It's an amazing event hosted at the Madeline Helling Library, a great way to expose young kids to classical music and all kinds of great music. So that takes place at the Madeline Helling Library on July 1st from 11 a.m. to 12 p.m. Attendees are encouraged to bring chairs and blankets to enjoy the music, and then the library will provide snacks and lunch afterwards.
4: Now, sounds fantastic. And, of course, I'm broadcasting the parade this year, so anxious to be up there on the veranda of the National Hotel. So I'll be seeing you this coming Saturday.
6: Sounds good. Looking forward to seeing you
4: then. And I'll be seeing you at Brew House tomorrow. Now I think about it, too.
6: Yeah, we will.
4: Yes, okay.
6: Yeah,
4: that
6: we have a
4: good.
6: great guest tomorrow. We'll be featuring the owner of the new shop, Kathmandu Hippie, that's about to open this week.
4: Sounds excellent. Very good. All right, Lynn, thank you for the report. You take care.
6: You too.
4: Bye-bye. All right, KNCO News Time 836. Let's get to the Old Farmer's Almanac.
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7: 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Olympic swimming champ Michael Phelps has a birthday, and the first Corvette rolled off Chevy's assembly line on this day in 1953. 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They're strong enough to support a full-grown adult, along with a few frogs, too. 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
4: KNC News Time, 8:38, 68 degrees. Time to take a look at weather. Let's go to the BNC Ace Home and Garden Weather Center, where Ace is the place, also the place that we find Dan Holliday.
2: We are in this area where obviously high pressure system nearby. And what does that mean? Well, a low pressure system also over interior Northern California here. And we're going to watch for that as the trough of low pressure moves through the by the middle of the week. It's not going to bring any rainfall to us, and if it does at all, it would be in higher elevations and be very, very sparse, maybe a 10% chance or so, possibly an afternoon thunderstorm south of I-80. But for the most part, we stay dry, and temperatures just kind of up and down as that trough moves on through. We start to rebound quickly Friday, and we're right back to about 87 degrees, it looks like, by the 4th of July, and that pattern hangs on through the early part of next week. Mostly sunny and low 80s today. It'll be clear and 57 tonight, sunny 81 tomorrow, 78 on Thursday. For weather anytime, click on the Weather Center at KNCO.com. I'm meteorologist Dan Holliday on KNCO News Talk 830.
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0: yet?
1: You know, I was talking to my 2-year-old, well, almost 3-year-old last night.
0: Yeah.
1: And I told him it was going to be America's birthday.
0: Yeah.
1: And well, he goes, is there going to be cake?
0: That's right.
1: So
0: that's right.
1: That's about the excitement we're hearing from them.
0: That's
1: right
0: why
1: now,
0: you see those little red, white, and blue cupcakes
1: right.
0: just for the kids. Yeah.
1: Right.
0: Yeah. It's a big celebration. And of course, it is. The second type of kickoff for summer, I think, is always the 4th of July because people really do go outside. They barbecue. They go to the river and do all those things. This river shuttle program is going to be pretty exciting, I think, for people to take advantage of.
1: I hope so. And I think so, too. The community response so far has been really positive.
0: Mm-hmm.
1: So, yeah, this week we are launching our river shuttle pilot program. It's going to start Friday, July 3rd and go through September 6th. So almost through that Labor Day holiday.
0: Right.
1: And it's going to run Friday, Saturday, and Sunday, starting at 9 a.m. and ending at 6 p.m. We're going to have shuttles running every 30 minutes from the Government Center in Nevada City over to the Highway 49 bridge at the Yuba River. It's going to be $2 per person per trip. So $2 there, $2 back. And we're doing electronic payments only. So it makes it really, really easy to hop on the bus, you know, help ease the parking constraints and also the stress of going out there and finding parking. You know, I've been hearing that even on weekdays lately, you know, people are still parking up the highway.
0: Oh, yeah.
1: Over the white lines.
0: Yeah.
1: It
0: mm-hmm.
1: creates, you know, issues with pedestrians having to walk in the highway. So really, this is all about improving safety and river access. You know, we're also looking to help educate people that hop on board about river stewardship and how we take care of the South Yuba River as well. But again, it's a pilot. It's our first time doing it. We're excited to start out. But we want to hear from the community about how it goes if you do use it this weekend or throughout the summer. We are going to be doing a survey. It can be accessed on our website, nevadacountyca.gov /river shuttle, or we'll have flyers on board that people can pick up and take home with them. We want to know what's working, what's not, and folks who decide to take the survey, let us know what they think and want to provide their contact information, will be entered to win a $100 gift card either to Mountain Recreation or Big Five Sporting Goods. We'll have about 5 drawings throughout the summer.
0: Wow, cool.
1: So, yeah, a little bit of an incentive to share your feedback, too.
0: Are there metrics that they're hoping to hit? I don't know if you are privy to that, but, you know, they're hoping to get X amount of passengers or things like that.
1: Yeah, I mean, I think we definitely want to see it be used, right?
0: Yeah.
1: Like, is this something that the community feels that they need and wants to use in order to get to the river? Do we see an ease in those parking constraints? You know, the goal for that is not only safety for parking and people walking and hopefully reducing them walking in the highway in these unsafe situations, but also with first responders too. You know, it's really hard to get in there when emergencies happen, and we know that they do in the Yuba River Canyon. But yeah, looking to see if, you know, it's full. We're seeing the parking constraints ease up a little bit, and we did survey folks last year on if they'd want to see something like this, and it was about 70% said they would definitely ride the shuttle and use it. So we're looking forward to launching it. We're looking forward to getting that feedback and seeing the use. And yeah, this Friday marks the first day that folks can hop on board and get a cheap ride out to the Yuba River and help out across the board.
0: And every 30 minutes turnaround, that is very prompt, so that should be great.
1: It is.
0: Sounds great.
1: Yeah.
0: All right, 4th of July, of course, coming up. There's going to be a parade. There's going to be firework display not too far from here. But really, there's constraints on us as far as safe and sane. There's no fireworks for people who, you know, set off themselves.
1: Right. That's right. So all fireworks are illegal in Nevada County. You know, we do want to be careful throughout the 4th of July just to not start a spark. So like you said earlier, people are barbecuing. They're having fun. They're maybe getting ready to welcome health guests this weekend, too.
0: Mm-hmm.
1: So it is hot out there. Firefighters are jumping on stuff quick, but keeping in those reminders, not only are we not wanting to see any illegal fireworks, of course, but if you're preparing for the weekend, please remember, do not use a lawnmower on weeds or dry grass, especially in that heat of the day, you know, early morning or late at night when
0: right.
1: it's a little bit more damp is a better time. Of course, be careful with cigarettes and matches, making sure you're disposing of those properly. Again, power equipment, so weed whacking too is another big one, or if you're using tractors, making sure you're avoiding creating any sparks. And

0: lot of people, you know, they go out, they boat, they're camping. So making sure we have those chains tied up and they're not dragging on the ground, creating sparks as well.
1: That causes fires on the edge of the road a lot.
0: All the time. They're camping. So making sure we have those chains tied up and they're not dragging on the ground, creating sparks as well.
1: That causes fires on the edge of the road a lot.
0: All the time. They boat, they're camping. So making sure we have those chains tied up and they're not dragging on the ground, creating sparks as well.
1: That causes fires on the edge of the road a lot.
0: All the time.

0: Society, the Narrow Gauge Railroad Museum, a bunch of community organizations that are celebrating these different landmarks, and they're getting together a whole float called Nevada County History on Parade. So it's actually, I'm sorry, one of several floats as a group. Well, they'll be celebrating all these milestones. So again, that parade starts at 11 a.m. in Nevada City, and much like the Independence Day holiday, celebrating America's 250th birthday, we're celebrating our 175th
1: That's
0: anniversary
1: right.
0: or birthday this year. So.
1: Yeah, and actually, I saw a list here that you had that's very interesting. More than 150 years, the Grass Valley's Lady Relief Society. The Clapper's been around 175 years. 50th anniversary of Empire Mine turning into a state park. So, a lot of landmarks this year for
0: There's
1: the
0: a lot of
1: county.
0: landmarks, yeah, so it's very exciting. We hope people will come out on the 4th, enjoy all that there is, and celebrate our history.
1: And not to be confused, by the way, with the River Shuttle. That's a separate service. Again, there's $2 thing. There's going to be free bus rides going on with the Nevada County Connects,
0: That is
1: right?
0: correct. Yes. So we have our River Shuttle running Friday, Saturday, Sundays. We also have our regular bus routes running weekly. And we are doing free fares on those routes. Those are in town this weekend. So that's going to be free fares on all routes Thursday, July 2nd, and Saturday, July 4th.
1: Okay.
0: It is a holiday for us on the 3rd. So county departments and offices, including our transit, are going to be observing the 4th of July holiday on Friday. So that service will be closed, but there is the High Sierra Music Festival over at the
1: That's
0: fairgrounds,
1: right.
0: and then of course 4th of July, and a ton of activities going on Saturday. So people can hop on the bus and get around town. Specifically, Route 3, our Grass Valley Loop offers direct service to Brighton Street, Gate 8 at the Nevada County Fairgrounds if you are heading over to the High Sierra Music Festival. And that also stops right in downtown Grass Valley, below the Gold Miners Inn. So, again, there's going to be service Thursday and Saturday for free, and we hope folks hop on board. Fares are always free for use, so we encourage people to try it out. Maybe the 4th of July is the first great opportunity, and
1: Yeah.
0: you'll be able to do so for free.
1: I think it's a good idea. Again, it's a holiday for the county on Friday, so the offices are closed. But it was nice before they closed that the election got certified and everything's all buttoned up with that, right?
0: It is. So on Friday, we certified our election. Nevada County once again had a very high voter turnout, especially for the primaries. We ranked among the top 5 counties for California voter turnout. And that's almost 60%, 57.2% of our 76,000 voters. So that is officially certified. We were at the forefront of that. Counties can't certify until a certain date, and that was on Friday. And just like that, we're going to turn around and we're already seeing people announce candidacy for the November
1: Right.
0: election already. So we're going to be seeing more of that, and our team will be gearing up and getting ready for November.
1: And also, you guys had your audit that you do, and everything was accurate. So that was great to talk about, too, a little bit.
0: Yes, yeah. So we always do a 1% manual audit where we look at signatures, make sure everything's accurate. So that went through as well. It looked all good, but there's a lot of processes and elections are complex. There's a lot of laws that we have to adhere to that do make that count go a little bit slower in California. So our team was working hard at that, but we're happy to have the primary election certified and looking forward to having another election in November.
1: All right, I want to squeeze this in because it's a great class that's offered by the Sheriff's Department, this Citizens Community Academy.
0: Yeah, so the sheriffs, if you're interested in learning more about law enforcement, particularly our sheriff's office, their Community Academy registration is now open. It's a great opportunity to learn about not just law enforcement, but the broader justice system. It's a 12-week program, and it's going to run on Wednesdays starting August 19th through November 4th from 6 to 8 p.m. Enrollment is still open, but it's limited to 24 participants on a first-come, first-served basis, and you must be 18 or older, live and work in Nevada County, and pass a background checks. So, if you're interested in signing up, go over to our Sheriff's Office website. You can sign up. It's a great program, and we hope to have people join us this year.
1: All right, a newsletter still a great way to stay on top of all this stuff,
0: Of course,
1: right?
0: every Thursday you can sign up at nevadacountyca.gov/newsletter.
1: All right, Taylor Wolf, there's no board meeting today,
0: No board meeting.
1: so you take the rest of the day off. Think that'll

0: happen?
1: Probably not.
0: Probably not. I agree with you. Taylor, thanks for coming in here today. Appreciate it.
1: Thank you, Tom.
0: Oh, you bet. KNC News Time, 8:52. We're going to take a look at weather next.
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0: KNC News Time, 8:53, 69 degrees. Weather comes from the BNC Ace Home and Garden Weather Center, where Ace is the place. 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
3: We are in this area where obviously high pressure system nearby. And what does that mean? Well, a low pressure system also over interior Northern California here. And we're going to watch for that as the trough of low pressure moves through by the middle of the week. It's not going to bring any rainfall to us, and if it does at all, it would be in higher elevations and be very, very sparse, maybe a 10% chance or so, possibly an afternoon thunderstorm south of I-80. But for the most part, we stay dry, and temperatures just kind of up and down as that trough moves on through. We start to rebound quickly Friday, and we're right back to about 87 degrees, it looks like, by the 4th of July, and that pattern hangs on through the early part of next week. Mostly sunny and low 80s today. It'll be clear in 57 tonight, sunny 81 tomorrow, 78 on Thursday. For weather anytime, click on the Weather Center at KNCO.com. I'm meteorologist Dan Holliday on KNCO News Talk 830.
4: You can't function without a heart. 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We are a very fortunate family. 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Hi, this is Jerry Serino. 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One option is to start a business. 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Hidden Grove is a place to help preserve the heart of Nevada County, of good people helping good people. 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
5: Beep, beep, beep, beep, yeah!
0: Okay, NC News Time, 8:56, 69 degrees. Time to take another look at our old country traffic. Traffic all in all has been doing pretty well. We had some earlier vehicle versus deer accidents in the foothills, including Pine Needle Lane up on Highway 20. So that's, as the day goes on, that's less of an issue. Just be cautious going in the forest areas and stuff. As far as 49 and 174 to hook up to 80 and head down the hill, but they're both doing fine through Auburn and Colfax. And actually the 80 corridor. No issues till you get to the top of Sacramento at the I-580 junction. We do have a non-injury collision there, making it a little extra slow and go to get through there. They say get to the airport or downtown Sacramento, so be aware of that. And Highway 20 remains a good ride down the Penn Valley and then continues to Marysville, Yuba City. Once you're down the hill, 70, 99, 65, 20, all doing great.
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0: And KNC News Time, 859, 69 degrees. That does it for our morning news. Thanks for bringing us along here at KNCO, making us part of your Tuesday morning. Weather-wise, can be a warm day, a lot like yesterday. Sun will do its thing. It's already up to about 70 now. And, again, going to be about mid-80s or so for a daytime high here in Grass Valley. We'll have clear skies tonight, shave a few degrees next couple of days, maybe low 80s or so, very seasonable. And, again, mid to upper 80s for the parade on Saturday. It's about a nice stretch of weather as you could expect this time of year, so it's really good stuff. Got ABC News coming up at the top of the hour. It's followed by KNCO Insight, and we have Ryan Valdez in the house. We're going to be talking about one of our new sponsors, Rock Rose Risk, and what they're doing as far as helping you get some better insurance rates through fire mitigation, just how that all works. Again, that follows ABC News. Have a great day.
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9: From ABC News, I'm Michelle Franzen. The Supreme Court closing out its term today with decisions on major cases, including blocking President Trump's executive order on birthright citizenship. Here's ABC's Stephen Portnoy.
10: The 6-3 decision reaffirms the Supreme Court's 1898 ruling that except for the children of ambassadors, all people born in the U.S. are citizens under the 14th Amendment. Chief Justice John Roberts was joined in his opinion by fellow conservative Amy Coney Barrett and the court's three liberal justices, while Trump appointee Brett Kavanaugh said he agreed with the outcome of the case. The court's three other conservatives, Clarence Thomas, Samuel Alito, and Neil Gorsuch, dissented.
9: Justices in another landmark case ruling to uphold a lower court ban on trans athletes from playing on school teams for women and girls. ABC's Devin Dwyer says the case involved West Virginia and Idaho.
11: 29 states that have similar laws as West Virginia will continue to stand. And I will note that 21 states don't have bans on transgender athletes. Those are unaffected by this decision, but certainly a blow to that transgender community and student athletes on this last day of Pride Month.
9: In Qatar, indirect talks taking place today in Doha in efforts to finalize a peace deal between the U.S. and Iran. U.S. delegates meeting with mediators but not engaging with Iranian officials. The Strait of Hormuz and Iran's nuclear program remain sticking points. Republican Representative Thomas Kane Jr. of New Jersey returning to Capitol Hill today following a 4-month absence due to what he called a medical issue. Kane, in remarks on House floor, says he was diagnosed with depression.
12: The doctors recommended that I remain in the hospital to address my illness. They explained to me that this would be the fastest way to recovery. And to be honest, I was hesitant. I didn't think that I had time for it.
9: Kane missed more than 100 votes during his absence. In Venezuela, search and rescue efforts continuing to find survivors following last week's major earthquakes. More than 1,700 confirmed dead so far. You're listening to ABC News.
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15: Bad weather today forcing NASA to scrub its first-of-its-kind mission to rescue a satellite whose orbit has been dropping at an alarming rate.
16: Even the launch of the Lynx satellite repair robot is unusual. Instead of being sent up vertically from a traditional launch pad, it's loaded into a rocket and dropped from the belly of what used to be an Air Canada passenger jet. Gonhi Lee heads the aerospace company behind Lynx.
17: Just a few months ago, this spacecraft was a conceptual drawing.
16: Now it's set for its first job, grabbing hold of the Swift Space Telescope and hoisting it higher into orbit before it falls into Earth's atmosphere and burns up. Jim Ryan, ABC News.
15: With more people spending time outdoors in the summertime, a new warning about ticks and Lyme disease. Visits to emergency rooms for tick bites now higher than normal in many parts of the country. ABC News medical contributor Dr. Alok Patel says rising global temperatures are adding to the problem.
18: As the planet gets warmer, the geographic range of ticks even increases. And what else happens with warm weather? People go outside, they go hiking, they enjoy the sunshine. This puts them even in more range to potentially get bitten by a tick.
15: Experts say to protect yourself, avoid wooded and grassy areas and do a full body check for those ticks after being outdoors. Uber and Waymo ending their partnership in Phoenix. Uber has been collaborating with other companies to develop its own autonomous cars. Waymo will continue to operate in the city, offering robo-taxis through its own app. Michelle Franzen, ABC News.
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24: 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This is your chance to gain insight into issues affecting Nevada County. Be a part of the show. Call with your questions or comments. The number, 477-5626. That's 477-KNCO. The opinions expressed are those of the hosts and callers and do not reflect the opinions of the advertiser, staff, or ownership of Nevada County broadcasters. Now here is your host, Tom Fitzsimmons.
0: Okay, and it's good news time, just about 9:07, 70 degrees. Yeah, kind of a warm start to what's going to be a pretty warm day. A lot like yesterday, about mid-80s or so. you know, lower foothill location, probably flirting with 90s in places like Penn Valley and Lake of the Pines and Auburn areas and stuff. But mid-80s here is pretty seasonable for where we should be about this time of year. Might shave a few degrees off Wednesday and Thursday, warm up for the parade. I'm used to that. I've been doing it for like 30 years, doing the broadcast of the 4th of July parade, whether it's this year in Nevada City or Grass Valley. Always warm this time of year, and things are starting to dry out, so it's perfect to have Ryan Valdez in. He's from a new advertiser here at KNCO, one of our sponsors, Rock Rose Risk. As I slow down and say it, Ryan, Rock Rose Risk, talking about something very important about trying to save money on your insurance, whether you're a commercial property owner, whether you're a residential property owner. Ryan, just a couple of years ago, when we were all getting our insurance canceled, certainly in the past 12 months, it's been a lot of fair plans going on around our area, and it really it was very tough for us to kind of get a handle on. So thanks to Rock Rose Risk trying to kind of step up and do this. First off, who came up with the name? Can you explain that to me?
2: Yeah, thank you. Thank you for having me, Tom. Big fan. Love your staff. It's been wonderful interacting with everybody here in Grass Valley. So our founder, Andrew Engler, came up with the name Rock Rose Risk. And Rock Rose is a type of plant. It's got a little bit of some traits that are fire retardant. So we thought it fit perfectly as we're a retail broker that focuses on communities that are in wildfire exposed areas.
0: I noticed I have a one sheet in front of me here. And that's one of the first things I noticed is that the address was from Napa.
2: Right.
0: Which is almost another ground zero. You talk about areas that have had tough wildfires.
2: Yeah.
0: Over the last decades or so. It's been tough over in the Napa Valley, hasn't it?
2: Yeah, it has. It's been tough in Napa Valley, everywhere, all over the West Coast. We're here. We're embedded in the communities that we serve. We are filling a gap as a translation layer back to the insurance market to really capture all the great work that's going on, from the fire brigades to all the fuels treatments. PG&E's investing in a lot of fuels treatments in the area.
0: Yeah.
2: There's a lot of great work going on that we're capturing to show the market, hey, this is a great place to start looking at to come back in.
0: You know what? It's nice that you and your company kind of recognize PG&E, because I agree with you. Obviously, they've had their issues with power lines causing a lot of things that have happened over the years. But it doesn't mean they haven't stepped up and tried to kind of do what they can to mitigate their own issues.
2: Right. Absolutely. So, yeah, they've allocated a certain amount to do hundreds of thousands of acres to be treated over the next few years. We're here in the gap, standing side by side with some of the community leaders, capturing from a risk data perspective, capturing those treatments that are being done. And we do a lot of pre-underwriting. So our job is to take that, package it, hand it to underwriters, show them that, hey, this is a good risk. When you're sitting behind a computer with a 30,000 foot view, you're missing a lot. You're missing a lot of good stuff that's going on here in Grass Valley and Nevada City area.
0: All right, Ryan, I have to tell this to my listeners. I said, if you want to know what Ryan looks like, he looks like he's on the PGA Tour. He's got the ball cap on. He's got the polo. You look like you're in shape and all that stuff. Have you always been into like this type of work, or is this something like that you've discovered, you know, with the changing landscape here on insurance coverage?
2: So a little bit about me. So I have over 20 years in the insurance industry.
0: You do? Okay.
2: Yeah, I actually started my career a year after Hurricane Katrina and Rita hit. I was fresh out of college looking for a job, and my dad, who's been in the industry my entire life, called me. He said, hey, son, why don't you get your adjuster's license? There's a lot of work out in Louisiana. So I got picked up by Travelers Insurance and was a catastrophe adjuster, which was great.
0: There in Louisiana?
2: Yeah, in Louisiana. But from there, ended up across 38 different states over a 12-year span with Travelers, helping a lot of folks going through a bunch of different catastrophes, from hurricanes to floods to tornadoes to wildfires. So seen it all, a lot of good experience as an adjuster with understanding the policies, which on the Rock Rose perspective has translated into really dialing in coverages and helping ground truth what's going on out there. So,
0: well, and it's funny you said Travelers, because that was the PGA tournament this past weekend.
2: Oh, yeah.
0: In fact, it was the Travelers. having that knowledge of going through Katrina and stuff probably gives you an incredible eye looking at not only disasters that happen, but what the potential disasters could be like, I guess.
2: Yeah. So my entire career has been around catastrophes. So you could say my career has been a catastrophe, but it's been helping other folks who have experienced catastrophe, life-changing events that have really impacted their families. I've spent time with families who are victims of floods and fire stations. I've seen firsthand the effect. My own mother, they retired out in Hawaii. Unfortunately, they were the victims of the wildfires. My mom lost her house, moved to Texas, and for a year really wouldn't interact with the family, wouldn't go to family events because she didn't want anybody to ask her about the fire. A lot of PTSD, a lot of trauma. I know that everybody in this area is familiar with that, considering what went on with Paradise. And so that's always been a calling that's near and dear to my heart, is to help folks. And to me, the blessing of Rock Rose Risk is, you know, for the first time in my career, I get to help folks pre-catastrophe. So we're here. Yeah, we're able to get some discounts on insurance by translating the work, but it's the good work that's going on that's going to save lives. And getting favorable insurance outcomes out of it, that's great. And so, yeah.
0: Is your mom doing better now?
2: Yes, doing better. All thank right, you.
0: You know what? I never thought about that PTSD that way, mm-hmm. that you have to relive it every time you tell it. It's like reliving it, I'm sure.
2: Yeah, yeah, absolutely. I've heard story after story, sitting in living rooms with different families, with different folks, business owners who've gone through worst case scenarios, floods, hurricanes, nor'easters, been up in New York, and it's devastating. And the worst thing that can happen is you've been paying, for nearly your whole life, right, for insurance, and now it's time for it to come in and help. And that's when you find out it may or may not, come in. So that's where, on the agency side, we want to educate and make sure that we get everything set up. So God forbid that moment does happen, that, you know, you're taken care of.
0: So was Rock Rose kind of put out there just in response to what's been happening insurance industry-wise with these fire-prone areas in California?
2: Right. So that's our niche. That's our specialty, is focusing on wildfire-prone communities. We started about 2 years ago. We partnered with some folks on Cal Fire. We went out into different communities. We sat with different firefighters, and if you sit with them, and fire chiefs, they'll tell you, I would send my guys here. I wouldn't send them, in this area. It's not the safest area. But let me tell you what the community is doing in these areas that make it safe, and that's where you guys should go start hunting, go look and go capture what all the good work is, go look at the fuels treatments. We go on ride-alongs, and once we got a good lay of the land, and we started kind of pulling in that data, that's when we said, hey, there's an entire different risk picture that we can give the insurance industry. And so really partnering and being embedded with the local fire districts, local folks in forestry, different tree landscape companies, mitigation vendors, those are truly the folks to partner with, different nonprofits that are out supporting and funding these things. It's standing in the gap side by side with those folks. And then organically, we end up getting pulled into the direction where a lot of the good work's going on.
0: Yeah. Firefighters excited to see you?
2: Yeah. Oh, absolutely.
0: I mean, because I imagine they're property owners too. Mm-hmm. So they're dealing with kind of the same thing as far as their own residences go and stuff.
2: Right. Absolutely. And also going out, doing defensible space inspections and talking to the folks within the communities who, will always pose the question, okay, I'm going to do this. And, how will this help my insurance? And, myself, other folks in the industry, that's where, we come in and our job is to advocate for that work that's going on.
0: That's going on. All right. Yeah. Well, we're going to take our first break here, as we have Ryan Valdez here. He is with Rock Rose Risk, one of our new sponsors, and going to educate us on that whole process of how, again, you guys are in fire safe neighborhoods and the work that's being done, not only in your house, but the whole neighborhood, including businesses, what can do to help your insurance rates. We're going to go through that process, how that works. We'll be right back.
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0: All right, KNC News Time, 919, 71 degrees. Welcome back to KNC Insight as we highlight Rock Rose Risk, one of our new sponsors here on KNCO, with their Chief Operation Officer Ryan Valdez in the house. If I could spit that out. Again, we're talking about something that, Ryan, you know, people don't necessarily have much expertise or even some enjoyment of going out there and dealing with insurance and stuff. Mm-hmm. You know, it's like one of those things with your, like with my house, it's kind of set it and you hopefully forget it in some respects.
2: Mm-hmm.
0: So this is like something totally new that we have to be proactive. But I had mine, like a lot of people, I had my insurance canceled, State Farm, and had to go through the California Fair Plan.
2: Right, right.
0: So a lot of people sitting there, you know, and let's talk commercial, because I know that's where you guys first, I think, were dealing with like commercial properties and stuff. Were commercial properties in the same boat, a lot of them, where theirs got canceled as well?
2: Yeah, same boat. An example would be we had a condominium association that was 96 buildings, 215 units across about 60 acres, and the association's responsible for the master policy that covers really the exterior wall structure, everything but the drywall in, right? That's where the individual condo owner would come in. And
0: right.
2: Their premiums over a five-year period went from $200,000 to $1.3 million in 5 years, right? And so that impacts all the residents on assessments. That impacts the ability to sell real estate. Impacts lending for Fannie and Freddie because you know, they're stuck either to be uninsured or bringing in you know, a fair plan option, which may have a, you know, they may be subject to a high deductible that a lender is not going to like. So yeah, definitely commercial, other mixed use commercial facilities, same thing. It's we've just seen premiums just skyrocket.
0: And you know, a lot of those places seem to be nicely landscaped and have a lot of good things going to them to the, you know, just the casual observer.
2: Mm-hmm.
0: Were they doing a lot of proactive things to stay as fire wise and as fire safe as possible?
2: Yeah, absolutely. I went out here toward multiple commercial properties here, and there's a lot of great work, a lot of defensible space. I mean, my gosh, a lot of these are right next to the Grass Valley Air Attack Base, right? So they're well,
0: oh, good
2: well
0: point.
2: Covered
0: up there or, in Loma Rica. Yeah.
2: Right, exactly. So they're doing the right things. The big gap is legacy tools, a legacy system, right? If you recall back decades and decades ago, you used to have someone come out to your property, evaluate the property, and take a look at it. Then you'd get your premium. Now we went through this big digital, everybody going digital, modernization, which meant, hey, we're going to try to do everything, from the desk, which means, let me take a 30,000 foot view of these communities and start, looking at rates and rating things on zip codes.
0: So
2: right?
0: By that, you're meaning like going on Google Maps, for lack of better terms, or something like that to look?
2: Google Maps, and there's some SaaS products, some software that, and I've been with some of the Fortune 100 large, big box, huge carriers, and I mean, imagine you have 38,000 employees on a system that they've been using for years. I mean, it's going to be quite an effort to rip and replace something to get that modernized, right? So
0: yeah,
2: there's a big gap in the amount of data that's funneled up, that of work going on, with Cal Fire. It's in a lot of different places. And so underwriters, they just have a big challenge of they're trying to do the best that they can, and they're going to err, right, obviously more conservative, get as much data as they can, but the legacy tools that they depend on don't capture the ground truth. That doesn't get as granular as needed. And just simple right thing for right reason. I mean, we got to get back to going out and ground truthing and evidencing, especially in these wildfire prone communities, what's going on, back to the insurance carriers.
0: Have most businesses taken advantage of an outfit like Rock Rose Risk, or have most just hunkered down, have done a fair plan and just
2: right,
0: trying to pay the bill?
2: So yeah, we're kind of a new kid on the block, if you will, here.
0: Okay.
2: in the area. So it's been a few months. Yes, we've had folks that we've helped. We're seeing an average of 21% to 33% discount once we evidence the mitigation, the building characteristics, the home characteristics, and so we're seeing a pretty good discount. Everybody's doing the right things for the right reasons, trying to do their best investing, in their homes and their businesses. And yeah, we've been out there just relentlessly grabbing all that information and translating it back to the market.
0: All right. Now, say for a business owner out there that has done the work, they haven't gotten a hold of you. Do you guys underwrite it yourself, or are you guys a brokerage that get other agencies to underwrite it? How's that work?
2: Right. So we are a broker, and the one thing that makes us unique is we invest and put in the effort to do a lot of pre-underwriting. So we stop at binding, right? So that's where we hand it off to our carriers. What we've done is we've created a buzz in certain markets, so we get carriers to get interested. We meet with their chief underwriting officers. We'll present them some flagship properties and somewhat of a light portfolio of residents and commercial that are in this area. And then we educate them on five categories: the fire environment, structure assessment, defensible space characteristics, access egress, where the fire hydrants are, the attack base, and then other different hazards that could come up, setbacks, structure to structure. We take all of that information, we show a risk reduction, then we show an increase in fire suppression capabilities, and then we take that, we convert it actuarially into a premium discounts that we then set a target premium with, and then we go to the carriers and we make that business case. And it's pretty quick. And we've been at it about 2 years, so we've got a lot of trust. We got about 19 different carriers that we work with. Obviously, they can't put all their eggs in one basket, so we're continuously having to educate and bring on new partners. So really, really excited, and excited to bring them in and show them all the work that's here.
0: Right. I mean, that's a big percentage to get. You get a third reduced. That's,
2: yeah,
0: that is something to really talk about there. That can add up to big money.
2: Yeah, that condominium association, just as a commercial example, we got them, they went from 1.3 million midterm cancellation, we got them down to about 850,000. They saved roughly about 400,000. They reinvested another 120,000 into additional work. We're just renewing them again, and we got them down to about 480,000. So almost over half. Since last June, we've cut their premiums.
0: Okay. I want to make sure I heard that right, and the people are. So you save them money,
2: mm-hmm.
0: And whatever it was, like 400,000 that you say they then reinvested in what, other mitigation measures?
2: Right.
0: Okay. And then it got reevaluated again,
2: and that's really where the carriers see value in us, is that we're re-evidencing that they're this particular customer's continuing to invest and hardening and doing the right things. And so they hardened 16 of their buildings. They did a 12-acre fuels treatment that cost about $120,000, but that netted them additional discounts that got their premium reduced further to about $480,000.
0: Wow, that is awesome.
2: Yeah, and it's just going out there and getting all that work captured and just showing the underwriters a different view, right, of the area.
0: And I imagine in some respects, yeah, you could advertise and stuff, but that word of mouth from business owners telling other business owners that are in the chamber together or just, you know, mm-hmm. kind of, you know, associate with each other probably spreads pretty quickly. I don't want to say it spreads like wildfire because that's not a nice thing to say.
2: Right. Yeah, that's funny. But absolutely. So, right, we respect and I know this very, very small community have just enjoyed just everyone. So we're not over-promising, right? 100% of the time we need to evaluate each property on a case-by-case basis. But we're definitely seeing some great stories, some good outcomes, some good premium relief that's coming back into the area.
0: Yeah. Now, have county or city governments been talking to you as well, because I imagine their properties and things that they deal with has to be up there very high as well.
2: Oh, absolutely. It's important for us to come in and meet with the Nevada County officials just to understand too, you know, what's top of mind for them, where is the county doing fuels treatments? Where are they doing thinning? What roads? Where are they clearing off of roads? And we can go to those areas, start to piece together a larger picture at a landscape level, and then that'll help drive where areas where we should target and get a new risk profile.
0: All right. I have to ask, though, this is like the Jersey part of me, because I'm originally from Jersey City. Since mm-hmm. you've traveled the country, you know where everything is. What's in it for Rock Rose Risk? What do you guys get?
2: Yeah, so obviously, I mean, we have a commission structure that's very traditional, like a normal brokerage. The good thing for us is we're virtual. The majority of our operations are virtual, so not a lot of overhead. But yeah, it's a commission structure. But what we get out of it more than anything is the partnerships with the local communities and being embedded. And a lot of satisfaction, going back to my stories of seeing families, just devastated from different catastrophes.
0: Absolutely.
2: But seeing some relief in the area proactively before catastrophe hits is definitely what gets me out of bed every morning.
0: You know, that was eye-opening for me too, Ryan, because when you talked about your mom and her PTSD, I spend so much time with fires and with first responders. They have their own PTSD, but it's a different type of thing than the actual person. They lose home. They feel bad that homes got lost.
2: Right.
0: But they might not have the personal thing as far as the traumatic stuff with everything that's lost in those type of fires. So I appreciate you saying that. That is a very important thing to kind of want to get a handle on for people.
2: Oh, yeah. Yeah, exactly. And I mean, it's such thankless work, you know, that these folks are doing out there, but it's such great and needed work. And I had the opportunity a couple weeks ago to go over to the community of UBET and a prescribed burn of 2 acres, and got to meet a lot of those fire folks and hear some of their stories and watch the community all come together doing a prescribed burn. And I mean, it's just awesome. And I got to learn at that time too that there's 17 smoke sensors, people in the community that have walkie talkies to coordinate any kind of evacuations. There was a lady who's a widow on 10 acres, and there's a lottery system to get volunteers and lined up to go in and help clear her land whenever it's her turn. I mean, it's just amazing the way the community comes together. And those are the stories that an underwriter would never hear about unless somebody was telling it to them.
0: All right. Well, we have to take a news break here, bottom of the hour. So after this, we're going to talk a little bit about the residential properties and stuff, just like you're hitting on right there. Just a lot of fire-safe communities doing a lot of good work. Rock Rose Risk can make that actually pay off in lower premiums and stuff. It sounds almost like too good to be true. Anyway, news update, weather forecast. We'll be right back.
8: Good morning. I'm Paul Haas with a KNCO local news update. With the Nevada City City Council getting ready to place a revised short-term rental ordinance on the November ballot, City Manager Carrie Wright says one more community meeting is happening this evening.
9: The goal of the meeting is to make sure that the community has a chance to review the ordinance prior to taking to council. The city has been working on this for a while with the community, so we just want to make sure that we have one more meeting before we take it to council.
8: Wright says current short-term rental regulations were adopted by voters and can't be amended directly by the council. She says through past meetings and workshops, residents have helped shape a new ordinance intended to balance neighborhood quality of life, housing considerations, tourism, property rights, and local economic vitality. The meeting is from 5 to 6 this evening at Nevada City City Hall. And it was a lively Sunday for numerous law enforcement agencies in Sutter County this past weekend. Details have been released regarding a vehicle pursuit and arrest that occurred late Sunday afternoon. Sutter County Sheriff's Department Public Information Officer Sierra Pedley says it began with a report of a woman who may have been the ex-girlfriend or estranged girlfriend of the suspect, 41-year-old Robert Hubbard of Live Oak. The woman told an employee at a store in the town of Sutter that Hubbard was there and was holding her against her will and asked the employee to immediately contact law enforcement. She also had obtained a protective order against Hubbard. The employee saw the victim get in a vehicle with Hubbard and drive off. Pedley says when a deputy attempted to pull Hubbard over, he took off through portions of the county and into Yuba City. Hubbard reportedly abandoned the vehicle and fled on foot into a nearby residential neighborhood, and he was soon after spotted entering a nearby Taco Bell.
10: He kicked the bathroom door open. They got a visual on him, and then he shut it again. It was unbeknownst to us if he was armed or not. He does have a quite extensive history with our agency.
8: Pedley says law enforcement personnel quickly secured the area. They evacuated customers through the front door and employees through the drive-through window. Communication was established with Hubbard, and he agreed to surrender peacefully about 45 minutes later. Pedley said he had an extensive history of arrests in the area over a number of years. Join us for our next local news update at the bottom of the hour for news, traffic, and weather anytime. Visit KNCO.com. I'm Paul Haas, KNCO News.
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12: Here is your forecast on KNCO News Talk 830. Sunny with today's high in the low 80s and a light southwest wind. It'll be clear overnight till low 57, then sunny and dry Wednesday with a high 81. Wednesday night, mostly clear, our low mid to upper 50s, and not quite as warm on Thursday afternoon, sunny with a high between 75 and 80. For weather anytime, click on the Weather Center at KNCO.com. I'm meteorologist Dan Holliday on KNCO News Talk 830.
0: All right, KNCO News Time, 9:35, 72 degrees. Welcome back to KNCO Inside as we highlight Rock Rose Risk, one of our new sponsors here on KNCO, and an important community member, Ryan Valdez. He's the chief operating officer, but also is finding out about all the work that's being done, both commercial properties and, of course, residential properties, trying to make them as fire safe as possible. And, you know, there's been a push from the county for everybody to be fire safe. They put out brochures here, Ryan.
2: Mm-hmm.
0: In fact, just to show you how the radio station is, we have Ready, Set, Go handbooks that we read out to people and kind of give hints on getting everything from a go bag to getting that defensible space and all that stuff. It sounds almost like people are you're helping them kind of get a resume of stuff, of work that's been done, and kind of presenting that then to try to get better rates even for residential people as well.
2: Right. And just, I mean, for folks listening right now worried about their next renewal, you know, what's one thing you could do this week to put yourself in a stronger position? And this is where we come in and capture that as well, is document everything. Take photos of your defensible space, roofs, your vents, your gutters, if you've done any amber-resistant vents or any hardening or skirting, make sure that it's clear. Any non-combustible materials, if you have hardy plank, hey, that's a discount. So when you can prove what you've done, you have the leverage. That's exactly the information that we use to negotiate with underwriters on your behalf.
0: Now you said, what was that, hardy plank?
2: Yeah, hardy plank siding, you know, hardy.
0: Oh, okay.
2: Yeah, hardy siding. It's cement fiber siding versus wood, but looks like wood.
0: Like T111, yeah.
2: There you go.
0: Yeah. We were just talking about how that stuff just ages, and it's like a...
2: Oh, yeah, yeah.
0: Tinderbox, really,
2: exactly.
0: Unfortunately.
2: Unfortunately.
0: You know, I think it's kind of kiln dried with the older homes. Like, my house was built in the 60s, and it's sitting there, and, it's got, like, that old wood siding and stuff.
2: Yeah.
0: So it's that investment of changing that siding, the changing the fencing that's connected to the house, and putting up a metal gate instead of a wood fence or something like that might be all good steps, right?
2: All good steps. And again, it's right thing for right reason. And so that's, I mean, saving lives and being a fire-safe, adapted community is number one. And then taking that information and getting insurance outcomes is number two. But yeah, definitely, get advice from your local fire district. And get advice from the governing authority, look at those checklists, and go above and beyond it is my suggestion.
0: All right. So. You gave some people hope. Now, I imagine that one woman that has help from the neighbors have like a list of people that help clear her property. Is that one of those fire safe communities that we hear about where they had that type of agreement, or was that just neighbors being good neighbors?
2: Yeah, that was a FireWise
0: community.
2: FireWise community with some other nonprofits that come in and help add another layer of accountability to come in and measure the work that's been done. And it's all volunteers. It's amazing. It's amazing work. I mean, you just need, you know, two folks to volunteer to start a FireWise community, and then it starts catching around the neighborhood. And I have heard a lot of fun stories with the potlucks and the burn parties and the thinning parties, and and that's also a great way to meet your neighbor, right? That's when neighbors come together.
0: Yeah. I grew up back east, like I said, and there everybody kind of knew each other just from mm-hmm. the same family's been there forever. Here it's a more isolated type of feeling sometimes. That is a great way to meet your neighbor, for sure.
2: Yeah. I mean, you got to come together with some of the for wildfire, for some of the harsh winter conditions that can occur. So yeah, neighbors helping neighbors, that's what community is all about.
0: All right, now is there a, for people that are listening right now, is there a list that Rock Rose Risk of what people should proactively be doing? I know there's things like this that the county puts out, this, ready, set, go, fire safe type of thing. Mm-hmm. But is there something that you guys have as well?
2: No. So again, we're the translation layer, right? So we're the bridge into the insurance market. And so staying aligned with some of the same categories again, one thing that we look at is the fire environment. So any large fires greater than 10 acres within a certain amount of time frame in the year, within a few years, the structural vulnerability, defensible space, and vegetation management, and the suppression access and infrastructure. So your evacuation routes,
0: yes.

0: it done, and then you guys kind of present that work and.
1: Exactly. Yeah. There's defensible space inspections that go on. So we love to talk to those inspectors and you know, find out, you know, how's the community doing from a social perspective? Are folks coming together? Are we seeing more and more neighbors, you know, investing in this kind of work? And then that starts to give us a picture. We like to meet with the FireWise chiefs and also learn what's priority for them. What are they working on? And then the same thing with, you know, some of the you know, local forestry folks as well. So we understand their standards so that we can then translate that actuarially.
0: I'm kind of curious, since you've been in the insurance business too, you know, more traditional, like you said, Travelers and things like that. Are those agencies happy to see you, or are they nervous about seeing you? How's that relationship as far as working with those insurance companies?
1: Right. So the carriers are happy to see us. They are. If you've seen some of the local policies or some of you know, some of the bills that you know, maybe out there, you're seeing a lot of push for modeling, right, for carriers to use a third party, use something else that's modeling, that's showing you, giving you a little bit more data than what your legacy system is showing. And so we're in essence a part of that. And you know, speaking of modeling, I mean, we have a retired fire behavior analyst that does our modeling, right? So he has over 30 years experience making recommendations on where fire authorities should set up incident command centers, you know, based on fire behavior and or what town should evacuate first. And so he takes that same approach when doing modeling, you know, for insurance for Rock Rose purposes. So
0: yeah. Is Rock Rose Risk very busy?
1: Oh, we are very, very busy.
0: I imagine, yes. Very busy, right?
1: Yeah, busy is a good thing. Absolutely.
0: Yeah, I mean, because just, you know, here we are at a news station. We always keep an eye on our skies, but not far away is Utah, is Colorado, mm-hmm. and the West burning and stuff. Is that something you guys have an eye on as well, as far as those states and what's happening there?
1: Yeah, absolutely. So I mentioned that, you know, we partner with a lot of local mitigation companies. There's one in particular, BurnBot, that's here in the area. We actually spoke to them last week, and we were made aware of the fires going on in Utah. So a similar situation happening, right, to some of those communities. So again, yeah, our job is to go in and go ground truth that, and you know, let's see if there's any kind of insurance that would be interested in coming in. So,
0: BurnBot's kind of an interesting thing. They had their own demonstration here, and it was well received, what I understand. I saw the area they cleared on Idaho Maryland Road. It looked outstanding.
1: Yeah, really cool, right? Yeah. Innovative. We were there too. We were there on that bus tour. Was awesome to see Onicool and the BurnBot team show the remote masticators and all the cool stuff. And they can do, it looks like a big Zamboni machine that can do a fuels break, and that you don't see any smoke. It's sitting there burning a big you know, a fire break, and you don't see any smoke.
0: Yeah,
1: come out,
0: it's pretty
1: of it.
0: Amazing.
1: So really cool tech. Yeah,
0: right. Yeah. Is this going to be able to slow down people getting ready to throw up their hands and leave? You know, and God bless your mom. You know, your mom was in Paradise, you know, and not the town of Paradise, but over in Hawaii,
1: right?
0: And had to leave. You know, and people feel that way sometimes here. Mm-hmm. That is so much, you know, on our backs and stuff, trying to make defensible space and stuff. Is are people now having a little bit more optimistic feel about staying?
1: I hope, and it's a multiple state problem that has you're seeing wildfires even right in your backyard, New Jersey. Huh? There's some wildfires.
0: Absolutely,
1: on the,
0: some bad ones
1: from east to west, right? So you know, climate change is real. I mean, we're seeing a lot of these wildfires in places that we historically wouldn't have seen them. Right. So we want to educate as much as we can. We want to get folks prepared for that. But it's not only a California or Northern California problem. It's a multiple state. And I mean, there's wildfires right now going on in Europe as well. So I mean,
0: record heat.
1: Yeah, it's everywhere. So.
0: Did you have a feeling it was going to be this way? I mean, like, where it's just kind of Or did the owner of Rock Rose Risk know it was going to be kind of progressing to this?
1: No, what we learned, so a little bit of history on Andrew Engler, our founder. So yeah. He's also the former founder and CEO of Kettle Insurance, which is a parametric insurer here on the West Coast, meaning they only insure wildfire, and typically Kettles will come in and plug holes with

0: with the fair plan, or wrap around with the fair plan. Well, Kettle did a really good job over 5 years, similar to what we're doing now, finding and cherry picking different risks over a 5-year period that have done great work in wildfire, insuring them, having a very low loss ratio over 5 years, but rates are still going up, premiums were still not recognizing any of the work that's going on. And so Rock Rose is really an iteration off of that. As a broker, we can now work directly with the customer, be embedded in the community. And our value proposition back to the carrier is, hey, we're going to fill the gap as a translation layer, but we're also going to bring the right people together to advise homeowners, to advise business owners to keep reinvesting savings into their properties. And we're, guess what? We're going to come back at renewal. We're going to show you a materially different risk profile that's improved again. And you're going to give us some credits and some discounts for that. And that's the virtuous cycle that we're trying to create.
1: I love the idea too of the savings that you get to reinvest then, whether it's in your, you know, residential property or commercial property, just to make it even more fire safe and maybe get more money back.
0: Right. Yeah. Cause one, if you think about one large fuels treatment, right? Like let's say the PG&E is investing in, and maybe, you know, you have some vendors doing a lot of acres. I mean, that one, you have a nonprofit or another entity coming in and funding it, but over the next 3 to 5 years, it's going to be about 30% cost to maintain it. So it's not sustainable to always having to go out, right, and look for money to fund that. So how do we get insurance to come in and help fund it? How do we get that? We do that through premium discounts. We get that through credits, and then reinvesting a portion of that, you know, back into that work.
1: And Ryan, you know, one thing I didn't cover, but I want to before I take my last break is, you know, those business owners that happen to be farmers or ranchers or whatever, have agricultural property. I sometimes forget about their risk. Yeah. I mean, obviously, their livelihood is outside a lot of times, and it's their crops or it's their livestock and stuff. Are they facing similar things insurance-wise as well?
0: They are, and it's similar to the wineries, the agribusiness, the farm and ranch, the
1: like
0: wineries.
1: Wow.
0: Right, yeah, very, very, very similar. Still in wildfire country, still getting painted with a broad brush at the zip code level, so definitely the insurance pain is still there.
1: All right, so they could actually, again, they might be in the same boat, but they should also, you know, kind of you guys go to bat for them as well.
0: Absolutely. Yeah. The easiest way is rockroserisk.com. That's rockroserisk.com. We'll be happy to come out to meet with you, to look at all the good work. Or you can give us a call at 878-778-7998. And we'll take a real look at your property, your mitigation work, and tell you honestly what's possible.
1: All right, cool. All right, well, let's take our last break down the home stretch here. Ryan Valdez,
0: First time on radio.
1: You're nailing it, my friend.
0: My wife said I have a face for it, so glad to be here.
1: Oh, no, my wife said that. Believe me, it's more apropos over here. Quick break down the home stretch. We'll be right back.
2: Hey, I was just touching base to see when you think you might be coming back. You know, I'm just worried that you're not going to find your stride here if you keep going off-world all the time, Kara. I'm worried you're not going to find your people.
3: Yeah, well, that's the thing, Clark. I have no people.
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1: 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KNC Insight highlighting Rock Rose Risk with Ryan Valdez, their chief operating officer. And, just very interesting, the passion people have for this process. You know, I have to be honest, right? I have no passion for paperwork. and a lot of this is paperwork, so I really appreciate guys like you. Guys and gals that run fire safe councils and fire safe communities, FireWise communities, just to make sure things get done and can organize well. As far as things getting done and the rewards that are out there, can you give some examples of some people that really have seen savings and have seen things kind of really improve for their lives because of it?
0: Right. Yeah. So there's one in particular, homeowner, and I'll respect, you know, privacy on radio, but the homeowner was dropped by State Farm. They were roughly at about a $15,000 to $20,000 premium through State Farm. They got dropped. The best quotes that they could get were $35,000, almost $40,000 in premium for only half the value of the residence. Right. So going underinsured, which means, okay, I got to find another solution. To your point, more paperwork, more research. We have one carrier, that home, I mean, they had a smart device detection, hardening. It was built 2015. So all the WUI code.
1: New.
0: Yeah, relatively new. All up to date on the WUI code and whatnot. So we were able to get them placed for $25,000 for full coverage. So
1: for full coverage
0: for
1: value.
0: For full coverage value. So that's a good example. And the only way we're able to do that, right, because if that one homeowner is doing all the right things, but no one else is, right, that's not good. That's not a good thing. And so we need to understand at the landscape level, the community level, what's going on to then back into that parcel or that residence and show a bigger picture of what's going on. So we love, to your point earlier, partnering with the local nonprofits. One in particular that I've been spending time with is the Wildfire Ready Coalition of Nevada County.
1: Yes, yes.
0: Yeah, and that's led by Joanne Feitz Kaufman. So I got to spend some time with her and her group. She spoke this past Saturday, gave a really good educational seminar on home hardening. home hardening workshop, and I'd love to plug their mission statement because I love what they're
1: doing.
0: So they're the driving. They organize community events to supporting wildfire preparedness and education. They bring passion, commitment, and local knowledge to everything they do. They're united by a shared goal of creating a safer, more fire resilient community. These individuals exemplify the power of neighbors helping neighbors, and that's the team over at Wildfire Ready Coalition of Nevada. And I love their model as a it's another building block on top of FireWise communities that adds some really good metrics that tell a great story full circle. So just a lot of good work out
1: there. Yeah, I had her recently on one of my lunchtime talk shows with another Joanne Drummond.
0: Mm-hmm.
1: And they both have, and you probably felt this, incredible passion for the subject. I mean, really, to make sure that everybody is fire safe, that our community doesn't burn down. It's like an incredible mission that's part of their DNA almost.
0: You said it. It's in their DNA. It's in their identity. I mean, it could be thankless work, but that's what gets them out of bed every day. It's just pushing the community for, 1%, get 1% more fire safe daily, educate more people, and she's very passionate about the work for sure.
1: All right. Now you were able to carve out an hour to come in here today.
0: Mm-hmm.
1: Most people might know that last week you were supposed to be in, but I think you were busy in meetings.
0: Yeah.
1: If I recall, right?
0: Yes. Yes, absolutely. So
1: what's your day? What's your typical day like as far as a day at work for Ryan Valdez? What's it like?
0: Yeah. So from here, I'm headed out to go to meet at another property to take a look at some work that's going on, and then I'll be headed a little bit further north today, north of Nevada City. There's a community event that's going on. I'm going to go take a look at all the work that's going on out there. But typically, it's going out to properties with a team and capturing information on what's going on in a region, and then it's talking to underwriters while trying to make sure that operations is running. But a lot of it is it's relational. It's talking to people.
1: All right, and the underwriters, I guess it's a win-win for everybody. I mean, if you have a fair plan, you're sending your money to a nondescript, state of California and stuff. I imagine the underwriters are excited without the work you're doing too.
0: Yeah, they are, right? It's a new perspective for them. There's a lot of innovation in this space. As you know, the fair plan's increasing rates mid October. It's not a sustainable model. Insurance needs to come in and be part of the solution and not the problem. So that's the work we're cut out for. So we're here to bring them to come in and stand alongside the community, not be an outlier that's gonna run to the hills or charge you more because of wildfire.
1: Well, I appreciate the success stories that there's residences that are having success stories, business people are having success stories. I know we haven't taken advantage of it. So is the best first step, again, going online to kind of find out what can be done?
0: Right. So rockroserisk.com. Again, I know it's a bit of a tongue twister, but rockroserisk.com is the best place to go. To your point with folks' time, very easy application portal. Just be ready to just show and tell the story of your property and your community. And any questions, feel free to shoot an email over to me directly, valdez@rockroserisk.com. Happy to meet with some folks, talk to y'all, or align you with one of our team members. So just awesome.
1: All right. Well, it's great knowing you and getting to know you for our listeners out there and what your company does. So all the best. And I'm sure we'll stay in touch as we go on to the next several months, because we're just starting fire season now here in the foothills. So hopefully it'll be a safe one. That's
0: yeah.
1: For sure.
0: Awesome. Yeah. Thank you, Tom. And everybody stay safe out there and have a great 4th of July weekend.
1: All right. Appreciate that. All right. We got ABC News coming up next.
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9: From ABC News, I'm Michelle Franzen. The Supreme Court today ruling on the remaining cases on their docket for the term, including birthright citizenship. Justices struck down the president's efforts to end it. ABC's Stephen Portnoy has more.
10: Chief Justice John Roberts' opinion is a deep dive into the history of American citizenship and the debate over the 14th Amendment. In striking down President Trump's day one executive order, Roberts reaffirms the Supreme Court's decision in 1898 that all persons born in the U.S., except for the children of ambassadors, are U.S. citizens. Three of his fellow conservative justices dissented, with Clarence Thomas writing that Roberts' opinion devalues citizenship, and Samuel Alito saying it's a mistake that will seriously affect the country's future.
9: Following last week's back-to-back earthquakes, the death toll in Venezuela climbing, more than 1,700 deaths so far, and the race to find survivors continuing this week with search and rescue crews digging through the rubble. ABC's James Longman is on the ground in Venezuela.
11: The devastation is near absolute. Either every building completely demolished or very badly damaged. Rescue crews are still picking through the rubble. There is hope here that maybe, possibly, survivors might be found. A real danger, though, of unstable buildings coming down on these ongoing rescue operations, but increasingly now, with more bodies being pulled out, this is a recovery operation.
9: Major news for the NBA. LeBron James will continue his career for another season, but ESPN confirming James has informed the LA Lakers he will play elsewhere. ESPN senior NBA writer Brian Windhorst says one team is pursuing LeBron James aggressively.
12: I do believe that the Warriors want LeBron James, and I do believe that they worked with Draymond Green in this contract to make LeBron James an offer. What I don't know is whether they will be able to execute and get that done, and they're going to try to get that done today.
9: Serena Williams this hour back at Wimbledon, playing her first singles match in nearly 4 years, facing off against Maya Joind. You're listening to ABC News.
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9: Another recall, Ford announcing that its recall involves some of its most popular SUVs. Here's ABC's Mike Dubusky.
14: Certain Fords and Lincolns could unexpectedly roll away if there's damage to the park system in the vehicle's transmission, the company says. That's why Ford is recalling 740,000 Lincoln Navigators and Aviators and Ford Explorers, Expeditions, and F-150 pickup trucks. According to the recall notice, 24 allegations of property damage and 9 injuries have resulted from the issue. Owners will be notified in August if their trucks are affected. Mike Dubusky, ABC News.
9: On Capitol Hill today, New Jersey U.S. Congressman Tom Kaine Jr. returning after a nearly four-month absence. The Republicans said it was due to a medical condition. Today on the House floor, the 57-year-old says he was diagnosed with depression, and on the advice of his doctors, he recovered in the hospital.
15: As the over 48 million of my fellow Americans being treated for this illness have come to discover, there is no timeline for healing. There is no timeline for recovery, only the work of getting better one day at a time.
9: During his time away from Congress, Kaine missed more than 100 votes and faced some criticism for not disclosing details sooner. Extreme heat keeping its grip across a large portion of America and spreading east. More than 160 million Americans facing heat alerts today. Michelle Franzen, ABC News.
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20: And at 10 minutes after 10 o'clock on this final day of June 2026, we have the pleasure of speaking with Steve Poltz, who is on the phone from San Diego. Good morning, Steve.
21: Good morning, Mo.
20: Hey, thank you very much for calling in today. You are going to be performing at the High Sierra Music Festival coming up this weekend. What day can we expect to see you perform?
21: Oh, man, I'm going to be playing the whole weekend. I'll be playing Saturday and Sunday and even Friday night.
20: And what are you doing in San Diego? Are you performing there today?
21: No, I live here. I just moved back here from Nashville. I was in Nashville the last 10 years, and I just relocated to San Diego. So I'm close to you, kind of.
20: Yeah, about, what would that be? I don't know distances.
21: I'm going to walk there, so it'll take me like 3 days.
20: Okay. You ought to catch a ride with a crow, like as a crow flies.
21: Yeah.
20: That'll get you there faster. Well, Steve, looking forward to having you come to town. And this is the first year that High Sierra Music Festival will be here in Nevada County. So hopefully we'll see you next year and the year after that and the year after that as well as part of this event. Can you tell me about a little bit about yourself? How'd you get started in the music business? Did you see somebody singing and you thought, I'd like to do that? Or how did you get started?
21: You know, we immigrated from Canada, from Halifax, Nova Scotia, Canada, where I was born, and we immigrated to Los Angeles. And my first thing I did, my uncle took me to the Hollywood Bowl, and I saw a classical guitarist named Julian Bream. And I was 6 years old, and my little six-year-old head exploded with one guy on stage with a spotlight coming down, shredding on acoustic classical guitar. And I said, one day, that's going to be me, and I'm going to play Grass Valley, and I'm going to talk to Mo on the telephone, because I'm a fan of Mo's, and I'm a fan of Grass Valley, and I love High Sierra Music Festival, and it's always been in Quincy, and they've relocated to your wonderful, beautiful hamlet, a bucolic place, Grass Valley. I love it there, and I'm stoked it's there, because I played Strawberry Music Fest before, so them bringing High Sierra Inn is going to add a lot to the community, and your community is going to give so much back because I just love it there, so I can't wait.
20: Yeah, and it may have been that when you were at the Strawberry Music Festival that it was a little bit toasty. This weekend, the weather is very cooperative, and maybe because they knew that you'd be in town.
21: I think so. I think that's what it is. The music gods have bestowed us with good energy and great weather, and it's such a wonderful festival to go out and rub elbows with your neighbor and see so many good acts. And I'm the only thing I'm going to be missing is the World Cup, but I'll watch it on my phone.
20: Okay,
21: because I've got World Cup fever.
20: Oh, okay, so how do you think who are you rooting for?
21: Well, I love the USA, so that's going to be a good one. That's going to be on Wednesday. I love Canada. They advanced to the round of 16, and I love Mexico. So the three host countries, I'm rooting for them all.
20: All right.
21: And I think Mexico play tonight in Mexico City, and that's going to be insane. These games have been nuts. So,
20: have you always been a fan of the World Cup?
21: Yes. It started in the 90s for me, so I was kind of a late soccer ad back in the 90s. I was already, 100 years old.
20: So when we see you on stage, are you going to have a phone there so you can watch the cup while you're performing?
21: I have a chip put into my head. I had it surgically implanted in my head. Bill Gates did it when I got the vaccine. So I can actually call out scores of everything. I'm like a polymarket betting site. in my brain
20: without missing a beat, probably.
21: Now, yes.
20: So you've been performing a long time. I see, according to your biography, which looks like you wrote, you were part of a group called the Rugburns. Was that your first group?
21: That was, and we were a San Diego band, and we toured everywhere. We would actually start our tours in Tijuana, Mexico, and go all the way east to CBGB's in New York, and stop everywhere along the way. And we had this old van we would travel in, and I came up with the bright idea of, on the side of the van, to put the letters that said St. Joseph's Catholic School, because nobody will ever rip off a Catholic school van. You don't want to look like you're in a band when you're in a van, because it means you have a lot of equipment in there people could steal. But if they just see St. Joseph's Catholic School and the windows darkened out, they're like, ah, we'll leave that alone. That's double bad karma. And so that's how I traveled around. And that's where I got started. And then I just kept traveling and playing. And, you know, here I am talking to you.
20: Yeah, how did you end up performing with Jewel?
21: Oh, so Jewel lived in San Diego, and we were both part of this whole music scene of all these people that were singing and writing songs. And so we ended up writing a song called You Were Meant For Me. And that one, I think it went up to number 2. It goes, I hear the clock, it's 6 a.m. And the chorus goes, dreams last so long, even after you're gone. I know you love me, and soon I know you will see. You were meant for me, Mo, and I was meant for you. We originally wrote it as You Were Meant For Me, Mo, and I Was Meant For You, but the record label wanted your name out. And I want to apologize for that.
20: Yeah, we haven't seen eye to eye since.
21: The
20: record label.
21: We haven't.
20: So that's pretty cool. And so you co-wrote the song. Is that what you're saying?
21: Yeah.
20: Oh, excellent. So, yeah, I used to play that. I was working at another radio station. We played the pop songs, and we actually played that. And yeah, very popular. Got a lot of requests for that one. 1996, so 30 years ago. You put that together.
21: Can you believe it? And that was the year that was like in the 90s was when I got into World Cup soccer.
20: Yeah, right.
21: At the same time.
20: So it sounds like the soccer was meant for you.
21: It was.
20: More than Mo.
21: It really was. Because I didn't grow up playing soccer, you know. I grew up with football, regular football, U.S. football, and baseball, and basketball. But soccer really is kind of cool, isn't it?
20: Yeah. Oh, yeah. It's really catching on, and a popular event going on right now. Well, what can we expect from your stage show?
21: Well, there's going to be a lot of collaborations, because I know so many of the musicians over there. And you know what's really funny, Mo, is one of the bands that's playing there is Steel Pulse. And as you know, they're a great reggae band, like venerable, just so lauded over the years. And I did a radio interview once, and the DJ, it was not Mo, because Mo is better than this, but the DJ was going, tonight, Steve Pulse will be playing here. Steve Pulse. And everybody thought it was Steel Pulse, and all these reggae fans showed up. And it was just my skinny little white butt coming out on stage with an acoustic guitar. So I had to do my songs kind of reggae-tinged. And so I'm hoping I can meet Steel Pulse at this High Sierra Music Festival, and it'll be Steve Pulse, Steel Pulse, a collab, which would make my life. And you know what? It could happen.
20: It could, yeah. It'll be like looking in a mirror, probably, kind of.
21: Yes.
20: In a weird way.
21: Yeah, anything can happen. That's the beauty of life, you know?
20: So you said you're there 3 nights. Can you, or 3 days? 3 days, 3 nights?
21: Yeah.
20: What times are you going to be on stage?
21: Well, I'll be on stage at midnight on Friday night, because 11:30, actually, they do these really cool things called the Troubadour Sessions, and I'll be on stage with Anders Osborne, my good friend. He's an amazing singer, songwriter, guitarist, and a girl named Cassandra Lewis. And then I'm on the next day at like 3 p.m. and the next day at 5 p.m. And I'm going to sing a Beach Boys song for this Beach Boys tribute show my friend Anna Moss is doing. I'm going to do Warmth of the Sun. It's going to be epic, because it's one of my favorite Beach Boys songs, so I've been learning that. And they're doing this throwback 70s thing, and myself and Anna Moss, we're going to sing a song called Love Will Keep Us Together.
20: Captain
21: no,
20: and
21: no,
20: Tenille.
21: Don't Go Breaking My Heart. Don't Go Breaking My Heart. Don't Go Breaking My
20: That's
21: Heart.
20: That's close.
21: Elton John and Kiki D. Don't Go Breaking My Heart. I'm learning all these songs, and then I'll just be doing all my own songs. And I don't know if you've ever been to High Sierra Music Festival, but it's got a lot of good vibes. Everybody that goes there is just really friendly, and a lot of jam band and just sunshiny people.
20: I had a chance to talk with Anna, I think it was yesterday. So tell her I said hi, would you?
21: Oh, I will for sure. She's so good.
20: She'll remember.
21: I'm going to tell her I talked to Mo too.
20: Yeah, she'll remember. All right. Well, anything else you'd like to mention?
21: Yes. Tell all your listeners out there right now in Grass Valley, do not miss it this weekend, 4th of July weekend, the High Sierra Music Festival. And when you wake up in the morning, don't forget to floss. It's really good dental health to floss every day. Your dental hygienist will thank you.
20: All right. Yeah, I did that before I left home this morning. And then I put the teeth in a glass so they could get extra clean.
21: Good man.
20: All right. Steve, thank you so much. It's been a pleasure.
21: Mo, this is the greatest interview I've ever done.
20: All right. I'll hold you to that.
21: All right.
20: Thank you very much.
21: Take care.
20: Okay, bye. And that is Steve Pultz, who is going to be performing at the High Sierra Music Festival, and that's coming up this weekend. And, you know, there is, I learned that there are going to be, it's free shuttle, so free shuttle service to and from the fairgrounds, so you don't have to worry about paying for parking or trying to find a place to park or that sort of thing. Well, this is Swap Shop and the Shopping Show for a Tuesday. It is the 30th day, the final day of June 2026. Our shopper of the day is Joanne Schilling, S-C-H-I-L-L-I-N-G, Joanne Schilling of Grass Valley, 477-5626, 477-KNCO, text 913-4685. Well, today, the national day requires a bit of patience. Bree Tennis has more.
5: Today is National Meteor Watch Day, which means you have to wait until tonight to participate. But there is a payoff. Shiny things flying in the sky. Ancient civilizations believed meteors or shooting stars were the heavens, opening up to hear wishes. But truth be told, NASA says meteors are really just space debris. But a wish couldn't hurt. Wait for it to get dark and look up. And on any given night, you'll see about one every 10 minutes. I'm Bree Tennis.
20: All right, be on the lookout. National Meteor Watch Day. Might be, actually, be easier if it was National Meteor Watch Night. May be easier to see the meteors. We'll head into our break, listen to some very, very, very important messages from our sponsors, and then resume Swap Shop and the Shopping Show on KNCO News Talk 830, 1023 and 74 degrees.

0: guess who's turning 105 this year? No, it's not your great uncle Sam. It's Nevada Irrigation District. For more than a century, NID has been keeping water flowing across Nevada County, supporting farms, homes, businesses, and the community we all share. And this year, they're celebrating 105 years forward, a look at how our past is powering our future. 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
1: Hey, I was just touching base to see when you think you might be coming back. You know, I'm just worried that you're not going to find your stride here if you keep going off-world all the time, Kara. I'm worried you're not going to find your people.
2: Yeah, well, that's the thing, Clark. 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

0: Swap Shop and the Shopping Show on KNCO News Talk 830. 1028, 75 degrees. Shopper of the day is Joanne Schilling of Grass Valley. 477-5626, 477-KNCO. Text 913-4685. Yeah, and just a postscript to the conversation with Steve Pultz, who is performing at the High Sierra Music Festival this weekend. Nevada County Connects is offering free fares on all routes on Thursday, which is the first day of the festival, July 2nd, and also on Saturday, July 4th. So that will help everyone enjoy the High Sierra Music Festival at the fairgrounds, as well as the 4th of July holiday. Apparently, Friday, looks like Friday is a holiday, is a day off, so they won't be doing it on that day. But you can take the shuttle out to, or the bus, is it a bus or a shuttle, out to the fairgrounds for the High Sierra Music Festival, but all the fares are free. So if you don't, you aren't heading that way, if you're heading somewhere else, you can take the bus any route, completely free. They will operate their regular schedule both Thursday and Saturday, and all riders can travel at no cost on those days to the fairgrounds for the High Sierra Music Festival or wherever else they want to go. The Grass Valley Loop is providing direct service to Brighton Street at Gate 8 of the fairgrounds at 8 minutes past the hour. So beginning Thursday at 7:08 a.m., and the last one will be at 7:08 p.m. And then on Saturday, 8:08 a.m., and the last one at 4:08 p.m. And you can get that information for yourself and more at NevadaCountyConnects.com, or if it's easier, 530-477-0103, extension 0. Well, coming up at 11:20 today, Chris Gilbert will be in to give you a shot at winning today's prize. And we have a couple of tickets for Supergirl showing in town. You know what? Let's head to the phones first. Good morning and welcome to Swap Shop. How can we help you today?
1: Mo?
0: Hey, Al.
1: Hey, what's happening, my man? Hey. I have three items I'm looking for.
0: Okay, what do you need?
1: I need a window, white vinyl, at 3 foot by 6 foot, white vinyl window.
0: Okay.
1: Dual pane.
0: All right.
1: And I'm looking for a water heater. It could either be 20 gallons, 30 gallons, in good condition. 1, 2, 3 years old be okay. It's got to be propane. The tank's got to be propane.
0: Okay.
1: 20 gallons or 30 gallons in good condition. Looking for my lawn, backyard. The weeds are about 5 foot tall, so I need a heavy duty weed eater to cut tall grass in good condition at a reasonable price.
0: Okay.
1: And I have a very special friend who's looking for a sewing machine. Told her I would help her find one. She's looking for a nice heavy duty sewing machine with case, portable, with extras, good condition, 1, 2, 3 years old, be okay. Sewing machine.
0: Okay.
1: A portable sewing machine with case. And that's it for today. My name is Al, 530-273-6336.
0: Okay. 273-6336.
1: Yeah, keep up the good work, Mo. It's always nice to hear your voice on the radio.
0: All right, thank you very much. Same back at you, Al. Thank you.
1: Bye.
0: Okay, bye. All right, so if you have any of these items, looks like a dual pane window, 3x6, or a water heater, 20 or 30 gallons, propane, a weed eater, or a weed whacker, in good condition, or a portable sewing machine with a case that, and of course, all good condition, then please contact Al at 273-633-6530. So we have these two will call tickets for Supergirl that you could win if you can answer the news quiz question at 11:20 with Chris Gilbert. Let's get the information we need so you can answer it by listening to the next newscast that Paul Haas is going to deliver, which is seconds away. It is 10:33 and 75 degrees.
2: Good morning. I'm Paul Haas with a KNCO local news update. Another community meeting on Nevada County's Resilience Project is happening later this afternoon at the Love Building at Condon Park. About 2 years ago, the Board of Supervisors accepted a $650,000 grant through the Governor's Office of Land Use and Climate Innovation. That included the development of a Western County Climate Collaborative on how to provide more resilience from the impacts of climate change, which has been resulting in more extreme natural events such as wildfire, droughts, and severe snowstorms. The county's program manager for recreation economy, Shabati Karki-Pearl, says the meetings that include partner organizations and local stakeholders are held every 3 months.
3: We're going to have panelists, our local jurisdictions, talking about what they're doing for fire prevention, what's worked, what other things the community members can still do, what are the opportunities. But also we do a presentation where we talk about microgrants that are going to be available through this project, and they can also find opportunities to collaborate with each other and maybe apply for grants together.
2: The meeting is from 4 to 6 p.m. today at the Love Building at Condon Park. And a policy for ethical, responsible, and secure use of artificial intelligence technologies was the subject of a recent workshop for the Nevada Irrigation District Board of Directors. NID staff says AI technologies are increasingly being integrated into public utilities, which is prompting a need for clear governance about its use. It says the absence of a policy creates risks related to cybersecurity, operational integrity, and public trust. Director Earl Stevens commented that AI hallucinates like crazy, citing references that never existed. He said serious human accountability is needed.
4: Our human sign-off, I don't know where that level should be, and I don't know if we need to have human sign-off and levels. If it's this level of discussion, it's just whatever. But this over here has to be kind of like an engineering. Certain levels need certain levels of checking signs off based on the severity of the decision that's made.
2: Director Ricky Heck also referred to the recent AI problem at the DA's office, where an assistant attorney used AI-assisted filings that contained enough inaccuracies to invalidate cases. Join us for our next local news update at the bottom of the hour. For news, traffic, and weather anytime, visit knco.com. I'm Paul Haas, KNCO News Talk 830.
0: And at 10:36, currently 75 degrees. The forecast on the way in about 5 or 6 minutes. Dan Holliday will stop by and share the forecast for today, and he'll look toward the holiday weekend, which begins on Friday for a lot of people. Friday is the federal holiday. Probably means no mail service. No school, of course, because school's out anyway. Also on Wednesday, tomorrow, July 1st, well, first of all, shopper of the day is Joanne Schilling of Grass Valley. And if we get a call from Joanne Schilling of Grass Valley prior to 11:30, then Joanne may purchase Shopping Show certificates at half price. 477-5626. 477-KNCO, text 913-4685. Sammy's Nifty Thrift Shop. You know, that's where they have the Nifty Kitty adoption event on the third Saturday of every month. But they're also doing something special beginning tomorrow. So tomorrow and Thursday and Friday, this is a thrift shop, and they're doing 25% off on everything, it looks like, excluding fine jewelry and red dot items. So 25% off tomorrow, Thursday, and Friday at Sammy's Nifty Thrift Shop. Plus, they will have special sale hours in which items are 50% off, and that's during the early bird portion of the day. So tomorrow, Thursday, and Friday, 9 to 11 a.m., and the night owl, which is 4 to 6 p.m., so 50% off on items except for fine jewelry and red dot stuff. And that's at 535 East Main Street in Grass Valley. Sammy's Nifty Thrift Shop is open Monday through Saturday from 9 to 6 and Sunday 9 to 4. And they accept donations Tuesday through Saturdays from 10 until 3. But the super sale days are tomorrow, Wednesday, Thursday the 2nd, and Friday, July 3rd. So they'll be open on Friday, and we'll even have those 25% off savings for you. The Child Advocates of Nevada County are doing a donation drive to help with needed supplies for children and infants in foster care. They are in need of backpacks and school supplies and diaper bags and diapers and pull-ups. And they'd like you to, if you could, please donate by August 3rd. You can drop off at Child Advocates Office at 200 Providence Mine Road, Suite 210 in Nevada City. And it looks like you can also drop off at the Edward Jones offices of Heather Thorpe at 350 Crown Point Circle, Suite 115, and Robert Small at 580 Brunswick Point Circle, Suite 200, and at the Zion Capital office at 908 Taylorville Road, Suite 100 in Grass Valley. And that's Dignity Health that is doing this at this donation drive in honor of Child Advocates of Nevada County getting prepared for the school year. Please donate by August 3rd. And one more thing before we find out what's happening with the weather. Colfax is doing a 3rd of July event celebrating 250 years. So 3rd of July, guess when that's happening? That's right, on the 3rd of July. And they'll have craft and food vendors, free kids zone, free entertainment, two parades, one at 6, one at 7, some music, there'll be contests and more. Craft and food vendors with beer and wine will be there. It's a free kids zone. There's fireworks at 9:15. So we're getting there. Free parking and shuttle service. You park at Colfax Elementary or Colfax High School, both on Ben Taylor Road, and the shuttle will run from 5 to 11 p.m. It stops at both schools and at the sheriff's substation at the corner of Grass Valley and Culver Street. Historic Colfax in 3rd of July event on Friday, the 3rd of July. Well, Gracie the giraffe is back home at the Texas Hill Country Ranch she escaped from more than a week ago. Mark Mayfield has more.
5: The tall girl slipped away from Cedar Hollow Ranch in Rayall County, which offered a reward for her safe return. Gracie was hard to find among the area's huge ranches and sparse

0: there's something special about the 4th of July in Nevada City. The flags waving, families lining Broad Street, kids scrambling for candy, and neighbors gathering to celebrate what makes our community so unique. If you can't make it downtown or you like the best seat in town without leaving home, join me, Tom Fitzsimmons, for KNCO's live broadcast of the Nevada City 4th of July Parade. We'll begin with pre-parade coverage at 10:30, bringing you the excitement, interviews, and atmosphere before the parade steps off at 11. Then I'll be calling the parade live from the balcony of the historic National Exchange Hotel, sharing every float, marching band, community group, and patriotic moment as it passes below. 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
2: Here is your forecast on KNCO News Talk 830. Sunny with today's high in the low 80s and a light southwest wind. It'll be clear overnight to low 57, then sunny and dry Wednesday with a high 81. Wednesday night, mostly clear, our low mid to upper 50s. And not quite as warm on Thursday afternoon, sunny with a high between 75 and 80. For weather anytime, click on the Weather Center at KNCO.com. I'm meteorologist Dan Holliday on KNCO News Talk 830.
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0: Hey, I was just touching base to see when you think you might be coming back. You know, I'm just worried that you're not going to find your stride here if you keep going off-world all the time, Kara. I'm worried you're not going to find your people.
1: Yeah, well, that's the thing, Clark. I have no people.
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0: Swap Shop and the Shopping Show for a Tuesday, the 30th day of June, 2026. Shopper of the day is Joanne Schilling of Grass Valley. 477-5626, 477-KNCO. Text 913-4685. Well, coming up at 11:20 today, your chance to win today's news quiz question. If Chris Gilbert allows, two will call tickets to see Supergirl, which is showing at the Del Oro currently. But if you wanted to go today and see Supergirl or any of the other movies they're showing in town, then you can do it for just $7. $7 a ticket. And that would include for the movie Jackass, Best and Last, which is rated R. And also showing at the Del Oro is Supergirl, as we mentioned. Just $7 a ticket. And Toy Story 5, rated PG. At the Sutton, today is Disclosure Day, rated PG-13. And Backrooms, rated R. And Obsession, rated R. But all tickets are just $7 a piece. Today and every Tuesday, it's a Tuesday special at Prime Cinemas of Grass Valley. And that's every Tuesday. So you can check out a movie today. I can't even say get out of the heat because it's not really that warm. 82, the predicted high for today. 76 currently. 76, that's the spirit. Hey, Community Care Day is coming up, offering free food and services at the Elks Lodge. They'll have a kids zone, haircuts, massage, care kits. They'll have first aid available, free clothes, face painting, art making, acupuncture, fresh organic meals served throughout the event. A shuttle will be provided. That's July 12th, noon until 4 at the Elks Lodge. And the shuttle will be running every 30 minutes from noon until 3 at the Sutton Way Safeway bus stop. That's coming up on July 12th, noon until 4. It's Community Care Day at the Elks Lodge at 109 South School Street in Grass Valley. Well, if you want to see some monkeys, Wild About Monkeys, coming up on the 15th in Yuba County, the Government Center, I think that's where the library is operating currently, and they will have an event called Wild About Monkeys from 2:30 till 3:30 on the 15th. It's a live animal show featuring baboons, monkeys, and other primates, maybe some humans as well. All ages are welcome. No registration needed. It's free on the 15th of July from 2:30 until 3:30. It is time now for the entertainment report. Here is Arletta Van Housen.
1: The Big Apple is getting ready for what some are calling the wedding of the century. Taylor Swift and Travis Kelce reportedly tying the knot this week at Madison Square Garden.
2: The wedding between the girl on the bleachers and the football player is the closest thing to America's royal wedding, with no shortage of reaction.
3: Apparently she rented it out all weekend, but that seems absolutely insane.
4: Want to know something funny? My dad told me about it. Taylor Swift really got like clout like that. Like, even my dad knows that she's going to be getting married out here.
5: I mean, it's pretty cool.
6: That crowd is going to be wild.
2: The New York Times reports permits were filed for two events at the Garden this week, one with about 100 guests on Thursday and another with roughly 1,000 guests on Friday. In New York, I'm Natalie Migliori.
7: You want me to be everything except a human being? I'm a bitch.
1: Lizzo says she's learned a lot from Swift's approach to music. During an appearance on the Proto Pop series, Lizzo praised Swift for growing a community and focusing first on her fan base rather than just selling records. And the Michael Jackson movie has broken another record. Michael is now the highest grossing biopic of all time. It's made $977,000 worldwide since it opened back in April. And that's entertainment. I'm Daria Albinger.
0: Coming up, it is Jerry Serino's Hidden Grove Project to bring our children home.

Like many of our generational businesses that you've heard me speak of, Hills Flat, Hanson Brothers, Ace B&C Hardware, Peters Well Drilling, A to Z, Mal's Paint and Glass, Robison Enterprise, they all offer valuable goods and services to our community. These and many others, which are the heart of our economy, all started with the same motivations as today. They wish to put their roots down, keep their families together, and stay in Nevada County. These young entrepreneurs eventually added diversity of goods and services to our community and created hundreds and hundreds of jobs by opening their businesses. The proprietors of these businesses all started small, in no more than a garage, with a dream to better themselves and their families. The Hidden Grove Project that I propose for Cedar Ridge helps people with the same dreams do just like their predecessors. Only times have changed. Currently, and for the past several years, we have seen a dramatic shift in world conditions that has created a dead end for our young adults wishing to return or hoping to stay. Our children, unlike the past, have an almost unsurmountable challenge to come back home, let alone stay, live, work, and afford a house to raise children. Housing is far too expensive, insurance and taxes. The rental inventory has been purchased by people wishing to enjoy our beautiful community, financially able to outbid our children and closing the door on them. This is not the fault of our recent guests to our community. These issues are the result of world conditions far beyond our county's borders. In today's world, there are few options to increase young adults' income to afford the life in Nevada County. One option is to start a business, just like all of our generational businesses that all of you listening need. But the fault does lie squarely in the hearts of people that want to shut that opportunity door on our children by refusing to listen to the facts and benefits proposed in the new concept of this Hidden Grove Live Work Play project that I have designed to be built in Cedar Ridge for our Nevada County children and grandchildren that wish to come home, start a business, and become assets to our community. Many would like to come home. Our children represent the future and are the hearts of Nevada County. Hidden Grove in Cedar Ridge is one small example of opportunity to preserve that culture of good people helping good people. Where is the quality of life when your family is forever separated?

Swap Shop and the Shopping Show for a Tuesday, 30th of June, 2026. Shopper of the day is Joanne Schilling. That's J-O-A-N-N-S-C-H-I-L-L-I-N-G of Grass Valley. Shopper of the day, 477-5626, 477-KNCO, text 913-4685. Well, Independence Day coming up on Saturday. Every year it's on the 4th. Every year it happens on the same day. And the city of Grass Valley, along with their community partners, amazing partners, they're proud to present the fireworks show, and that's happening at 9:30 on Dorsey Drive. It's free. You know, you're watching from wherever you can in the neighborhood. And it wouldn't be possible without all the sponsors who are supporting the event. So 9:30, Dorsey Drive, just keep an eye out for it. And you'll hear it as well on Saturday, July 4th, Independence Day. The Nevada County Sheriff's Office is getting ready for their 4th annual Steak and Prawn Dinner fundraiser. It'll be on Saturday, July 11th at the Nevada County Fairgrounds. And it benefits the Nevada County Deputy Sheriff's Association. They'll have a dinner, of course, and raffles and other fun as well. Doors open at 5, or I guess gates open. Could be doors. The dinner is at 6. It's $55 a meal, or $550 for a table. Not the table itself, although you get to use the table, but the food that is going to be on the table. And the table seat 8, and there's going to be raffles as well. So if you're interested in sponsoring this event, you can contact Katrina, AJAMAU at gmail.com. Or it's actually Katrina Agamol at the Nevada County Deputy Sheriff's Association. So that might be easier to do. Just look up that name. You could win a fishing trip for two, a scenic flight over Lake Tahoe for two, a 36-inch Blackstone griddle, a family fair fun package, gift baskets, and more. You can show deputies for the Nevada County Sheriff's Office your support and join for a scrumptious steak and prawn dinner. And it's for a great cause and great food and all that. And, you know, they also, the sheriff's office, they wanted you to know that Operation Drywater returns the 4th of July weekend. As boating traffic increases over the holiday, the Nevada County Sheriff's Office will increase on-the-water patrols and enforcement as part of Operation Drywater, a national campaign focused on preventing boating under the influence, or BUI. And that's from July 3rd through 5th. Deputies will take part in the initiative in partnership with the National Association of State Boating Law Administrators and the U.S. Coast Guard. Well, coming up, it is news on the way at 11.

0: 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It's 11 o'clock.
1: From ABC News, I'm Michelle Franzen. There are no direct negotiations scheduled between the U.S. and Iran this week on a peace deal. A spokesman for the Qatar's foreign ministry says the U.S. delegations will not engage directly with Iranian officials.
2: A White House official confirms that the U.S. and Iran are not currently expected to hold direct talks today in Doha, Qatar. This after President Trump said yesterday that Iran had, quote, requested a meeting with the U.S. Special Envoy Steve Witkoff and the president's son-in-law Jared Kushner will meet with the Qatari Prime Minister and other mediators in Doha today, according to a White House official. And the U.S. and Iran are also expected to have separate technical talks with mediators from Qatar and Pakistan on Wednesday. Karen Travers, ABC News, the White House.
1: Prices for oil remain lower following that temporary truce and reopening of the Strait of Hormuz. U.S. gas prices also tumbling, but not as fast, heading into the July 4th holiday. Gas Buddy showing that a gallon of regular is averaging $3.79 a gallon. In a 6-3 decision, the Supreme Court rejecting President Trump's attempt to end birthright citizenship in the U.S. by executive order. ABC's Stephen Portnoy has details.
3: In upholding the citizenship rights of all children born in the U.S., except those born to ambassadors, Chief Justice John Roberts points to what the drafters of the 14th Amendment said about the promise of citizenship to every freeborn person in this land. "We keep that promise today," Roberts writes. Three of his fellow conservatives dissented, with Clarence Thomas expressing his view that neither the Constitution nor the law guarantee citizenship to people born in the U.S. if their parents aren't domiciled here.
1: In another case, justices ruled to uphold a lower court ban on trans athletes from playing on school teams for women and girls. And the Supreme Court also easing long-standing limits on the amount of money political parties can spend in coordination with individual candidates for federal office, saying the spending limits violated the First Amendment. You're listening to ABC News.
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1: House lawmakers weighing a package that would strengthen online protections for children. The bill, more narrow than the Kids Online Safety Act, passed in the Senate.
6: House lawmakers have passed the Kids Internet and Digital Safety Act. It's a bipartisan package of legislation that, among other things, would require social media companies to adopt new safety measures for children and restrict the use of minors' data for targeted advertising. Advocates say the bill is a step towards a safer internet for young people, but critics fear it may prompt tech platforms to adopt age verification measures for everyone, which is a concern if that additional data people are handing over gets breached. Mike Dubusky, ABC News.
1: You've heard of inflation for all the necessary goods and food that Americans are grappling with, but the cost of discretionary spending also going up, especially for live events, now dubbed as funflation. Concerts and games increasing by about 27% in the last 5 years. Vivian Tu, the founder of Your Rich BFF on social media, says some people are stretching their savings to pay for the experience.
7: When concerts, going out with your friends, going to a sporting event becomes more expensive, it also leads to people making poor financial choices, whether it's putting these charges on a credit card, buy now, pay latering, or even just foregoing saving and investing to have a good time for one night of fun.
1: Experts say some credit cards could offer some deals and that looking for tickets last minute could also bring down costs. I'm Michelle Franzen, ABC News.
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0: 11-11 on the 30th day of June, the final day of the month of June, 2026. And this is Swap Shop and the Shopping Show on KNCO News Talk 830. 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Good morning and welcome to Swap Shop. How can we help you today?
1: Yeah, I just have a couple items.
0: Sure.
1: I had a major back surgery and a knee surgery, and I have to give up my Lazy Boy recliner and get one of those lift recliners, okay?
0: Sure.
1: So I've got a Lazy Boy that somebody can have. You know, and if they want me to send a picture to it, to them, I can. But, you know, no charge. I just, you know, need a place to get rid of it.
0: Okay.
1: And it's decent shape. There's no tears, no rips, no holes in it, and stuff like that. Then I also have a Michelin RT 27570 R18. It's never been on the ground. Paid $300 for it. And I used it for an extra spare when we used to travel down Mexico, you know, and I never did need it with the RV. And so $50, it's a $300 tire mounted on a Ford Super Duty rim.
0: Okay.
1: It for right now.
0: All righty. And what is your number, please?
1: 916-768-1992.
0: 768-1992.
1: Yeah, and it's Grass Valley.
0: All righty. Sounds good. Well, good luck to you, and thank you so much.
1: Thank you. Bye-bye. Okay,
0: bye. So he has a Lazy Boy recliner. It's free. It's in great shape. And Michelin 27570 R18 tire that was just available as a spare that was purchased for $300, never been used, and he's selling that one for $50. That is 916-768-1992. Well, our text here is 913-4685, and if you'd like a picture of this Lazy Boy recliner, he said that he could send it to you. And once again, his number is 916-768-1992. Well, did you see over the weekend the Colfax Hotel? They had a delivery that was it was helped by Auburn Crane, and trolley number 49 has now officially found its forever home at the Colfax Hotel. And they say watching the San Francisco historic trolley carefully lifted into place was an incredible reminder that they were not just restoring a building, they were preserving a piece of history for future generations. And they wanted to, the Colfax Hotel, they wanted to thank the outstanding crews at Auburn Crane and the Colfax Hotel construction team. Another milestone, some more history coming back to Colfax, which was a big train community, a lot of places are and were, and that's at the Colfax Hotel. So you can look for trolley number 49 and in its new forever home at the Colfax Hotel. So it's actually video on social media of the crane lowering the trolley onto its new resting place. Well, there's a car show coming up, the annual car show happening at Brunswick Village, which is 316 Olympia Park Circle in Grass Valley, coming up on Saturday the 18th from 10:30 until 2, with all proceeds donated to Gold Country Senior Services. The annual car show is a fun-filled community event in Brunswick Village, and once again, Gold Country Senior Services, the recipient of all the funds raised on Saturday, July 18th. If you want to be a part of the show, you can just contact the folks at Brunswick Village. Maybe show off your vehicle or just go and enjoy sightseeing. Prime Cinemas of Grass Valley is continuing on with their $3 summer fun flicks. There's another one coming up, actually it was this morning at 10 And then it'll be again tomorrow morning at 10. So it's every Tuesday and Wednesday during the summer that they have these $3 summer fun flicks at the Sutton. And the movie that showed, it may still be showing, Minecraft. Once again, it got started at 10, and it'll be back again tomorrow at 10. And because of the sponsors, those in this community that care, the ticket price is just $3 for those showings, $3 each. And next Tuesday and Wednesday will be July 7th and 8th, and it's Lilo and Stitch. Then following that is How to Train Your Dragon, Zootopia 2, The Goat, or I guess it's just Goat. I think that's a goat that plays basketball, but I'm not sure. And then The Incredibles coming up in August. Those are all in the future, but today and tomorrow it's Minecraft, the Minecraft movie, today and tomorrow at 10 a.m., $3 summer fun flicks at the Sutton. Well, the Nevada County Fairgrounds is hiring seasonal employees now through mid-October. They are looking for hardworking, friendly people to help make the fairgrounds a great place for community and visitors. So they're looking for, looks like, three different categories. Well, three and a half different categories. Two and a half, put it that way, because two of them are maintenance. One is just regular maintenance, and then there's they're hiring for the RV park maintenance. And then there's the customer service, where you'd be working in the front office. You know, put on a happy face. NevadaCountyFair.com is where you can send your resume or apply. You can also stop by and drop off your resume in person between 8 and 5, Monday through Fridays. Maybe not this Friday, although there's all sorts of activity happening this Friday at the fairgrounds. Or you can send your resume, email it to info@NevadaCountyFair.com. Another place that's hoping to hire is Interfaith Food Ministry. Now, they need a part-time position that covers two different categories. And the two categories are Safety Monitor and CalFresh Outreach Coordinator. So if you enjoy doing meaningful work, if you like working with a team of supportive people and making a real impact in Nevada County, you can apply for this job with Interfaith Food Ministry, and their website is interfaithfoodministry.org. So whoever came up with that name, they knew what they were talking about. Well, Chris Gilbert is seated and ready to go
2: for my contractually obligated appearance.
0: Yep. I've seen that contract, and I found a loophole.
2: Oh, well, let me know after we get off here.
0: Okay.
2: This could be my last one.
0: Well, it's page 3, paragraph 51.
2: Nope, that's not it. You got to do your research better.
0: Well, we have a couple of will call tickets for Supergirl, who flies really fast, faster than a speeding... Is it a speeding rocket?
2: And how is Supergirl related to Superman?
0: Supergirl is Superman's cousin.
2: Cousin, that's it.
0: Yeah, and when Krypton exploded, he was Super Baby at the time, they sent him in his rocket to Smallville, that's where he landed, and Supergirl, whose name is Kara L, her last name is E-L, she was kind of caught in some kind of temporal loop or something. So she arrived later, even though she was pretty much sent at the same time.
2: Wow, my head's spinning here. Is that going to be explained in the movie?
0: I don't know. I haven't seen the movie.
2: I hope they do explain it.
0: That would be nice.
2: Maybe they shouldn't bother, because, boy.
0: Yeah, that could be the movie right there.
2: It sounds like you have very in-depth knowledge about that.
0: Well, I read the Superman comic books.
2: It helps.
0: And Action Comics.
2: Yep.
0: And I read Cecil Fielder comics, which are really good.
2: That's a false author there. So let's get to the contest. And so we have those tickets for this flick
0: for Supergirl, which is showing at the Del Oro. And you know, Supergirl is Superman's cousin.
2: Sent to Earth. Sort of weird time loop here.
0: Yeah, a temporal anomaly.
2: Yeah, I hate those.
0: But to win these will call tickets for Supergirl, you've got to answer Chris Gilbert's news quiz question correctly.
2: Okay, from the newscast, what local town is holding a community meeting this evening on short-term rentals. Is that Rough and Ready or Nevada City?
0: So short-term rentals, huh?
2: I thought you'd like
0: All
2: that.
0: All right. Caller 2 at 477-5626.
2: 477-KNCO.
3: 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This is Barbara Svenhart for KNCO News Talk 830. Guess I forgot to make it clear that Travis is a nifty kitty. He is? All right. That's fixed. Oops, you're right. I meant to say repaired. He hates the word fixed.
2: That other cat sounds mean.
0: Which one? The second one?
2: You know which one.
0: Or the
2: one.
0: First one? That one? That's a nice kitty.
2: I walked right into that.
0: All well, right. We have no takers today. Yes.
2: So
0: I think it's because of
2: your
0: complicated decision to ask the question about Superman and Supergirl.
2: Yeah, people just fell asleep.
0: What to do with that?
2: Well, you started it.
0: Yeah. And you know what? Here's something else about Supergirl. She had a super cat. And the cat's name is Streaky.
2: It sounds the same way every single time?
0: Sure. Streaky the super cat.
2: That's the impressive thing about that cat. The same meow every... Let's hear it again. Thank you. All right, I'm out of here.
0: Here's another thing that cat used to say.
4: Do not eat the mosquito fish.
0: Oh, no, that's Polly the Pixie.
2: Cats
0: so, what is the question and answer?
2: The answer was Nevada City. The question was, what local town is holding a community meeting this evening on short-term rentals? So,
0: excellent job today, Chris.
2: Oh, yeah. Thanks. Bye.
0: And checking birthdays and anniversaries, and we have no names on the list today. 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Tom is on the town today at Toffanelli's. We'll be connecting with Tom here shortly. It is 11:24 and 77 degrees.
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13: I'm Chris Gilbert with the KNCO Local News Update. We have details about a multi-law enforcement agency vehicle pursuit and arrest in Sutter County in Yuba City that happened late Sunday afternoon. Sutter County Sheriff's Department Public Information Officer Sierra Pedley says it began with a report of a woman who may have been the ex-girlfriend or estranged girlfriend of the suspect, 41-year-old Robert Hubbard of Live Oak. The woman told an employee at a store in the town of Sutter that Hubbard was there and was holding her against her will and asked the employee to immediately contact law enforcement. She also had obtained a protective order against Hubbard. The employee saw the victim get in a vehicle with Hubbard and drive off. Petley says when a deputy attempted to pull Hubbard over, he took off through portions of the county and into Yuba City.
14: Near Live Oak Boulevard and Highway 20, the suspect abandoned the vehicle and fled on foot into a nearby residential neighborhood. During the search, the suspect was observed entering Taco Bell, where he barricaded himself in the bathroom.
13: Petley says law enforcement quickly secured the area and evacuated customers and employees. They then coaxed Hubbard outside and took him into custody without incident about 45 minutes later. And an artificial intelligence policy is being developed by the Nevada Irrigation District. NID staff says AI technologies are increasingly being integrated into public utilities, which is prompting a need for clear governance about its use. It says the absence of a policy creates risks related to cybersecurity, operational integrity, and public trust. At a recent workshop held by the Board of Directors, IT Administrator John Ortiz said steps are already being taken to address security concerns.
15: We're looking at implementing Copilot, which is Microsoft's version of AI. The version that we want to implement is within our tenant. It's in our own environment. So when we ask it a question, it uses our data. It does not go out to the internet unless you ask it to go out to the internet.
13: NID Assistant General Manager Greg Jones also agreed with the board wanting to change wording in the transparency clause of a draft policy. The board also wanted to remove the term equity in reference to policy language that AI must support equity, efficiency, and innovation, feeling that it's too vague and could have a loaded meaning in today's world. Staff also stated in a memo that establishing clear rules for AI use ensures decisions made by automated systems are explainable and can be audited. Join us for our next local news update at the bottom of the hour. For news and weather anytime, go to KNCO.com. 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
17: Here is your forecast on KNCO News Talk 830. Sunny with today's high in the low 80s and a light southwest wind. It'll be clear overnight till low 57. Then sunny and dry Wednesday with a high 81. Wednesday night, mostly clear, our low mid to upper 50s. And not quite as warm on Thursday afternoon, sunny with a high between 75 and 80. For weather anytime, click on the Weather Center at KNCO.com. I'm meteorologist Dan Holliday on KNCO News Talk 830.
18: It is 11:33 and 78 degrees, and let's head on over to Toffanelli's, where Tom Fitzsimmons is on the town. Good morning, Tom.
19: Well, good morning, Mo. Yes, Toffanelli's always a great place to be in downtown Grass Valley. A reminder, everybody, especially our newer residents that might not realize that the parades in Nevada City goes off and on. Grass Valley, Nevada City goes back and forth. So, but this is always a great place to be during a holiday weekend. You always have some great food, and they take care of all your dietary things going on here. I don't think I have Ashley here, so I just want to tell you about the specials they have here at Toffanelli's today. They include a buffalo chicken sandwich, which is a crispy chicken. They got the famous buffalo sauce on it, blue cheese, coleslaw, toasty bun. That's one of the specials, along with the turkey club salad. That's mixed greens, turkey, crisp bacon, avocado, red onion, tomato, jack cheddar mix. Your choice suggesting. Oh, you are here.
20: I am. I'm stuck on the line today. I'm the egg lady. How are you doing, Mom?
19: I'm doing fine. How are you?
20: I'm doing well. Just cooking away today.
19: This is Lauren. Over
20: here. Hi, Lauren. How are you doing today?
19: I was just telling everybody what your specials are, but you could do it so much better.
20: Oh, well, perfect. We have a buffalo chicken sandwich today. It's crispy chicken tossed in a Frank's Red Hot. We're serving it on a hamburger bun with a blue cheese coleslaw, so you have some classic flavors going on there. We also have a turkey club salad. It's on mixed greens with your choice of dressing. It's got fresh sliced deli turkey, crispy bacon, red onions, tomato, avocado, and 50-50 cheese, which is jack and cheddar. And it's very nice, light, refreshing because it's getting nice and warm outside. So we want to make sure that people can come in for our beautiful, beautiful salads.
19: Well, you do have to tweak menus just to really how the weather is, for sure.
20: Absolutely. That's why we serve our gazpacho during the summer, March through October, when it's nice and warm outside. It's we won USA Today Magazine Best Cold Soup. I think it was like 14, 15 years ago. It's very good. Recipe has not changed.
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20: 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And we make some of the best risotto in town, in my opinion.
19: All right, that sounds really good. Now, that's the thing, because my guest Lauren asked me about that, and I said, that's one of your things, is that depending if you're vegan, vegetarian, gluten-free in this case, that you have those things covered.
20: Absolutely, and we have a great kids menu as well. I'm a mom of three, and our kids menu is very reasonable, so we do try to cater to the families so that kids can also come in and enjoy food as well.
19: Where are the kids?
20: Well, my kids are all scattered today. One's at daycare, one's at preschool, and one's next door at the Center of the Arts having a summer camp.
19: There you go. That's what I was wondering, because sometimes they end up over here a little bit too, don't they?
20: Yeah, my husband has been, he tore his rotator cuff, so he's been out of work for a little over a month. But he's at home with the girls, which the timing couldn't be better, honestly, because it's summertime now. So he's getting, I'm not having to bring the kids with me as much this summer, so I'm getting to do more stuff in the back, which is good, which is why I did such a great special today. Come in and get a crispy chicken sandwich.
19: Yes, it, no, it sounds great. It sounds great.
20: Maybe you want for lunch.
19: Maybe. I have to think about it.
20: It's a little spicy. I know you usually love your patty melt.
19: Yeah, I might go that way. You know me.
20: With your

0: So I'll try to get that straightened out in just a bit here with Tom Fitzsimmons and his signal from Toffanelli's. It is 11:37 and 78 degrees, and usually at this time we'd be talking with Rick Fisher, financial advisor with Austro Financial Consultants, LPL Financial, member SIPC. Where he is unavailable at the moment, so we'll take a quick look at business news. New polling shows there is bipartisan support for tighter regulation on AI. According to an Artificial Intelligence Policy Institute poll, 68% of respondents said they would be in favor of the government making a formal review process for the most advanced AI models before they can be widely released. When looking along party lines, 64% of Republicans and 76% of Democrats and 63% of independents backed the formal review process. Findings come as efforts to restrict data center construction have gained steam at the state and local levels. Comcast is announcing plans to spin off its NBC Universal and Sky businesses into a new publicly traded company. The move will separate Comcast's media and entertainment assets from its broadband and wireless businesses. NBC Universal will include the Universal Pictures Film Studio, NBC and Telemundo broadcast networks, NBC News, Peacock streaming service, the cable channel Bravo, the theme park division, and British TV broadcaster Sky. Comcast CEO Mike Cavanaugh will become CEO of NBC Universal, while Comcast's former CFO Michael Angelikas will become CEO of Comcast. The move comes just months after completing its separation of the Versant brands.
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0: All right, sounds like we haven't reinitiated our contact with Tom Fitzsimmons, so we'll hear a bit of the conversation that Tom had with Taylor Wolf this morning until we can reconnect.
1: ...and local event stops. New York Hot Dog, big city taste from a little cart.
2: Okay, it's going to use time. Just about 8:40, 68 degrees. Good morning. I'm Tom Fitzsimmons. Thanks for joining us this Tuesday. It is time for our final newscast, but on Tuesday mornings this time, checking with Taylor Wolf.

0: I think, for people to take advantage of.
1: I hope so. And I think so, too. The community response so far has been really positive. Mm-hmm. So, yeah, this week we are launching our River Shuttle pilot program. It's going to start Friday, July 3rd and go through September 6th. So almost through that Labor Day holiday.
0: Right.
1: And it's going to run Friday, Saturday, and Sundays, starting at 9 a.m. and ending at 6 p.m. We're going to have shuttles running every 30 minutes from the Government Center in Nevada City over to the Highway 49 Bridge at the Yuba River. It's going to be $2 per person per trip, so $2 there.
2: All right, it sounds like we are reconnected with Tom Fitzsimmons, so back to you, Tom, at Toffanelli's. Oh, I guess we lost him again, so we'll continue. Oh, there we go. All right, you are back on the air, Tom.
3: Thank you, Mo Howard. I appreciate that, being patient. Yeah, a little technical stuff going on at the computer over here at Toffanelli's, but Lauren Engelking is my guest. She is one day, really 12 hours away, from being the new president of Grass Valley South?
4: Yes, I know. I will be president starting tomorrow, July 1st, so pretty exciting.
3: You know, only X amount of years ago, there wasn't even women in Rotary. Are you then going to be the youngest president ever for these our area Rotary clubs?
4: Well, we do have five Rotaries in our area. I'm not sure I'll be the youngest in history. Nevada City also actually has a young president coming in, too. But at least in our club, yes.
3: You're not intimidated by this at all, are you?
4: Not particularly, no. I mean, it's a little daunting, but it's manageable. And I have such a great support system in Rotary, and my parents have been a great help, too. It's manageable.
3: All right. Well, you're going to bring great energy, all right, because you have youth and you have a great outlook. And Rotary is such a worldwide club. You just experienced a part of the world, so I wanted to talk to you about that before we get to Rotary, because it seemed like you had a great trip over to, you know, the Bosnia region.
4: Mm-hmm. Yes, so I actually went to former Yugoslavia area, so I flew into Slovenia, road trips down through Croatia, Bosnia and Herzegovina, and then also Montenegro. So the whole area is stunning. I mean, people kept asking me what my favorite part was, and it's hard to decide because the whole area is gorgeous. So a lot of culture, a lot of beautiful beaches, really kind and resilient people, and a whole bunch of history.
3: Now, to tell you the truth, I didn't know about the beautiful beaches, to tell you the truth, so that is kind of interesting to hear. But most young ladies probably go to Paris, more exotic places. And so, why was this of interest, that area of Europe?
4: Well, I'm really into war history, and so obviously Bosnia had a war 30 years ago, so I was really curious about learning about that firsthand. And then I've always wanted to go to Croatia because, like I said, it's beautiful, so it just made sense to wrap those two together since they're neighbors. But yes, have been to Paris. I did love that. But as I see these cities, I also have the other side of me that wants to see the more exotic and historical places of the world.
3: Is that one of the cool things about being a Rotarian, is that Rotaries are even in not only just overseas in Europe, but in war-torn areas as well?
4: Oh, totally. Yeah, we have other Rotary clubs and Rotary clubs around the world that when disasters happen will go to these disaster sites and help in any way that they can. But Rotary is super international. Unfortunately, I wasn't able to attend any of the meetings when I was abroad because I kept missing the dates that they met. Easily you could go to any country and look up the city that you're in, and there will be a Rotary club.
3: Now, being president, what happens? There is an official taking of the oath, things like that. What happens during that ceremony? Or are you allowed to talk, or will you get fined?
4: You know, that's a good question. So I feel like we don't have as much of a ceremony going in to be president. It's actually when you're and essentially I was pinned at the ceremony to say you're about to be president. But otherwise, I kind of just show up to the first meeting and say I'm here.
3: Yeah, that's very cool. All right. So do you have an agenda for your year ahead? Of things you'd like to accomplish?
4: Totally, yes. I would love, well, I have a couple ideas. We do a lot of work with the youth. We do a lot of work with the toy run, things like that. I would like to start incorporating other people that could use help, maybe the elderly or maybe working with other communities. I would also love to just be out in the community more. We do a lot of projects throughout the year, but

0: I want to start pushing for doing something once a month, just getting our faces out there, meeting new people, spreading the Rotary mission.
1: I will say this, and I don't know if it was Lauren Armaker that did the recycled musical instruments and such. That was a tremendous thing to know how the arts have been suffering. They're probably the last thing that gets funded for education to take that on. That was a big thing for your club.
0: Oh, totally. Laura was amazing with that project. So every year Rotary puts on a speech contest and a music contest. And we kept thinking, why are there no kids in the music contest? I mean, we're having four or five kids of our entire area join the music contest. And so Laura talked to these people and the music teachers and found out they don't have music programs, they don't have instruments, they don't have the funding. So yes, so we did a Rotary instrument donation collection day type thing. We wrote a grant and we used our own money to and fixed over 100 instruments and donated those back to the middle schools. So all five middle schools in our area now have music programs, money to fix instruments in the future if needed, and just ongoing support from us. So it's pretty amazing.
1: Amazing. And that's the thing about women. Women, once they got a chance to be in Rotary, I think the club has new energy and it seems like much more organization. Is that a woman thing, you think?
0: I think it could be. I think people in Rotary in general are just motivated to see change in their community and be of assistance or help in whatever way they can. But I have a tremendous support system in Rotary, and the women are definitely part of that.
1: Now, you guys, I know, always are high in youth. Are there certain schools that you work with Grass Valley South?
0: So since we technically focus a little bit more on South County, I would say like the Magnolia Bear River schools. But like I said, with this music instrument donation drive, we gave instruments to all the schools. So like Seven Hills has a guitar program, so we gave them just guitars to bolster that program. So yeah, we really focus on Alta Sierra, Magnolia, that kind of area. But if any school reaches out and needs help, we'll be there.
1: I know one thing. Of course, they have Marty Lombardi up in Grass Valley at Nevada Union High School, so he's like the Pied Piper with the kids up there. Is there a Pied Piper down at Bear River, or do they need help getting their, I think it's Interact Club, going?
0: Yep. Yeah, that's been something we've been struggling with a bit. So Jessica Lee is the leadership teacher down in Bear River, so we've been working with her to try to get something like that started. But yeah, you really need a big pull for kids to join Interact, and Marty is just such a huge influence. I mean, everybody knows him. So we're trying to figure out a way to bring that to Bear River. It just, yeah, it takes funding, it takes boots on the ground, and we're still figuring that out.
1: All right, well, we have to take our one break, and to do that right now, we're on the town here at Top Finelli's Gold Country Bistro, so a quick break. We'll be right back.
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5: You said it's getting physical.
1: And welcome back down the town. Tom Fitzsimmons here at the Toffanelli's Gold Country Bistro with Lauren Engelking, about to be the new president at the Grass Valley South. Are you allowed to talk what your plans are as far as like timing of any big new initiatives or anything like that?
0: Yeah, totally. I mean, so I'm actually meeting with our treasurer tomorrow, and we're finalizing my budget and the projects that I want to do. The thing that I'm thinking for a grant, I can't say yet, just because if I don't get funding for it, then I'll be very sad. But like I said, we're doing a lot with the youth. I would love to. So Rotary actually every month has a focus. So like Women's Health Month, Environmental Month. So I'd really like to start gearing all the projects every month that we do towards something like that. So environmental, maybe we go to the river and pick up trash, or, you know, Women's Health, we assemble prenatal kits or for babies or things like that. So just little things like that.
1: All right. Now, here's the thing, Lauren. You're young. You got the energy, all right, all that stuff. Can you motivate these old guys? I was going to say farts, but these old guys to go out there and do this?
0: Yeah, I think so. I mean, the people in Rotary, like I said, are very motivated to affect change in the community. And so I think it just takes a little push of saying, hey, I need this help, or, you know, I want four people to come out here with me. And I think that'll be no problem getting people out there. You know, got to be the change you want to see.
1: And you said something about a grant. I didn't know about grant. Is that a grant from Rotary, or is that a nationwide type of grant, or what?
0: Yes, it's a Rotary grant. So every year, Rotary as a club, so the five clubs in our area, you can apply for matching grants up to $3,500 this year. So if we put in $3,500, we can apply for a Rotary grant, and then I can actually do a project worth $7,000. So you can essentially do one big project every year, like how Laura did with the music instrument drive. And so I'm thinking we might tailor something toward the elderly community and senior care facilities, but still TBD. Maybe I'll be back in a couple months and I can tell you.
1: Oh, that's an excellent idea. You know, I had on Ed Schofield last time from your club, and Carol, when she was at KNCO, used to do a special Christmas time event with those seniors. And that's something I think that's the community has missed, to tell you the truth.
0: Oh, totally. And I think, you know, I actually saw on Facebook back in Christmas time, it broke my heart, these, you know, senior care facilities reaching out and saying, hey, we have a couple residents who want, you know, a new blanket or just something simple, but they, you know, maybe their family can't provide that, or the care facility doesn't have the funds. So I'd really like to start providing for that community too.
1: That's a very sweet thing. All right. So you sound like you got everything together. Now, for people that are listening, when do you guys meet? Are you always looking for new members, and how do you become a Rotarian down at the Grass Valley South Club?
0: Yeah, absolutely. We are always looking for motivated members, people who want to make friends, who want to make change in the community. So we meet the first three Tuesdays of the month at the Litton Building, so just up behind Briar Patch, at 7 a.m. It is early, but then you have the rest of the day to do everything else you want to do. So, yep, first three Tuesdays, Litton Building, 7 a.m.
1: Now, that, of course, now that you think about it, that's where your work is, right? Your Farlow glass blowing, scientific glass blowing and stuff. How's work going? And was it nice to get time off from work?
0: Work is going great. We're very busy. Nothing slowed down, really. But I was super glad to have that time off work. When people were asking me, why are you going on a trip? I said, this is kind of my before I become Rotary president slash little break from work trip. So thank you, Mom, for letting me have that time off.
1: It's tough to kind of fit all this stuff in. I mean, this is a lot of stuff because you're like full-time gigs all over the place. And you're always on the go, too, aren't you?
0: I'm always on the go. I'm always doing something. So, yep, I work full-time. I have Rotary. My friends were just visiting in town last week. It always feels like I'm booked and busy, but that's how it is.
1: Is that a good way to be?
0: Yep, I think so. I think it's manageable. It's just time management.
1: I always ask this about, and you're about to be president, so, you know, there's a lot of clubs. Like you said, I think there's five area Rotary clubs. Why is yours the best one?
0: Well, because I'm in it, obviously. I'm kidding. Well, honestly, all the clubs are fantastic. We all just meet at different times in different places. So some people might join Nevada City if they live there and they can't meet in the morning. Ours is just more central to Grass Valley, morning time club. So if that's the best fit for somebody, totally come on by.
1: All right. And I know there's worldwide initiatives with Rotary, too. I mean, you hear you went over to that beautiful area, though, you know, a lot of people like us laymen, we don't get over there. bullet-ridden buildings and all that stuff. But Rotary has a presence there, too, helping out those kids and those communities.
0: Yep. So we actually, Rotary has over 1.2 million members and something like 4,000, 5,000 clubs all over the world. So like I said, I was hoping I could maybe visit one of the Rotaries, but unfortunately it didn't align with when I would be in those cities when they met. But hopefully in the future, I'd love to go back.
1: All right. Is polio still a big thing to try to eradicate it? I know we were down at one point, I think it was two countries. Is it still that case or what?
0: Yep, we're still working to eradicate polio. Last I heard, I think it was Pakistan and Afghanistan maybe is still present. But we still do polio initiatives. So every October is Polio Plus Month, where all the clubs try to fundraise as much money as they can for polio. So we do a Pints for Polio fundraiser, where Brewhouse actually donates $1 for every pint sold to our club for polio. So still working at it.
1: I will talk to Bennett tomorrow because I'm going to see him at Brewhouse. So that's nice. All right. I'm excited about you being president and stuff. The whole fine system, is that about people taking the bell from you? Is that what goes on there?
0: The bell? Yeah, the bell is a funny thing in Rotary. So if somebody steals your bell as a president, the president can pay a ransom of $100 to get the bell back. But if the person who's stealing the bell gets caught stealing the bell, then they have to pay a $100 fine. So I'm trying to figure out ways how I can not have my bell stolen, which sounds
1: I think they're
0: like,
1: going to go after your bell.
0: Yeah, I've had a couple people threaten that. And so I'm like, should I handcuff it to my arm? I don't know. So we'll see.
1: I'm saying that, you know, you're young, you're cute, and I think they want to take your bell. So whatever you can do, figure it out. Get your mom's help. Maybe get some of that scientific stuff around you and stuff. But good luck with your Rotary presidency. It's going to be very exciting year for you.
0: Yeah, thank you so much. I'm super excited, and maybe I'll be back in a few months with some more fun updates.
1: Marcia Salto set that up, but great having you here. I'm glad you had a great trip as well. By the way, who are you rooting for, Bosnia, Herzegovina, or the U.S. in the soccer game?
0: Oh, geez. Well, I should be saying the U.S., but Bosnia is a pretty amazing country, so I'll just have to let the gods decide who wins, I guess.
1: Except for that, I can see that. There's part of my heart's going for them because them having a team, what they've been through the last three decades, and maybe have a big win, that would be something on a world stage. Exactly right. All right, and I want to thank the staff here at Toffanelli's hosting us on town. Always a great place to be in downtown Grass Valley. Apologize for those earlier tech issues, but we got it in. Got ABC News coming up next.
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6: From ABC News, I'm Michelle Franzen. The Supreme Court issuing decisions on the last day of its term, the biggest, birthright citizenship, rejecting President Trump's executive order to end it. That ruling reaffirming a 14th Amendment clause, all people born in the U.S. are citizens. GOP House Speaker Mike Johnson reacting to the Supreme Court decision.
7: I'm very disappointed in that outcome. I think it subjects the country to serious challenges going forward, and we'll have to deal with it as a Congress.
6: In another case, justices upheld a ban on trans athletes from playing on school teams for women and girls. ABC's Devin Dwyer has more.
8: 29 states that have similar laws as West Virginia will continue to stand. And I will note that 21 states don't have bans on transgender athletes. Those are unaffected by this decision, but certainly a blow to that transgender community and student athletes on this last day of Pride Month.
6: GOP Congressman Thomas Kane Jr. of New Jersey returning to Capitol Hill today following a nearly four-month absence due to a medical issue. Today on the House floor, Kane says he was hospitalized for depression. Kane missed more than 100 votes. ABC's Jay O'Brien says he's also now facing a tough re-election campaign.
9: We are also hearing from Kane's Democratic challenger, Rebecca Bennett, about all of this. And she says that while she disagrees with Kane's record and his public service up here on Capitol Hill and the decisions that he's made, she also did say that she is, quote, relieved that Congressman Kane is well, and she continues to wish him good health.
6: In Colorado, it's primary day. ABC political director Avery Harper says progressive Democratic candidates are on the ballot.
10: I'm looking at Colorado's first congressional district. That's around Denver, where we'll see Diana DeGette, the congresswoman who served in that seat for almost three decades, face off with Malak Hero. She is someone who has the endorsement of Bernie Sanders. She is a Democratic socialist. She is someone who has appealed to Coloradans who say that they are excited about Zohran Mamdanian.
6: On Wall Street this hour, stocks are trading up. You're listening to ABC News.
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6: One of the major wireless carriers making a switch to its low-cost wireless plans.
13: T-Mobile is retiring some of its legacy phone plans, which could affect customers who had Simple Choice or Magenta plans, as well as some old Sprint customers who were grandfathered over from the two companies' merger in 2020. T-Mobile is automatically moving all those customers over to more modern phone plans with price increases of around $4 a line, likely.
6: ABC's Mike DeBusky. Federal aviation investigators are looking into incidents that occurred within hours of each other and within the same airspace yesterday.
14: The first involved a JetBlue aircraft that hit a drone as it approached New York's JFK.
15: You said you collided?
16: Yep, it hit us right above the cockpit.
14: The plane landed safely, but the FBI wants to know who was operating that drone. A few hours later, a helicopter pilot radioed JFK controllers about a near miss.
15: It was just one of the remote-controlled airplanes, a big one at 500 feet.
14: The FAA is looking into that incident. All the audio from ATC.com. Jim Ryan, ABC News.
6: A new warning about ticks and Lyme disease. Visits to emergency rooms for tick bites higher than normal in many parts of the country. ABC News medical contributor Dr. Alok Patel.
17: As the planet gets warmer, the geographic range of ticks even increases. And what else happens with warm weather? People go outside. They go hiking. They enjoy the sunshine. This puts them even in more range to potentially get bitten by a tick.
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24: Welcome back to the Ramsey Show in the Fair Winds Credit Union studio. Philip is in Charlotte, North Carolina. Hey, Philip, what's up?
25: Thank you for taking my call, Dave. I appreciate y'all taking the time to put me on there. I have found myself at a crossroads in the last week or so and have started down the path of trying to find debt consolidation, stuff like that. And within the last 4 or 5 days, I've actually run across and stuff and really
24: I'm sorry, for the last 4 or 5 days, what? You broke up.
25: I've found y'all's YouTube and stuff and really been paying attention to that.
24: Oh, cool.
25: Listening to what you have to say about the debt and everything. So just kind of wanted to put my stuff out there and get your opinion on where I need to go. I did start the baby step that you were talking about. Mm-hmm. I've got the $1,000 put back away now.
0: Good.
25: But with the debt consolidation, I've really realized how out of control my unconsolidated debt has been.
0: Mm-hmm.
25: I've got 16 credit card accounts. Pretty much all of them are maxed out, more or less, or are on the close side of things. A few of them are in collections, and I actually got a lawsuit not too long ago that did not go through. The court did not find in that company's favor, but the attorney has been reaching out wanting to settle. So we're trying to tackle this debt and get back on track entirely. Kind of want to see what
0: the lawsuit was on a credit card that was unpaid?
25: Yes.
0: Okay. Okay, good. And how much total credit card debt on the 16 credit cards?
25: $83,172.
0: Okay. All right. We have a sponsor that I want you to talk to called Guardian Litigation. And what they do is they are not debt consolidators, but what they do, they're attorneys, and they go and set up a plan with each of them. So it works a lot like debt consolidation, but it's not debt consolidation, and it's a law firm. So you've got representation built in. And they do a really good job on situations like yours. Now, if you got $8,000, it's not worth messing with. We'll figure it out. But you got $80,000 on 16 accounts, and this is really what they specialize in.
1: Yeah, and that website for you is guardianlit.com/RamseyPhillips. So at the end of this call, jump on there, and they can at least help with that side of it.
0: What's your household income?
25: So me and my wife together, we have about yearly is about $58,000. She's about $41,000 after taxes. We have not had our bank accounts together. We've had a family account and then separate accounts. So that we're actually in the process of merging everything together.
0: Wow.
25: And
0: good for you.
25: Right way.
0: Well, you're starting to do some stuff. I'm proud of you. Good. Okay. Now, how much other debt do you have other than the $83,000 on the credit cards?
25: So we have her car payment, which is she's taking care of that. No issues. We have a boat.
0: No. How much do you owe on her car?
25: I think she has about $14,000.
0: Okay. You're married to her. We have $14,000 on her car. Okay. And your boat?
25: I have $19,000. It is up for sale. Currently got leads on it. Looking at it this week.
0: Good. What kind of boat?
25: It's a Carolina skiff.
0: Okay. Good. Good. That boat will sell. Okay. Good.
25: I also got equipment, truck. My truck is paid for.
0: What's your truck worth?
25: I put it up. That I'm afraid of. I actually put it as a package, hoping to sell everything and the equipment in one deal and kind of close out a lot of this debt. But I'm afraid that the truck is probably going to be in the $6,000 to $7,000 range. And I've got $20,000 of credit card debt in the truck with repairs over the last year and a half.
0: Yeah, but you don't have anything. So, you don't have a lien against it right now of any kind.
25: Not that I'm aware of.
0: Okay, and the equipment is what?
25: Skid steer, trailer, attachments. I've listed everything in the $50,000 range, and definitely we'll be taking a lot less than that.
0: Mm-hmm. Is that all used for work or just your hobby stuff?
25: So I used to own a company, sold it a few years back, done really well, bought property, which is another thing I have that's an asset that I've got up, been talking to people about selling it to clear it.
0: What do you owe on the property?
25: Over the last week. Nothing is paid for.
0: Oh, what's it worth?
25: I bought it outright about 6 years ago.
0: What's it worth?
25: I had an offer come through the mail the other day at $60,000. I feel like the property's worth more than that.
0: What do you think it's worth?
25: The gentleman I spoke to, I feel like it's worth at least $80,000
0: okay,
25: with the cabin and stuff.
0: Good,
25: it's a family property. What is mentally messing with me right now is this is I had it secured for my children, my sons, my father, family. It's a recreation property, and it's really kind of messed with me over the last few days of realizing I've got to liquidate. That's why the equipment, the boat, other assets that I've just frivolously bought over the last couple of years are up for sale, trying to bring the cash flow in to clear it, to keep the land. The guy I talked to said he made a mistake on the offer.
0: Mm-hmm.
25: And then once we talked more, he's like, oh, it's more than what I realized it was. We have a cabin, you have a pond, and all that stuff. And he hasn't got back with me. That's kind of my last resort.
0: Mm-hmm.
25: But that would clear out 100% of everything.
0: Okay.
25: The equipment would clear out 90%.
0: How much acreage is
25: that? One large debt. 15 and a half.
0: So what are you, you hunting on it or what?
25: We do. It's a hunting property. We don't get to go to it as much. pretty much yearly. We get there 1 week and then every couple weekends with fuel and stuff, and can't afford to pay my bills, can't afford to really go up there and maintain it. That's what the equipment was for, was maintaining that property, yeah. Do a little side job here and there and stuff, yeah. Like that.
0: Okay.
25: Really,
0: yeah, you got out over your skis is what happened. Yeah.
25: Absolutely.
0: All right. Well, here's the thing. You're not defined on – lots of people hunt deer with permission on other people's property. Most people hunt deer on other people's property with permission, not their own hunting property. So I'm with you that we try to dump everything else and keep this and keep it clear. That's fine. But your family heritage and legacy is not going to be ruined by not owning that 15 acres for deer hunting. It's just not. You got other things you can do, other ways you can do that, and you'll have a lot more money and a lot more freedom. But, yeah, you just stacked up a bunch of stuff is what you did. You got yourself in a pinch.
1: Mm. Well, the best legacy to leave is you becoming debt-free, you building wealth for your own family. And, I mean, you still got a lot of time to do that. And so I like keeping this as a last resort. He's got kind of a get-out-of-jail-free card by selling this land if he has to. But sounds like he's doing the work to sell as much as he can and then use his future income to cash flow the remainder. And he could be out of this thing much sooner than a normal caller.
0: Yeah. Yeah.
1: So I'm looking at least $120,000
0: in debt. I'm going to look at the $83,000 in credit card debt and say, that's the equivalent of the land. How long have I got to stay in that in order to keep the land? Because in a very real sense, you're just paying that off to keep the land.
1: Yeah, it's kind of like a really expensive mortgage.
0: Yeah, it's really expensive.
1: 25% APR.
0: Yeah, yeah. I'm with you, though. I agree. And Philip, what I love most about your stance on everything was that you've already started taking action. The boat's up for sale. The skid steer's up for sale. I have to sell my truck, too, with it. We're looking at the offer on the land. We're combining our accounts. We've already got the $1,000 set aside. So you're already making moves. You're going to be okay. You're going to work your way through this. You're not going to lose it because you're a man of action.
1: Yeah, willingness to sacrifice is the key determining factor for him.
0: Yep, exactly. And then if you get down to it and the smoke clears, you still need to sell the land, sell it. You can deer hunt somewhere else.

0: Hey guys, George Camel here. 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I love a good movie, and I hate overpaying for things. 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
1: 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Hi, Isaac. How are you?
6: I'm doing well. Thank you for taking my call, and forgive my nervousness.
1: It's okay. How can we help?
6: I am recently divorced, and while I know what I need to pay legally, according to the decree for alimony and child support, I don't know if it feels right morally, especially at its end in 2029.
1: Okay. You feel like you should pay more?
6: Yes.
1: Oh, okay.
6: The reason I say this, right now, alimony and child support together is $2,900 a month.
1: Mm-hmm.
6: But I am fearful that when it ends in October of 2029, then in this economy, she'll be left destitute or high and dry, and that I wouldn't be... does that make sense? I'm sorry.
1: Yeah, that's unusually compassionate toward the ex. What do you make?
6: $106,000 a year, but just yesterday I accepted an offer for $120,000, which I'm excited about.
1: Very nice. Good for you. Good new chapter, clean chapter in your life. And $2,900 a month for 3 years, right?
6: Yes, it started partway through last year, but it's going to go until October 2029.
1: Okay. And how old is she, and what is her career?
6: I know that she was a manager for a mold company a while back, but I don't know if she's working at all right now. She's just focused on raising the kids and homeschooling them and things like that. She is 37. I'm 36.
1: How old are the kids?
6: The youngest is 2 years old, and the oldest is 6 years old.
1: Okay, so the $2,900 is going to be largely child support, isn't it?
6: Not in Utah. I was told that the alimony portion is only $2,059 of it, and then that the remainder is child support.
1: Okay. I don't know what I'm talking about except from years of experience dealing with this. And because I don't know anything about Utah law, and I'm not a divorce specialist, but typically three children when you make $100,000 a year is not going to be $900 a month.
6: Okay.
1: You might have those two numbers flipped.
6: Mm.
1: I might be wrong, but I'm guessing. But in most, and I'll say in most states, you would at least have those two numbers flipped.
0: Did you say you have two kids?
6: Three children.
0: Three. Two, six, and what was the other age?
6: Right in the middle, 3 years old.
0: Okay. So 3 years from now, you've got a 5-, 6-, and 9-year-old, and they'll be in school, and she'll go back to work full-time? Is that the plan?
6: I think that she would want, and I wouldn't hate for them to continue to be homeschooled, but my goal is if I can be debt-free by 2029... when all of this, you know, ends takes place, then they will stay with me half the time. And I'm just trying to get to a point that I can eventually move into a place that they have room to live in as well. So that's my motivation to become debt-free.
1: I'm curious what happened to your marriage.
6: We were married for 6 years. The best way I can describe it without going into a lot of detail is I didn't feel needed or wanted. She bought a house in 2020, and I didn't know it until she told me afterwards. I didn't feel like we made decisions together, and I gave the very best I could, but I just couldn't keep going.
1: Okay. All right. And yet you're talking to me about keeping going.
6: I guess so. I think that... So here's
1: an opinion of a guy, not an attorney. I don't know what I'm talking about as an attorney, and not even a financial opinion. I think this lady's going to have a career. She's now a single mom with three kids, and she gets child support. And she's probably not going to be at home on your dole. You're not going to want to take care of her for the next 20 years, so she can sit at home and homeschool. That's not a realistic scenario. If you want to do that, it would be highly unusual, to the point I would call it weird, and I'm not sure it's good. And I'm not sure it's good. The very reason you left there, you need to leave there. And then she needs to go on and make her... She likes making decisions by herself, so now she gets to. And so, you know, I would not pay somebody $3,000 a month so they could sit at home and homeschool for 20 years, you know, or whatever it is, 18 years for a two-year-old. I mean, I don't think that would be unusual. I would make other arrangements for the children. I'd do other stuff, but I'm not going to just support her and her have no... It's not good for her to have no life.
0: And that's assuming
1: she doesn't... As a single person, a divorced woman, to have zero career and be homeschooling the kids and living off of the ex, that's not dignity. It's not good for her. She needs to become a person a standalone entity.
0: And have some independence.
1: Yeah. Because
0: at that point, she's codependent on an ex.
1: Exactly. And I don't want my ex-husband... I mean, would you want your little sister's ex-husband supporting her?
0: Who could pull the rug out at any time.
1: Yeah. I don't want that. I don't want that for the ex. I don't want that for the kids. I don't want to model that for the children as some kind of a, you know, well, the marriage didn't work out, but we went ahead and paid you. No. You can do it if you want. It's your money. But that's my opinion, and you'll always get that when you call here because I'm an expert on my opinion. And I also would check your numbers because I think your numbers are inverted. I think it's $2,000 a month in child support and $900 a month in alimony. I don't think you got away. Maybe there's something different in Utah. I don't know. All right. That brings us to Lucy in Chicago. Hey, Lucy, what's up?
7: Hi, Dave. How are you?
1: Good. How are you doing?
7: Good, better than I deserve.
1: Good.
7: I'm currently in baby step two, kind of pay off my debt. But my question is more regarding term life insurance. During COVID, I added my aunt as an authorized signer on my credit card. She was going through a hard time, and I also co-signed for her apartment, which she still has. She racked up about $18,000 in credit card debt on my card. And I wanted to know if getting term life insurance in case she may, you know, pass before she can pay off the debt.
1: Oh, for sure she's going to pass before she pays off the debt. Because she's never going to pay off the debt.
7: Yeah.
1: She hadn't paid it off yet. I mean, COVID 6 years ago.
7: Yeah.
1: So, I mean, we're not going to sit around and wait on her. What's your income?
7: Well, I make about $85,000 a year.
1: And how much debt do you have, not counting this $18,000 in debt that's yours?
7: So I had about $53,000. Recently, I've been listening to you, so I've sold some stocks that I had in an ESP plan, and I brought my debt down to about 20,000.
1: Good. Okay. Well, you got 18,000 more in credit card debt. I would add to that list.
0: And take her off that credit card immediately.
1: And cut the credit card off. Turn it off immediately. Cancel the card. No more charges on it allowed by anybody, you or her. And then when the lease comes up for renewal, I'm not going to stay on it as a co-signer. So, time for her to get on her own. It's been six freaking years.

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6: I'm Chris Gilbert with the KNCO Local News Update, with the Nevada City City Council getting ready to place a revised short-term rental ordinance on the November ballot. City Manager Carrie Wright says one more community meeting is happening this evening.
7: The goal of the meeting is to make sure that the community has a chance to review the ordinance prior to taking to council. The city has been working on this for a while with the community, so we just want to make sure that we have one more meeting before we take it to council.
6: Wright says current short-term rental regulations were adopted by voters and can't be amended directly by the council. She says through past meetings and workshops, residents have helped shape a new ordinance intended to balance neighborhood quality of life, housing considerations, tourism, property rights, and local economic vitality. One notable change would allow a limited number of so-called whole home rentals. That's in addition to hosted rentals. But parking may not be mandated on site for short-term rentals under one draft proposal due to challenges to guaranteeing one space per unit. Occupancy and guest limits have also come up in the past to reduce noise. The meeting is from 5 to 6 this evening at Nevada City City Hall. And another quarterly meeting on Nevada County's so-called Resilience Project is happening today. About 2 years ago, the Board of Supervisors accepted a $650,000 grant through the Governor's Office of Land Use and Climate Innovation that included the development of a Western County Climate Collaborative on how to provide more resilience from the impacts of climate change, which has been resulting in more extreme natural events. The county's Program Manager for Recreation Economy, Giovanni Carkey-Pearl, says community members, partner organizations, and local stakeholders are invited to stop by the Love Building at Condon Park.
8: The first time we met, we told people to write down on white sheets of paper all the different kinds of work they're doing, and we were able to divide it broadly into land and fire resilience, mobility, and healthy communities.
6: The meeting will feature a presentation and panel discussion. There will also be updates on funding opportunities, including what might be available from the new state budget. Also discussions on creating space for networking information sharing, and collaboration. Participants can also share updates on their projects. That's from 4 to 6 p.m. at the Love Building at Condon Park. Join us for our next local news update. Coming up at the bottom of the hour, I'm Chris Gilbert, KNCO News Talk 830.
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10: Here is your forecast on KNCO News Talk 830. Sunny with today's high in the low 80s and a light southwest wind. It'll be clear overnight till low 57. Then sunny and dry Wednesday with a high 81. Wednesday night, mostly clear, our low mid to upper 50s. And not quite as warm on Thursday afternoon, sunny with a high between 75 and 80. For weather anytime, click on the Weather Center at KNCO.com. I'm meteorologist Dan Holliday on KNCO News Talk 830.
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0: Well, we wish we could get to every call and every question here on the show. If you got a money question and can't get through, head over to our website at RamseySolutions.com and use the Ask Ramsey AI tool. It's built and trained on only Ramsey data. 3-4 years of this show answering questions fed into it. All the books George and I and all the others have written fed into it. All the articles on Ramsey fed into it. And so you will get, and we're constantly putting more Ramsey data up. And guess what? There's no other trash from the internet fed into it. So it's impossible for it to answer as poorly as Reddit would.
1: Which is what AI is actually pulling from, shockingly.
0: Yeah. Or TikTok or whatever. So if you want a Ramsey answer that has only Ramsey data in the AI tool, it's going to give you, it's going to be almost as smart aleck as I am. It's that good. So check it out. Ask Ramsey. It's completely free. And so if you're sitting having a conversation over the 4th of July with your relatives or something and you have an argument, let's go ask Ramsey. We'll settle it.
1: That's your ammo right there.
0: We'll settle it. We'll settle the argument right here. We'll know what Ramsey would say. And you'll get the same answer George would have given or I would have given or whatever. So ask Ramsey at RamseySolutions.com. If you're on podcast or YouTube, you can click the link in the description. Sarah's in Charleston, South Carolina. Hi, Sarah. What's up?
2: Hey, hi. How are you?
0: How can
2: I'm
0: we help?
2: Newly married. I'm married a year, and I just learned about my husband's gambling problem. And as far as I know, everything in the bank account is gone. It's in the red. I don't know the best solution. I have intercepted the mail and seen the debt on the credit cards. I want to say it's close to $30,000. So I don't know if filing for bankruptcy, trying to do the debt snowball, or getting with the debt management program is the best solution.
0: Mm-hmm. How old are you guys?
2: 44.
0: What's he gambling on?
2: I think it's those slot machine apps and sports.
0: Sports, yeah. Did you say 44?
2: Correct.
0: Okay. And what does he make?
2: Somewhere around 70,000.
0: What do you make?
2: I'm a stay-at-home mom. And we don't share finances, so I'm completely dependent on whatever he gives me.
0: Okay. And you've been married 2 years, so you have a 2-year-old?
2: We do have a 2-year-old, but we have only been married just over a year.
0: Oh, I see. Okay.
2: And we have other children, not together.
0: Okay. So you have kids? How many kids do you have other than this child?
2: I have a 19-year-old.
0: Mm-hmm. And what were you doing for a living before you got married a year ago and became a stay-at-home mom with no access to money?
2: I was in manufacturing.
0: Okay. All right. Oh, Sarah, I'm so sorry. Nowhere in this story so far have you said how repentant he is and that he's going to counseling and he's joined Gamblers Anonymous and he's turning over all the spending to you and he's giving up all rights to all money, which is what an addict has to do if they want to stay married. So far, I've not heard any of that.
2: We have discussed making his direct deposit go into an account with just my name. He has been in contact with somebody from our church who runs the men's meeting that is addiction-based. They haven't got together yet, but they have been in conversation.
0: Okay.
2: There's talk. I don't know.
0: There's talk. So let me give you some harsh realities that you guys have to work through, and I hope you can work through them, all right? But I'm not an expert on addictions, but I have worked with addicts for 35 years because 100% of addicts have financial trouble. Okay? 100% of addicts also lie and manipulate. It is the nature of the beast. And so you cannot trust a thing that's being said The only thing you can trust are the actual actions. And so he's got 2.5 minutes to get plugged into the next Gamblers Anonymous meeting, and 2.5 minutes to have the pastor at your doorstep sitting in your living room coaching the two of you on whether or not this marriage is going to survive. Not 2.5 weeks, 2.5 minutes. And he needs to turn over 100% of all debt and all finances over to you. He has zero control of anything as a starting point. Otherwise, he's a lying, manipulative addict, and you're an enabler. And your life is going to go down the toilet. There's no middle ground with this, folks. The fastest growing addiction right now in America is online porn. The second fastest growing addiction that's tearing families apart is online gambling. And sports betting has gone from $5 billion to $150 billion. And it's men 25 to 45 years old. It's completely gutted the male portion of our population. And we think it's cute with some guy holding a balloon at DraftKings or MGM. It's not cute. It's screwing America over. And you're sitting in the middle of it with a baby. So, darling, I want you to get really angrier than you are right now and tougher than you are right now for the survival of yourself and your children. And this guy has got to regain trust over the next many years that he stays completely sober from gambling sites of any kind and any other addictive behaviors,

0: liar, because 100% of addicts lie. You following me here?
1: Yes.
0: I'm worried about you, honey.
2: I'm worried about those babies. Does he still have access to his smartphone? Because you need to get rid of that thing today and get him a dumb phone that has no apps on it. All he can do is make phone calls.
0: Phone calls and texts to you saying how much I'm working.
2: And pull
0: to clean
2: his credit
0: up this
2: report.
0: Mess I made.
2: You need to pull both of your credit reports tonight. Go to annualcreditreport.com, pull them for both of you from all three bureaus to get a full picture of what this mess is before we can begin cleaning it up.
0: Because if you treat this like it's a sweet little boy that made a 13-year-old mistake and he's just really sorry, you're going to be broke the rest of your life. Because this is nothing sweet about this. This is evil to its core. And he's going to have to treat it like he just had an affair and he never sees the old girlfriend again. Or we're done. Because I don't need another girlfriend in here. And that's what this gambling is. It's his mistress. You've got to treat it that way, okay? Are you hearing me? Do I sound like I'm over the top to you? I hope I do.
1: Yeah. But I understand why.
0: Yeah. Because I really want you to hear this, because I've worked with these folks for years, and these guys that sort of kind of, I'm just going to quit. I don't need anybody's help. I'm just going to quit. I can quit anytime I want, says every addict. Everybody's ever done cocaine. I can quit whenever I want.
2: Right?
0: Not a chance. Unbelievable.

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0: Joel is with us in Albuquerque. Hey, Joel, what's up?
1: Hello, Dave. How are you today?
0: Better than I deserve. How can I help?
1: Okay. We recently bought a house to fix up and flip, in which we did. And we did do a real estate contractor owner finance. My question to you is this contract is set to go off in 5 years with the balloon payment, but we also have an option to actually keep that real estate contract going for the next 30 years. Am I better off getting the 5 year and putting it in a mutual fund, or am I better off leaving that as is?
0: Well, you're probably not getting 12% on it, are you?
1: No, 6.5%.
0: Well, then you'd be better off putting it in a mutual fund if it got 12%, right?
1: Yeah, I see that payment come in, and that.
0: I mean, if you put it in at 12%, they send you a payment, dude.
1: True.
0: Mutual fund. Mutual fund to pay you 6%, making 12.
1: Okay, I was just always trying to do that little bucket system of I have this bucket, I have this bucket, I have this bucket. That's what my thought was.
0: I'm sorry, I don't know what bucket system we're talking about.
1: So, like, if I have a downturn in the market, I always have this. It's a constant. For my retirement.
0: Oh, I see. So you want to be diversified. That's what you're saying. You want to not have all your money in one place.
1: Right, just in case we have a downturn in the market or something like that.
0: Okay. But if you're making 6% on your money, I mean, you could put that in high-yield savings account and almost make that and be fully liquid. But on this contract, you're stuck. You have no access to the money whatsoever.
1: So the 5 years is better, and then get it in the brokerage account.
0: Yeah, I never carry back paper when I sell real estate for that reason. I don't want the money trapped at a low interest rate.
1: Okay. All right.
0: Easy enough. Thank you, sir. Appreciate the call.
2: It's an interesting discussion. And what are your thoughts on owner financing as a general strategy?
0: I wouldn't do it.
2: And seller financing, would that be a different scenario? Well,
0: seller financing is owner financing.
2: Okay.
0: When the seller carries back the paper, that's owner financing. It's the same thing. The owner carries back the paper, and it's meaning that you pay them a payment instead of giving them money.
2: So instead of going to the bank, I go to Dave, and Dave says, well, I'll loan you the money at 6.5%.
0: Yeah, and you're making 6.5% on your money, and you should be making a lot more than that.
2: Now, but you take the risk that the bank would take because you're the lender.
0: Yeah, well, I mean, you have to foreclose if they don't pay. If you're going to do that, you might as well just have a renter. At least you can get them out. You don't have to go through a foreclosure. I mean, you can make more than 6.5% renting it, cash on cash, right? And so I could take this exact same house, put a renter in it, make more money, and not have to do a foreclosure. I can just do an eviction.
2: And the money's not locked up.
0: Exactly. So, no, I can't think of in this interest rate environment where, you know, where your S&P 500 is averaging upward of 12%, then I don't, or 10% plus to 12, whatever in there. I'm not thinking why I would carry back paper at 6. Doesn't make any sense to me at all. No, I would not do that. And here's the thing. You have all of your money invested in a single individual consumer, not a company.
2: That's even riskier.
0: Meaning that little Joe and Susie over here, we bet the whole deal on their ability to keep a job. Yeesh. And I'm only making 6% on that? That's a lot of risk for 6%. So, no, I'll pass on that one. Thomas is in Canada. Hi, Thomas. How are you?
3: Hi. I'm well, sir. How are you doing?
0: Better than I deserve. What's up?
3: So, I recently just got a brand new job and went up in income. And my girlfriend has just recently gotten a job close to where we live as well. I really love this woman quite a lot. Sorry, I'm a little nervous.
0: That's okay. Good for you.
3: And we're looking to, I'm looking to propose to her by next year. I currently have, $207,000 left on my mortgage, soon to be our mortgage. And then I also have, $2,000 in consumer credit card debt, and I'm wanting to pay that off. Long story short, my question is, how much money should I be saving when paying off a pretty minimal amount of credit card debt? Just want your opinion on that.
0: What do you make now at your new job?
3: I make this is my my second month in with my new role. I currently make I'm on track about $82,000.
4: Good for you. Good for you.
2: So you'll pay this credit card debt off with the next paycheck.
3: Yeah. Yes. I'm trying to.
0: Then there will be no need to worry about saving money. Just pay the credit card off.
2: Focus
0: and then
2: on
0: talk
2: that.
0: About saving money.
2: Then you free up
0: talking
2: ring.
0: About saving for a ring.
3: Yeah, I'm saving for a ring. Yeah, I'd like to get. I know you folks at Ramsey have sort of preached. I think a month's worth of salary.
0: So, yeah, is that what you're going to do?
3: Something like that, right? I mean, this girl rocks my world, Dave. So I'm trying to do more, but you know, she means a lot to me, and she makes me feel really special. And you know, I've been through a lot of junk in my life, and
0: sweet. The ring has nothing to do with that.
3: Yeah, fair enough. Yeah, I know.
2: If she's going, hey, was this 2 or 3 months of salary? I'd like to know. Then you married the wrong woman.
0: Mm-hmm.
3: Yeah, yeah.
0: And there's no correlation between the size of the diamond and the probability of the marriage lasting.
3: Fair enough.
0: Zero. Okay. All the other stuff, there's correlation between all the times you told me how great this girl is in the last 5 minutes. There's a correlation between that and your marriage lasting. If you keep doing that over and over for 44 years, you'll be sitting where I am. So, yeah, and by the way, during that time, you can replace and upgrade these diamonds. I mean, Sharon's got one the size of a headlight now, but it started out with a little chip, a little tiny little sparkle chip, not even 0.23 carats. This is not even you can't even see the orange on the carat. It's so small. I mean, this is a tiny, it's in the safe because we don't want it to be lost because it's so small. And so that was the engagement ring 44 years ago. So I think 1 month is going to be awesomeness, and I want you to study diamonds a little bit because they're absolutely useless as an investment. But they're a great thing to give as a gift to your wife.
3: That's great.
0: But don't believe all this crap that they go up in value. I've been buying them for 40 years. None of them have ever gone up in value.
3: Sounds good.
0: We got a bunch of them. But none of them went up in value. They're just all SWI. Sharon wants it.
3: Got it.
0: That was that simple. And so that's what you're going to do. But, yeah, start out with a 1 month, and you can upgrade later. And then you got to start stacking cash. And don't wait till next year to propose, honey. It's freaking June. Painter, get off the ladder.
2: And it won't take you long if you can pay off $2,000.
0: How long have y'all been dating?
3: We've been dating for approximately a year and a half.
0: Oh, yeah, you're perfect. Have at it, brother. Yeah. Let's get engaged. Let's get this done.
3: Yeah, for sure. I got one more question. So we're fully aligned financially, or about 90%, I would say. We're looking to put finances together. What's sort of the best avenue to go about that? I want to have, like, one checking account. One
0: Not until you're
3: account.
0: Married.
3: Not until we're married. No, we haven't done that yet.
0: Oh, okay.
3: This is after. Not now.
0: It's pretty simple. You get one checking account.
3: Got it. Okay.
2: What I did was just she closed hers down, and then I added her to mine and made it a joint. It was that simple. Just went down to the bank and did that.
3: Okay.
2: So one joint checking. You can have a high-yield savings account for your emergency fund and other savings goals. You can check out fairwinds.org/Ramsey to get their smart bundle, which has all that.
0: And from this point, from that point, the point that there's a ring on the finger and we're married forward, everybody's name is on everything.
2: Paychecks all flow into that one checking account.
0: Until you reach the point that I did a couple of years ago where my name is now on nothing.
2: Dave owns nothing.
0: Well, apparently some people's hobby is to sue Dave Ramsey. So Dave's a pauper. He doesn't own anything. Sharon owns it all. It's awesome. Good luck with suing her.
2: What an M. Night Shyamalan twist for that poor person who goes, I'm going after Dave.
0: He's penniless. He's broke.
2: You'll be okay, Dave. I'm here for you.
0: George, you'll sign me a check, won't you?
2: I'll spare you $5 if you need to go down to the store.
0: You spot me a ride in a Tesla.
2: You wouldn't dare.
0: I'll give you a ride down to the market, Dave.
2: That's a liability.
0: So you can catch on fire.

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2: From ABC News, I'm Michelle Franzen. Before closing out its term, the Supreme Court issuing decisions for three remaining cases. It includes rejecting President Trump's executive order to end birthright citizenship under a 14th Amendment clause. Justices reaffirmed all people born in the U.S. are citizens. The Supreme Court also upheld state bans on transgender athletes in women's and girls' sports.
3: Justice Brett Kavanaugh's majority opinion says it's reasonable to have separate sports teams for boys and girls, pointing to the inherent physical differences between the sexes. The court's holding is that states may ban transgender athletes from girls and women's sports, with Kavanaugh citing the need to reduce the risk of physical injury and ensure fair competition. The three liberal justices on the court wrote separately to express their disagreement with the majority's opinion.
2: ABC's Stephen Portnoy. In Venezuela, search and rescue continues following last week's major earthquakes. Nearly 2,000 are confirmed dead. Officials say that number could soar into the tens of thousands. ABC's James Longman is in Venezuela.
4: Teams from over 20 countries are working around the clock, dogs and drones, carefully navigating the collapsed buildings to find the missing.
5: Tell her to tuck her feet back in.
4: In hard-hit La Guaira, where nearly 200 buildings fully collapsed, a U.S. team rescued a 51-year-old woman trapped after a 10-hour effort. And in Caraballeda, the rescue of a 21-year-old man who was buried under the rubble for 106 hours. We met the youngest survivor. Diana managed to keep her 18-day-old son, Juan David, alive for 30 hours under the rubble.
2: You have heard of inflation for everyday goods and feeling it, but discretionary spending also going up, especially for live events, now dubbed as funflation.
6: Across the U.S., admission prices, including for concerts, theater, and sports events, are up 27% in the past 5 years, driven in part by factors like higher touring costs and more elaborate shows.
2: ABC's Elizabeth Schulze. 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
2: Ford announcing another recall involving some of its most popular SUVs.
9: Certain Fords and Lincolns could unexpectedly roll away if there's damage to the park system in the vehicle's transmission, the company says. That's why Ford is recalling 740,000 Lincoln Navigators and Aviators and Ford Explorers, Expeditions, and F-150 pickup trucks. According to the recall notice, 24 allegations of property damage and 9 injuries have resulted from the issue. Owners will be notified in August if their trucks are affected. Mike Dubusky, ABC News.
2: In New York City, ahead of the July 4th holiday, there is excitement over another celebration. ABC News learning Taylor Swift and Travis Kelce may hold wedding-related events at New York's famed Madison Square Garden. Sources tell ABC News some streets will be closed off during the events, and canopies and tents will be near the venue for privacy. ABC's Aaron Kutursky has more on the schedule of events.
10: The first one is Thursday afternoon at about 6 p.m., and that's supposed to be for about 100 people. The following day, on Friday, beginning at 4 p.m., 4 in the afternoon at MSG, there's a cocktail hour and then a 12-hour party that's supposed to run until 4 a.m. Saturday morning. That one's for about 1,000 people.
2: Extreme heat continuing across the nation's midsection and expanding to the East Coast in the coming days. Michelle Franzen, ABC News.
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0: Welcome back to the Ramsey Show in the Fairwinds Credit Union studio. Ariana is with us in Salt Lake City. Hi, Ariana. How are you?
1: Hi, I'm good. How are you?
0: Better than I deserve. What's up?
1: So me and my husband have been working on like the baby steps. We've been budgeting pretty much our whole marriage. And we're finally at the point where we're like trying to build up our emergency fund. We're debt free. And I am just looking at our budget and looking for like anything we can do to be saving more and to build up our emergency fund as like fast as possible. And in looking at it, the only thing that I can see that like we can move around is our rent and just how much it is. So we bring in probably about $3,500 to $4,000 a month, and our rent is $1,950 right now.
0: Wow. And you've been able to pull off all this while paying 50% of your income in rent?
1: Yes. And I mean, we still have a margin of about $300 that we're paying towards our emergency fund every month. But obviously, we're wanting to have a few, like more than a few thousand in our emergency fund in hopefully the next 3 years. And so $300 is just not going to cut it. And so we're in a community right now. I'm a stay-at-home mom, and we also only have one car. That's probably another reason why we've been able to pull it off. But because we only have one car, obviously my husband takes that to work, and I can sometimes use it. But I have a really good community of other moms here in our neighborhood that are all within, like, walking distance. And so I guess I'm just trying to decide, we're trying to decide if giving up that, like, because obviously my husband will be fine if we move, but giving up that, like, for me and for my sanity and even for my daughter, like, leaving her friends and things like that, if that is worth it to be able to build our emergency savings faster.
0: Well, here's the problem. You do not have any disposable income. That's what economists call it. You don't have any margin much to be able to build your life, to be able to build a life.
1: Yeah.
0: And because you're paying, and the worst part is, it's not even a house payment. You're giving it away in rent.
1: That's true. That's a great point.
2: Yeah. Think about saving a down payment. It would take you guys decades at this point with just couple hundred bucks to spare.
1: For sure. And to give some context in the next, so my husband's also in school right now. And so once he's done with school, we'll be making a little bit more. And then we also plan to get into, we want to own a Chick-fil-A. That's what my husband does. He manages a Chick-fil-A right now, and we want to franchise and own one. And so our goal would be to get in a program where we would be making about $10,000 more than we're making now, but we wouldn't be charged any like travel fees or rent, because they would be just basically sending us all over the country. And so obviously we know that this isn't sustainable for the rest of our life, but for the next 3 years, it's like, okay, like we're going to be able to save a lot.
0: What's he in school for?
1: A business.
0: Well, he doesn't have to have a business degree to do a Chick-fil-A deal.
1: You don't have to have a business degree. You do. It just gets you ahead to have a bachelor's degree. And we just have decided that a business degree is going to be not necessarily helpful in getting one, but being helpful in like running a good and
0: I'll go along
1: quality.
0: With that. I'll go along with that.
1: Yeah. Okay.
0: So the question you ask yourself is renting here now with this amount of money in this situation going to take me where I want to be 10 years from now? And all the things that you described for me were out there in the future, and none of them had to do with you being in that house.
1: Yeah, for sure.
0: So I want you to go have that future that you clearly outlined, the goals you set, the vision that you two have, that includes owning a home, and if you need to purchase a $2,000 car and come back and visit the old neighborhood for a while, I would do that before I would stay there paying $2,000 a month.
1: Really? Okay.
0: And, you know, for your, to visit your children and your children's friends and your friends that you've made in the neighborhood, that would be fine. But you've been able to build community there. You will be able to build community wherever you go, because that's who you are. It's not a function of the location.
2: And it doesn't sound like his income is going to double in the next year or two.
0: No, it's not.
2: Which is the only way to make this rent sustainable.
0: It's just not. It's not sustainable. It's not going to take you where you want to go. Instead, it's holding you back from where you want to go, which is why you called and why you wanted us to say what you were thinking out loud.
2: She needed the confirmation. Sometimes that's what we do.
0: Sometimes that's what we do. Anthony's in Orange County. Hey, Anthony, what's up?
3: How you doing, Dave Rasby? Thank you for taking my call.
0: Sure. How can we help?
3: I just have a quick question. So my wife, unfortunately, was diagnosed with a brain tumor in 2023. Lucky enough, she got the surgery. Everything was successful, but she is considered as a disability now, and she's not able to work. Last year, I didn't know that she had a 401k. It's kind of like a 401k, but I forgot the name of it. But we found out that she has $100,000 in that 401k. So we have no debt now, thanks to you. I followed your steps. I was able to clear up all my debt. I just recently paid off $15,000 debt. I'm clear, and I have about $10,000 saved in my savings account.
0: Good for you. Well done.
3: We were thinking of taking that money out, and we were able to take it out penalty-free. The company told us due to her disability.
0: But not tax-free.
3: Not tax-free, correct. But yeah. But the fee for taking it out early, it will be waived.
0: What do you make?
3: That money, I make about $140,000 to $150,000 a year. Mm.
0: So you're going to lose $30,000 of this $100,000 in taxes then.
3: Correct. Yes, that is correct. And we were thinking of putting some of that money. I was thinking about taking it out in a year because I still have a 1 year lease in my apartment. And we were thinking about putting a down payment for a home since we're debt free.
0: Dave, I want to borrow money at 30% interest for a down payment on my new house.
3: I see what you're saying.
0: Yeah. Probably not.
3: So what can I do with that money then? If I save money for a few more years to put a down payment,
0: I would roll it to
3: a
0: Roth IRA. Or roll it to a traditional IRA and later to a Roth IRA in some good growth stock mutual funds and let it grow. Is she permanently disabled?
3: Yes, she was considered permanently disabled.
0: I mean, I'm, that's not the question I'm asking. I'm sorry. Do you believe that she is going to be disabled for the rest of her life?
3: I'm hoping no. By what I'm looking at, she's progressing and doing a lot better. So I'm hoping no.
0: That's what I was hoping too. Okay, yeah, and so what I want is I don't want to destroy the retirement nest egg that she's built.
2: That'll double every 7 years if you just leave it alone.
0: Yeah, and especially with the struggles medically that she's had, I want to be sure that money is there. And so, no, you guys have done a really good job, Anthony, and I want you to keep doing it. Leave this money alone, finish your emergency fund, and now start saving for your down payment. You make good money. You're making better and better money as you go along. She's healing and going to head towards making better money, we hope. And so, you know, you got a real good 5-year vision right here, but don't borrow money at 30% interest to do this.

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1: Today's question comes from Spencer in Arizona. I moved in with my fiance over 2 years ago. I've paid for all of our groceries, gym memberships, and household items in addition to all my personal expenses. Also, I added him to my medical benefits for a year and a half and never asked him to reimburse me for that. He covers our rent and utilities. We are now discussing marriage, but he never clearly communicated his financial expectations before I moved in, and his expectations keep changing. How do I objectively determine whether this is a healthy financial partnership before getting married? Easy. It's not. It is not a healthy financial partnership. I solved
2: it's called it. A moving target.
1: It's just been... This is so disjointed from the start.
2: Yeah, wow.
1: Moving in with someone you're not married to. I'm going to pay over here, but then I'm going to just cover this. I added him to my benefits over here. Never asked him for reimbursement. It sounds like I'm going to HR here. This does not sound like love to me. Nothing says love like, I need a reimbursement for my purchases. Oh, gosh. Yeah, I mean, our stance is pretty simple. Combine your whole life.
2: Well, that's only when you're married.
1: Once you're married.
2: Not when you're shacking up. The problem is you're trying to act like you're married and you're not. And that's what you get yourself into. It's almost impossible mathematically and relationally to pull off what you're trying to pull off. And so...
1: Resentment will build on one side long term.
2: Yeah. Just if you keep in mind, just because you sleep with them, they're still a roommate. Okay, just treat it, you know, you just have to, it's a roommate. So you have to decide who's buying the mustard. When you have a roommate in college, you know, we have to, whose mustard is that in the refrigerator?
1: Well, you each buy your own and
2: later. Did you drink my beer? You know, that's what you do in roommate college, right? When you're in college, you're like, where did my stuff go? Oh, you ate my stuff. Because it's my stuff, because you're my roommate. It's not your stuff.
1: It's not our stuff.
2: And it's not our stuff. And so that's what you're doing. And people want to play married but not be married, and it doesn't work. And the data is now in. 10 years later, you're in really bad financial shape when you do this. So the numbers are horrendous on what happens to people that are not married and play marriage 15 years later. Financially, they don't build wealth because they're fighting over who bought the mustard.
1: Yeah.
2: And do I want to reimburse?
1: Well, this thing reeks
2: reimburse.
1: Of codependency, enabling,
2: word just bothers
1: resentment.
2: Me.
1: Nothing about this sounds fun.
2: Yeah.
1: So I would do a reset of this entire relationship if it's even going to work out long term.
2: Yeah, I think we need to start fresh and sit down and see a marriage counselor and say, all right, if we were married, we would be combining 100% of everything, and there wouldn't be a mine and a yours and an ours. There would only just be ours.
1: Much simpler.
2: And then how is that going to feel, and how is that going to sound, and do you want to sign up for that? And oh, by the way, when it's ours, here's what we are going to do. We are going to be on a budget every month that we are both have a vote on and we're both going to agree to, and we are both going to stick to it. Oh, and we are going to live on less than we make, and we are not going into debt, and we are going to have an emergency fund savings, and we are going to be saving towards a house, and we are going to be investing in retirement. And if we aren't doing that, there isn't going to be a we.
1: That's so it. That's a healthy financial partnership right there.
2: Get aligned. Get aligned on this stuff. The number one cause of divorce and money fights in North America is money problems and not being aligned. And so if you're 16 or you got a 16-year-old or 18-year-old, have them just start studying marriage statistics a little bit. You know, statistically, what makes a wonderful spouse? If the number one thing that causes marriages to end is money problems, then we should solve for that.
1: Avoid
2: like
1: those.
2: On the second date. Like, you know, oh, you're in ditz and you're going to spend money like you're in Congress. Okay, you're out, you know. You should solve for that, you know. And if you think your mother's going to live with us, we should solve for that. And if we're going to raise children and the children are going to be in charge of the house and the adults are not going to be, the inmates are going to run the asylum, then we should solve for that. In the interim period prior to marriage, because these are the, you know, you know, I worship trees and you worship Jesus. We should solve for that.
1: What are the four things you mentioned that causes
2: That's
1: successful
2: it.
1: Marriage?
2: Religion, in-laws, kids, and money.
1: That's it.
2: And all the data says if you're aligned on those four things prior to marriage, you have a very high probability of your marriage being successful. But very few people that have different religions and they both deeply believe in them make it.
8: And very few people who are, you know, I don't believe that our children ought to have anything. They should be able to tell us what to do. And, then you're not going to, wrong person. Got the wrong one here. It's It'd be a long life. Smart aleck kids.
1: Yeah. You mentioned that if they graduate high school and get married before they move in together, there's also data on that as well.
8: Yeah, this is a study's laying right here. So this has been studied by like six different pieces of research. It's called the success sequence. If you do this in this order, the numbers are amazing. First, before you do anything else, you graduate from high school. Then you get a full-time job. And only then do you get married, and only then do you have kids, and only then do you move in together. If you do it in that order, 97% of millennials who completed those three steps in order, the success sequence, achieve middle income or higher by their mid-30s, and only 3% are in poverty.
1: Wow.
8: So 97% of millennials that are in poverty didn't do the success sequence in order. And it was a pretty simple, it was a pretty low bar. You know, don't have babies before you get married. Don't get married before you graduate from high school and have a full-time job.
1: 97% chance of financial success.
8: We're not asking you to get a graduate degree. High school before you make babies. And you got a 97% probability.
1: And stack that with your four pieces over here with the religion, in-laws, kids, money.
8: It goes absolutely crazy,
1: Now you've got marital success and financial success.
8: And 80% of the millionaires that we interviewed are married.
1: Interesting. So it's going to be better to build wealth together.
8: Only 62% of the public is married.
1: Interesting. So marriage increases your chances of becoming wealthy.
8: Correlation, causation, we can argue the point in the research, but the research is there. We know the data. The data is actually there. And of those 80% that are married, 84% say that a quality alignment with their spouse is why we were able to become millionaires. Not we didn't argue, but we had alignment on the big stuff. Not we didn't disagree about whether to buy that car. That's not what we're talking about. We are talking about we're not borrowing money. We are talking about we're going to be generous. We're going to give to our church. We are talking about we are going to do these things, and we both believe that, and we both are putting that in the budget, and we both agree to that. And when you line all that up, folks, in America today, you can become wealthy. I mean, it really, it's the biggest thing that holds people back is they just do stupid stuff.
1: Do it in the wrong
8: order.
1: Stuff
8: out of order.
1: The wrong time.
8: And it's like, and then go, I don't know why I can't do this. I won't be reimbursed for my medical benefits. Because you got it out of order. You know? The old marriage vows used to say, in sickness and in health, for richer, for poorer, and unto thee all my worldly goods I pledge. I'm all in, baby. I'm all in. You're all in. We're all in. As Deloney says, ride or die. Here we go. All in. Not like, I think we had to play house and see who buys the mustard.

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5: I'm Chris Gilbert with the KNCO local news update. We have details about a multi-law enforcement agency vehicle pursuit and arrest in Sutter County in Yuba City that happened late Sunday afternoon. Sutter County Sheriff's Department Public Information Officer Sierra Pedley says it began with a report of a woman who may have been the ex-girlfriend or estranged girlfriend of the suspect, 41-year-old Robert Hubbard of Live Oak. The woman told an employee at a store in the town of Sutter that Hubbard was there and was holding her against her will and asked the employee to immediately contact law enforcement. She also had obtained a protective order against Hubbard. The employee saw the victim get in a vehicle with Hubbard and drive off. Petley says when a deputy attempted to pull Hubbard over, he took off through portions of the county and into Yuba City.
6: Near Live Oak Boulevard and Highway 20, the suspect abandoned the vehicle and fled on foot into a nearby residential neighborhood. During the search, the suspect was observed entering Taco Bell, where he barricaded himself in the bathroom.
5: Bentley says law enforcement quickly secured the area and evacuated customers and employees. They then coaxed Hubbard outside and took him into custody without incident about 45 minutes later. And an artificial intelligence policy is being developed by the Nevada Irrigation District. NID staff says AI technologies are increasingly being integrated into public utilities, which is prompting a need for clear governance about its use. It says the absence of a policy creates risks related to cybersecurity, operational integrity, and public trust. At a recent workshop held by the Board of Directors, IT Administrator John Ortiz said steps are already being taken to address security concerns.
7: We're looking at implementing Copilot, which is Microsoft's version of AI. The version that we want to implement is within our tenant. It's in our own environment. So when we ask it a question, it uses our data. It does not go out to the internet unless you ask it to go out to the internet.
5: NID Assistant General Manager Greg Jones also agreed with the board wanting to change wording in the transparency clause of a draft policy. The board also wanted to remove the term equity in reference to policy language that AI must support equity, efficiency, and innovation. feeling that it's too vague and could have a loaded meaning in today's world. Staff also stated in a memo that establishing clear rules for AI use ensures decisions made by automated systems are explainable and can be audited. Join us for our next local news update at the bottom of the hour. For news and weather anytime, go to KNCO.com. I'm Chris Gilbert, KNCO News Talk 830.
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9: Here is your forecast on KNCO News Talk 830. Sunny with today's high in the low 80s and a light southwest wind. It'll be clear overnight till low 57. Then sunny and dry Wednesday with a high 81. Wednesday night, mostly clear, our low mid to upper 50s. And not quite as warm on Thursday afternoon, sunny with a high between 75 and 80. For weather anytime, click on the Weather Center at KNCO.com. I'm meteorologist Dan Holliday on KNCO News Talk 830.
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0: 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Hi, Sean. How are you?
1: Good. How are y'all doing today?
0: Better than we deserve. What's up?
1: I need some help about how to talk to my dad about not taking out a HELOC on our family property.
0: Who's our family property? His house?
1: It would be me. No, it's my wife and I live in the house on a pine tree farm outside Tallahassee, and my brother and his wife actually live at the back end. And my dad, he lives in Atlanta, but he's having, I guess, some cash flow problems with his construction company. And he called me the other day asking if I would sign a document so he could take out a HELOC against the property. And I've listened to the show long enough. I know that's a bad idea.
0: Okay, I'm sorry. Who owns the property?
1: Well, it's actually all of us. It's a trust. So we're all on the deed. My brother, my dad, myself, and my mom.
0: I see. Okay, and who put it into the trust?
1: My dad. He bought the property outright 6 years ago, kind of as an engagement present for my wife and I. And then my brother and his wife moved out about 2 years ago.
0: I'm sorry, how does that figure into your engagement gift?
1: They just wanted to help us get a head start, not have a payment or anything.
0: No. How does your brother coming into your engagement gift work?
1: Oh, no, I was just filling in why he's out here, but that doesn't really matter.
0: No, it does matter. I'm trying to figure out what your brother is. This was the intent to give you this piece of property. Then how did your brother get into it?
1: The intent was to, yes, I guess, give us the property, and then it's a 20-acre pine farm, so he's just building a house at the other end instead of buying a new house or moving in somewhere else.
0: Y'all have really blurred lines about who owns what and why in your family.
1: Mm-hmm.
0: So your dad gave you an engagement gift of a 20-acre pine farm, but he put it in your brother's name along with his own name, so it didn't really give it to you, and then your brother moves onto the property that you were given as an engagement gift. Am I understanding this right?
1: Yeah.
0: And now he wants to take out a HELOC on it because now he's got trouble financially.
1: Yes.
0: So what is the land worth?
1: Last I looked, about
0: $230,000. Mm-hmm. Okay. And are you farming the tree farm on it?
1: Yeah, we're taking care of the pines. It's just a pine tree farm.
0: Just a... What do you do for a living?
1: I'm a general contractor down here in Florida.
0: Like he is back in Atlanta. So you make a living apart from this piece of property?
1: Yes, sir.
0: Okay. All right. Well, the thing that I'm struggling with in giving you a straight answer on your, and the reason I keep asking all these questions to get clarity, is I'm trying to figure out what to tell you to do, because obviously, no, I'm going to tell you to not sign the HELOC, okay? And if you don't sign it, there is no HELOC.
1: Yes, sir.
0: But correct. Your dad is confused about who owns the property. Or you are. Because actually the three of you own it together, but it was given to you as a gift, but not really. It's so confusing. You follow me?
1: Yes, sir. Yep.
0: So my point is that this is what's going to happen 20 years from now when y'all sell it? Or 10 years from now when you sell it? Or 10 days from now when you sell it? Is it going to be three ways?
1: So
0: your property you were given as an engagement split three ways?
1: We did discuss that briefly a while back, and essentially he would just get back his initial investment, and then my wife and I would get any profit.
0: And what about your brother?
1: Well, he would just get the acres that his house is on in the back.
0: Oh, so you platted that off? It's no longer part of the deal?
1: Yes. Yeah.
0: It's actually been platted off and deeded to your brother. No, because your brother's still on the stinking trust.
2: There's a lot of hesitation here.
0: Yeah. You're making this up as you're telling me, just like your dad does. So, no, this is not working, dude. This is going to end poorly is where I'm going. It was conceived poorly, and it's going to end poorly. And this simple question of whether to take out a HELOC on this is exposing how badly this deal was done. Because none of you know what's happening here. Well, my brother, well, my dad, it's all over the place. And so what I would say if I'm you is I want clarity out of all of this. And clarity is going to involve written details as to what happens to this land and who has power over it and so forth. So I have given my children gifts. My name is no longer on them when I give them the gift. Thus, it is called a gift. Your dad is confused about that.
2: And, Dave, the HELOC to help the struggling business feels like a slippery slope of...
0: Oh, it's going to go down, and then the business, then they're going to lose both things.
2: Because it's not really solving a problem.
0: In the contracting business. Welcome to a business that goes broke fairly often.
2: While putting his family at risk.
0: Exactly.
2: Because that HELOC is, I mean, if
0: but
2: he
0: his
2: can't
0: dad,
2: pay.
0: But his dad put up all the money for the tree farm to start with. And he kept his name on it. So
2: it's like
0: he kind of feels like he still owns it, because he kind of still does. Because he kind of didn't really give it as a gift when he was engaged. He kind of kept his name on it. Not kind of, he did. And then he put his brother's name on it so he could have the back 40 dollars, back 40 feet, or whatever's in the back
2: corner.
0: Would
2: it be astute to go, hey, if he had the money to pay his dad for his portion, to just buy him out of his quote-unquote investment portion? Make this cleaner, give him the money to be done with this.
0: Okay. Sean has his own career as a contractor, and his brother has this. This is going to end

0: done properly from day one. And so if I were in your shoes, I would suggest that instead of doing a HELOC, why don't we just sell it? And you get your money out, I'll get my money out, and, you know, we'll be clean then. Because this is not going to go well. And, Sean, you may be used to this because you grew up with it, but your wife is going to end up so pissed at her father-in-law before this is over. And it's not going to be good for your family. So, yeah, I think I would just sell it and get my money out. Everybody get their money out and everybody be happy and
1: go their separate ways.
0: Yeah, because
1: untangle this.
0: When we are tangled, we are tangled. And I don't think I'm 100% sure Dad's not going to be okay. When Sean bows up and says no HELOC,
1: he's going to have feelings.
0: We're going to hear Dad voice on the phone. Going to be using my Dad voice, not my partner in a trust voice.

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0: Our scripture of the day, Psalm 84:11. For the Lord God is a sun and shield. The Lord bestows favor and honor. No good thing does he withhold from those whose walk is blameless. Jordan Peterson said, the more you open yourself up to the possibility that good things will happen, the higher probability is that good things will, in fact, happen. Taylor's with us in Dallas. Hi, Taylor. How are you?
1: Good, George. Good, Dave. How are you guys doing?
0: Better than we deserve. What's up?
1: So, I'm recently engaged, and before getting married, I feel like it's important to rid myself of about $36,000, $372 in debt. The biggest chunk of that is going to be my truck, which I've decided to sell. I owe $30,160. And so in trying to sell, I'm trying to sell it privately. I have about $15,000 worth of equity in it. And just not getting any traction or interest in private sale. Most of what I'm getting is scammers, or what I've learned to be scammers from Ask Ramsey, so I appreciate that tool. But dealerships as well, and they're only offering about 80 to 85% of the private value of the vehicle.
0: So the private value you think is 45?
1: Yes.
0: Based on what?
1: Yes, sir. Kelley Blue Book.
0: Okay, so that's private sale with your attributes of your truck in Kelley Blue Book is a $45,000 number.
1: Yes, sir.
0: And yeah, how old are you?
1: Diesel truck, 35.
0: And it's what kind of truck again?
1: The 2019 Ram 2500.
0: Diesel.
1: Yes, sir.
0: In Texas. Is it dually?
1: No.
0: Okay. And it's what year model again?
1: 19.
0: Okay.
2: Do you just have it listed on Facebook, or is it other places as well?
1: Auto Trader, cars.com, Facebook Marketplace, and what's the other private one? I'm sorry.
2: Well, there's a whole bunch. True Car, Car Gurus.
1: Craigslist.
2: Okay. Are you getting any views on it? Are you getting views but no messages? Are you getting messages but they're scams? What's the situation there?
1: A lot of views that turn into messages, they're definitely scammers offering more for the vehicle than I'm asking for it, and then saying that they need it shipped, they'll give me a check.
2: And that's where it gets sketchy?
1: Yes, sir. And then dealerships, I guess dealerships not even think of this, but they scour the private sale market looking for vehicles in good shape with low mileage.
0: Exactly. So what the dealers are offering you, what?
1: About 37.
0: Yeah, okay.
1: Is the best offer I've gotten.
2: Okay. Have you tried like a CarMax or Carvana to see what they would give you? Sometimes it'll be higher
1: CarMax,
2: than dealerships.
1: Yeah, CarMax is about the same. I have not tried Carvana.
0: Okay. That makes sense. Have you looked at, on all of these sites, what your competition is? Like, who else has got a 2019 Dodge Diesel up for sale? What are they asking?
1: Yes. Most of them are lower than me, but they have higher mileage and different trim levels. If I'm going apples to apples, I'm right in that range. And dealerships are, if I'm not looking at private sale, dealerships are selling for 46 to 48,
0: yeah,
1: for the same vehicle. So I figured.
0: And how long have you had it on the market?
1: By pricing it lower, about 3 weeks.
0: Okay, all right. It's probably just going to take some time to locate the buyer.
1: Okay.
0: Everything you're saying sounds right. You've done a very, very good job of analyzing the situation. Congratulations. I mean, you've looked at the competition, you've looked at wholesale offers, you've weeded out the scammers, you've got it listed on multiple platforms. If you can find any other platforms to put it on, it wouldn't hurt. But if you got a serious buyer that would call up and say, you know, I'll give you 42, then you're probably going to take that. But
1: absolutely.
0: But you're at this point, you're not, after 3 weeks, ready to sell the thing for wholesale at 37, 38. I wouldn't do that. I don't disagree with you. There's no desperation in this. We're not trying to avoid a repo. We're simply trying to get rid of the $30,000 worth of debt, but we're not going to give up an extra $8,000 to do that. So I'm with you. I think you've got this dialed in. The reason I'm asking all the questions is trying to see if you're overpriced, but it does not appear you are, based on what you told me. Now, the thing we have to all admit is a $45,000 car is still a very expensive car, so there's not a lot of people walking around just looking for that today.
1: Exactly.
0: So it's not a, you know, if it was a $15,000 car, there'd be a lot more market for it, right?
2: At that point, you're competing with people who would just buy new.
0: Yeah, for sure. So
2: are you in Dallas proper, or are you out further?
1: No, I'm out further. I'm in Whitesboro.
2: I'm wondering if you call dealers that are closer to the city who may move more of those, if you might have better luck with an offer.
0: I mean, you could keep poking around. I don't think you're going to anybody give you much over wholesale. But Georgia's, it won't hurt to do what Georgia's saying.
2: At least you'll find
1: your
2: floor by getting
1: offered
2: offers.
1: Has been in the DFW area.
0: Yeah. Okay. Yeah. That's good. Okay. So that's already. Yeah, everything you're saying is right. It may just be a matter of patience, and if you run out of patience, you're just going to have to cut your price down approaching wholesale to get the deal to work, right, to get somebody to move on it.
2: And I just played that game selling my car, and we listed it higher, and then we kind of incrementally brought it down every couple of weeks until it sold. So that's kind of the game in the private party used car market.
0: Yeah, but that car was a lot less expensive.
2: Oh, yeah. It was like a, you know, $8,000 or $10,000 car, which there's more people in the market for that than the $45,000 diesel truck.
0: Yeah. Okay. Yeah, Taylor, I didn't hear anything that you told me that was like way out there. All of it sounded accurate. And so the only thing I've got to say is it may take a little while because it's an expensive car. It's a $45,000 car. And the good news is you're not trying to sell a diesel truck in Manhattan. You're trying to sell it in Dallas-Fort Worth, which would be a much better marketplace for it. So, that, you know, or L.A., you're in the sweet spot for selling a truck. So I think that's good, and I think it's going to take a little time. And then you just decide how motivated you are going to become, or am I going to just reach over and pay the stupid thing off and keep it, you know, at some point. We didn't ever ask how much you made. We didn't get into all of that. But that's the whole process. So, George, it's pretty cool. That guy had a wake-up call. He said, I got engaged. I'm going to clean up everything. I'm going to get my debts cleaned up. He had an I've had it moment. I'm sick and tired of being sick and tired. And it was around his car. You know, we've been doing this for almost 40 years now on the radio here, Answer, and on podcasts and YouTube once they came along. Not for 40 years, but once they came along. And it persists that the number one thing that we all buy that goes down in value is a car. And the number one largest item that messes up people's finances is a car. And so, I mean, this is a guy, young guy, he's engaged, he's excited about getting married, and he owes $30,000 on a pickup truck. I mean, just let that set in for a second, America. And so these are the decisions that people are making all across America. And so let this call be a warning to you that if you're 24, you're 23, 22, and you're thinking, oh, I might meet someone in the next few years or months, and, oh, there might be a truck standing between me and her, then don't buy the truck, honey.
2: Your priorities will be revealed pretty quickly. If you're not willing to give up that truck for a better life with that girl.
0: Well, just never buy it in the first place.
2: Yeah. Well, I mean, average new car is now $50,000. Average payment, $768,000. It's gotten to be insane. So just avoid those.
0: Puts this hour of the Ramsey Show in the books. We'll be back with you before you know it. In the meantime, remember, there's ultimately only one way to financial peace, and that's to walk daily with the Prince of Peace, Christ Jesus.

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3: From ABC News, I'm Lindsay Davis, anchor Prime streaming weeknights on ABC News Live. Before closing out the current term, the Supreme Court issued decisions on remaining cases. In one of the biggest, justices blocked President Trump's executive order to end birthright citizenship. ABC News legal contributor James Sample says it reaffirms people born in the U.S. are U.S. citizens under the 14th Amendment.
4: This is a ruling that was an issue that was never a close question. Every single court that looked at this executive order said it was unconstitutional. Today's ruling is not just a victory for birthright citizenship, it's a victory for the principle that you cannot rewrite the 14th Amendment with the stroke of an executive pen.
3: In another closely watched case, the Supreme Court upheld a ban on trans athletes from playing in women and girls sports. Here's ABC's Devin Dwyer.
5: 29 states that have similar laws as West Virginia will continue to stand. And I will note that 21 states don't have bans on transgender athletes. Those are unaffected by this decision, but certainly a blow to that transgender community and student athletes on this last day of Pride Month.
3: Indirect talks to finalize a peace deal between U.S. and Iran took place in Qatar today. U.S. delegates met with mediators, but not with Iranian officials. Following last week's back-to-back earthquakes in Venezuela, officials say the death toll has risen with nearly 2,000 confirmed deaths. ABC's James Longman is in Venezuela.
6: The devastation is near absolute. Either every building completely demolished or very badly damaged. Rescue crews are still picking through the rubble. There is hope here that maybe, possibly, survivors might be found. A real danger, though, of unstable buildings coming down on these ongoing rescue operations, but increasingly now, with more bodies being pulled out, this is a recovery operation.
3: ESPN confirms that LeBron James told the LA Lakers he will continue his career, but elsewhere where he lands is still undecided. You're listening to ABC News.
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8: Republican Representative Thomas Kane Jr. of New Jersey returning to Capitol Hill today following a nearly four-month absence due to a medical issue. Kane, in remarks on the House floor, says he was diagnosed with depression.
9: The doctors recommended that I remain in the hospital to address my illness. They explained to me that this would be the fastest way to recovery. And to be honest, I was hesitant. I didn't think that I had time for it.
8: Kane missed more than 100 votes during his absence and is up for re-election. NASA forced to scrub the first-of-its-kind mission to rescue a satellite losing orbit at an alarming rate. The cancellation due to bad weather.
10: Even the launch of the Lynx satellite repair robot is unusual. Instead of being sent up vertically from a traditional launch pad, it's loaded into a rocket and dropped from the belly of what used to be an Air Canada passenger jet. Gonhee Lee heads the aerospace company behind Lynx.
11: Just a few months ago, this spacecraft was a conceptual drawing.
10: Now it's set for its first job, grabbing hold of the Swift Space Telescope and hoisting it higher into orbit before it falls into Earth's atmosphere and burns up. Jim Ryan, ABC News.
8: Uber and Waymo ending their partnership in Phoenix. Uber announced it's been collaborating with other companies to develop its own autonomous cars. Waymo will continue to operate in the city, offering robo-taxis through its own app. Michelle Franzen, ABC News.
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0: 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I'm Dave Ramsey, George Camel, Ramsey personality, number one best-selling author and co-host of Smart Money Happy Hour, is my co-host today. The phone number is 888-825-5225. The call is free, and some say the advice is worth exactly what you pay for it. Brenna is with us in Las Vegas. Hi, Brenna. How are you?
18: Hi, I'm good. Thank you so much for taking my call.
0: Sure. What's up?
18: I have a question for you. It's in regards to whether my husband and I should be working harder, looking at debt, and how to deal with contentment and mom guilt at not being able to give my kids everything that I think they deserve. To give some back story, we're on baby step 4, 5, 6. We have 2 emergency funds. We have no debt. My husband and I both work part-time, so we get to spend lots of time with our kids. We easily pay all of our bills. I feel like our budget is comfortable. We don't pinch pennies, but we're careful with our money. My son is becoming school-aged. In Las Vegas, we have, like, the worst schools in the nation, so public schools is not a good option. The private school that all of our friends are sending their kids to that are associated with our church is like $13,000 a year for like kindergarten. And that just seems like an outrageous amount of money to spend on early education. So we're looking at homeschooling, but I'm just worried that I'm not working hard enough or looking at other options in order to give my kids what they need. But at the same time, I feel like I'd work harder just to send my kids to somebody else to take care of.
0: Wow. You have a lot of guilt going on. A lot of different labels of guilt. I mean, it's all over the place. I don't know if I can get to all of them. Well, I mean, it's just choices is what it comes down to. If you want to do the private school, you're going to work more, right?
18: Yeah.
0: That's your trade-off. And if not, you're going to do the homeschool. And, you know, and there's a trade-off there, too, by the way.
18: Right.
0: People who homeschool will tell you there are two camps, the ones that love it and the ones that viciously hate it, and put their children in another school as fast as they possibly can. all homeschooling is not for everyone. I think our children would probably be dead if they were homeschooled. I probably would have killed them.
12: And Brenna, if I told you your kids would end up just fine if they were homeschooled, if they went to private school, would you feel better about the choice? If you looked into the future, they were great kids regardless, which one would you choose?
18: I mean, personally, I had my kids for a reason. I love hanging out with them. I think I want to homeschool. That's okay. What my heart is leaning towards.
0: What's wrong with that?
18: What my husband and I are leaning towards.
12: So what must be true for you to homeschool financially?
18: Oh, I mean, we could do it right now. Financially, we're good right now.
0: So what's the question? Just, why would you not do that?
18: I guess I just watch all of our friends and, like, my son's friends, and, like, they're going to go to this, like, expensive private school, and, like, I guess that's an example of just, like, I can't give my kids everything in the world that they want, right? Like, I know that's not feasible, and that wouldn't even make good kids, because you got to tell kids no in order to be good people.
0: Mm-hmm.
18: And but at the same time, like, I just worry, like, oh, what if my kid doesn't get a step up?
0: The answer, though, is this. We're not trying to raise great kids. We're trying to raise kids that become great adults. And so what methodology does that? Is the secret sauce for them to be successful adults someday that particular shiny private school? Answer, no. Is the secret sauce for them to be wonderful, successful adults someday homeschool? 100%. No. The secret sauce is you and your husband being good parents and guiding them through whatever educational process you use, where they don't lose their dadgum minds in the process of getting an education. But where we get dislodged is where we think that if they don't have this car, they're not going to be successful. If they don't wear these clothes, they're not going to be successful. If they don't go to this school, they're not going to be successful. When those are not the pre-indicators of success. Pre-indicators of success are what you said earlier. They learned the word no. They're grateful. They're not entitled. They're kind and compassionate. They're people of strong integrity and strong work ethic. They know how to do hard things because mom and dad taught them how to do hard things. Because there's a whole bunch of people in America who don't know how to do hard things anymore. And if you can do hard things, you immediately stand out from the crowd. And so these are the indicators of future success with your children. It's not what school they went to. And then you want to fast forward that all the way out to what college they went to, which is the biggest joke on the planet. What college you go to has zero correlation with success. There's no piece of research that's ever shown that. And yet people still pay, you know, 25X to go to a certain college because I went to that college, and that, as if that is the secret sauce.
12: It's really a trophy for the parent to say, look at my
0: reputation.
12: Yeah, it's
0: parent trophies. For some of your friends, they're parading these private schools in front of you. As a trophy for the parents, they're doing it for themselves, not for their kids.
18: Right.
0: It's like some kids in travel sports. The reason they're in travel sports is because dad has an issue.
12: Dad never made it pro, so his kid has to.
18: Yeah.
12: So
0: if you don't,
12: think
0: he has
12: question.
0: An issue, just watch how he treats the umpire. You know, I mean, this is all there, right? It's all the same thing. So, yeah, that's where it comes down to is just my overall rant or whatever there. It's a really cool question. I love your question, by the way. My reaction to it, though, is to major in the things that actually do cause success and discard the things that don't, that other people count on.
18: Okay.
0: And then that helps me with my contentment. So
18: that's awesome.
0: You take it over into another bucket and say, okay, does buying a really nice car cause success? Absolutely not. But a whole bunch of people buy the car to appear successful, to appear that there's something they're not, to impress someone at a stoplight they'll never meet, and they have a $1,200 car payment, right? And I've done that. I did that when I was 23. I bought a Jaguar for other people to look at, not because I wanted a Jaguar, because I was a shallow little turd. And that's, you know, and that's, you know, so you see what I'm saying? And that's the wrong measure of success.
12: It'll lead you down the wrong path. Giving a 16-year-old a Range Rover doesn't mean you gave them everything. You just created a real expensive disaster that's waiting to happen. And it happens. I see teenagers driving brand new SUVs because the parents said, I want to give them everything. They deserve it. They've worked so hard.
0: Well, and the one, I remember when Rachel saved up, she saved up like $8,000 and we matched. We had 401 day for your first car. And she got a $16,000 Beamer, used Beamer.
12: Oh, nice.
0: Which, you know, back then was a really nice car.
12: Yeah.
0: Now it's not a bad car. And, but, you know, and, you know, Twit around the corner buys the same BMW brand new.
12: Ooh, to
0: for
12: flex?
0: A 16-year-old, I guess. I don't know if flex or not. $523 car payment back then.
12: Oh man!
0: And that's like be like having a $1,500 car payment now, right?
12: Might still be paying it off.
0: And but it's total flex. And I'm like, and now where is that kid today? Lost as a ball in tall weeds. You know, just can't. She just lost. That kid. They hadn't got a chance.

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1: 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It's a weird time in the market right now, and where do you go to find weird answers? Usually the internet. And maybe you find yourself on Reddit, searching for answers only to be left confused. 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
0: That's such a good subject. Contentment for children and adults, and mom guilt and dealing with all that. So you don't have mom guilt or dad guilt if you understand, or to the extent you understand, I guess. None of us do this perfectly, but to the extent you understand what causes children to be, to develop into successful adults. And it turns out it is not anything to do with the school they go to. Very little. It's not anything to do with the possessions that they have It's not even the number of hours that daddy is home, as if they're going to lose their ability to be nurtured because daddy works a job. You know, we've got this nurturing movement going on now. And so, yes, we do want children to be safe. We want them to be protected. But, you know, some of the best generations of adults have come from children who endured hardship. Not horrible things. They were not hungry, hopefully. They were not whatever. But they, you know, you think about your grandparents, or for some of you, your great-grandparents or great-great-grandparents that were children in the Great Depression. And how did they turn out? Well, that was my grandpa. And he turned into a, well, he was actually a young adult in the Great Depression. You know, so, you know, some people were devastated during that time, obviously, but the hard times did not keep the person from turning out. It turned out they learned how to do hard things. And so
1: that's resilience. That's some grit.
0: Create resilience and grit. And then you, because you're going, no matter what car you give them and private school you put them in, and no matter how much of a bubble you put them in to where they're not, you know, they're not hungry and they're not in a crime situation where they're being a victim of crime or all those kinds of things. If you put them in a perfect bubble and they don't learn how to deal with tough things when they come, then they're going to have really, really hard time. They're going to be an anxiety-filled adult because they don't know how to deal with crap.
1: You didn't give them the tools.
0: You didn't give them a shovel when the manure comes. You know, and so, you know, but that's an interesting discussion. And Rachel and I wrote a lot about that in the book that we did together, Smart Money, Smart Kids. One of the things that we've answered for parents a whole lot over the years is how do you raise children in this world that are not entitled? Mm. And it starts with, there's a three-step process. It starts with gratitude. And so you become great, teach a child gratitude, teach them grateful. And it, with a little kid, it sounds like manners. Thank you, Mom, for dinner. That's gratitude, but it sounds like manners, good manners. Thank you, Mom, for dinner. Thank you, Dad, for, you know, the help with my homework. That's gratitude, right? And gratitude then shows you humility. Because in order to have gratitude, there has to be some humility. It has to be that it's not all about you. Because if I'm entitled to dinner, then I can just be mad at Mom and have a fit if I don't like the broccoli. I don't like whatever, right? But see, we were not allowed to do that at our house, and our children were not allowed to do that. You might not like the broccoli, but you don't get to disrespect the mother that created it. Because I'll take you out and create another one that looks just like you.
1: You're going to wish you ate some broccoli when Dave's done with you.
0: We're not going to disrespect the mom. That's not an option, right? That's old school parenting, but that's how it worked. And so you get to understand the world doesn't revolve around your little butt. Your little butt is just one more little butt, you know? And so it doesn't revolve around you. And so if it doesn't revolve around you, then you would be grateful. And then when you're grateful, that sets you up for the ability to be content. But contentment does not exist in a bubble all by itself over here and just land on someone like a butterfly on your shoulder. Oh, now I'm peaceful and content. You become content because you realize it's not all about you, and I say, thank you, Lord, for the blessings in my life, Father. Thank you. You've blessed me. This is a prayer we say around the Ramses all the time. You blessed us beyond our wildest imaginations. Our mind is blown by you, Father. Thank you for what you poured onto us. That's gratitude. But it comes from, I didn't do this by myself. Obviously, I know my Heavenly Father has poured out upon me something that I couldn't have done by myself. And yes, I worked hard, but I couldn't have done it by myself. And so then out of that, you set yourself in a spiritual position to be content. And when you can teach children that in this culture, they have a superpower.
1: Then they're totally good to not upgrade that car with a payment. They go, I'm good. My car works. It's fine.
0: Yeah. And they don't say stupid stuff like, I work so hard, I deserve. You don't deserve anything. Shut up. When you have the money to pay for it, that's when you deserve it. Until then, you're a whiner. Call the wambulance, right? I mean, wah. I work so hard. Oh, shut up. We all work hard. Wah. I don't meet anybody who says, you know, I don't work very hard and I deserve it. Nobody says that. Of course you work hard. Shut up. Now go make some dadgum money, live on less than you make, get yourself out of debt and save up and pay for something, and then you can say, I deserve it. But until then,
1: that's just a dangerous
0: word. I don't deserve
1: word.
0: $1,200 car payments. That's just dumb, bud. Don't
1: those,
0: say that.
1: Those are kids who grew up into adults but never actually became adults.
0: Yeah, it's kind of the reverse. They're children that became
1: stunted
0: children.
1: Growth.
0: They become grown children.
1: That's frightening.
0: Which is kind of an oxymoron if you think about it.
1: And you don't want your kid to marry that person, let alone be them. Oof.
0: Yeah. You teach your children to identify those people and stay away from them. Because otherwise they will make your grandchildren, and now you've got a real mess.
1: Mm.
0: Yeah, that's exactly right.
1: And you've got entitled grandchildren.
0: Yeah, can you imagine entitled grandchildren?
1: Not in the Ramsey house.
0: Well, I mean...
1: Dave's not putting up with that.
0: Well, I love my grandbabies. I mean, grandbabies are awesome. If
1: you can
0: known how great
1: them.
0: Grandbabies are going to be, I'd have been nicer to their parents. But you know, but they're but you know, Papa Dave, we don't do that at Papa Dave's house. Papa Dave's house is how we do things.
1: There's rules.
0: Like there's like you know, this we say thank you Jesus and thank you Mimi.
1: Mm.
0: We are grateful at Papa Dave's house because we know where all good things come from, Jesus and Mimi.
1: That's right. Dave's just lucky to be in the room.
0: I'm just lucky to be around and get to observe this thing happen.
1: You're a turtle on the fence post.
0: But isn't that fun? I mean, I loved her question. That's why I wanted to spend a minute.
1: Because the intentions were great. The motive was great.
0: It was not an insincere question, but and it took me to a place I didn't think I would go to this quickly in today's show. But you know, so many of the things that we chase, that we call happiness, or we call entitled, or we call deserve, are the wrong things to get us to the destination we were trying to get there.
1: Mm.
0: It turns out the Range Rover won't take you there.
1: Well, it's hard because the character stuff, that's invisible. And as a parent and kid, you just want to see the visible thing. The nice car, the private school, look at what they have. She said it. Well, I look around at all my friends. Well, there's the problem. Stop looking around. Because it'll lead you to that discontentment.
0: Yeah, get off of Facebook and Instagram. Yeah.
1: Get out of the carpool line.
0: No one
1: line.
0: Puts the crap in their life on Facebook or Instagram. They only put the highlight reel. It's like, oh, Rachel used to do that thing. It's like, no one puts on there the 1993 Honda hashtag blessed. You know, nobody does that. They always put right the new thing on there. The thing I can't
1: shiny
0: afford.
1: New car with a bow on
0: Look
1: it.
0: Look what my husband got me, a Lexus with a red bow. You know, whatever.
1: It doesn't
0: right?
1: get as many likes on Instagram.
0: Yeah.
1: And that's, so if that's what you're chasing,
0: no one puts,
1: good luck.
0: They don't put, you know, your child having a meltdown 3 years old on the cereal aisle, and everyone who's ever had a kid had one that just lost their mind in the grocery store at least once. It's like, they don't, you know, we ought to post that stuff.
1: I'm willing to. I've got a 3-year-old and a 1-year-old. That's a Tuesday in my house.
0: Well, you shouldn't do that because then they'll have a digital tattoo the rest of their life.
1: Oh,
0: somebody
1: boy.
0: Will pull that up when they're running for Congress.

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4: I'm Chris Gilbert with the KNCO Local News Update, with the Nevada City City Council getting ready to place a revised short-term rental ordinance on the November ballot. City Manager Carrie Wright says one more community meeting is happening this evening.
5: The goal of the meeting is to make sure that the community has a chance to review the ordinance prior to taking to council. The city has been working on this for a while with the community, so we just want to make sure that we have one more meeting before we take it to council.
4: Wright says current short-term rental regulations were adopted by voters and can't be amended directly by the council. She says through past meetings and workshops, residents have helped shape a new ordinance intended to balance neighborhood quality of life, housing considerations, tourism, property rights, and local economic vitality. One notable change would allow a limited number of so-called whole home rentals. That's in addition to hosted rentals. But parking may not be mandated on site for short-term rentals under one draft proposal due to challenges to guaranteeing one space per unit. Occupancy and guest limits have also come up in the past to reduce noise. The meeting is from 5 to 6 this evening at Nevada City City Hall. And another quarterly meeting on Nevada County's so-called Resilience Project is happening today. About 2 years ago, the Board of Supervisors accepted a $650,000 grant through the Governor's Office of Land Use and Climate Innovation that included the development of a Western County Climate Collaborative on how to provide more resilience from the impacts of climate change, which has been resulting in more extreme natural events. The county's Program Manager for Recreation Economy, Giovanni Carkey-Pearl, says community members, partner organizations, and local stakeholders are invited to stop by the Love Building at Condon Park.
6: The first time we met, we told people to write down on white sheets of paper all the different kinds of work they're doing, and we were able to divide it broadly into land and fire resilience, mobility, and healthy communities.
4: The meeting will feature a presentation and panel discussion. There will also be updates on funding opportunities, including what might be available from the new state budget. Also discussions on creating space for networking, information sharing, and collaboration. Participants can also share updates on their projects. That's from 4 to 6 p.m. at the Love Building at Condon Park. Join us for our next local news update. Coming up at the bottom of the hour, I'm Chris Gilbert, KNCO News Talk 830.
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8: Here is your forecast on KNCO News Talk 830. Sunny with today's high in the low 80s and a light southwest wind. It'll be clear overnight till low 57. Then sunny and dry Wednesday with a high 81. Wednesday night, mostly clear, our low mid to upper 50s. And not quite as warm on Thursday afternoon, sunny with a high between 75 and 80. For weather anytime, click on the Weather Center at KNCO.com. I'm meteorologist Dan Holliday on KNCO News Talk 830.
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0: Todd is with us. Todd's in Topeka, Kansas. Hey, Todd, how are you?
1: Good, how are you?
0: Better than I deserve. What's up?
1: Well, so we agree that debt is probably not a good thing. What is your thoughts on programs that have interest-free, for tractors, cars, something like that? The manufacturer will have an interest-free program, and you can make, like in my case, it would be on a tractor, and they have all sorts of different programs that kind of fit what would work for you. But I like the thought of using other people's money for free.
0: Mm-hmm. Well, I don't know. I know the car manufacturing side of it. I don't know the tractor side of it, but I suspect it's similar. Okay? In the car world, the only way you get an interest-free loan on a brand new car, zero interest, is you pay sticker price, which I don't know why anyone would pay sticker price, because I'm going to buy a new car. I'm going to buy it for a lot less than sticker, like a lot less than sticker. And so the difference in what I would pay for it and what you would pay for it if you took the interest-free sticker price loan is called interest.
1: Yeah,
0: you know, sure. they got their money. They just didn't call it that, you know. And right. I suspect John Deere or Caterpillar or whoever is probably doing the same thing on the tractor side with combines or whatever else. With the, you know, those are huge ticket items, and I suspect they're there. Let me just tell you, there's no instance that you can loan someone money for free unless you're making up what would have been the interest somewhere else. Someone's paying interest on the borrowed money somewhere. And so it's built into something somewhere. Or they're just taking a little less profit and calling it an interest-free loan, right? Because banks don't loan money interest-free. And so organizations don't lend money interest-free. And if they do, it means they're making the equivalent of interest somewhere else, or they're going to go out of business. Agreed?
1: Yes.
0: Yeah. There's no free lunch.
1: And normally, not normally. So I was going to pay cash mm-hmm. for this machine, mm-hmm. and the guy gave me the price. Mm-hmm. It was $89,000.
0: Okay.
1: And then I was reading something, and I saw that Kubota had interest-free program, so I called the dealer and the salesman, and asked him, and he said yes. So, and the price was still $89,000. Mm-hmm. And then he said there's all sorts of programs if you'd like to put down what you'd like to put down, whether it be a monthly, yearly payment, what have you. So that made me think.
0: Well, what I want then is a discount for cash. I don't like my $89,000 price. If I'm in your shoes, that's the way I would go at this. I'm not going to borrow the money, and the reason is they're going to make the money somewhere. And then number one, number two, as I've studied wealthy people, I've never met a single millionaire that said, you know, the way I became millionaire was I parlayed all these nothing down 0% interest things on my Kubota. And that's how I became a millionaire. Never have I met a millionaire that said they did that. Millionaires just don't play with this stuff. But it's kind of a mind game that it's, you know, if you like math like you do and I do, to get into it. But, George, have you run into this with the tractor world at all?
2: Not in the tractor world specifically, but the 0% game is everywhere now. And, number one, you're right. The sticker price is going to be higher, and there's no negotiating. So you're not going to get any cash discount. That's what you're trading off here. And number two, they're hoping and knowing most people won't pay it off in that 0% promotional period, which then triggers all the interest. So he might be the exception to the rule because he has the cash, but it's still adding risk, and he's still getting a worse deal by going for this.
0: Yeah.
2: And they get kickbacks. Anytime they work with a lender, they're getting a kickback.
0: Yeah. It doesn't occur to me to borrow money under any circumstances. So, because I've not found that to be how people become successful. financially.
2: Yeah.
0: And so, you know, I've got a Kubota skid steer at my farm. It's my one of my favorite toys. We put a bush hog on the front of it, and I go over there and bush hog and talk about therapy.
2: That's a great
0: hobby. It's kind of like pressure washing therapy. It's the same thing.
2: And it's better than
0: golf.
2: It
0: feels really good. I'm knocked down and cut up and chew up some stuff with that thing. And I never thought a thing about doing anything except paying cash for that when I bought it.
2: Yeah.
0: Just a toy.
2: Well, that's the other part of this we're not talking about, is this sort of slippery slope mentality of, well, I did the 0% over here. Why not do it on the furniture and on the appliance and on my personal car? Because I know I'm smart enough to pay it off. I have the cash.
0: It's a lot of calories to burn to keep up with all of it. And so, but no, I, you know.
2: I want him to test it. Call us back.
0: It won't,
2: cash discount.
0: It won't cause you to be wealthy. The interest on $89,000 or whatever, that's what the price was.
2: Yeah. Yeah. My next question is, what do they cost used? Could you buy one slightly used at 70?
0: I think Todd can probably afford this. He's just doing mental gymnastics. I think he can buy
2: whatever
0: he wants.
2: But he doesn't want to part with his cash.
0: No, he was okay with it until the dealer said you can get 0%, and then he kind of started doing mental backflips.
2: I'd like to hang on to it at that point.
0: I kind of understand how you can get there, but no, I would not do it. I'm not going into debt. I don't do it. I would not tell you to do it. I've not met wealthy people that use this as a method of building wealth, and so while it sounds like I'm using other people's money for free, you're somewhere in there. Somebody's not. It doesn't work if you do. All right, Susan's with us in Portland, Oregon. Hi, Susan. How are you?
3: Hi, Dave. Thanks for taking my call.
0: Sure. What's up?
3: I'm a 62-year-old divorcee. I have zero debt. I don't own a home, but my car is paid for. And I'm living with my partner who does not charge me rent. I have approximately $1.5 million in retirement funds. And my question is, what is a good amount that I could take out monthly and still have enough to live on? Because my biggest fear is running out of money. And I live very frugally now. I live on $2,000 a month. And I just, I think I need just guidance in what to save.
0: Well, let's just do some basic math, okay?
3: Okay.
0: What's your $1.5 million invested in?
3: Traditional IRAs, Roth IRAs, and
0: what's the investment? Good mutual funds, growth stock mutual funds.
3: Yes.
0: Okay, so you think the portfolio is averaging what the market has averaged, around 11%, 12%?
3: Yes.
0: Okay. And so if your 1.5 is going up by, let's just use some, let's pretend if it's going up by 12% a year, and you pulled off 8%, that means it would still go up by 4% a year. Does that make sense?
3: Yes.
0: And so 8% of $1.5 million is $120,000 a year.
3: Whoa.
0: $10,000 a month.
3: Yeah, I could do that.
0: I think you're okay.
2: You said you spend $2,000 a month?
3: Yeah.
2: Yeah, we're away.

0: percent rule, it comes out that it would be about 60,000 gross.
1: Well, what about that common? What the hell? What common? Common? What kind of common? I mean, why do we want to be common? I don't want to be common anything.
2: What's funny
1: you're
2: is
1: reading the internet.
2: The
1: dude,
2: guy who came up
1: dumb.
2: With that came out and said, that was way too conservative. It's probably more like 5.5 for me
1: well,
2: now.
1: Who knows what it is? If the inflation rate's 4 and you pull off 8 and you leave 4 in there, there's a common rule. Let's go with that common rule. I just made up a new common rule. Gee.

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0: Quick circle back. The financial world, the world of CFPs, certified financial planners, financial advisors, financial goobers who get degrees in finance like I did, a bunch of nerds in a pile, often become

0: Pharisees. And they get caught up in the world of hypotheticals to where they can't even use any common sense anymore, because we get paralysis of the analysis because we're so good at math, those of us that do that world. George is studying CFP right now, and you've observed this. I call them certified financial Pharisees, and so instead of certified financial planners, but CFPs. But not all of them are, but some can get caught up in that.
1: If you had to generalize the community.
0: And then the dumb butts write articles on the Internet, and they write stuff like the common rule, or the common rule of 4% withdrawal rate. So if you, but here's the trick, folks. You need to learn to do your own math. Because these people spend so much time overanalyzing this stuff that there's nothing left when they finish. And their set of assumptions most of the time is so asinine that it doesn't apply to the real world. So just learn to do your own math. So here's the rule. Here's some basic things you can do math with, all right? The inflation rate has averaged for the last 84 years, the consumer price index, the CPI, is what we measure inflation with, 4.2%. That means on average your money has lost its purchasing power 4% a year. Now, Biden and COVID, we had some 9 and 10%. Carter, we had some 10 and 12 and 14%, and gas lines in the 70s if you're old, okay? But still, the average over 80-plus years is about 4%. And so if you're going to project out from age 60 to age 100, your retirement years, then 4% is probably pretty good. There might be some years it's higher, there might be some years it's lower. The average, which is the middle, hello, it's not the median, but it's the average, is still 4%. So if you do that, if you're making 12 on your money and you leave 4 in there, your money grows by as much as it lost in purchasing power, you broke even. That's pretty simple, right? So if you leave, let your money grow by 4%, you're not only not deteriorating your nest egg, the goose is just fine, and he's still laying some small golden eggs. But we're taking 8 of the 12. You're more, that'll run in perpetuation forever. Do your own math. But some goobers say, well, we need to inflation adjust. I just did. We need to adjust for this and that, and we need to have a conservative number, and we need to use real dollars, and we need to use CGR, and would you shut up and join us over here in the real world? Because if you draw 4% and you leave 8% in there, this money's going to double in about 7 years. And this poor woman has worked her whole life to have $1.5 million. She's a freaking millionaire.
1: She's scared to
0: live.
1: And
0: she's scared to live because she read your stupid butt common law goal, whatever the garbage the line was, for 4% withdrawal rates. And I've seen 4% withdrawal rates for 40 years that I've been on the air doing this.
1: That study was done in 1994. That's the crazy part. And here's what's wild. When you actually look into the study... It has a lot of assumptions. It was a low market returns, high inflation, assuming your portfolio had a whole lot of bonds in it.
0: Assuming your portfolio sucked.
1: Exactly. And to your point, Dave, I read an article from a highly respected CFP that everyone in the community would say, this guy knows what he's talking about. Here's what he found. Over two-thirds of the time, the 4% rule leaves retirees finishing their 30-year horizon with more than double their starting principal.
0: And that's if they suck at investing.
1: That's pretty wild to think about.
0: Put it in a decent mutual fund instead of a bunch of stupid bonds like some of you CFPs tell them to do. You know, I'm 65. You know how many bonds I own? Precisely zero. Which upsets the CFP community to no end, because don't you understand asset allocation? Yeah, I understand how dumb the theory is, and I'm not going to follow it. Because if there's anything I am, it's defiant. I'm 100% defiant of stupidity. So, you know, and I'm not wearing a mask either, so shut up. I mean, I'm just defiant, right?
1: He likes to go against the grain, guys.
0: Yeah.
1: Have
0: well,
1: not
0: guess
1: figured
0: what?
1: It out?
0: Worked out really good for me. So here's the thing. If you make 12 because you've got good growth stock mutual funds and you get average market returns, the S&P, the Standard & Poor 500, is average 11.8. So if you make 12 on your money and you don't, and you pull off only 4, that leaves 8. That means your money's still going to double every 10 years, not 30 years, whoever did the study, mm-hmm. the second study you referenced, okay? So that means her $1.5 million, she's 60 years old, 62 years old, and at 72 she's going to have $3 million and have lived on 4% because she was scared by your stupid butt analysis on the internet. See, this makes me livid. When you put out bad information, and these people work their whole lives, and now you've still got them on beans and rice because you overanalyze everything in your pharisaical mindset. You're killing me out there. And then Dave Ramsey makes people poor. No, Dave Ramsey made them rich so they don't have to worry about people like you. That's what, oh, God, the 4% rule. Did I get hyped
1: today.
0: Up on that? But anyway.
1: Is blood pressure. If you had one of these watches on, it'd be like, hey, you need to take a walk.
0: Well, because these people have worked so hard.
1: It's hope stealing. I mean, they're going, you need
0: hope
1: more.
0: Stealers.
1: Nope, you need more. You need at least $7 million.
0: $1.5 million, and it's still not enough. It's still not enough. Like Zillow came out with an article last week. You know, 243 cities, it takes $1 million to buy a starter home. And they put out that as the clickbait headline. When Zillow's own data says that the typical starter home is $199,000, but they managed to find 242 cities in California.
1: They cherry-picked the highest cost of living
0: that,
1: areas.
0: That have a million-dollar starter home. Well, guess what? You don't need to be living in those stupid cities if you're buying your first house and you're a broke newlywed. So you can't live in Manhattan. It's too expensive. But Zillow puts out there as if the first-time home, they're stealing everybody's hope. First-time homebuyers are all out of the market because 242 cities have $1 million starting. See, that's just a freaking lie is what that is for clickbait. And gets people fired up when the average starter home right now in America, this moment, according to freaking Zillow, is $199,000. This is how dumb these people
1: are. Well, they cherry-picked it. Now they're going, hey, check out our site for affordable homes.
0: Exactly.
1: Today.
0: And so this is why you can't trust people like Zillow, because they're going to clickbait you into believing something that's not true. According to their own data. And the 4% withdrawal rate is not true according to marketplace data that has been around if you can do basic sixth grade math. So if you're invested in good mutual funds, you can withdraw 6 to 8% and never touch your principal.
1: Davey.
0: And leave 100% of your nest egg to your kids. And so if you got $1 million, that's $60,000 to $80,000 a year, and never touch the principal, it will grow.
1: It's crazy. This CFP,
0: that is a 4%
1: which, again,
0: rule.
1: It's one of the CFPs. He even said at the end of this, using linear return projections, he found a retiree could safely withdraw roughly 6.6%. That's coming from a respected CFP. So to say that you can't do 6%, you're going to run out of money, is hogwash.
0: 8%, for that matter, you're still going to run out of money.
1: So 4% is way too conservative. You'll end up, hey, you'll have a good problem. You'll leave a whole lot of money, but in the meantime, you didn't live your life.
0: Yeah. So I've got a buddy that's, he's my age, he's 65. He's got 3,000 bottles of wine in his cellar.
1: That's
0: an estate
1: right
0: there. There's no possible way he's going to drink it all. It's the same thing. He's never going to get through that wine. He's not going to make it. He's not going to make it. He's going to have to sell off some of it or leave it to his kids.
1: His kids will be like, well, what do we do with
0: this? There's no possible way. Same thing. It's impossible to destroy a collection of that size in your lifetime. It's the same exact scenario.

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3: From ABC News, I'm Michelle Franzen. The Supreme Court issued final decisions today for its term. It includes blocking President Trump's executive order on birthright citizenship. Here's ABC's Stephen Portnoy.
4: The 6-3 decision reaffirms the Supreme Court's 1898 ruling that except for the children of ambassadors, all people born in the U.S. are citizens under the 14th Amendment. Chief Justice John Roberts was joined in his opinion by fellow conservative Amy Coney Barrett and the court's three liberal justices, while Trump appointee Brett Kavanaugh said he agreed with the outcome of the case. The court's three other conservatives, Clarence Thomas, Samuel Alito, and Neil Gorsuch, dissented.
3: In another case, justices upheld a lower court ban on trans athletes from playing on school teams for women and girls sports. The high court also signaling that it will take up a new case involving state bans on AR-15 semi-assault rifles. ABC's Devin Dwyer has details.
5: These are weapons that are prohibited in 10 states, plus the District of Columbia. They've been used in some of the deadliest mass shootings in the United States, including Sandy Hook and Uvalde. So many children there killed with these weapons. States responding to that, trying to limit the sale and possession, but now the justices have indicated they're ready to decide whether, in fact, that's unconstitutional.
3: It is primary day in Colorado. Progressive Democratic candidates on the ballot. ABC political director Avery Harper says the outcome could impact the National Democratic Party.
6: I'm looking at Colorado's first congressional district. That's around Denver, where we'll see Diana DeGette, the congresswoman who served in that seat for almost 3 decades, face off with Malak Hero. She is someone who has the endorsement of Bernie Sanders. She is a Democratic socialist. She is someone who has appealed to Coloradans who say that they are excited about Zoran Mamdanian.
3: At Wimbledon, Serena Williams returning to center court today. She lost her first singles match in nearly 4 years, defeated by Australia's Maya Joint. You're listening to ABC News.
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3: GOP Congressman Tom Kaine Jr. of New Jersey returning to Congress after a nearly four-month absence due to a medical condition, he says. The 57-year-old today on the House floor says he was hospitalized with depression and his recovery is ongoing.
9: As the over 48 million of my fellow Americans being treated for this illness have come to discover, there is no timeline for healing. There is no timeline for recovery. Only the work of getting better one day at a time.
3: Kane missed more than 100 votes during his absence. New York City's Madison Square Garden could be the hottest invite this holiday weekend. ABC News has learned Taylor Swift and Travis Kelce may have multiple wedding-related events at MSG starting Thursday with about 100 people. On Friday night, a 12-hour event scheduled with about 1,000 people. ABC's Aaron Katursky has more.
10: There's going to be this, in all likelihood, parade of vehicles coming into the arena and tents and canopies set up to keep the comings and goings secret, or at least away from prying eyes of the public. A couple of streets around the arena are going to be shut down in addition to those tents and canopies to make way. And don't expect any pictures, at least ones that are unauthorized. All the guests, even the vendors, the security guards, everyone inside has been told no phones.
3: I'm Michelle Franzen, ABC News.
11: Shh, here she comes.
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0: Welcome back to the Lars Larson Show. Major decisions from the United States Supreme Court today. There is good news and there is bad news. Which one do you want at first? I'm going to give you the bad news first. And then I'll get into the good news part of this. The U.S. Supreme Court has stood up in favor of birthright citizenship for illegal alien babies in America. In other words, if you come into America illegally and then you give birth to a child, that child is rewarded with American citizenship, something that is very close to being priceless in this world. And how many kids does that involve? An estimated almost 1,000 children a day. That is 320,000 babies of illegal aliens born in America and then granted American citizenship, which the Supreme Court now says is supported by the Constitution. It's not. The 14th Amendment doesn't say that. The Supreme Court is wrong on this, and I hope that efforts to fight this keep going. And in fact, one of the efforts that we'll probably talk about more tomorrow, but there's a member of the House, Bernie Moreno from Ohio. He has said that what he's going to do in answer to this decision from the U.S. Supreme Court today, he's going to take a carbon copy of a bill that was introduced by Harry Reid, you know, top Democrat back in the 90s, who said, we can't give this kind of reward for coming into America illegally and having a baby. So there was a bill to ban birthright citizenship. It was introduced by one of the top Democrats at the time, and that was 30 years ago. And, of course, it wasn't hard at all to find sound bites of people like Nancy Pelosi in 2005 complaining that George W. Bush was not doing enough to seal up the border.
1: And now we've got John Roberts and Amy Coney Barrett and the three usual lunatic liberals on the court who've decided, yep, birthright citizenship, we found that in the Constitution. I think that America is going to rue the day that this happened, but that's the bad news. Now, I want to get to the good news, but before I do that, welcome to the Lars Larson Show. If you want to join what we call the best conversation in talk journalism, it's here every day at 866-HEY-LARS. That's 866-439-5277. Send your emails to talk@LarsLarson.com, and you can always vote in our X poll. The poll on X, and this has to do with that birthright citizenship question, should foreign women have to show a negative pregnancy test before they enter the U.S. on a visa? I'd say yes to that. I think it's going to be one of the ways we're going to protect America against the flood of illegal alien babies. If the illegal alien moms can't get in, then they can't have the babies on this side of the border, and we have the problem solved to some extent. Anyway, should foreign women have to show a negative pregnancy test before entering the U.S.? And if you haven't already seen it, on some of the social media, you've seen, I've seen, examples where women try to enter the United States from all kinds of countries around the earth, like Lagos, Nigeria, coming in and saying they're pregnant, 7.5, 7¾ months pregnant, ready to come into the United States just as they're about to deliver their baby. And you know why they're doing it? They want to create a little American anchor baby that will benefit them financially and their family financially, and America should not allow itself to be used that way. But now that John Roberts and Amy Coney Barrett have sold us out on the U.S. Supreme Court, I guess we're going to have to find another way to solve that problem. But you can find the poll on X at Lars Larson Show and at LarsLarson.com, and brought to you by AMAC, the Association of Mature American Citizens. AMAC has the conservative values I believe in. I joined the group about a decade ago. You can join AMAC, too. Just go to amac.us or call 888-262-2006. AMAC is better. Better for you and better for America. Coming up this hour, if two tourists cross the border, have a baby, and fly home, should that child automatically become an American citizen? A former judge admitted possessing thousands of child abuse images, yet most of the charges were dropped. Does our justice system protect the powerful too much? And Democrats say higher energy costs are the price of going green, but at what cost to American prosperity? And I want you to take just a moment to cast a vote in my X poll. You'll find it at Lars Larson Show and at LarsLarson.com. A shout out to our friends in Forest, Virginia, who catch great talk radio all day on WIQO. That's FM 100.9, and you can find my show there Monday through Friday. Now, the good news from the United States Supreme Court. The Supreme Court just ruled that the majority of states, the 27 states that already have laws that protect the participation of girls in girls' sports from having boys come into those sports while pretending to be girls. The popular term for that is trans girls or trans athletes. Well, the U.S. Supreme Court says states can legally exclude transgender athletes from women and girls' sports teams. Now, if you wonder, I mean, because you haven't been following this issue, well, what about the boys that pretend to be, or girls that pretend to be boys? Not usually a problem, but if you take a look at the results, it doesn't happen in every athletic contest, but in many of them where you have a biological male taking part in girls' sports as a girl, they oftentimes best the girls in ways that the girls may never actually achieve. In other words, they achieve times in track and field or swimming. They achieve things that the girls, the biological girls, will never be able to do. So 27 states have made laws. Idaho and West Virginia were being tested before the United States Supreme Court, and the Supreme Court decided those states have the right to do that. Now, what the Supreme Court did not do was say to the states that don't have the bans on trans, they didn't say you have to pass them. But I have a feeling that there's going to be tremendous political pressure to do exactly that. The 22 or so blue states in America, the ones that are dominated by Democrat politics, I happen to live in one, the state of Washington. It's right next to another one, the state of Oregon. They're not going to want to do this, but then they're going to get the questions. I think parents and coaches and schools are going to start to ask, if the Supreme Court says it's legal to protect girls from unfair competition from biological boys pretending to be girls, then why aren't we doing that as well? And that's going to be a tough one to answer. In his 29-page opinion, Justice Brett Kavanaugh wrote, consistent with Title IX and the Equal Protection Clause of the Constitution, we hold the states may maintain women and girls' sports for biological females. They may determine eligibility for women and girls' sports based on biological sex. The Constitution and Title IX do not require an overhaul of women and girls' sports throughout America. The court's decision in West Virginia versus BPJ or BPI and Little v. Hecox came just over a year after the Supreme Court also upheld a Tennessee law that banned the use of puberty blockers and hormone therapy by transgender teenagers. So we're finally getting some action to protect the kids. I mean, a year ago, the Supreme Court had to say you can't go out and chemically or surgically mutilate teenage boys and girls in name of transgender orthodoxy. And now we're finally seeing that young ladies can go out and they can take part in track and field and swimming and all those other sports. And they don't have to worry that they're going to end up either being beat in competition by biological boys masquerading as girls, nor do they have to worry about getting hurt. Do you remember the girl volleyball player who ended up with brain damage because she got hit with a ball that was hit by a transgender girl, meaning a biological boy, who hit that ball so hard and it hit her face and her head so hard she ended up with permanent brain damage because society said you've got to compete against biological boys. It is stupid, it is unnecessary, and now the Supreme Court says it can be banned. Will some of the reporters out there start asking in those 22 states where it's not already the law, why isn't it part of the law? Back in a moment. You've got the Lars Larson Show.

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15: Welcome back to the program. Well, these U.S. Supreme Court, as I mentioned at the top of the show, just locked in automatic citizenship for children born to illegal aliens in the United States. So I thought we'd check in again with Christopher Hayek, who's Deputy General Counsel. That means he's a lawyer for the Federation for American Immigration Reform. I think well of FAIR. Christopher, welcome back to the program, and thanks for doing a return trip after we talked about this yesterday in anticipation of today's Supreme Court ruling. Welcome back.
16: Thank you.
15: Did they get it wrong? Because I said they did, and I'm not a lawyer, but I said they get it wrong.
16: They got it completely wrong. They got it wrong. Everybody on the court got it wrong. No one realized what the real holding of their prior case, Wong Kim Ark, was. And that holding is clearly stated there, but no one even cited that passage. That holding is that...
15: Hold on. Let me ask you something, Chris. Didn't John Roberts actually cite it? And I remember thinking it's bizarre that he would cite this in defense of a decision that there is citizenship for illegal aliens born to, you know, or children born to illegal aliens. And he's citing Wong Kim Ark, but they weren't here illegally, right?
16: He's citing Wong Kim Ark, but he's not citing the part of it. They all got it wrong. The majority said it held that anybody here physically is subject to the jurisdiction unless you're a diplomat. And the dissents got it wrong in another way sometimes. They said unless you're domiciled here, you're not subject to the jurisdiction according to that case. But that's not the holding. Neither of those is the holding of the case. And the passage where the court says... Only if you have the permission of the United States to reside here are you subject to the jurisdiction. Was never cited or quoted by anybody, and the government never argued it, and it was just missing from the whole debate.
15: So
16: the whole time.
15: So was Donald Trump's or were Donald Trump's attorneys the ones at fault for not raising that issue?
16: Yes.
15: Wow. How do you make that kind of mistake on a big deal case like this?
16: I don't know. They had other arguments, which are bad arguments, or at least I think they're bad arguments, but they would not convince a majority, and they didn't. And everybody seemed content just to file their dissents, and that's that.
15: Could they have literally voluntarily thrown the game? Because I've seen state attorneys general do that kind of thing when they don't want to defend something, so they just put up a weak defense and then fold up like a cheap suitcase.
16: Well, I wouldn't go that far. I don't know. I think it's a very widespread problem in the conservative movement when it comes to this issue. They have these pet arguments that they all agree on, and I never thought they were any good, and... They wouldn't command a majority, and they didn't.
15: Okay. So let me ask you this, because this is a part I've had the toughest time explaining to my audience, and tell me if I'm wrong about this. Based on the way they made this decision, they said, in effect, the child of an illegal alien present in the United States who gives birth in the United States is automatically a citizen, and that forecloses any kind of legislative answer by Congress. It means the only way you could actually change this is to have a constitutional amendment. Am I at least close to the target?
16: That's the only way you could change this constitutional doctrine that they've announced. It is possible to reduce the number of children born to illegal aliens being citizens by reducing that number.
15: I'll get to that in a moment. But at this point, you couldn't just have the Congress pass a law. For example, I know that Bernie Moreno, Republican out of Ohio, not as Republican as I'd like him to be, but still, he says he's going to take Harry Reid's bill from 1993 that eliminates birthright citizenship, introduced by one of the most prominent Democrats 3 decades ago, and say, I'm going to put the carbon copy of it on Capitol Hill. But if they pass that, would it even go into effect given what the court's already decided today?
16: Well, it'd be challenged again, and I guess the Supreme Court would be forced to deal with it again. I don't see them dealing with it any differently than they have. I don't think it would just be a summary of, you know, disposition.
15: Okay, so in the short run, since we've got almost 1,000 kids a day being born in America to illegal aliens, 320,000 a year, so it's very close to 1,000 a day, is the only answer then to say keep the border sealed up and be very, very judicious about handing out visas to young ladies who are showing?
16: Yes, and, tourist visas. And, yes, I mean, that is possible to pass laws against, you know, aimed at preventing birth tourism by preventing people who would be committing it from coming here and giving birth here. Likewise, you can secure the border, as Trump has done. Also, deport people who are here illegally as part of the whole enforcement effort that's... you know, ideally, we shouldn't have a lot of illegal aliens in our country, and so we shouldn't have a problem with them, with birthright citizenship. That's, you know, we shouldn't have an appreciable problem with it, even if it is senseless constitutionally.
15: You know, Chris, I'm talking to Christopher Hayek, who's general counsel, deputy general counsel at FAIR. There's another phenomenon that's very, very bizarre. It's where apparently young ladies are agreeing to be surrogates for foreign parents who will, you know, from communist China or wherever they are, they got a lot of money, and they order up a surrogate and basically either ship the egg and sperm or have it developed locally, and then they basically commission a baby, and the surrogate gestates it and then sends it off to China or wherever they're sending it off to. Is there a way to make that illegal given today's decision?
16: I think there's a way to make all of that illegal. You can't, you know, you could make it illegal to do that. If they do it, it's not even clear who the mother is.
15: Nope.
16: And their mother might be an American, and even with the right birthright decision by the Supreme Court, it might be an American citizen being born.
15: But can you buy and sell American babies? That just sounds very, very disturbing. Chris, thanks very much. Well, I know we'll be talking about this in the future. By the way, I want you to picture something. So your phone goes off, and it's your kid's number on the screen, and your kid is on the phone, talked, and panicking. He's saying, look, I've been in an accident. Dad, you got to send some money right now. Or mom, you know, move it right now. I need the help. 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
4: I'm Chris Gilbert with the KNCO Local News Update. We have details about a multi-law enforcement agency vehicle pursuit and arrest in Sutter County in Yuba City that happened late Sunday afternoon. Sutter County Sheriff's Department Public Information Officer Sierra Pedley says it began with a report of a woman who may have been the ex-girlfriend or estranged girlfriend of the suspect, 41-year-old Robert Hubbard of Live Oak. The woman told an employee at a store in the town of Sutter that Hubbard was there and was holding her against her will and asked the employee to immediately contact law enforcement. She also had obtained a protective order against Hubbard. The employee saw the victim get in a vehicle with Hubbard and drive off. Petley says when a deputy attempted to pull Hubbard over, he took off through portions of the county and into Yuba City.
5: Near Live Oak Boulevard and Highway 20, the suspect abandoned the vehicle and fled on foot into a nearby residential neighborhood. During the search, the suspect was observed entering Taco Bell, where he barricaded himself in the bathroom.
4: Petley says law enforcement quickly secured the area and evacuated customers and employees. They then coaxed Hubbard outside and took him into custody without incident about 45 minutes later. And an artificial intelligence policy is being developed by the Nevada Irrigation District. NID staff says AI technologies are increasingly being integrated into public utilities, which is prompting a need for clear governance about its use. It says the absence of a policy creates risks related to cybersecurity, operational integrity, and public trust. At a recent workshop held by the Board of Directors, IT Administrator John Ortiz said steps are already being taken to address security concerns.
6: We're looking at implementing Copilot, which is Microsoft's version of AI. The version that we want to implement is within our tenant. It's in our own environment. So when we ask it a question, it uses our data. It does not go out to the internet unless you ask it to go out to the internet.
4: NID Assistant General Manager Greg Jones also agreed with the board wanting to change wording in the transparency clause of a draft policy. The board also wanted to remove the term equity in reference to policy language that AI must support equity, efficiency, and innovation, feeling that it's too vague and could have a loaded meeting in today's world. Staff also stated in a memo that establishing clear rules for AI use ensures decisions made by automated systems are explainable and can be audited. Join us for our next local news update at the bottom of the hour. For news and weather anytime, go to KNCO.com. I'm Chris Gilbert, KNCO News Talk 830.
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9: Hey, welcome back to the Lars Larson Show. It's a pleasure to be with you. I know we've been talking about the Supreme Court's decision. We'll get back to some of your phone calls on that in just a moment. But what if the secret to lower prices for things like energy is not another government program or a subsidy, but simply making more of that stuff? Is cheap, reliable energy the real key to human survival? I thought we'd bring on Kevin Dyaratna, who's vice president of the Institute for Statistical Policy Analysis. Kevin, good to have you back on the show.
10: Good to be with you, Lars. Thank you for having me.
9: So tell me about this. I mean, I guess I find it kind of, well, duh. You know, anybody who's taken Econ 101, which is about as far as I've gone, would say, yeah, more of something usually means it's more available, it means it costs less money, and it's a good thing. So how did we ever get to the point where we said, hey, let's get by on the least amount of energy we possibly can, and then we'll all complain about how much it costs?
10: Yeah, it's a great question, Lars, and it's pretty silly. I think the real question is, that people take, sadly, many lawmakers take energy for granted. Because when you turn on a light switch, you start your car, you travel on, you know, the subway and so forth, people don't realize the beauty and the vast complexity behind the scenes and the fact that energy is ubiquitous in anything and everything we do. They take it for granted, and this is what lawmakers do when they impose unnecessary regulations on this most fundamental building block of society.
9: I mean, does it remind you a bit of, say, remember Milton Friedman would always say, here's a pencil, can you make a pencil? And then he would explain to the audience how it took so many people and so many different levels of technology and everything else that, no, you really can't make a pencil. And energy may fall into the same kind of category, or at least energy that's available at the flip of a switch.
10: Absolutely. Like the beauty of the circuitry behind the scenes, like when you open up a laptop, for example, people just don't realize the vast complexity because what they're doing is that many people do what they need to do. They check email, they surf the web, they do the needful for work and other things on a computer or a smartphone. And there's so much complexity, and what underlies all of this is energy. And what we've seen in the paper that, we're discussing, we just published on the Advancing American Freedom website, that energy is ubiquitous to human flourishing. It goes hand in hand with increased income, life expectancy, agricultural productivity, and so forth. And you just need more energy to thrive, not to survive, but to thrive. I mean, you do need energy to survive, but to thrive, you need more and more and more. And as a result of that, lawmakers need to realize that we need to unleash the potential of American energy.
9: Well, in fact, Kevin, let me throw another category, and I think it fits in with what you're talking about. I recall talking to some folks from Human Progress, and they said, yeah, most of the planet that's become affluent, or at least mildly affluent, I don't mean American or Western European affluent, it's undergoing afforestation instead of deforestation, so the reverse of deforestation. And I said, well, how do you know when that's going to happen? And they said, when average GDP per capita hits about $5,000, that country that has been its entire forest the way England once did or Germany once did is now adding forest back. Well, why? When you get rich enough, basically, and as I said, $5,000 a year is not much to write home about by American standards, maybe $5,000 a month, but not $5,000 a year. But when you hit that level, that you'll be able to go out and start caring about making the environment nicer instead of just saying, where can I get a tree that I can cut down to cook dinner, and heat my house? And so, but all of that comes with energy. You don't get that kind of affluence without energy, do you?
10: Absolutely not. Yes, you definitely need energy to get affluence. And, yeah, this paper is available on the Advancing American Freedom website. Co-authored with my colleague, Kat Miller. And what we noticed is, yes, there are essentially no countries worldwide that are rich that do not consume a significant amount of energy on a per capita basis. You need energy to thrive. You need energy to do the needful, to go to work, to power your schools, to power hospitals, and so forth. And countries that consume more energy on a per capita basis do better on myriads of metrics in terms of income, in terms of labor productivity, that is how productive workers are, how much that they can actually produce, agricultural productivity, how much you can garner from farmland, life expectancy, how long people live. It literally powers doctors to do their jobs, to provide life-saving, to have life-saving medications and life-saving tools. You need energy behind all these things. And even being able to have clean air and clean water. Many people sadly take it for granted, but if you're concerned about clean air and clean water and a healthy environment, you need energy to keep these things clean. And it doesn't make sense to regulate energy where you don't have access to affordable and reliable energy. Energy needs to be plentiful, and lawmakers need to realize that.
9: I'm talking to Kevin Dyer-Ratne, who's vice president of the Institute for Statistical Policy Analysis. So let me ask you this. How do we build this into our systems of government so that every time some government agency, Congress or the courts or anybody else, is inclined to do something to limit energy production, that there will be some kind of feedback loop that tells them, don't do that?
10: Well, President Trump has done a great thing by signing, by having his Unleashing American Energy Executive Order, which came into the picture on his first day of a second term, where he expanded oil and gas leasing all across the nation. And, you know, what we need to do is really not have any preference to any particular form of energy, but let all forms of energy compete on a level playing field. And I think to answer your question, Lars, what we really need to do is avoid unnecessary regulations on energy that aim to constrict certain forms of energy, particularly hydrocarbons or fossil fuels, because they are the key, or having them as part of the fold, I should say, are the key to human flourishing. We can't be discouraging very reliable sources of energy like oil, like gas, like coal. They should be part of a broader mix, and we should also allow for other forms of energy, like nuclear power and other forms, even renewables. There should be nothing against those, but there should be no preferences or predilections toward any form of energy in the market. They should all be allowed.
9: In other words, just let the market system decide which one makes economic sense.
10: Exactly. We should be putting the energy markets in the hands of consumers, not at the whims of government bureaucrats who are trying to dictate outcomes via subsidies and taxes and regulations.
9: Well, and what's funny about that is I know all the environmental extremists, the ones who say no coal, no oil, no natural gas, no to everything, including no to nuclear for whatever reason, that if you said to them, why don't we let people decide, they don't trust people to decide. They'll decide wrong, so we need to tell them how to decide. How do we fight back against that?
10: Well, I think the thing is this. Okay, so many of these people are blinded by concerns about climate change. And yes, the climate is changing. Temperatures have gotten warmer over the last 100, 150 years. But the real question is, if this is what you're concerned about, are the proposed policies going to do anything? We run the numbers of advancing American freedom, and even if the United States were to completely abate all CO2 emissions starting right now, by the end of the century, even if you take all of their doom and gloom assumptions into consideration, there would be less than 0.24 degrees Celsius temperature mitigation by the end of the century if you were to completely wipe out fossil fuels. If the European Union were to do this, Lars, there would be less than 0.13 degrees Celsius mitigation. And let me tell you, Lars, the numbers would be even less than that. You know why? Because firstly, Lars, the numbers would be less because this is overstating the sensitivity of the planet to CO2 emissions. We're taking the worst-case scenarios by climate alarmists and plugging them into the models, and that's all the temperature mitigation you would get. Secondly, what will happen is you move industrial production away from the United States, away from Europe, and over to China, and you get what's called carbon leakage. And what happens there is that they end up manufacturing goods, and as a result, they emit CO2 emissions more so than we will. So this is an inane game that the left is playing, and it's going to have no impact on the climate. And it, in fact, quite frankly, may very well be even more deleterious, given that the coal China burns is considerably less clean than what we have here.
9: Kevin Dyer-Ratne, you have eased my heart. I no longer have to worry that driving my pickup truck is what's causing all those Frenchmen to have to sweat in the heat of global warming. Kevin Dyer-Ratne with us from the Institute for Statistical Policy Analysis.

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8: Restrict the use of SNAP money to buy unhealthy foods. I would call them junk foods. It was Amy Berman Jackson, a U.S. district judge appointed by Barack Obama, wrote in her decision that the agriculture secretary, Brooke Rollins, had misapplied federal law in approving requests from states to allow them to impose limits

0: on what people can buy with the SNAP program, with food stamps. At least 23 states have applied for waivers that would allow them to limit certain kinds of foods. Now, I don't know about you. I would love to see SNAP benefits, food stamps, restricted in terms of, can you use them to buy soda pop? Can you use them to buy potato chips and other junk food? And when people say, well, but you're denying people the food that they want. No, I'm not. SNAP is supposed to be supplemental, meaning you add it to the food budget you already have. You want to buy soda pop with your own money? Go right ahead. You want to buy potato chips or pork rinds with your own money? Go right ahead. But don't use taxpayer money to do that. Let me go to, let's go first to Tom in Alabama. Hey, Tom, welcome to the Lars Larson Show. What's on your mind?
1: Hey, Lars, thanks for taking my call. This decision by the Supreme Court, you know, you would think that we'd have some logical and maybe intelligent people on the Supreme Court, but obviously we don't. But here's the thing. At least for the next 2 years, we can stop the people from coming across the border.
0: Yep.
1: But, you know, I believe that it was Teddy Roosevelt who put a moratorium on immigration for 20 years. That's what we need to do. At least if we could do that, I know it's going to be hard to get legislation to get the Congress to pass a law against this stuff because they're just not going to do it. But if we can get a moratorium for 20 years, maybe by that time these crazy judges will be gone.
0: that would be great if we could get to that point. Tom, thanks for the call from Alabama. By the way, this segment of the show is brought to you by Lean. 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Let's go to Hank in Idaho, listening on the great KIDO. Hey, Hank, welcome to the program. What's on your mind?
2: Okay. You have to conclude with Justice Roberts. Either he doesn't know how to read English, which doesn't speak much for his law school,
0: sure,
2: or he's corrupt. And the thing
0: I go
2: is,
0: for
2: is
0: corrupt.
2: That, I think so, too. And I think in the case of Amy Coney Barrett, I think the intimidation by the where her kids were threatened and stuff like that, I noticed a shift to the left in her for decisions after she and her family were threatened by Democrat activists. I started noticing a shift in her voting. And the other thing, too, that I'd like to point out is that anybody that could read the Congressional Globe of 1867, when the 14th Amendment came through, Jacob Howard, who was a senator from Michigan, and Lyman Trumbull of Illinois made the same points that we made, that this was to be construed not only for the black slaves, but you had to be a United States citizen or in that jurisdiction to be able to passed the right of citizenship to your kids. That issue was directly addressed in the debates.
0: Maybe not a citizen, but you had to be legally in the country. So, Hank, could you and I agree that if somebody says, I want to immigrate to America and I've obtained a green card, it oftentimes takes years to be able to get that permission, that if you're in America on a green card and you have a baby, that baby is an American citizen, and you're on the path to becoming a citizen if you're here legally. If you're here illegally, then you are not subject to the jurisdiction thereof, and I'm with you. Either John Roberts can't read what the Constitution clearly says, or he is corrupt for whatever reason. Let's go to Lonnie. Hey, Lonnie, welcome to the program. What's on your mind?
3: Hey, Lars, how you doing? Thanks for the call. Yeah, I'm about this birthright citizenship here in California. I'm up in the Northern California section, 27 years in the military. Yeah, the State Department controls all visas and everything else. The State Department could make it a mandatory deal that any type of visa, green card, or whatever, you're subject to for a female every 3 months. You have to submit, you know, a pregnancy test that says you're not pregnant, or otherwise your visa is canceled. It'd be an easy fix. It's just as if the State Department would do that.
0: Well,
3: you know
0: what we could do, Lonnie? Visa overstays are one of the worst offenses. I mean, it happens a lot in America. We should have zero tolerance for it. I mean, think how little tolerance most of the states have. If you're driving down the road and your tags on your license plate are out by even a couple of weeks, they're going to pull you over and write you a ticket. You say, well, if you've got that kind of tolerance for tags on a license plate, how about kind of having that kind of intolerance for people who say, I want to come into America on a 60-day tourist visa? Then you leave on the 60th day, if not sooner. You don't overstay by months and months. And if you say you're not going to come in pregnant, and if you come in pregnant or you get pregnant while you're here, you're not going to stay here. We are not going to grant you citizenship. That does not make sense. Let's go to Marty. Hey, Marty, welcome to the Lars Larson Show. What's on your mind?
4: Yes, Lars, the issue of carbon dioxide, something that is so much ignored, seemingly, unless my science classes were all wrong, carbon dioxide feeds plants. Is that not correct?
0: It does, absolutely.
4: So the more carbon dioxide in the atmosphere, the greater the plant life, and over time, that would tend to be a bit of a heat sink. Is that not correct?
0: Yes, and not only that, but plants that have access to more CO2 don't need as much water. Did you know that?
4: I wasn't aware of that, but it's a good statistic to know.
0: If you think about remember as a kid you learned about an Earth that was covered with green stuff and lots of dinosaurs? I mean, there were giant jungles all over Earth. Well, that's what we had, and it was a very high level of CO2. By the way, thanks for the call. Hey, everybody does talk about those weight loss injections, you know, the GLP-1s. 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

0: From ABC News, I'm Dave Packer. Landmark rulings on the Supreme Court's final day of its term. In a 6-3 decision, the High Court striking down President Trump's order attempting to end birthright citizenship. Reaction from House Speaker Mike Johnson.
1: I'm very disappointed in that outcome. I think it subjects the country to serious challenges going forward, and we'll have to deal with it as a Congress.
0: In a separate ruling, the Supreme Court upheld state bans on transgender girls from participating in girls' and women's sports. And the Supreme Court erasing decades-old limits on how much political parties can spend in coordination with candidates for Congress and president. A dangerous heat wave could push temperatures to record highs this week across much of the country. ABC meteorologist Samara Theodore.
2: And the thing about it is, very little relief is coming overnight. It's not just the heat, it's the wildfires as well. Breckenridge, Glen Rock, Cheyenne, Telluride, down to Winslow, Pueblo, we have a red flag warning in place.
0: Venezuela's fragile healthcare system being pushed to the limit after last week's powerful earthquakes and the number of rescues dropping dramatically. New Jersey Republican Representative Tom Kaine Jr. disclosed today that he was being treated for depression during his unexplained 4-month absence from the House.
3: The doctors recommended that I remain in the hospital to address my illness. They explained to me that this would be the fastest way to recovery.
0: What's going on with Taylor Swift and Travis Kelce? They are what seems to be wedding-related events being set up at New York's Madison Square Garden. ABC's Aaron Katursky on the timeline.
4: The first one is Thursday afternoon at about 6 p.m., and that's supposed to be for about 100 people. The following day, on Friday, beginning at 4 p.m., 4 in the afternoon at MSG, there's a cocktail hour and then a 12-hour party that's supposed to run until 4 a.m. Saturday morning. That one's for about 1,000 people.
0: And guests are being told no phones allowed. 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
0: The U.S. Treasury is cracking down on the Jalisco New Generation cartel with sanctions and a bank alert. It's the summer of funflation. Prices for concerts, theater, and sporting events are up 27% in the last 5 years. Financial educator and founder of Your Rich BFF, Vivian Tu, says it means some people are dipping into their savings.
10: When concerts, going out with your friends, going to a sporting event becomes more expensive, it also leads to people making poor financial choices, whether it's putting these charges on a credit card, buy now, pay latering, or even just foregoing saving and investing to have a good time for one night of fun.
0: To suggest looking for last-minute tickets or credit card deals. A harrowing incident for a North Carolina teen who survived a kidnapping attempt.
11: Police say 18-year-old Griffin Hare had stopped for gas in Charlotte when a woman got into his Mini Cooper and drove away, with Griffin still inside.
12: I'm scared!
11: Griffin's father says he was on the phone with his son and heard panic in his voice and a woman yelling in the background before the call suddenly dropped.
13: One of the scariest things that you can imagine happening, and it is our worst fears come to life.
11: Griffin then jumped from the car into traffic to escape. Officers then moving in, taking the woman, identified as 44-year-old Amanda Gillis, into custody.
0: ABC's Hannah Batah. LeBron James will not be back with the LA Lakers and plans to play a record-extending 24th NBA season elsewhere. Dave Packer, ABC News.
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27: Hey, welcome back to the Lars Larson Show. It's a pleasure to be with you on a Tuesday. Always glad to get to your phone calls and emails, and there is a lot to talk about today. Two major U.S. Supreme Court decisions today. One very, very good about trans athletes and states that have banned them from competing against girls in sports. That's a great decision. Number two, the decision on birthright citizenship, which is one of the worst things that's ever happened in America. And there are ways to deal with it immediately. Number one, we've got to make sure that this country stops having so many people who are born in this country to become automatic citizens, 320,000 of them every single year. And does that make any sense that now the Supreme Court has said those kids are automatically to be considered citizens? And before you suggest, well, maybe we should have the United States Congress address this, the way the Supreme Court made this decision, you can't address it much through legislation. If you want to really make a change in birthright citizenship, and Speaker Mike Johnson talked about that today, it's going to take an amendment to the Constitution. And there's a reason that there are only 27 times that the U.S. Constitution has ever been amended, because it's very, very difficult. If you don't believe me, talk to some of the people who tried for decades. I thought they were wrong to try and do it because I didn't think it was necessary, but the ERA, the Equal Rights Amendment, they tried for decades to get that thing passed. They could not get the required number of states to ratify it. Now, do I think we needed the ERA? No. I thought we already had a constitution that says that all are to be treated equally under the law. I don't think we needed the ERA. But there were people who tried for decades to get that done. It didn't happen. How would it have to happen? You'd have to pass a piece of legislation by a two-thirds majority vote in the House, a two-thirds majority vote in the Senate, and then it would go to the states. And three-quarters of them, 37 of them, would have to vote for ratification of it to make it happen. Is that likely to happen in less than, say, a decade? Not likely at all. But I will tell you what can be done in the short run. Number one, we've got a sealed-off southern border. That is, we're not letting illegal aliens into the country. And then, when it comes to the illegal aliens who are already here, and there we're talking, in all likelihood, the better part of 25 million illegal aliens, they need to go. They need to leave the country altogether. Now, we've got two and a half more years of Donald Trump, so is he likely to get that done in the next 2.5 years? Not likely. But could we make sure that Americans start to demand that our country has solid borders and that only people who are legally in the country get a chance to stay? The fact is, we've seen what happens when business and industry gets used to a steady supply of cheap, available labor in the form of illegal aliens. Even Republicans like it. Even conservatives like it. I don't like it. But then again, you talk to farmers, you talk to ranchers, you talk to dairymen, you talk to people who are employing folks to do hard physical jobs, they're going to tell you they love having illegal aliens. In the same way that the original Democrats back in the 1800s, they loved their slaves. And boy, were they angry when a Republican president named Lincoln took their slaves away. And these days, they're complaining right now. In fact, I'm already seeing that there are folks who are giving up the crops on their farms because they say they can't hire the people necessary to be able to harvest those crops. This, to me, reminds me of the arguments that were made before the Civil War in the 1800s, where farmers and folks in the South were saying, we can't possibly run things without a supply of slave labor. I think that's untrue. I think it's a slight on America. It's actually an insult to America to say that America only works if it has slave labor or illegal aliens. That should be viewed by any real American as an insulting indictment of our country, and we have a great country. But in any case, I want to welcome you to the show. If you want to join what we call the best conversation in talk journalism, it's here every day at 866-HEY-LARS. That's 866-439-5277. 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And coming up this hour, federal judges can overturn laws, block presidents, and reshape America. But who's supposed to keep them in check? Illinois families already pay some of the highest insurance premiums in the Midwest. Will Governor Pritzker's latest trans laws make it even worse? A devastating earthquake has devastated, deadly earthquake has devastated Venezuela. What role, if any, should the United States play in providing them some relief? Glad to get your calls at 866-HEY-LARS. That's 866-439-5277. Send your emails to talk@LarsLarson.com. Let's start with Bob in Connecticut. Hey, Bob, welcome to the program. What's on your mind?
1: Well, it's the 14th Amendment baby citizenship thing.
27: Sure.
1: That's a lot of questions. The last president of the country, the United States of America, was Ulysses S. Grant. In 1871, the Organic Act of 1871 created a government for the District of Columbia and the United States Federal Corporation.
27: I've heard this theory before, Bob, but does this really relate to today's Supreme Court decision?
1: Yes, because every law passed since 1871, starting with the second 13th Amendment, belongs not to the country, the United States of America, but to the United States Federal Corporation.
27: Then I have uncomplicated question for you, Bob. I've heard the legal theory before. Have you been able to get any court in America to buy it?
1: Well, it's a matter of congressional record.
27: That doesn't matter. What matters, Bob, is if somebody says all these laws passed since the 1800s are invalid, if you can, you want to believe that, go ahead and believe it. Have you taken it to court and had a court uphold that and say that is, in fact, the law? I understand you've got an opinion on it. I understand you've read opinions of other people on it. But has anybody been willing to buy that opinion and say you're right, that's true?
1: Well, the Supreme Court's not going to because they're operating under the Act of 1871.
27: Which means that the theory is worth nothing, isn't it?
1: No, it's not a theory.
27: It's a circular argument. You're saying if I could ever prove to a court, which you've already admitted you can't prove to the court, that the entire government of the United States is invalid and all the laws passed for the last, I don't know, 150 years are invalid, except you can't get a single court to actually agree that that's the case. So then what is it other than just a theory?
1: Something that was passed in 1871.
27: If it was law and it was enforced, then the entire federal government and all the laws passed the last 150 years would simply cease to exist, correct? But they haven't.
1: Correct.
27: Which means that if I had a theory that I am the emperor of the universe, but I can't get anybody to agree that I'm emperor of the universe, then what am I? I'm a talk show host. That's what I am, because I'm not trying to be mean. I'm just suggesting people have all kinds of novel theories, and they say, but I can't prove any of them. Well, if you can't prove them, then they effectively don't exist, do they? In any case, I appreciate the phone call, believe me. A shout out to our friends in Baker City who catch my show Monday through Friday on KBKR. That's AM 1490. It is a pleasure to be with you. I'm always glad to get your phone calls and emails. Coming up in just a moment, the Constitution never promised judges a job for life, but only on good behavior. So is that, who's actually holding the bad ones accountable? I'm going to talk to one of my favorite members of the United States Congress. That's Louie Gohmert, coming up next on the Lars Larson Show.

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6: Welcome back to the Lars Larson Show. It's a pleasure to be with you, and it's a real pleasure to welcome back to the program, after far too long, Louie Gohmert, former United States member of Congress, currently serving as a senior fellow for political statesmanship with the David Horowitz Freedom Center. Mr. Gohmert, welcome back to the program. How are you, sir?
1: Well, I'm doing fine. What's with the Mr. Gohmert? What happened to Louie, Lars?
6: Well, I'll call you Louie. I'm just trying, you know, on first reference, I just wanted to give you your due. Louie. But tell me this. I mean, we frequently hear that federal judges are appointed for life, and that's not technically true, is it?
1: That is not what the Constitution says, and thank you for going straight to it. No, the Constitution says, Article 3, Section 1, that they sit, and I'm quoting, during their good behavior. That's it. That's what they said. A lot of people said, well, you know, and we got into this discussion during my 18 years on the Judiciary Committee, you know, well, but they got to commit treason, bribery, high crime, or misdemeanor. Well, if you do the research, that line really, it pertains more to the executive branch. And if you think about it, Lars, the founders were so smart, you know, and they figured, you know, you're going to elect some executive branch people that maybe they're borderline criminal. Let's require some crime to be committed before you can remove them. But judges, they ought to be at a higher standard. Let's say they only get to stay a judge during good behavior. And if you look back during the Jefferson administration, and I'm talking Thomas here, the first judge ever impeached by Congress, you know, that's voted to impeach by the House and then voted to be removed by the Senate. He had some bad rulings, but the big thing was he was intoxicated on the bench.
6: He was
1: drunk on the bench. Yeah, that's not exactly treason, bribery, high crime, or misdemeanor. But anyway, so they voted him off the bench. And I'm not advocating that we come dragging in every judge just, you know, for any small misstatement. But there is this group, a small group of judges that clearly there are some that have been refusing to recuse themselves in cases where they clearly are very partial. They are very biased. And it's not just an ethical requirement. It's actually in federal law. And maybe we can't apply the law to the Supreme Court. There's arguments about that since the Constitution created them. But we certainly, as my constitutional law professor said, you know, Congress created every federal court except the Supreme Court. You bring them into the world, you can take them out of the world, you can get rid of courts, you can create new courts, you can change your jurisdiction, and we have just been negligent in not holding judges accountable for their bad actions and their bad behavior.
6: Louie, is that because it's a little cumbersome because you have to impeach those judges, like Al C. Hastings was impeached way back when, that you have to go through a long process? Should there be an easier way of policing the activities of these federal judges?
1: Yeah, it doesn't have to lead to impeachment, but it should at least require bringing judges in and questioning them. You know, one judge said, I never represented Jeffrey Epstein, and then the Epstein files came out, and it sure looks like he was taking orders from him and as a lawyer. And you've got people that expressed extreme hatred for Trump and his supporters, yet handle those cases. They need to be subpoenaed, brought in, put on the hot seat, and questioned them.
6: And this is by the Judiciary Committee or by the House or the Senate do that?
1: Yes, exactly. And Daniel Greenfield, the new CEO of David Horowitz, we lost David last year, but yep. Daniel and I went and we visited with most of the House Judiciary members and talked to Jamie Comer, and he had said, hey, if the House Judiciary doesn't want to subpoena him, we sure will. But Senator Grassley said, and Ted Cruz is the chair of his subcommittee on oversight in judiciary in the Senate, and they had invited Boasberg and another judge to come testify, and I said, well, and they refused. I said, why didn't you subpoena me? And Grassley said, because it takes 60 votes on the Senate floor subpoena them. And I'm going, oh, yeah, that's going to be a problem getting that. And he said, what does it take in the House? I said, it just takes a majority of the committee. And he said, yeah, that's where it's going to have to be. And Grassley pointed out, and if you bring them in and that questioning leads in ultimately to impeachment, then some might argue, well, we've already shown bias because we brought them in first. So it really needs to be the House. Members of Congress need to bring these judges in. Now, there are a couple of people that said, well, yeah, but if we do that, then when the Democrats get in charge, you know, they may go after Clarence Thomas or Alito or Kavanaugh. I'm going, are you kidding? They went after them every chance they had.
6: They did.
1: This is trying to get the judiciary back reined in. And for heaven's sake, they're trying to stop President Trump at every turn. And it's got to be reined in. And this is the only way it's going to happen. And it's got to be members of the House Judiciary or Oversight bringing them in. And I guarantee you, if enough people contact their member of Congress and let them know you have got to subpoena these judges, these that are just way over the line with regard to their ethics, subpoena them, question them, put them on the hot seat, let them feel, let them squirm, and answer these tough questions. And then that should rein some of this stuff in. And if it doesn't, then ultimately you could move to impeachment. And by the way, we've got a website, badjudges.org.
6: Badjudges.org.
1: Yeah.
6: Louis, I've got a break, but that's Louis Gohmert, former member of Congress, badjudges.org, now a senior fellow for political statesmanship at the David Horowitz Freedom Center. Louis, it's always a pleasure to have you on the program. 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
4: I'm Chris Gilbert with the KNCO local news update, with the Nevada City City Council getting ready to place a revised short-term rental ordinance on the November ballot. City Manager Kerry Wright says one more community meeting is happening this evening.
5: The goal of the meeting is to make sure that the community has a chance to review the ordinance prior to taking to council. The city has been working on this for a while with the community, so we just want to make sure that we have one more meeting before we take it to council.
4: Wright says current short-term rental regulations were adopted by voters and can't be amended directly by the council. She says through past meetings and workshops, residents have helped shape a new ordinance intended to balance neighborhood quality of life, housing considerations, tourism, property rights, and local economic vitality. One notable change would allow a limited number of so-called whole home rentals. That's in addition to hosted rentals, but parking may not be mandated on site for short-term rentals under one draft proposal due to challenges to guaranteeing one space per unit. Occupancy and guest limits have also come up in the past to reduce noise. The meeting is from 5 to 6 this evening at Nevada City City Hall. And another quarterly meeting on Nevada County's so-called Resilience Project is happening today. About 2 years ago, the Board of Supervisors accepted a $650,000 grant through the Governor's Office of Land Use and Climate Innovation that included the development of a Western County Climate Collaborative on how to provide more resilience from the impacts of climate change, which has been resulting in more extreme natural events. The county's Program Manager for Recreation Economy, Shivani Karki-Pearl, says community members, partner organizations, and local stakeholders are invited to stop by the Love Building at Condon Park.
6: The first time we met, we told people to write down on white sheets of paper all the different kinds of work they're doing, and we were able to divide it broadly into land and fire resilience, mobility, and healthy communities.
4: The meeting will feature a presentation and panel discussion. There will also be updates on funding opportunities, including what might be available from the new state budget. Also discussions on creating space for networking, information sharing, and collaboration. Participants can also share updates on their projects. That's from 4 to 6 p.m. at the Love Building at Condon Park. Join us for our next local news update. Coming up at the bottom of the hour, I'm Chris Gilbert, KNCO News Talk 830.
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7: Hey, welcome back to the program. It's a pleasure to be with you on a Tuesday. 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Dwight writes in with today's question of the day. Lars, I'm pretty sure I know the answer, but do we have any recourse against the Supreme Court when they make decisions that are clearly not what the Founding Fathers intended? There's no way that they wanted us to grant citizenship to the entire planet as long as they're able to get a plane ticket here to have their baby on U.S. soil. Are we just screwed? Well, Dwight, the short answer is Congress can't fix it unless they amend the Constitution, because the way the Supreme Court decided this one, they said if you are born to somebody, even a person, a mom who is in the United States illegally, you are still automatically a U.S. citizen, which means just passing a law is not going to reverse that. But are there ways to address the problem? There are. Are they going to be tremendously effective? I don't know. Let's go to Damon. Hey, Damon, welcome to the program. What's on your mind?
8: Yes, hello. I'm not a naysayer, but I am tending to agree with one of the previous callers who mentioned that Amy Coney Barrett is probably at least afraid, and she did feel threatened because it wasn't on all the news channels, but there was and the protesters, they call them the protesters, but in this case, you know, the left, you know, it was more than protesting. They set up around her house.
7: Yeah.
8: And they were.
7: Well,
8: yeah.
7: I mean, haven't all of this, the justices been threatened at one time or another? But when you take the job of being a Supreme Court justice, associate justice in the case of Amy Coney Barrett, don't you understand that? That is the nature of the job. And you're accepting that you will do the job until you decide to resign. And she could leave early if she wants to. But what she should not be doing is, if the previous caller is right and she made this decision not because she thinks it's the right constitutional decision, but because she was afraid, because she was being threatened, then she ought to resign her post and be replaced as a member of the Supreme Court, shouldn't she?
8: Yes, but I also think that maybe she's in a position where she really can't resign and then
7: why not
8: over it or anything like that.
7: Why not?
8: I think
7: why couldn't she resign?
8: I think basically it's like strong arm extortion kind of tactic.
7: By extortion by whom?
8: Similar to what the mafia used to do.
7: Well, no, but who is it that is strong arming? You know, if your theory is that a member of the U.S. Supreme Court is being strong-armed into making decisions and not resigning, who is it that's doing this strong-arming? Other members of the court? The President of the United States? Members of the Congress? Who's doing it?
8: Just a simple answer would be the deep state, because when she called the police did not show up. There was no police. And so I'm kind of thinking, what kind of level would that take of involvement to where what they called the protesters were around her house?
7: Yeah.
8: And then.
7: Yeah, but here's the thing: you're citing reporting on this, and then saying, but the police never showed up. So you're saying reporters showed up to cover the story, but no police were ever there.
8: Her voice was on the radio saying, or not on the radio, but her voice was saying, where are the police? I've called the police, and they didn't show up, and she was crying.
7: Okay. Well, maybe your theory is right. I just find it a little bit far-fetched, the idea that somebody is a member of the United States Supreme Court, but they felt so threatened, not so threatened that they would quit the job and move on to something else, which any member of the Supreme Court could do. And by the way, Supreme Court justices, the associate justices, make about $200,000 a year. So if you worried that if somebody quit the Supreme Court, they wouldn't be able to find gainful employment, most of them, if they quit the court and went to work for almost any law firm in America as just a rainmaker, sit in the corner office, people would come by and say, gee, there's Amy Coney Barrett. She would make all kinds of money. I think that starting associates at some of the major law firms in the big cities of America make more than the U.S. Supreme Court associate justices make. But interesting theory if it's true. By the way, Dan writes in by email, Lars, I still listen to you, but I've had the pleasure to move to Idaho. But I had a thought today that had to be forwarded. The Democrats were for slavery, number one. They voted against the 13th, 14th, and 15th Amendments. They started the KKK. Well, I just figured out the following. They have not changed their opinions, only their tactics. They just want more. It's not that they no longer want black people to be slaves. It's that now they want socialism so they can make everybody into their slaves. And that is a truly disturbing idea. Should the president control every agency that wields executive power? Well, in this case, the Supreme Court yesterday gave President Trump sweeping new authority over approximately two dozen multi-member agencies that Congress intended to be independent. Except if you make an executive branch agency and you put it under the control of the executive, in this case, the President of the United States, it can't effectively be independent, because it's part of a branch that is run by the President of the United States. The vote of 6-3, the justices struck down a federal law that bars the president from firing members of the Federal Trade Commission, except in cases of inefficiency, neglect of duty, or malfeasance in office. That law, a majority of the justices ruled, violates the constitutional separation of powers. And why would it do that? Because if the Congress can pass laws that hamstring the executive, then the President of the United States is no longer the head of the executive branch because he's subject to control by the Congress. I think the Supreme Court made the right call, and they should have done it. 866-439-5277. Send your emails to talk@LarsLarson.com. 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
9: Hey, welcome back to the Lars Larson Show. So, what is slowing down recovery efforts when it comes to going after the victims of the earthquakes in Venezuela? I thought we'd check in with Jeremy Locke. He's on the phone with us right now. And Jeremy is the co-founder of Aerial Recovery. Mr. Locke, thanks for taking the time.
10: Thank you so much for having me on. I really appreciate it.
9: Would you mind telling my audience what Aerial Recovery does and what it specializes in?
10: Yeah, absolutely. So Aerial Recovery is a 501c3 nonprofit out of Nashville, Tennessee. I co-founded it with my wife. I'm a retired special forces operator, 20 years in the U.S. Army.
9: Thank you.
10: And what we do at Aerial Recovery, oh, you're very welcome, sir, is we take veterans of the military and first responder community through our program called Heal the Heroes. Those that have been struggling with, to me, it's kind of a lack of purpose. And we retrain them to go out and become what I call humanitarian special operators. And we forward deploy out to these natural and man-made disasters, just like what's going on here in Venezuela, as well as to fight human trafficking.

0: There are special operators. This almost seems like a pedestrian level of things to be doing compared to what they did when they were in the military. I'm not undercutting them. I'm saying they sound vastly overqualified. Am I right?
1: Yeah, I mean, but the complexities are—they're always there, and that's what I love about special operators. Myself being one of them is the ability to adapt and to look at challenges is just not really an obstacle, but an opportunity to overcome something. So when you get into these countries, and if you're doing a disaster relief operation, you know, getting in at sometimes is the hardest point. Getting into a country like Venezuela, where there's poor diplomatic relations, obviously, with the United States, and you have the best trained rescuers that are willing to go out there and put their lives on the line to help people. And you have these socialist, communist countries that don't want outside help because they don't want to look bad. And you've got a guy with a $25 million bounty on his head stopping a rescuer from pulling somebody out of rubble. So while the challenges are definitely different, they're there. But that's why I have a really great team.
0: I mean, I'm talking to Jeremy Locke, who's co-founder of Aerial Recovery. I guess maybe there's part of me that assumed that in the case of emergencies like this, some of that we don't have diplomatic relations with them would go out the window and they'd say, hey, if you're coming down to help, come on in. I guess I was wrong about that.
1: Yes, you were wrong. You do see that in these countries, you know, like Venezuela, which is really frustrating because there are some really great people out there that want you to come in. We were working with the embassy, the Venezuelan embassy in Panama, and they were very accepting and helpful for us. But, you know, what scares me, too, is we find this in our own country as well. After the California wildfires, I sent teams out there, and we were blocked at every sort of intersection. And even in North Carolina, Hurricane Helene, we got kicked off of sites when we were very much helping and had all the approvals to be there and had to go up through our Tennessee governor just to get back in. So I don't know why it happens, but there's these egos that come out, and I do understand that, yeah, you got to watch who's coming in and keep kind of control of the situation, but when you are on the clock, there are people that are still alive under this rubble, and you have rescuers that can get them out. You've got to put those politics and egos aside and let them in.
0: Well, in fact, Jeremy, you talk about the window that is there, and it's roughly 72 hours from the moment of the quakes that happened on the 24th, so 6 days ago. That was quite some time ago. 72 hours is generally the window in which you're going to find people still alive, and it's a rescue rather than a recovery mission?
1: Yes, sir. I mean, 72 hours is optimal. When we were out in Hatay, Turkey, we were able to find a pregnant woman and her toddler after 9 days under the rubble. So, you know, God works in mysterious ways. There are some people that end up getting caught and lucky in these pockets that they're inside of that can still get rescued. So, I mean, I firmly believe that there are still people underneath this rubble that's alive. But that clock after that 72-hour window, that very drastically decreases their chances of survival.
0: Well, in fact, I mean, the water window is generally about 3 days, isn't it? 3 days you can get by without sufficient water, and after that, it becomes very problematic and you're very compromised?
1: Yes, especially for kind of your average human being. Some people that are in a little bit better shape, they can last a little bit longer without water. You know, you can go 10 days, 14 days without food, but the water is really what gets you. And here in Venezuela, you know, it's humid, right? It's hot and humid. So even being trapped under there, you're going to be losing any of that water reserves you have inside of you just to that, just, you know, sweat and all that. So it becomes very difficult.
0: Well, I realize the special operators can get by on locusts and honey, right? I mean, you guys get by on nothing, right?
1: Yeah. It doesn't mean we like it, but yeah, we're pretty good at getting by on nothing.
0: Okay, so tell me this. What does aerial recovery need most? I mean, clearance to get into these places, and then when it comes to gear, are you in pretty good shape?
1: Yeah, I mean, we have gear. Any of these specialized equipment for, you know, heat detection, the thermal type of gear for those that are under there, some of these drones with thermal capabilities are super nice to get in. Listening devices, there's different types of extraction with, like, concrete saws and hydraulics and all that stuff are very helpful. But at the end of the day, it really comes down to the access. We're very good at procuring stuff on site when we get places. And you know, using mechanical advantages to move big things quickly and safely. So what we really need most when we go places is just the ability to get in there. So, you know, and that does include donations too. We're a 501c3 nonprofit out of Nashville, Tennessee. So, those donations help us get the equipment. They help us deploy the people. They help us stay on the ground longer, and they help us move into our phase two of our operations, which is to, thwart any of those human traffickers that are taking advantage of vulnerable people in vulnerable situations.
0: I guess, Jeremy, what I wonder about is if you could get a bunch of countries to kind of sign off and say, when we have a big emergency, these are the organizations that we've already sort of pre-cleared, kind of like TSA pre-clearance or the global entry, what, you know, the stuff you run into at the airport. But if you could walk into a country and say, hey, we're part of this group, and they say, oh, that's the group that, you know, out of 200 nations, I don't know, 100 of them have already said these guys get in anytime they want because we know they're pre-vetted and they're ready to go, and we should take them right to the front line. Any way to get that done?
1: Yeah, I mean, there are groups and ways that does exist, but unfortunately for a smaller, more nimble, agile organization like myself, like Aerial Recovery, it's a little bit more difficult to get involved in those ones. I mean, you get like the larger ones, including USAID and some of those big ones that have millions, tens of millions, hundreds of million dollar budgets. At some point, these nonprofits are really, they become almost like an extension of governments a little bit, right? But the bigger you are, inevitably, a lot of times the slower that you move and the more bureaucracy you have to operate under. So when you have a specialized unit like ourselves, we kind of fit in those gaps that are created by, I just imagine those big orgs as large boulders. We're kind of the pebble and sand that kind of that cuts in between there, and we make it just everything a little bit more effective.
0: Hey, Jeremy, thanks so much for your service in uniform as a special operator. 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Jeremy, thank you very, very much.
1: Thank you so much for having me on.
0: You betcha, sir. That is Jeremy Locke from Aerial Recovery. Send your emails to talk@LarsLarson.com. You can check us out on Instagram and Alexa as well.
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7: From ABC News, I'm Dave Packer. In one of today's major rulings, the Supreme Court allowing states to ban transgender women and girls from playing on school sports teams for women and girls. This case was brought by two states, and Josh Block, senior counsel for the ACLU.